0: of demands they say the U.S. must comply with, or the Strait of Hormuz is not going to reopen. The council issued a statement saying the U.S. must never threaten Iran again and must permanently end the war. The council also said the U.S. must lift the naval blockade of Iranian ports and withdraw its military from the area. The U.S. has said a deal has to be made before ending the blockade. The council also said Iran must be completely compensated for war damage. The interim deal signed back in June says a plan on compensation would be a part of the final deal. Jill Nato, Fox News.
1: No comment yet from the White House. Moscow launches a series of deadly overnight strikes in Kyiv. President Zelensky is urging allies to ramp up pressure on Vladimir Putin as U.S. senators pass sweeping sanctions on Moscow.
2: Four people were killed in that strike, including a child, as Russia unleashes another lethal set of strikes across the country. Several others were also injured. Now, President Vladimir Zelensky says two grandparents and their three-year-old grandson were killed after those drones destroyed their home just north of Kyiv. The child's parents, his brother, and a neighbor ran to help, but they were injured after a second strike. Meanwhile, Ukraine continues to target Russia's oil refineries, causing fuel shortages. Several injured there. President Zelensky is visiting Serbia right now, a country that has maintained friendly relations with Russia. Both countries discuss seeking EU membership and pledged closer economic ties.
1: Fox's Stephanie Bennett in London. Two crew members battling the Widemouth 2 fire in Utah were killed in Friday's helicopter crash. News of the deaths announced today. 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
1: Overnight, the Senate confirmed Todd Blanche as Attorney General. Fox's Madeline Rivera.
15: The Senate is leaving town for August recess with two major items off their checklist. One of the big ones, acting Attorney General Todd Blanche, whose nomination once appeared to be doomed, is set to take the helm as the country's top law enforcement official. His narrow confirmation comes after Senator Bill Cassidy backed him, and it was a key vote after Republicans Susan Collins and Lisa Murkowski sided with Democrats to oppose him.
16: On this vote, the yeas are 50, the nays are 49. The nomination is confirmed.
15: Blanche is reacting, saying, "I am deeply honored by the trust and confidence President Trump has placed in me to lead the Department of Justice as our great nation's 88th Attorney General."
1: The Senate also advanced a bipartisan interim spending bill to avoid a government shutdown in the fall. The WNBA is getting more attention as debate surrounding transgender athletes grows. Former NBA players Enes Kanter Freedom and Royce White have declared themselves eligible for the 2027 WNBA draft. Fox's Natalie Chuck in Los Angeles.
17: Both men say under the current WNBA eligibility guidelines, they qualify to throw their names in the ring to play for a women's team. Now, Enes Kanter Freedom stands 6'10" tall and roughly 250 pounds. Royce White, 6'8" and more than 260 pounds, according to their stats. Whether these announcements are facetious or the two will really end up at training camp remains to be seen, but the timing is clear. It comes weeks after protests erupted following comments made by Indiana Fever guard Sophie Cunningham, saying she wants to protect young girls from playing against biological men. Now, some are voicing their support for the trans community. Minnesota Lynx head coach wore a Trans Kids Belong t-shirt during their game against Cunningham's team.
1: The Trump administration has made keeping biological men out of women's sports a top priority. I'm Ann Carrick, and this is Fox News.
18: A crop insurance salesman grew concerned during a recent farm visit. 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
9: North Country weather.
10: Chance of thunderstorms tonight. Otherwise, partly cloudy skies. Lows dip down to about 57. Northerly winds around 5 miles per hour. Daytime highs approaching 76. Tomorrow, mainly clear skies. Lows dip down to about 54. Tomorrow night, mainly clear skies. And that's your forecast. I'm weatherology meteorologist Paul Frombly. Get the latest weather updates online at MinnesotaDailyWeather.com. Currently, it's 75 degrees.
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11: Yeah, higher than a jail I know.
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19: 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That's Customs and Border Protection. And I think we need to abolish it and start from scratch.
20: 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If Mr. Carville doesn't want to be in my party, the party that I belong to, that PICA, that Al-Sayed belongs to, he can start his own party.
21: 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Welcome to the revolution.
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3: 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Coming up next, our final news roundup and information overload hour.
23: All right, news roundup and information overload hour. Toll free, our number is 800-941-SEAN. If you want to be a part of the program, we have been spending a lot of time looking at what is now a more radicalized Democratic Party. I argue that the Democratic Socialists of America, they now have since 2019, they now have won over 500 elected offices at that point. Over 250. And they're going to have 40, at least 40 plus new candidates on the ballot this year. Their stated printed agenda is very clear. Eliminate the Senate, eliminate the presidency in terms of who chooses the president, the judiciary, amnesty for illegals, abolish borders, abolish ICE, defund the Department of War, end all deportations, eliminate cash bail. Establish a wealth tax, cradle to grave, womb to tomb, Green New Deal, abolish prisons and police, public ownership of most corporations. Oliver Larkin is a DSA candidate. He's in Florida's 25th district. By the way, not far from where I live, it's Palm Beach County, areas like Delray Beach, which I know very well, Broward County, and Miami-Dade. He supports personally free tuition-free college, abolishing ICE, Medicare for all, ending U.S. aid to Israel. He was inspired to get involved in politics, according to everything I've read about him, by his icon, Bernie Sanders. Bernie, by the way, got to give him credit. He's had the most success in terms of endorsements of any Democrat, elected Democrat in the country this midterm. Larkin's Democratic primary challenge will be against Representative Jared Moskowitz, who is seeking a third term and is seen in this particular case. He's seen as a long shot. Oliver Larkin, sir, my fellow Floridian, what happened to you? How did you change? What went wrong in your life?
24: I would say what went wrong is what went wrong for the United States of America. I was coming of age at the height of the Great Recession, when George W. Bush had tanked the economy. We were stuck in a war with Iraq and Afghanistan that had sucked $2 trillion out of our economy. And I really believe in a country that delivers big, bold change. And I was inspired to become a Democrat when Barack Obama was running for president on universal health care, on nationwide high-speed rail and public transit. Of course, we didn't see the change, the hope and change that he promised. And

0: plans. On average, Americans now pay about 300% more. And there's almost 40% of the country now that only has one Obamacare exchange option, pretty much take it or leave it. Would you argue that Obamacare, as sold to us, was accurate and correct?
1: I don't think Obamacare has delivered the kind of healthcare coverage that we had hoped. And Florida is one of 10 states that never expanded Medicaid under the Affordable Care Act. And what this system does... And
0: by the way, I appreciate you saying that, and I'm going to tell you why it matters. Because as I look at your agenda and look at your positions, you know, you're putting a lot of faith, hope, and confidence in the government and your belief system. How would you rate? Now, Florida's ranked either number one or number two, which is pretty amazing considering New York City, with only less than 9 million people in their population, has a bigger budget than the entire state of Florida. But Florida schools ranked number one or number two nationwide. But overall, New York, New Jersey, California, blue states, blue cities, because you're part of that party. Would you not agree with me that government schools are failing our children? We spend more per capita per child than any industrialized country with the worst results. How are government schools? What grade would you give them in all these other states?
1: Well, in Florida, we have the lowest average starting teacher salary in the country. And we
0: didn't ask you that. What grade would you give government-run schools nationwide? We spend more per capita than any industrialized country, and we come in anywhere between 37th and 42nd in terms of reading and math proficiency. What grade would you give government-run schools?
1: I don't think that we're doing enough to provide for our children, whether it's providing...
0: So the government's failed again.
1: Adequate average... Well, we're
0: just like Obamacare. They haven't done a good job with the money we've given them. All right, let me ask you another question. Remember Social Security?
1: Exactly.
0: That money that we paid into it was supposed to be put in a lockbox, right?
1: With Social Security, if we're going to talk about Social Security...
0: No. Were the American people promised by government that the money would be put in a lockbox, yes or no?
1: I'm not quite certain what that refers to. I do know that we...
0: In other words, that they wouldn't touch it. That they wouldn't spend it, that it was going to be preserved for the money that they put in would be preserved. And I'll give you the answer. They raided the lockbox, so government failed there too. When Joe Biden told the country, along with Kamala Harris and Alejandro Mayorkas, that the border was closed and the border was secure, were they lying to the American people? Did government lie to us?
1: I'm not certain what was within their capacity to control with immigration. I mean, obviously, we saw the same.
0: What do you mean? Donald Trump became president. Now the border's completely closed. Nobody's crossing the border. So it was within their capacity. They chose to ignore it, and they lied to us.
1: We have both parties have failed to.
0: I don't want to talk about both parties. I'm asking you specifically. Did Joe Biden, Mayorkas, and Kamala Harris lie when they said the border's closed and the border secure, when over 12 million people that we know of came in from over 200 countries, among them known terrorists, murderers, rapists, child molesters? And then the Democratic Party at the president's joint session speech when he got back into office, Democrats wouldn't stand for the family of Jocelyn Nungary. And this 12-year-old girl was murdered and raped. Or Rachel Morin, mother of five, or Lakin Riley was out jogging and nursing student. Do you think the Democratic Party should have stood for their families that were murdered by illegals in this country?
1: I think that there should be accountability for anyone that's broken the law. And I also
0: if you were in Congress, would you have stood?
1: It's the right to assign.
0: Would you have gone against your party and stood up and applauded these families and offered support?
1: Certainly, I'm going to pay my respects to any individual who are any.
0: So you would.
1: Awesome.
0: By the good for you. I hope that's true. All right. So here's the DSA's beliefs. You're part of the DSA. I want to know where you agree with the party you choose to align yourself with. They want to eliminate the Senate, allow Congress to choose the president and judges. Do you agree with that?
1: I would like to see the Electoral College abolished. I want to see Angie Nixon elected to the Senate.
0: Didn't ask you that. I asked if you support eliminating the Senate. Let's start there.
1: I think that as a long-term reform, we do need to make Congress more reflective of a representative democracy in the Senate.
0: So you want to eliminate the U.S. Senate. You support the DSA's written platform.
1: It's not going to be within my power to decide as one of 435.
0: What is your position if you get to vote on it?
1: I don't believe that it's going to come up for a vote. I do know that there's legislation.
0: It is their stated printed belief. Do you

0: agree with it?
1: Well, I said on principle, I think that it is an undemocratic institution in Florida.
0: So the answer would be, I'm just asking. All right. That Congress now moving forward should choose the presidency and the judiciary. And would you support packing the Supreme Court?
1: I would support expanding the Supreme Court to 13 members, instituting term limits. And
0: thank you for answering. Should Congress choose the president and the judiciary and in the case of the president, not the American people?
1: I think that under our current system, we should have the popular vote elect the president by the American people.
0: Okay, fair. You're against the Electoral College. Thanks for answering. I'm just trying to get your views. Do you believe in amnesty for all people that didn't respect our laws, borders, and sovereignty? Amnesty for illegals and to abolish all borders. Do you agree with their platform on that?
1: I do support amnesty, and Ronald Reagan granted amnesty when he was president to undocumented.
0: So you support amnesty for everybody that didn't respect our laws, and do you want to abolish borders and just leave our borders wide open?
1: I think that we need secure borders, and we need an orderly process so that we know who is coming and leaving our country through ports of entry. So I think that we need secure and safe borders, and I think right now with the militarization.
0: Okay. Thank you for answering. I appreciate the answer. Do you want to abolish ICE?
1: I do, and I think we need to prosecute the individuals responsible.
0: Thank you for answering. I appreciate your answer. Do you want to defund the Department of War?
1: I do think that we need to radically cut our defense spending. The Pentagon has never been able to pass a budget.
0: Do you have a percentage? How much would you like to cut them by? What percentage?
1: At least 10%, and I think that we need to phase.
0: Well, 10% is not what your DSA believe, you know, fellow DSA comrades believe. So you're 10%. You're not 100% like they are.
1: I don't think we're going to be in a position to ever entirely defund the Department of Defense. I don't think.
0: But forget about being if you had to vote on that issue, would you vote to defund it?
1: I would vote to radically reduce funding. We do need to still have a national defense.
0: All right. Moving on. Would you end all deportations?
1: Abuse.
0: Would you end all deportations?
1: I would certainly end deportations for people that have committed no other infraction but overstaying their visa. If there's been no, you know, criminal history, and to be clear, overstaying a visa is a civil infraction, not a criminal infraction. So,
0: would you eliminate cash bail?
1: I do think that cash bail is a punitive measure that goes against our Constitution.
0: Would you abolish prisons, and would you defund and abolish police?
1: I think there's always going to be a role for law enforcement in this country. I do really dislike the current system where we have privatized for-profit prisons in this country, and we incarcerate in the United States about 25% of the total global population of prison inmates. So we're the highest.
0: So you would abolish a lot of prisons, but not all of them.
1: I certainly think, like Geo Group, the corporate headquarters of the private prison corporation that's located right down the street from me in Boca Raton, we shouldn't have Geo Group or CoreCivic. I do think that we need to really reform the Bureau of Prisons, and we need to end the crisis of recidivism. We have a prison system in this country that does not rehabilitate people. It really exacerbates their mental health issues, their impoverished nature. Their prisons are very violent places in and of themselves. And, you know, when people come out, they don't necessarily have the tools to support themselves. And so we see people.
0: Do you think that public ownership of corporations should be taken over by the government?
1: It depends on what industry. I would like to see the ones that are necessary for human survival, like education. I would like to see free public college at public universities. I would like to see the energy economy and the healthcare system brought under public.
0: Taken under the government's wing. Got it. Do you support a universal basic income for every American?
1: I think that's a novel idea, and I would like to explore how we can use that, whether it's through.
0: So you're in favor of the idea. Do you like universal child care, guaranteed?
1: Yes, absolutely. It's so hard for people my age to be able to build.
0: All right, thank you. Do you support universal guaranteed housing?
1: I would like to see a housing guarantee. I do not want to live in a country where people are going unhoused in the wealthy.
0: Do you support government grocery stores?
1: I think that as a price subsidy or as a competitor to the private market, so that people can afford, you know, two-thirds of Americans are finding the cost of groceries unaffordable right now, and that's under Donald Trump's economy and Republican control in Congress.
0: Fair enough. Do you support a transition to 100% renewable, meaning no more oil, gas, or coal?
1: Yes, absolutely. Without question, we need to do that with great haste.
0: Okay. Do you support this premise, which is kind of Mamdani-like, part of the DSA, to each American based on their needs, from each American based on their ability? Do you support that?
1: I think that's a fine concept.
0: Do you know who initially came up with that concept? It wasn't Mamdani. To each according to his need, from each according to their ability. You know who said that first? You don't, do you?
1: Please inform me.
0: I will inform you. A guy by the name of Karl Marx.
1: I mean, I think, when America's been at our best, we've invested in programs like Social Security or Fair Housing Act or Medicare or any number of policies that, the social safety net in the United States are some of the most popular policies, no matter people's partisan affiliation. I mean, plenty of Republicans have great regard for Social Security and for Medicare. They want to see it expanded. They want to see the wealthy pay their fair share into Social Security tax, having their income at $184,000, or have Medicare cover vision, hearing, dental, mental health care, and reproductive health care. But these are programs.
0: I appreciate you coming on, and I appreciate you answering the questions. You sound like a nice guy, very misinformed, but, we in this country have a right to disagree. Oliver Larkin, DSA candidate, Florida's 25th district. That's Palm Beach County, parts near Delray Beach and Broward and Miami-Dade. Anyway, Oliver, thank you. Appreciate your time, my friend. Thank you very much.
1: Take care.
0: Linda, would I be a good prosecutor or not? You can grade me on the other side of the break. How's that?
2: Sounds good to me.
0: Does that sound good, boss?
2: Sounds good, boss.
3: 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The news you care about is right here. 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
0: Israel and their survival, that does remain. Now, I know people move on story to story. 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That's prayifcj.org. 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
15: Chance of thunderstorms tonight, otherwise partly cloudy skies. Lows dip down to about 57. Northerly winds around 5 miles per hour. Daytime highs approaching 76. Tomorrow, mainly clear skies. Lows dip down to about 54. Tomorrow night, mainly clear skies. And that's your forecast. I'm weatherology meteorologist Paul Trombley. Get the latest weather updates online at minnesotadailyweather.com. Currently, it's 75 degrees.
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27: Now that is one perfect combination. 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Burgers deserve Pepsi.
28: Fox News, I'm Ann Carrick. New demands from Iran to open the Strait of Hormuz as negotiations continue this weekend with the U.S. Fox's Jill Nato.
29: The council issued a statement saying the U.S. must never threaten Iran again and must permanently end the war. The council also said the U.S. must lift the naval blockade of Iranian ports and withdraw its military from the area.
28: There's also a demand for war damage compensation, one of the items addressed in the memo of understanding. Former President Joe Biden's prostate cancer has metastasized, spread to his bones, and is causing him pain, according to his son, Hunter Biden. The former president revealed his cancer diagnosis in May of last year, less than 4 months after he left the White House. He continues to speak out on public issues and plans to publish a memoir after the midterms. 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
33: North Country weather.
15: Chance of thunderstorms tonight, otherwise partly cloudy skies. Lows dip down to about 57. Northerly winds around 5 miles per hour. Daytime highs approaching 76. Tomorrow, mainly clear skies. Lows dip down to about 54. Tomorrow night, mainly clear skies. And that's your forecast. I'm weatherology meteorologist Paul Trombley. Get the latest weather updates online at minnesotadailyweather.com. Currently, it's 75 degrees.
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33: North Country weather.
15: Chance of thunderstorms tonight, otherwise partly cloudy skies. Lows dip down to about 57. Northerly winds around 5 miles per hour. Daytime highs approaching 76. Tomorrow, mainly clear skies. Lows dip down to about 54. Tomorrow night, mainly clear skies. And that's your forecast. I'm weatherology meteorologist Paul Trombley. Get the latest weather updates online at MinnesotaDailyWeather.com. Currently, it's 75 degrees.
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9: Different from what he's telling the public. And the most significant thing there is when he said he thought that the coronavirus would be maybe double a bad flu season. Again, not to downplay a bad flu season, but you know, the Oxford Center for Evidence-Based Medicine, I've been pointing this out since early 2020 as well, they're looking at a case fatality rate of something by 2.25, about double flu season. And I was making the point back then, you can't shut down the American economy. I don't know if you remember, I made the analogy, you know, we tragically lose tens of thousands of people on the highways each year, but we don't shut them down. And Fauci from the podium said, oh, that comment's way out. No, it was a pretty good analogy. And, of course, he used the happen, because he went public and said it's going to be 10 times a bad flu season to justify the shutdowns that devastated people's lives, devastated our economy, their businesses, you know, justify the experimental gene therapy injections that, again, to this day, federal health officials are not acknowledging the injuries they caused, so these people can't get treated. So, again, Fauci lied about his gain-of-function support, you know, his funding for gain-of-function, probably produced the coronavirus, I mean, led to the production of the coronavirus, caused the pandemic, and then he pushed remdesivir, which nurses call run death is near because it knocks out your kidneys, sabotage early treatment with things like ivermectin, hydroxychloroquine, and other things, all in favor of the experimental gene therapy injection that FDA officials knew within 3 months that their algorithm is going to hide safety signals. There's not one news outlet that's covered my report from April 29th as news. I've been on Fox News. I've been on Fox Business in terms of being interviewed by folks like yourself. Nobody has covered what I think is the biggest government scandal in a lifetime. Federal health officials knew these shots could kill people, they could permanently maim people, and they're covering it up to this day.
1: You know, when you think about gain of function, Fauci, correct me if I'm wrong, didn't he in 2012 say that even if it caused a worldwide pandemic, he would still support gain of function research? That to me is insane.
9: Well, he was obviously a big supporter of it. He funded it prior to the moratorium. Then he figured out a way to weasel his way around the moratorium. And they came up with this complicated process that they never used. You could continue to do gain of function if you're already doing it before that. And again, all he ever tried to do was redefine it. So he could claim, oh, we didn't do gain of function. Of course you're doing gain of function. You knew who Ralph Baric was. You knew who Peter Daszak was. You knew the Bat Lady. You knew you were funding it. That's why he had to cover it all up, lying bald-faced to the American public for years. You know, his day of reckoning in terms of public accountability came last Wednesday. That was a devastating day for a megalomaniacal narcissist like Anthony Fauci.
1: Let me ask you two questions I've been asking attorneys, and I'm getting mixed answers from both from many of them. If, in fact, we find out that the Fauci pardon was an auto pen pardon, Do you think there is a way, in other words, would the validity of it stand if Joe Biden didn't sign it himself?
9: I think that would be a hard case to prove. I've just heard that there's evidence that he was fully aware of it. So I wouldn't hang my hat on that one. I'm going to be meeting with the Florida Attorney General here at the end of the day. I'm not sure what he wants to talk about, but again, I appreciate the fact that he's at least looking at pursuing charges. I know Coach Tuberville, who will probably be the next governor of Alabama, says that he's going to keep Anthony Fauci in court every day of his life. So you do have the possibility of state charges, and that's incredibly important. I mean, I think Anthony Fauci is a criminal multiple times over. He deserves to go to jail. But the first part of accountability, and probably the most important part, is to expose him. And Anthony Fauci has been exposed as the corrupt phony that he is. What's unfortunate, and it was actually unbelievable how the Democrats, they lined up to continue to deify him. Yeah, I mean, you had Senator Kim read Teddy Roosevelt's Man in the Arena. Like this, you know, I'm sorry, this scumball. I mean, that's what Anthony thought. He's a scumball, okay? He's not the man in the arena. He's somebody who has caused untold damage. Read Bobby Kennedy's The Real Anthony Fauci. Look at how Anthony Fauci experimented on foster children without guardian ad litems on his AIDS research, on AZT. I mean, this is a very bad man right here. And the fact that he's ever, you know, granted sainthood by the left is appalling.
1: You know, I'm very proud of James Uthmeyer, the AG of my state of Florida. I mean, he's serious. This is a real criminal investigation going on in this state. We had him on the program this week to talk about it. Quick break, more with Wisconsin Senator Ron Johnson on the other side. Then your call's coming up, 800-941-SHAWN, if you want to join us today.

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0: moments with Wisconsin Senator Ron Johnson is with us. I'd be negligent if I didn't ask you about this rise in this Democratic Socialist or DSA movement around the country, because it's also impacting a state like yours. You know, we had El Sayed win last night in Michigan. You know, their stated DSA beliefs are eliminate the Senate, Congress chooses the president and judges, amnesty for illegals, abolish the borders, abolish ICE, defund the Department of War. How dumb is that? End all deportations, eliminate cash bail, a wealth tax, everything's free, free, free, Green New Deal, abolish prisons, police, and government ownership of corporations. Now, we had El Sayed pull it out in the end. You have the leading candidate to be the next governor of the great state of Wisconsin. I love the people of Wisconsin. I love the people of Michigan. I love the people in Pennsylvania, because to me, they're the salt of the earth, the people that really make our country great. And, you know, this is a woman that said it's about time we effing 86 Trump, actually said it, gives a rambling answer about wanting to cancel Thanksgiving, says the system is not working when asked if she wants to abolish the police, which means yes. And, you know, gets into this bizarre description, having a son that is half white and as being in proximity to whiteness. I mean, but it looks like she's going to win the nomination in your state. She, you know, our main competitor dropped out.
1: She almost certainly will. And again, I know a lot of Republican political pundits are kind of celebrating the victory of El Sayed in Michigan. Probably celebrate the victory of Francesca Hong in Wisconsin. I find it utterly depressing. You know, I think many Democrats have always been closet communists and socialists, but they were closet. They knew that they couldn't really reveal their true beliefs to the public, or there's no possibility of them getting elected. Now they're out of the closet. Now they are, you know, just up front in your face. This is who we are, and they're winning elections, at least primaries. So again, I blame our news media. I blame our education system for not properly educating people about what socialism and communism results in, destroys economies, destroys nations, results in tyrannical dictatorships that murder tens of millions of their citizens. Again, there's no way that socialism should have any foothold in America, and yet it's got a pretty strong foothold. You're governed now in New York by a radical left socialist. So again, I find that utterly depressing. These people need to be defeated. And so, you know, I'll call on everybody listening here, vote. Go vote. You can't sit this one on the sidelines. You have to get out and vote for Republicans, for conservatives. These people have to be defeated. They've got to be thoroughly, thoroughly defeated.
0: Well, we're on the same page. I'm saying you better take this threat seriously. And yeah, you're right. There may be some people say, oh, good, we're going to go up against El Sayed. That's a slam dunk. No, it's not. There's no such thing as any election that is a slam dunk until all the votes are counted and people take the time and the effort to go and vote. And you're also right about one thing. Traditional Democrats that lean socialist, leftist, they would hide their beliefs. And the things that would get them defeated at the ballot box, they never mention, but they believe them. Or this is where judicial activism comes into play, because what they couldn't accomplish legislatively, they would use the courts to try to push through their radical agenda. But now it's out in the open. I don't know if you're aware of this, but since, believe it or not, 2019, there are 250 members now serving in elected public offices that are DSA endorsed candidates. This election will have over 40, including in your state of Wisconsin with Francesca Hong, over 40 DSA supporting candidates. This is not a small movement anymore. This is not just Mamdani and AOC and the Squad and Bernie and Pocahontas. It's bigger than that.
1: No, and it should frighten clear thinking Americans. So, yeah, they kind of snuck up on us. There's no doubt about it. But like I say, now they're in your face. Now there's no reason not to be aware of this. And they just need to be defeated. It's just that simple. This movement must be defeated.
0: Well, I appreciate all the work that you're doing, all the investigative work. I love the fact that you're going to pursue every avenue to hold Fauci accountable. Anytime you want to come on and talk about what what people can do to help the Republican running for governor and help the great people of Wisconsin, let us know. We're very fond of your state, very fond of the people there, very fond of the people of Michigan and Pennsylvania, good people. And we do always appreciate your time. It was good to catch up with you last week, sir.
1: We'll support Tom Tiffany in Wisconsin for governor. Defeat Francesca Hong. Tom Tiffany, send him money. He needs it.
0: All right. We appreciate it. Senator Ron Johnson, Wisconsin, 800-941-SHAWN, if you want to be a part of the program.
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0: Born on America's darkest day, 9/11/01, the Tunnel to Towers Foundation, they have been helping American heroes ever since. And that means heroes like U.S. Army Sergeant William Bernard McKenna. Motivated by the tragedy of 9/11, he enlisted. He served two tours of duty in Iraq, where he was exposed daily to toxic chemicals from those burn pits. 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Now, his wife, Dina, continues to fight tirelessly for veterans exposed to burn pits. Now, the Tunnel to Towers Foundation honored William's memory and his family's sacrifice. 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
9: Chance of thunderstorms tonight, otherwise partly cloudy skies. Lows dip down to about 57. Northerly winds around 5 miles per hour. Daytime highs approaching 76. Tomorrow, mainly clear skies. Lows dip down to about 54. Tomorrow night, mainly clear skies. And that's your forecast. I'm weatherology meteorologist Paul Frombly. Get the latest weather updates online at minnesotadailyweather.com. Currently, it's 75 degrees.
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5: North Country weather.
9: Chance of thunderstorms tonight, otherwise partly cloudy skies. Lows dip down to about 57. Northerly winds around 5 miles per hour. Daytime highs approaching 76. Tomorrow, mainly clear skies. Lows dip down to about 54. Tomorrow night, mainly clear skies. And that's your forecast. I'm weatherology meteorologist Paul Trombley. Get the latest weather updates online at minnesotadailyweather.com. Currently, it's 75 degrees.
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4: Senators passed a short-term spending bill that funds the government through early December and would avert a government shutdown just before the midterms. The House approved a similar bill last month. Washington State's under dangerous weather conditions this weekend as firefighters battle more than a dozen wildfires. Commissioner of Public Lands Dave Up the Grove posted on X.
12: The National Weather Service has issued what they call a red flag warning. This means high winds and dry conditions that make the risk of fire starting and spreading even greater. So please don't be the spark that starts the next fire.
4: Three fires in the Spokane area have burned more than 10,000 acres and damaged or destroyed more than 900 structures. 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
4: A San Francisco Bay Area grocery store is implementing facial recognition as it tries to stop shoplifting.
16: You could soon spot this new sign at your local grocery store. Face matching software being used to prevent shoplifting. Grocery outlet in the Bay Area's Pleasant Hill neighborhood is testing anti-theft prevention with facial recognition scanning from the company Safer. The president of Safer telling Fox Business its camera only snaps a photo at its entrance and interprets it immediately to assess if the person is a repeated offender. Otherwise, the biometric data is immediately erased if a match is not detected. Opponents of facial scanning technology say while it's becoming more accurate, it still tends to be biased towards women and certain races. Experts also warn similar technology might even lead to dynamic pricing on our everyday groceries. In Los Angeles, Kelly Saberi, Fox Business.
4: One New Yorker's trash really turned out to be treasure after two priceless family heirlooms accidentally ended up in the garbage.
17: A New York City resident accidentally tossing two treasured family heirloom rings, including a platinum and diamond engagement ring passed down through four generations. Sanitation workers were able, though, to track down the garbage truck and trace its load to a facility in Manhattan. That's where the search began, with the rings potentially buried somewhere among 20,000 pounds of trash. But this story has a sparkling ending. Incredibly, crews found both rings, and it took them just 10 minutes. Paul Stevens, Fox News.
4: And Spider-Man is swinging into another massive weekend at the box office.
18: I'm not just Peter Parker. I'm Spider-Man.
4: Spider-Man Brand New Day is expected to pull in $143 million in a second weekend, one of the biggest sophomore showings ever. And that would also give the film the highest 10-day gross in domestic box office history, just behind or ahead of Endgame's 10-day $621 million take.

Well, the weekend's upon us. Welcome at home with Gary Sullivan, taking you through another weekend, getting a few of those projects done around the home. And crazy weather this summer continues, which we'll continue to talk about, that's for sure. You have a house, those things affect our home. This hour is brought to you by Zoller, and they are the industry gold standard for sump pumps and battery backup systems that protect your home. 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I think Mother Nature is doing that for us. But certainly make sure that it's discharging the water away from the home. That's very important. You can learn more about the Zoller pumps at Zoller, Zoeller.com. And we thank them for sponsoring this hour of the show. 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Our phone number, if you've got a question regarding your home, dial us up. It's 800-823-8255. And Danny Boy will take your call, and you and I will chat and get you back to work in no time at all. When we were talking about the sump pumps, and I know there's such a disparity in weather this year. We have so many fires and issues out west, and our friends in Spokane have been battling this well over a week. And many of us in the Midwest and Northeast, we've been battling rain and floods and things like that. So it's been a tough year weather. I will say one thing in my part of the country, we don't see green grass in August very often, but we certainly are this year. I had this happen twice this week, and both of them I chuckled a little. I shouldn't chuckle. But one of the things, you know, if you have your area's prone to a lot of rain or low ground, you know, codes and different things require sump pumps. Some even require battery backup pumps. And I was talking to one person, and just the other day, the person says, I don't have a battery backup. And I said, really? You know, I think that's almost like a necessity for so many of us now, code in some places. Why don't you do that? Well, we never really have a power failure. And my sump pump runs occasionally, but I just don't feel a need. I said, well, do you have, you know, a finished basement or crawl space? Or, I mean, your sump pumps run in sometimes. If you had a power failure, it has the potential of flooding that area that's already finished. But we just don't have a power failure. I'm just not that concerned about it. I probably should get one. Yes, you probably should get one. Another one, a person had not a battery backup pump, but had two sump pumps. And if one failed, the other one took over. It had a switch, and that was an interesting setup and certainly offered some protection. Again, not the protection if you had a power outage. And this person was explaining, you know, batteries are expensive, etc. And I wanted to say, well, if you're finished basement floods, that's expensive too, and probably a little bit more than a battery backup. I just wanted to let you know that there are other backup pumps that don't require a battery. It's a Venturi system, where it's, if you have city water, that's what it's powered by. And that too, and it can go longer than a battery would last. I guess I don't have I don't really care which system you go. I think there is a matter of comfort to having a battery backup or a water backup sump pump in case of a power failure. It only takes once, right? And I know we all take bets on our homes, what's going to fail, what's not going to fail, et cetera, but I think that would be one you would really want to give it some thought. Some insurance companies

0: about sump pumps, I do want to talk about one part about it, because where I'm at, and I've been telling you this the last 3 weeks, we've had an incredible amount of rain. I forget what Danny had just told me. I think it was during the month of July we had...
1: Since June, we've had about 12 inches of rain.
0: Yeah, which is a 20-year record or 50-year record,
1: yeah,
0: or something I heard on the news. In other words, we've just had a lot of rain. But we're talking about sump pumps. And one of the things I guess we all hear, we hear when that sump pump turns on. I heard ours turn on last night. I was awake and just heard it. I don't know why. I just got a third ear, I guess. I don't know. But I did hear it running. It was very muted and quiet, but I did hear it running. I didn't even know it was raining outside, and it was. But when we hear it not running, obviously, if you have that third ear, or you go down and check it, we're always worried about what's going on the inside, right? But what I want to concentrate on today, at least for this moment, is let's talk about the discharge of the water. Where does yours discharge? Saw one this week. I had the pipe that came up, goes through the wall, and surprisingly enough, it was discharging right on the foundation, which is silly, because you're basically, the water table's rising up, the water goes into sump well, they pump it out, the discharge pipe, if it's right on the foundation, you're soaking that, you're bringing the water table right back up. It's got to be away from the house. And I saw another one where the discharge pipe went into an underground pipe with a reducer on the top. The only problem is the reducer was cracked and the pipe that was in the ground had shifted, and the discharge pipe that was coming from the sump pump was, well, it was missing the underground pipe, basically. It wasn't properly aligned. Some of the water was going down in and being taken away from the foundation, but a lot of it was not. It was, again, not on purpose, but it was being discharged right on the foundation. And, you know, what you're doing is you're just kind of starting a recirculatory system where it's being... The water table goes up, being pumped outside, being put down on the foundation, raising the water table. You get the picture. And the one with the underground pipe, obviously there has to be some adjustments made to that pipe to make sure that all that water goes down into that pipe and pulled away from the foundation. And as far as the one that is being discharged right on the foundation, numerous things you can, but you want to definitely get that, you know, water 6 to 8 feet away from the foundation. And you also want to make sure that soil is not sloping back to the house. Eventually, you're going to have a big erosion problem. Eventually, it's going to overrun that sump well, and you're going to have a basement issue also. So, having said that, that's the assignment. I want you to check that out. I hate to see anybody think that you're being protected when, in fact, your protection device is kind of creating a bigger problem. So our number, if you'd like to join us, is 800-823-8255. 800-823-8255. 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Scott Berline, he's next as we continue. You're at home with Gary Sullivan.
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8: North Country weather.
9: Slight chance for scattered thunderstorms. Tonight, otherwise partly cloudy skies. Lows around 57. Winds out of the northeast, around 5 miles per hour. Mainly sunny skies tomorrow. High temperatures reach up to 76. Lows dip down to about 54. Tomorrow night, mainly clear. And that's your forecast. I'm weatherology meteorologist Paul Frombly. Get the latest weather updates online at MinnesotaDailyWeather.com. Currently 73.
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0: All right, you're at home with Gary Sullivan, and now we're going to Let's Garden with Scott Berline. Scott, how are you?
11: I'm all right. I'm operating on zero sleep last night.
0: Oh, is that right?
11: Yeah, I was thinking about horticulture and all the good it can do for the world.
0: You couldn't turn it off, could you?
11: I couldn't turn it off.
0: I hate that.
11: It was so bad.
0: I had one on Wednesday. Oh. I hate that. It's like, shut down, please.
11: Yeah.
0: You got your hip waders on?
11: maybe I need to go on Amazon and order a pair.
0: Holy cow.
11: Oh, it was something. What was it, 2 weeks ago on a Friday that it poured like that and drowned half of Hyde Park.
0: Cincinnati. Yeah.
11: Exactly. And then yesterday, more or less, repeat.
0: Right.
11: You know,
0: it's like 3 inches of rain in an hour.
11: Yeah. That's what I had.
0: One little spot. It's like, that's crazy.
11: Some scary lightning and thunder.
0: Yeah,
11: and
0: for sure.
11: It just, it would not stop. It just kept pouring and pouring.
0: Yeah. When I started the show today, I was just talking about water control, which I guess, you know, folks that have a lot of gardens or a lot of landscaping, water control is equally important there. Talk us a little bit about water control in gardens. What do you guys do? I mean, probably the same thing we do, but we'll hear it from the expert.
11: Yeah, I mean, if you know, the water control mainly applies to when you have too much water, when you have a low spot that right. sits wet for long periods of time. And, of course, those become very dry when we don't have rain. So mm-hmm. you can't really say, oh, it's always wet. There might be spots where you have a spring or some kind of something that causes consistent moisture. But when, you know, for gardening, if you want to garden those places where it sits low and stays wet, there are plants that are adapted to that. You can seek those out and use them. Or you can raise your soil just like you would on your foundation. You right. just bring some soil in, lift it up, get the crowns of the roots out of the, you know, constant wetness. And you can, all of a sudden you have a lot of options.
0: Yeah. Yeah. And then I guess if you have too much water, this is so weird because we have not had too much rain. I don't ever remember. I've done this show for 40 years. I don't ever remember talking about we have too much rain. We can't do the things we want to do around the house. Yeah. And it's August. I've never had that experience. And I'm sure in gardening, the same is true. I mean, do you have problems with vegetables and things that where the soil yeah. actually gets too wet? We got a lot of clay in our area,
11: yeah,
0: too.
11: Yeah, I mean, you know, hopefully your vegetable garden sits up a little bit. But, you know, if it is sitting low, you know, you could get into some root rot issues. Mm-hmm. And there's really nothing you can do about that. Right. You might see some fungus on leaves and things at this point in the year. Probably just leave it alone. You can go out and apply a fungicide if you want to. You know, one of the cardinal rules of horticulture is not to dig when it's too wet, because that ruins the soil structure. So it makes big clumps or clods of soil that don't naturally break down well. Mm-hmm. So if you're ever digging or planting a tree or doing anything in the garden and your tiller is creating clods or your shovel is just creating a big clod every time you dig, back off and wait till it dries out a little bit. Of course, this summer, that means you don't garden at all.
0: But
11: it will dry out sooner or later. I think so, at least.
0: And when you say back off, if you don't back off, you might not have a back.
11: Yeah, soil is immensely heavier when it's wet. Another reason to wait until it dries out a little bit.
0: I remember my very first home, and I, you know, young in my probably early to mid-20s, and we had a basement leak, and my brother, and I decided I was going to dig down the footer, put in a drain pipe, patch the concrete, etc., and we mm-hmm. start digging. Mm-hmm. And within probably 8 inches down, we were into blue clay.
11: Oh, yeah.
0: And that stuff, even though it was a hot day, and I remember it was dry, and I thought the tough part was getting through that dried soil at the top until we were a foot down and we got into that wet blue clay. Yeah. It was unbelievable.
11: It sticks to your shovels and you know, you can barely pry it out, and
0: it weighs a ton.
11: Yeah. And you could probably use it for some kind of craft, maybe.
0: I think you can use it for horseshoe pits.
11: Oh yeah, it's good for that. It is good for that. That's the recipe, I think, is a heavy wet sticky
0: that's
11: clay.
0: That's what we did.
11: Yep. Yeah, did you?
0: Yeah, we did.
11: Perfect. We did. Yeah, making lemonade out of lemons, I guess.
0: Well, yeah, it darn near killed us, and we were young and strong, and yeah. It still was a lot of work. Boy.
11: Yeah, I'm surprised you did it.
0: Yeah, I'm surprised we did now. Somebody, I'd just laugh. Mm. It's hard to believe, though, in different parts of the country, really. They may be listening right now. So, what are you guys chuckling about? We got all this sandy soil. Why do we even need gutters? Yeah. And that's true because, you know, in the United States, we have such varieties. And we all have our own little issues and problems. But you've heard ours. And it seems like water is a big problem this year throughout a lot of the country, with the exception of the West, where it's bone dry.
11: Yeah, and that's a concern. It's really scary when you see, you know, what's happening out there in the news.
0: Sure.
11: Spokane and you know, the Colorado River. We really need some of our rain
0: out
11: to
0: there.
11: Head their way.
0: Yeah. Mm-hmm. We'll get that shovel and start, you know, moving it out there.
11: We'll do it.
0: Yeah. All right. Well, Scott, as always, thank you for joining us. You're right. In a lot of cases, when Mother Nature's in charge, we're not.
11: Yeah,
0: and
11: exactly.
0: This might just be one of those years. So appreciate your input.
11: Sure.
0: And thanks for joining us.
11: Thank you.
0: You're quite welcome. Take care. Have a good weekend. All right, our phone number, if you'd like to chat a little home improvement, love to have you. We got wide open lines. It's 800-823-8255. You can grab a line. Danny Boy will take your call. We'll chat about your home project. You're at home with Gary Sullivan.

0: 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The talk of the Northland, serving northern Minnesota for over 35 years. 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
0: 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KKBJ. The 2026 election season is here. 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
2: I'm Carmen Roberts. Iran issued demands today, likely to shake up the talks on a deal to reopen the Strait of Hormuz.
3: One potential sticking point in any deal would be the level of control Iran would have over ships that pass through the strait. Would they be able to tax them, issue fees of any kind? That's something the U.S. has already rejected, and the U.S. does have leverage in the negotiations, not only due to military force, but due to the naval blockade already in place.
2: Fox's Steve Harrigan in Tel Aviv. And Whitney Houston's legacy continues to shine with a new album, Whitney. It's a collection of all 11 of her Billboard Hot 100 number one singles. The album is part of an ongoing birthday celebration for Houston. She would have turned 63 tomorrow. She died 14 years ago. 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
8: North Country weather.
9: Slight chance for scattered thunderstorms. Tonight, otherwise partly cloudy skies. Lows around 57. Winds out of the northeast, around 5 miles per hour. Mainly sunny skies tomorrow. High temperatures reach up to 76. Lows dip down to about 54. Tomorrow night, mainly clear. And that's your forecast. I'm weatherology meteorologist Paul Frombly. Get the latest weather updates online at MinnesotaDailyWeather.com. Currently 73.
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1: 823-8255. And Kevin, you lead us off today. Welcome.
10: Hey, Gary. How are you?
1: Doing fine. Thanks.
10: Hey, I've got a question for you about caulking or grouting between hearthstones. I have a wood stove that we put in our living room, and I replaced the tile that was underneath it with some hearthstones that are about an inch and a half thick, and they're 18 by 18 square. Now, the hearthstones are not, they're kind of rough. They're not perfect, so they got a rustic look to them. And the builder supply place where I bought the stones at told me I should grout or caulk between them with a sealant. And the sealant they sold me, is it okay if I say what brand
1: sure,
10: it is?
1: Sure, sure, sure.
10: It's Sikaflex NP1. It says it's a high-performance polyurethane sealant. And it said it's formerly called M-Seal NP1. So I'm not sure if you're familiar with that.
1: I'm not. But so the stove itself, you're not caulking in between the stones. You're caulking between the stove and the stone, correct?
10: No, the stove is sitting on the hearthstones.
1: Okay.
10: And I'm caulking between the stones.
1: Okay.
10: Now the problem is the caulking that I've tried using it. It's about the consistency of silly putty, and it's very difficult to work with. It's very sticky and it's expensive. Not that that matters, but I wasn't sure if there was an alternative to use. And because the stones are so thick, they're like an inch and a half thick, I didn't know if I should put a backer rod down and underneath that before I put the caulking, or maybe there's
1: on a caulking you would. I mean, Here's my take, and it's probably pretty basic. When you bought this, did you buy it from like a chimney company or just a concrete company? I'm not familiar with the product. So my rule of thumb is whenever you're doing work between the same substrates, in this case it would be stone, I would lean more towards maybe even a high temperature rated mortar. Maybe the high temperature mortar isn't really required. Depends how close it is. Mainly you would be using, I would feel, kind of what you're using would be more like between the stove and the stone. You got different substrates, and that's where I would see more the caulking being used. Like, we get calls a lot, like on a brick house and you're missing the mortar. I use caulking between the two bricks? The answer is yes, you can. But I kind of agree with you. It's kind of it's a pain. It's tougher to use. I think just a good old, some mortar mixed with water or a pre-mixed mortar, which is a non-cementitious, that could possibly work also. If it's going to get hot, you definitely want to use kind of a temperature-rated mortar. But that would be my take on it. You might even, Google that product and read up a little bit on it. I'm not familiar with that exact one. I'm sure a lot of people are, but I'm just not familiar with it.
10: Well, the problem that I'm having is because the hearthstones are not perfectly symmetrical, they're made to look kind of rustic, that the gap from the bottom to the top is different. So at the bottom, the gap between when you set the stones next to each other could be as little as a 16th of an inch,
8: right.
10: But the sides kind of inclined outward. So at the top, we're talking it could be as much as an eighth to a quarter of an inch. So
8: right.
10: It's filling that gap. So
8: right.
10: if I don't put something there, I'm going to have ash and things like that
8: right.
10: getting down in there, and that's what I'm trying to avoid.
8: And I would say your mortar would make it a little bit more nimble to do that.
10: Okay.
8: Wouldn't
10: so
8: you?
10: Maybe,
8: I mean,
10: yeah.
8: kind of can work it in a little bit more, and whereas a lot of your caulkings are kind of sticky and, you know, more difficult.
10: Right.
8: That's all.
10: Yeah.
8: I mean, there's a place for
10: is
8: caulking. I'm not ripping on caulking, but for that particular job,
10: yeah.
8: I just think the mortar would make you more nimble and give you more of a finished look.
10: Would I need to put a back rod underneath mortar, or can I just completely fill it up?
8: No,
10: with mortar?
8: Just fill it with the mortar. It's, you know, relatively
10: okay.
8: inexpensive, sure.
10: And the only other question I had for you then was, you said look for a high temperature rated mortar, but is there, can I color, I'd like to kind of color match it as close as I can. You know, it's sort
8: right.
10: of a reddish brown hearthstone color.
8: Mm-hmm, mm-hmm. Yes, there's tints. And another thing, I just want to make sure we don't get too, you may not need the high temperature mortar. I don't know how hot that area
10: okay.
8: gets. So, you know, with, you may not need that at all. If you're right up against
10: yeah.
8: it, maybe, but, you know, if you just use regular mortar on a stone, you can get little bags of mortar, mix it with water, and put a tin in there.
10: Okay.
8: For instance, there's one called Zip It Mortar. It comes like in a Ziploc bag, and you
10: uh-huh,
8: just add
10: uh-huh.
8: water. Now, that's going to be one color. Quikrete makes that, but they also make color. They make a red, a brown, a beige, and a black. And,
10: okay.
8: you know, you're kind of shooting craps to a degree on how much to put
10: yeah.
8: in. But if you get yourself a little piece of scrap glass, when you put that tin in there and you get it all mixed up, take a dollop of it on your finger and put it on a piece of glass and then turn the glass over. That's what it's going to look like
10: uh-huh.
8: when it's dry.
10: Okay. Okay.
8: And you can add a little bit more, and you can't take any out, but you can add a little more. That's for sure.
10: Well, I've got a half a bag of Type S out in the garage mortar. Would that be, could I use that, or do I have to look for a different kind of mortar than Type S?
8: Well, I think you'd be all right with that, but then, you know, you're mixing the whole thing. The one I'm talking about's got the bonding agent in it and everything. It's just ready to go.
10: Okay.
8: You know, it's just.
10: And you said that was Quikrete?
8: Yeah, it's called Zip It. Zip It mortars for horizontal and overhead mortar joints.
10: Okay, perfect. Well, I appreciate it. That
8: all
10: helps
8: right.
10: me out a lot and saves me some time.
8: All right, Kevin. Good luck to you. Take care. All right, and again, that number is 800-823-8255. Dan, welcome.
11: Hi, good morning.
8: Yes, sir.
11: I've got a roof that's about 20 years old, but it's in really good condition.
8: Okay.
11: I've got a lot of solar panels for a pool heater on it, and I've been debating, you know, replacing the roof, but the roof's in great shape. I don't really need it for insurance purposes or anything like that at this point. But I've been looking at, if I can say the name, RoofMax. I've been
8: sure.
11: looking at something like that, that revitalizes the shingles. But I did some research, and I can buy the product directly. It's called HydroSoy. It's a product. It's a soy-based product
8: right.
11: that I can spray on myself.
8: Mm-hmm.
11: And I'm just wondering if you have any experience or knowledge with that type of thing. I called the manufacturer. They're very helpful with, you know, how to lay it down and stuff like that. But
8: uh-huh.
11: I'm thinking that's an economical way to increase the useful life of the roof
8: yeah.
11: before I really need to go and replace it. Any
8: yeah.
11: opinion there?
8: Yeah, I mean, it does that. It does that. I'm familiar with the product. I have no experience. In fact, I didn't even know they sold that product or someone sells a product that would be comparable. And I know the RoofMax is a soy-based product, so it, you know, you're probably in that same category.
11: Mm-hmm.
8: I've talked to the folks a lot. I've been to a job site or two. You know, it's probably designed to address your type of roof right now. Because, you know, if you got a 30-year roof, usually around that 20-year point, you're looking to keep as many of the protective grains of sand on the surface of that shingle that's protecting it from the UV rays, et cetera, and drying out the shingle. And each application buys you 5 years. They have a limit of 3 applications. And it's general thing,
11: right?
8: Talking to their customer service people, it's to allow you to reach the warranty time of that roof, okay? You get a 30-year roof, most people are going to replace it between, 23 and 27 years. You know, you're not going to make it to 30. So this, it's a protectant and a sealer for that. At about a third of the cost of replacing the roof. So, yeah, I think, it's a personal decision for each and every one of us. You could just let it go and, in 5-6 years maybe replace it, or you can, put an application, put a second application. The timing of it is critical. That's the only thing that I would kind of lean to them. You know, maybe you can go a couple more years, maybe not. Maybe in some cases, maybe people are already past that application time and they would say, no, you don't want to have this done.
11: It looks like it's in decent condition. I've been approached by the RoofMax people, but this is, the RoofMax is probably an eighth or what be to put a roof on, but this then cuts it to another eighth of the cost their thing to buy the materials, and it's really fairly simple, supposedly, to put it down. So
8: yeah, and basically it's a sealer, right? And so I don't doubt that you would certainly have savings by applying it, and I don't doubt that it's not that difficult to put down. So, I think it's a product that, does extend that roof. So, if you're looking at maybe get a roof rat there, just kind of get you to an autopsy on your roof, right? And say, hey, when would this thing need to be replaced? If they're standing there and going 5 years or so, maybe you go ahead and put one on now, make sure you get that 5 years, put a secondary coat on there in 5 years, and then you're another 5 years, you're 10 years out, then, it might, with the solar panels and everything on there, it might be well worth your time to do that.
11: I think so. And another thing, I'm 5 houses off the Atlantic Ocean, but
8: might have a
11: that's
8: little
11: another
8: sun there.
11: Consideration, but a little sun, a little whatever, but no, but that's good. I appreciate it. Yeah, I just wanted to touch base with somebody other than myself that might have some working knowledge of what went on with it. And thank you so much. You guys have a great day. You got a great show there.
8: Thanks, sir. Appreciate it. Good luck to you. That RoofMax product, I do think, it is a specialty product, and I'm here to tell you, I don't think it's for everybody, but I think it's, depending on your situation, how long you're gonna be in the house, how long that roof has been on, whether you have solar panels all across the roof. I mean, there's so many variables in there. I think it serves a purpose. I think it would be, a good solution for someone rather than just buying a new roof. So I'm here to tell you, I it does what it does. But it's not for everybody. If somebody's going to be in that house another 30 years, there's no impediments on there or anything that's going to cause problems, you probably just play out the thing and put a new roof on. So it can go either way. I'm glad we had that conversation. We'll take a break. We'll come back. Luke, you'll be up first. If you'd like to join us, please do. It's 800-823-8255. You're at home with Gary Sullivan.
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7: Weather. Slight chance for scattered thunderstorms tonight, otherwise partly cloudy skies. Lows around 57. Winds out of the northeast around 5 miles per hour. Mainly sunny skies tomorrow. High temperatures reach up to 76. Lows dip down to about 54. Tomorrow night, mainly clear. And that's your forecast. I'm weatherology meteorologist Paul Frombly. Get the latest weather updates online at MinnesotaDailyWeather.com. Currently 73.
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9: All right, back at it we go, at home with Gary Sullivan, talking about your home. And happy to do that. Let's get back to the phone calls. We got Luke. Luke, welcome.
10: Good morning, Gary.
9: So, yes, sir.
10: I'm moving came out about 18 months ago, but I'm in a new barn. And now I had debt so on ABC, and something that ABC, I think, just came out so on yesterday, or maybe before yesterday. Well, what happened?
9: I can't hear him, Danny.
10: One second, Gary.
11: Hey, hold on.
9: Yeah, I can't. Luke, you're going to have to call back if you're in the Waffle House. They don't have
11: that could be
9: reception.
11: His phone or our system.
9: I don't know what it is, but it's not going to work for talk radio for sure. All right. Let's go to Mark. Mark, welcome.
12: Hi, Gary. Good morning. Yes. I have a house from the 80s that I just recently moved into, and they had really ugly, those not smooth drywall ceilings.
9: Uh-huh.
12: And every quote I get is like $20,000 to eradicate that. Is there any lower cost way to do it?
9: Well, I don't know. I mean, is that through the whole house, or what are you trying to do? Are they all like that?
12: Okay. Yeah. I just don't like the whole look of it. And it just, you know.
9: Well, I don't know about costs. I mean,
12: all over it.
9: Yeah. So tell me what they were going to do for $20,000.
12: The one guy said, "Well, to sand it would be super messy," which I get. But then he was saying, "Well, I'll put quarter-inch drywall over it and then just finish it like normal drywall," mm-hmm. which, you know, I'm fine with that too. But it just seems. Or is there any thing that you can do to make, because then I was told by a painter, if I paint it, then that stuff flakes and so I feel like I'm caught in a bad situation here.
9: Well, yeah, you and a lot of people. So first of all, I would get a couple other quotes. I would have no idea what it is, you know, to quote that.
12: Yeah, I mean, it's a 2,500 square foot house.
9: There's a company, it's called Cincinnati Drywall, and you're in Kentucky. I don't know if you're in Northern Kentucky or not.
12: Yeah, I am.
9: Call Cincinnati Drywall. They do a lot of that work. I have no idea what their cost is. I do know they're a very, very reputable company. Get a quote from them. That's number one. Okay.
12: Okay.
9: Number two, let me just kind of give you a little education. I think your painter did that fairly well to you. Is it a real, does it look like popcorn? Does it look like it's trialed? What's the look of the ceiling?
12: It looks like it's a roller with like a pattern on it. So like when it looks like they mixed mud and then just rolled it across.
9: Yep.
12: You know, it's got mixed a dimpling effect.
9: Yep. So the deal with that is true. It's probably not sealed. It is a mixture probably of mud and paint. It's probably not finished underneath that, and that's the savings for the remodeler.
12: It's
9: a textured ceiling, and, you know, we don't have to finish that. It makes it easier, and it holds down the cost. And if you damp it to remove that, what you would do is you would close off the whole room, shut down the registers and the cold air returns. You would literally wet that or even use a stripper on that, depending on, you know, what's going to make it delaminate. And then with the vacuum shop vacs and putty knives, you just start scraping that off. So it's a mess. Costs a lot of money too.
12: Oh, go ahead.
9: So that costs
12: so if I don't go that way, can I just get it painted to at least freshen it up, or is that going to
9: Well, you can. What you would need is you would need to seal that. So if you paint it and you got a water-based paint, you're wetting it, right? So if it is not sealed, it will absorb that moisture, get heavy, and it could delaminate and start coming off. So if you're going to paint,
12: is there a sealer to put on it first?
9: Yes, sir.
12: Yeah.
9: Yes, sir. You want to seal it. You want to use an oil primer on there or a shellac primer on there, a stain blocking primer on there where it's
12: like
9: going to seal it.
12: Or?
9: I'm sorry?
12: Would Kills work on there?
9: Yeah, if you get, the, yeah, sure.
12: No,
9: well, Kills makes water-based primers too, so you got to make sure it's a Kills stain blocking primer, and yes, it would work, and then you could use your sealing white paint on it after that. 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We're going to run out of time. 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
9: 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So there's many. 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
0: and probably a little less messy and a little bit more expensive. Hope that helps, and we'll take your calls regarding your home projects next. You're at home with Gary Sullivan.

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9: Slight chance for scattered thunderstorms. Tonight, otherwise partly cloudy skies. Lows around 57. Winds out of the northeast, around 5 miles per hour. Mainly sunny skies tomorrow. High temperatures reach up to 76. Lows dip down to about 54. Tomorrow night, mainly clear. And that's your forecast. I'm weatherology meteorologist Paul Frombly. Get the latest weather updates online at MinnesotaDailyWeather.com. Currently, 73.
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10: Iran saying the Strait of Hormuz will not open until the U.S. corrects its behavior. I'm Ann Carrick, Fox News. Iran issuing a list of demands for the U.S.
11: Iran's Supreme National Security Council is out with a list of demands they say the U.S. must comply with, or the Strait of Hormuz is not going to reopen. The council issued a statement saying the U.S. must never threaten Iran again and must permanently end the war. The council also said the U.S. must lift the naval blockade of Iranian ports and withdraw its military from the area. The U.S. has said a deal has to be made before ending the blockade. The council also said Iran must be completely compensated for war damage. The interim deal signed back in June says a plan on compensation would be a part of the final deal. Till NATO, Fox News.
10: No comment yet from the White House. Deadly overnight strikes in Kyiv launched from Moscow. Fox's Stephanie Bennett.
12: Four people were killed in that strike, including a child, as Russia unleashes another lethal set of strikes across the country. Several others were also injured. Now, President Vladimir Zelensky says two grandparents and their three-year-old grandson were killed after those drones destroyed their home just north of Kyiv. The child's parents, his brother, and a neighbor ran to help, but they were injured after a second strike. Meanwhile, Ukraine continues to target Russia's oil refineries, causing fuel shortages. Several injured there. President Zelensky is visiting Serbia right now, a country that has maintained friendly relations with Russia. Both countries discuss seeking EU membership and pledged closer economic ties.
10: U.S. senators passed sweeping sanctions on Moscow, and President Zelensky is urging allies to ramp up pressure on Vladimir Putin. Two crew members battling the Wide Mouth 2 fire in Utah were killed in Friday's helicopter crash. The announcement made today by the National Wildfire Interagency Fire Center. 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
10: Todd Blanche is confirmed as Attorney General of the Senate with an overnight vote. Fox's Madeline Rivera.
25: The Senate is leaving town for August recess with two major items off their checklist. One of the big ones, acting Attorney General Todd Blanche, whose nomination once appeared to be doomed, is set to take the helm as the country's top law enforcement official. His narrow confirmation comes after Senator Bill Cassidy backed him, and it was a key vote after Republicans Susan Collins and Lisa Murkowski sided with Democrats to oppose him.
26: On this vote, the yeas are 50, the nays are 49. The nomination is confirmed.
25: Blanche is reacting, saying, "I am deeply honored by the trust and confidence President Trump has placed in me to lead the Department of Justice as our great nation's 88th Attorney General."
10: The Senate also advanced a bipartisan interim spending bill to avoid a government shutdown in the fall. The WNBA is getting more attention as debate surrounding transgender athletes grows. Former NBA players Enes Kanter-Freedom and Royce White have declared themselves eligible for the 2027 WNBA draft. Fox's Natalie Chuck in Los Angeles.
27: Both men say under the current WNBA eligibility guidelines, they qualify to throw their names in the ring to play for a women's team. Now, Enes Kanter-Freedom stands 6 foot 10 inches tall and roughly 250 pounds. Royce White, 6 foot 8 and more than 260 pounds, according to their stats. Whether these announcements are facetious or the two will really end up at training camp remains to be seen, but the timing is clear. It comes weeks after protests erupted following comments made by Indiana Fever guard Sophie Cunningham, saying she wants to protect young girls from playing against biological men. Now, some are voicing their support for the trans community. Minnesota Lynx head coach wore a Trans Kids Belong t-shirt during their game against Cunningham's team.
10: The Trump administration has made keeping biological men out of women's sports a top priority. I'm Ann Carrick, and this is Fox News.
28: Miss, your burger is served.
29: Thank you.
28: And if I may suggest a pairing, this is our finest Pepsi Zero Sugar. The sweetness of Pepsi perfectly balances the savory notes of your burger, while the citrus and carbonation elevates the taste for a truly stunning flavor profile. Bon appétit.
29: Now that is one perfect combination. If this is how the other half lives, I could get used to this. Burgers deserve Pepsi.
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30: North Country weather.
9: Slight chance for scattered thunderstorms tonight. Otherwise, partly cloudy skies. Lows around 57. Winds out of the northeast around 5 miles per hour. Mainly sunny skies tomorrow. High temperatures reach up to 76. Lows dip down to about 54. Tomorrow night, mainly clear. And that's your forecast. I'm weatherology meteorologist Paul Frombly. Get the latest weather updates online at MinnesotaDailyWeather.com. Currently, it's 71 degrees.
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0: Well, it is the weekend. Welcome. You're at home with Gary Sullivan. 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But get that plumber in your pocket. And we thank Roto-Rooter for sponsoring this hour of the show. Our phone number, if you would like to grab a line, they are open. And the phone number is 800-823-8255. Happy to take your calls regarding whatever you're working on. And maybe if you are living in the climate where you're getting a lot of rain, or smoke for that matter, check your windows. I had a couple buddies calling different things, and I could keep talking about it because it's significant. There's a lot of wind and a lot of rain, and I had several people mention window leaks. And of course, I start talking about the caulking and all that stuff that you would normally think you would have possible problems with the windows. And has it ever leaked before? No, never leaked before. But we had a lot of rain. We had a lot of wind. You know, who knows? Check that caulking. As it turned out, I find this interesting. Three of the four people that I had talked to had fairly new windows. Fairly new being, I don't know, 15 years, 10 years, somewhere in that area. That's fairly new. Replacement windows. Didn't even ask the brand name. It was immaterial. It was immaterial because the windows weren't locked. And earlier in the year, I guess we always have hot days, warm days, cool days, etc. And the windows were open, and probably one time the temperature went up, people closed the windows, and they didn't lock them. And these, all three of them had casement windows, so they had the ventilator, the lower one that would slide up and down, but they also had them where you could slide the top window down. And apparently they were just not put up all the way in the channel or locked below to keep both of them in place and sealed. And they didn't have a lot. It was a few drops. One had a little bit more than that, but it was literally that the windows weren't locked. So the upper ventilator was not in the channel, and water was coming down. It was behind the shades, and they couldn't see it. So if you had that problem, I'm just throwing that out as another place to check. All right, let's get back to the phone calls. And Ryan, welcome.
1: Hello.
0: Yes, sir.
1: Hi, Gary. How are you this morning?
0: Doing fine, thank you.
1: Okay, I have a rough-sawn cedar house built in 1962. My childhood home, I grew up in it and bought it from my mom. And before she died, she had the house painted with latex paint.
0: Okay.
1: Up until then, it was always stained with solid color stain.
0: Okay.
1: That was painted probably back in 2014.
0: Okay.
1: The paint has been flaking ever since. And I love the rough-sawn wide clapboard boards, but I don't know how to get back to the old sinner's like this.
0: Well, I don't know if you can. Once they're painted, I mean, you might look at, I don't know on the cedar whether you can use like a, they call it corn cob blasting. You got to get that paint off.
1: Oh, I know that, because it's just flaking. Because everything I read was that you cannot put paint on cedar because of the oils in the cedar.
0: Well,
1: you got to stain it.
0: You know what? You can put paint on cedar, and I've done it, and I've done it successfully. My sister has done it successfully. She had a Rough Sun Cedar home,

0: paint without being primed and without containing a primer on an oil stain is not going to work. My guess is that's what happened.
1: It lasted 10 years, but it's not been good.
0: Yeah, yeah, yeah. I'm going to guess that's what the issue is. So, you know, I'm surprised they all said you can't. You can, but it takes that extra step.
1: Actually, Sherwin-Williams recommended it.
0: Really?
1: Yeah, they did. Because I got into a fight with them when my mom was in my hospital.
0: Yeah.
1: You can't do this.
0: Yeah, yeah. Well, it's tough, but I'll tell you, in her case, it was, you know as well as I do, you know, that staining and staying ahead of that is, it's a project. It's a project.
1: Yeah, you got that. Yeah, I've painted that house many times.
0: Yep, for sure. So in order to get it back to that, you got to get that paint off.
1: What about a laser?
0: You know, the only I'm not familiar with it. I don't know. I know there's also products. Hear me talk about Smart Strip. That would probably take off that that coating, the top coating. I don't know if it would also get in there and start taking some of the also solid color stain off. I will tell you one thing. They've got a product out there. So it's made by Dumont Global, and they make four or five strippers for different generations and different types of paint. They got a Smart Strip Pro, a Smart Strip Advantage, which is probably the one you would use. They've got one that removes peel away, which is lead-based paints, and they got another one. But anyway, they have a test kit. It's like $10-$15, and it has all four of them, where you can test each one to see which one's going to really take care of your project. And you know, if you're serious about removing that, I would get that test kit and just test it on a bottom board and see which one's going to work. It's a product that you would put on, you would put a cloth off over it, let it sit overnight. You literally pull that cloth off with the paint coating attached to the cloth.
1: And that might work, because then I can retain the rust-solid look.
0: Right, right. So
1: that look.
0: Yeah, so their website, if you want to check it out, is DumontChemical.com, or it's Dumont Global.com. I always say chemical. That was the old name. Can't say chemical.
1: Well, you know, the cedar's in great shape. That's why I don't want to side it. I don't want to side over.
0: Right, right. And check into that corn cob. You know, it's like blasting. I know they do it on log cabins. I don't know how it'd work on rough sun cedar.
1: Okay. Because it's soft.
0: Yeah, right. Mm-hmm.
1: Okay. Well, Gary, right. Thank you so much. I got some ideas.
0: Very good. Thank you much. I appreciate it. All right. Our phone number is 800-823-8255. And we'll continue with your calls. 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
8: North Country weather.
9: Slight chance for scattered thunderstorms. Tonight, otherwise partly cloudy skies. Lows around 57. Winds out of the northeast, around 5 miles per hour. Mainly sunny skies tomorrow. High temperatures reach up to 76. Lows dip down to about 54. Tomorrow night, mainly clear. And that's your forecast. I'm weatherology meteorologist Paul Frombly. Get the latest weather updates online at MinnesotaDailyWeather.com. Currently, it's 71 degrees.
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0: I'm with Gary Sullivan. By the way, I did a little research here on the cedar siding, the rough sun cedar siding. And the first thing I was looking is corn cob blasting, as I was recommending checking it out. Corn cob blasting can work very well for removing paint from rough sawn cedar, and it goes on to tell you why. But it says use fine corn cob media, not coarse. Air pressure relatively low. I think it's 40 to 50 psi. It will remove loose failed paint along with multiple layers of firmly bonded paint. May require a couple passes though. After blasting, blow vacuum surface the surface. Get it good and clean, basically. And then again, when we were talking about the key to it, it talks about the tannins, using a good primer, and then paint, or if you want to use a solid color stain. The pressure, 50 to 60 psi, distance 12 to 18 inches, moving the nozzle continuously, don't dwell in one spot. There you go. So you can check out the DuMont Global and do the paint stripper route, or the corn cob blasting looks like a viable alternative also. All right. The phone number is 800-823-8255. Marilyn, welcome.
10: Hi there.
0: Hello.
10: I had a question on a granite sink. It's a double sink. The whole bottom of it has started to chip, and really, I cannot get it clean. And I remember you saying something about that there was something that you might be able to paint that.
0: You can paint the countertop. You can't get into the sink bowl.
10: Oh.
0: Now, so this is definitely granite. It's not a faux granite or anything along those lines.
10: No, it's a natural stone is what it tells me.
0: Okay. There are a couple of things you can do. For chips, you can repair chips in granite. Not you, but people that fabricate granite. And a lot of places that will sell granite countertops. I would talk to them and see if they can repair that and then polish that. You know, a lot of people, if you ever look the backside of granite, Marilyn, looks just like a piece of stone. But
10: I
0: by
10: know.
0: The time it's polished and everything, you know, it looks like it's super waxed, right?
10: Yeah.
0: You know, it's got a great finish on it.
10: Yeah. Well, they warned me. I mean, I have it here, but I didn't believe them. I thought I could do it. But anyway, thank you. But wasn't there... like some sort of, it was like something you could put over it.
0: Well,
10: I mean,
0: there's a couple things. I mean, we talked about doing the countertop, which was a spread stone countertop kit, usually used over formica or wood. I think having it bond on the granite might be a challenge. There's also a company called Miracle Method, which refinishes countertops and bowls. Again, I know it can be done on faux granite. I know it can be done on faux marble. I know it can be done on wood. I know it can be done on formica. I don't know if they can use that on granite. Granite's very dense, and whether it can grab on there, I don't know.
10: Yeah. Okay, well, check these other Miracle Method. You know if they're in Ohio or
0: they are. Mm-hmm. They are. You got to.
10: Okay.
0: Where are you at in Ohio?
10: Marion.
0: Yep. There's one up near there.
10: Okay.
0: I'm sure.
10: Right. And then you said there's a kit maybe to repair. Have somebody.
0: Well, there's not one to repair that I know of. Because I've had granite repaired, and what the fabricator does, he literally comes out with a. You know, a bottle of ground granite that looks like sand and mixes it with an adhesive, which is very strong solvent, and they'll patch it up. I mean, it'll look okay. But this isn't something for a do-it-yourselfer to do on granite.
10: Okay, I found that out.
0: Yep.
10: So, okay, thank you very much.
0: All right, you're welcome. Thank you. And, you know, there's been different generations of different countertops, obviously. You know, you could do a little patching, but not much with formica. But you can refinish it with the spread stone, the Deich coatings countertop kits. Looks beautiful. You can also make it look like granite. You can make it look like marble, but it's usually done over wood or formica. And then we also went through countertops, the Corian. If those things chipped, you could sand that out. That was workable. It was an acrylic resin. You wouldn't even have to patch it. You could literally buff it out, sand it out, glue pieces on it. I mean, it was very workable. But granted, it's a little different beast. You're going to have to get somebody. And then it might even be, I don't know, if it's just a little vanity top, maybe just replacing that top might be the best way to go. I don't know exactly what her situation is from A to Z, but that's another option too. And in fact, sometimes they'll even have scraps if it's just a single vanity. I've done that before. And they can fabricate that out. All right, our phone number, 800-823-8255. Grab a line. You're at home. Tony, you'll be up first with Gary Sullivan.
11: And you have fix-it questions. Give Gary a call at 1-800-823-TALK. This is At Home with Gary Sullivan.
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14: News, I'm Ann Carrick. Iran says the Strait of Hormuz will not open until the U.S. corrects its behavior, which includes never threatening Iran again, ending the war, lifting the naval blockade, and withdrawing U.S. military. Fox's Jill Nato.
15: The council also said Iran must be completely compensated for war damage. The interim deal signed back in June says a plan on compensation would be a part of the final deal.
14: No comment yet from the White House. Moscow launches a series of deadly overnight strikes in Kyiv. President Zelensky urging allies to ramp up pressure on Vladimir Putin. Fox's Stephanie Bennett.
16: Four people were killed in that strike, including a child, as Russia unleashes another lethal set of strikes across the country. Several others were also injured.
14: U.S. senators passing sweeping sanctions on Moscow. 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
21: North Country weather.
9: Slight chance for scattered thunderstorms. Tonight, otherwise partly cloudy skies. Lows around 57. Winds out of the northeast, around 5 miles per hour. Mainly sunny skies tomorrow. High temperatures reach up to 76. Lows dip down to about 54. Tomorrow night, mainly clear. And that's your forecast. I'm weatherology meteorologist Paul Frombly. Get the latest weather updates online at MinnesotaDailyWeather.com. Currently, it's 71 degrees.
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0: iHeart app, it's free. Just click podcast at home with Gary Sullivan. Danny has it dated, has the hour. If you miss a couple hours on Saturday morning, you miss all of Sunday, whatever the case may be, those are there for you to catch up with. So just want to remind you about that. And we thank folks for taking advantage of that. It's nice that it's kind of evergreen now. So wherever you get your podcast, it's right there for you at home with Gary Sullivan. All right, let's get to Tony. Tony, welcome.
22: Hi, how are you?
0: Doing fine, thanks.
22: Okay, first, about the guy talking about the corn blasting the cedar wood.
0: Yes, sir.
22: I went through the same process. It's a time-consuming, but you do not want to use corn because corn is organic, and if you want to seal it after that, you might have some stuff stuck in there, and that's going to peel the paint. He needs to use crushed glass.
0: Well, I'll tell you what. I did a little research on that, and to be honest with you, and it's telling me, and I don't know. I've not corn blasted anything, but it tells me to stay away from the sand and the glass, just because, you know, it's sharper. It does specifically say what your concern is, Tony, and that is the ability. It is a time-consuming process, no question. Whatever you're going to use is going to be a time.
22: And costly, very costly, especially shipping that stuff.
0: Yeah, whatever you use.
22: I went to a company in Minnesota, ABS. Mm-hmm. It's very costly to ship that stuff.
0: So one of the things it does say is to use the corn cob, and this was from the Cedar Association, all right? But it warns not to use anything that's too coarse. But it talks a long time about removing any of the
22: residue.
0: It talks about using a vacuum, doing multiple passes on it, and making sure you have that residue, and then coming back with a stain-blocking primer, which I had mentioned before, to set the tannins. But that's a big project. There's no question about it.
22: It is.
0: Yep. It certainly
22: mine,
0: is a big project.
22: I only
0: project.
22: Did one section.
0: Yeah,
22: I did one section because it is very, very time consuming.
0: Yeah, I'm trying
22: to weigh. My question.
0: Weigh which way would be better. Some of those paint strippers are pretty cool now with being environmentally friendly and sticking, but that's going to be expensive too. It's a big project, so thank you. Okay, what's your question?
22: I tried. My question is: I have a brand new concrete driveway. It's 3 years old when I moved to the house. Okay. They never sealed it.
0: All right.
22: So I've been thinking about sealing it, and every year I say this year I have to do it. Now, would you recommend put Weather Forget on it now to clean it up, or would you recommend something else to clean it up and then seal it right away?
0: Well, it's an either or, to be honest with you. You're going to have to get it cleaned up. Is it discolored now? Is it grayish, blackish?
22: No, it's not discolored, but from the salt. From the cars going in the driveway in the wintertime, we live in the Cleveland area. Mm-hmm. You get that salt, and I can see some spots where the salt put a little
0: ding and dent in there. Yeah. Well, I love the ease in everything of the wet and forget, but remember the wet and forget it's going to get rid of, a lot of times concrete looks blackish and it looks gray and everybody thinks it's dirty. It's not dirt. It is a fungus. It is a mildew. That's what wet and forget kills and cleans, is fungus, algae, mildew, mold, lichen. It's not just a cleaner. This kills that, and I had to prove it to myself to believe it. And I sprayed a sidewalk that was gray and black, and it looked like a new sidewalk. But if, you know, it takes 6-7 weeks to make that happen. So if you want to clean it, and, you know, it'll get rid of molds and mildews. It'll take a little bit more work. It'll also get rid of salts, and it'll do more than just the algae and the mildew is what I'm saying. And then you can seal it within a couple days of no rain in the sealant. And if, you know, if that works better for you, I would recommend using an oxygenated bleach. It's a powder you mix with water. You spray down, say, a block of the driveway. You let it sit there 10 minutes. Agitate it with a street broom. Hose it off. Go to the next block. You know, so you're working in, you know, a block here and a block there. So you spray it on, you let it sit about 10 minutes, respray, agitate, scrub, rinse, go to the next block, do the same thing. At the end of a few hours or whatever, you're done. Let it dry two days and then seal it. And that
22: I used the power washer. Seems like it took everything out. I don't have any algae or mildew on there.
0: Okay. Well, then you're probably would be good to go. If the algae and mildew wasn't an issue and you power wash, you got all the dust, the dirt, the salt, the gunk, and it's clean of that, you're ready to go ahead and seal it.
22: All right. Well, thank you so much. Appreciate it.
0: Get a good breathable sealant. That's the key. So,
22: Do you recommend anything?
0: When you go shopping for, what you're looking for is a breathable siliconized or siloxane sealant. There's one on a website. It's a good one. I'm not saying it's the best one or anything like that. You can go to the store and find that also. But there's one called Masonry Defender. That's the website, masonrydefender.com. The first product they're going to show you is a driveway and sidewalk sealer, and that is a siloxane breathable sealer that can be put down with a tank sprayer, and all you do is just dampen the surface. You don't wait for it to start running down the driveway or anything. Just like a little tiny shower. It's very easy to apply. Just don't let it puddle. Right. Okay.
22: Thank you.
0: All right, you're welcome.
22: Appreciate it,
0: Gary. You're quite welcome. Thank you. And let's go to John. John, welcome. Hey, John. I don't know where John is. I guess John's not there. We'll go to Bridget. Bridget, welcome.
1: Hey. Hi, Gary.
0: Hello.
1: Hello. Can you hear me?
0: I can hear you.
1: Can you? Okay, cool. Good. I got a house that was built in 1990. I've owned it for 3 years now. On the front of the house, there's a large empty space. It's boring. It's ugly. It's driving me insane. I was thinking about faux stone panels that you attach to the house, but only like 3 feet down. I don't want to do the whole thing. Okay. Just 3 feet down. I was thinking about that, and I was wondering if you knew of any kind of panels that were good. There's various ones out there. Or what about the dice coatings,
0: I was just thinking about that when you were
1: really
0: saying
1: it would work.
0: What is the panels, or it's faux stone, you said, right?
1: Those faux stone panels, I think there's like 3 or 4 companies that make them, and in like 3 foot.
0: But I mean, panels, what are you covering up if you use the dice coatings? Is that what you would be covering up, or?
1: I would be covering up actual wood, and then there's a cement foundation that's about 2 feet.
0: Yeah, so that roller rock wall will cover the wood. It'll go over a stone foundation. That would be That'd be really easy to do and much less expensive than the stone panels. I would look into that. As far as the faux stone, I think there's one called Rosa Stone. That I have played with. I haven't installed it. Well, I have installed it, but it was not on a house. It was just on a board to get used to it. But it's kind of a railing system that would then click those on. It's very durable. It looks very nice. Not cheap. But that would be an option. Number one, that would be an option. If you're doing it on the wood and the concrete, is that what you're thinking about doing? So you're going to have to make sure that's all flushed out.
1: Yes, I would.
0: So another thing to do, another option for you there is the Rosa Stone would be one. The roller rock wall would be one. Then another thing you might do is even looking at LP siding. They make some, I don't know, it's a 25-year warranted, almost like a it's not wood, it's a faux wood, but it's got a great warranty, and you can put it up, and you can have it look like stone. You can have it look like, you know, like a seaside home, you know, with shiplap siding. That might be attractive also. So LP siding, smart side. That would be an option. But the least expensive at all would be to paint what you have. And I would go on DeichCoatings.com. I don't know if he's got the videos up there yet. I know he was just shooting. It's a relatively newer product. I mean, he's invented so many great products, and I've used many of them. I haven't used that one yet. But it looks cool, but I don't know if he's got his video up there. So you might just check and see if they've got the video up yet. If they don't, you might even call up there and see if he can send you a sample of it.
1: I definitely thought about them, but I didn't want to waste money and buy it if it wasn't meant to go onto the outside of the wall.
0: No, it's for outside. I've seen them. They have pictures of where they have done pillars in it. And or the entryway where you just want to access it. You can use it indoors or outdoors. I mean, it's cool stuff. And the stuff he has is very durable. I'm assuming this would be the same.
1: Whatever way I go, I'm doing it myself. So
0: there you go.
1: It's got to be something simple, please.
0: You're right. Yeah, I'd take a look at their website. See if they have the video up. If not, give them a call. You know, tell them, you and I talked and you're interested, and I'd suggested maybe they had a sample or something.
1: All right. Well, I really, really appreciate it. Thanks.
0: All right. Very good, Bridget. Take care. Thank you. All right, we'll take a break. 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We got Nick and Joel, and if you'd like to join us, it's 800-823-8255. 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
25: North Country weather.
26: Slight chance for scattered thunderstorms tonight. Otherwise, partly cloudy skies. Lows around 57. Winds out of the northeast, around 5 miles per hour. Mainly sunny skies tomorrow. High temperatures reach up to 76. Lows dip down to about 54. Tomorrow night, mainly clear. And that's your forecast. I'm weatherology meteorologist Paul Frombly. Get the latest weather updates online at MinnesotaDailyWeather.com. Currently, it's 71 degrees.
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0: Back at it we go, at home with Gary Sullivan, as we take your calls regarding a little home project or two or three or four. It just keeps going. It's 800-823-8255. Feel free to grab a line. Let's go to James. James, welcome.
27: Yes, Gary. So purchasing a home, it's about just under 2 years old. I had it inspected. Nothing major. However, the siding is a metal siding, and it's in good shape. But when they trimmed around the windows, they put this, I don't know if it's MDF. It's not wood. It's like a composite wood. Is MDF made for outdoor use? Is there a version of that?
0: There's probably a version of that. It's probably, so what's the question about it? Can it be painted or?
27: No, oh, I'm sorry. The inspector called out that the ends were not sealed. They're butt ends, if you will, 90 degrees, or even like some of the miters. Mm-hmm. So I didn't know if you could seal it, because I know sometimes you mentioned that sealing in sealing in is dangerous sometimes because it traps the moisture. So that's the question. What is the product that should be sealed with?
0: Well, I would say just regular paint could be one sealant, that's for sure. It really kind of depends exactly what we're looking at. But for the most part, acrylics will pretty much stick to anything. And if it needs to be sealed, it sounds more of a composite.
27: A composite,
0: kind of like almost like a Trex or something along those lines, or an AZAC or something along those lines.
27: Yes, it's right. It is a composite material. It is not PVC. It's I don't know, whatever that compressed.
0: Yeah, it's a composite trim, I'm sure.
27: Okay, so there's. It's like a grayish color, so a stain wouldn't be recommended. It'd be paint at the end.
0: Well, stain could work on a composite. I know Cabot makes a composite stain. Unfortunately, I think the smallest amount you would be able to buy that in would be a gallon can. I'm sure you're not interested in doing that. But when you talk about sealing it, I mean, I don't know what he's looking for. There certainly is different sealants. A paint would adhere to that. A urethane would probably adhere to that. A deck stain would adhere to that. I mean, there's multiple types of stains. I know I'm kind of stammering, and the reason I'm stammering is because I'd like to see what that picture looks like before I recommended something to seal it with. But is it, when you say it's, I get what the end piece is, but how exposed is that, and where is that?
27: Okay, so if you imagine you have, it's many, I think I wouldn't mind buying a gallon because there's, so if you have a window that's in to the side of a house and it has aluminum siding for the lack of, it's not traditional aluminum siding, but let's just say it's a metal siding. So just to give it a little appeal, they just trim the window out on the exterior and they just they're not even mitered. They're just butt ends. And so they just put like a picture frame around the window. And so on the end cuts, the inspector called out that the ends were just cut and put up. They weren't sealed. That's his term, sealed. So he knows they needed to be sealed. So
0: Well, if it's a composite or if it's an MDF, the reason they want that sealed, we'll start with that, is it's going to absorb water, and if it absorbs water, those edges will swell. All right? And no, water's not a huge issue in Arizona, but you'll get some, and it'll swell. So I just use an oil-based primer, I think. I think that's exactly what I use, whether it's a composite or an MDF. You can't. Can you see it visibly from the street or anything, or probably not?
27: No, actually, no. The inspector uses like a dental mirror to go around it's not like you see it at all. He's just getting they get paid to find stuff.
0: Well,
27: wrong, okay?
0: You do want to have those sealed, okay? I mean, because what will happen on a composite or a man-made anything, including MDF, if water gets in there, that's going to swell. Even like T111 siding, if you know what that is, it's like a plywood siding. We get ground moisture, like if you clad a shed, if you don't seal that bottom of that siding is going to swell, and that paint's going to peel, and it's going to look awful. So I think he's probably doing you a favor. And I think in the case of the composite or an MDF or whatever's there, a good oil-based primer would be perfect. That'll seal it up. be resistant to any lights or, you know, UV lighting or anything like that. It'll be durable and it'll keep it from swelling. So that's what I would, that's what I'd seal with. All right. Thank you very much. And it'll work on either one, the MDF or the composite. So that's the direction I would go on that. All right. You got the phone number. And Nick and Teresa and Lisa and Willie and Joel will be back on the other side of the break. You're at home with Gary Sullivan.

0: It Right with a call to Gary Sullivan at 1-800-823-TALK. This is At Home with Gary Sullivan. Talk Radio 1360. The talk of the Northland. 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KKBJ.
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3: Slight chance for scattered thunderstorms. Tonight, otherwise partly cloudy skies. Lows around 57. Winds out of the northeast, around 5 miles per hour. Mainly sunny skies tomorrow. High temperatures reach up to 76. Lows dip down to about 54. Tomorrow night, mainly clear. And that's your forecast. I'm weatherology meteorologist Paul Frombly. Get the latest weather updates online at MinnesotaDailyWeather.com. Currently, it's 71 degrees.
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5: Welcome to Focus on the Family's weekend broadcast. 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
6: If you get frustrated, go take a walk, go pray, go do something with your spouse. Don't do that with a child. Emotional consequences are not healthy.
5: That's Dr. John Townsend, and he joins us today on Focus on the Family with Jim Daly. He's going to help you set boundaries with your children. I'm John Fuller.
7: John, I'm looking forward to this. I mean, my boys are now in their 20s, but this is the kind of information I wish I would have understood and digested with Gene to be able to do this better. I mean, we understood the concepts, but we didn't slow down to really apply them as best as we could. And for that reason, you know, we want to make sure you're equipped as a parent of younger children to be able to apply these boundaries, because the outcomes are so good. And children feel more confident, more secure, even though it takes a little bit of, discipline to be able to apply these as a parent. But it's going to be great content.
5: Yeah, and Dr. John Townsend is a speaker and best-selling author, and we're covering a book he co-wrote with Dr. Henry Cloud. It's called Boundaries with Kids, How Healthy Choices Grow Healthy Children. And we'll encourage you to get a copy of that.
7: Yeah, that's so good. Welcome. Good to have you back, John.
8: Great to be here.
7: What are some of those obstacles that parents run into when they're setting boundaries?
6: Well, there's two ways to look at the obstacles. First is things that kids do to oppose boundaries, that they don't like them at first. They escalate sometimes, and they blow up, or they melt down. Sometimes they withdraw and feel hurt, and you know they don't feel very loved. And sometimes they manipulate to get around it. But that's not the biggest obstacle. The biggest obstacle is us. The parent, and some attitudes that we have and mindsets that we have that we've got to look at. That makes the biggest difference in the world. Let me give you a few examples. One is to need the child's love. I need my child to think I'm good and loving and helpful and think positive about me. I need my child. Well, if you need your child to think positive of you, you'll never say no. You'll be the circus parent. Another one is, this is a technical term, it's very important in parenting, fragilizing. To fragilize means to think that your child is a little broken egg, that you've got to walk on eggshells around so that when child gets uncomfortable because you're frustrating them or saying no, are they going to fall apart? Are they going to have a nervous breakdown? And that's making somebody who's pretty resilient most of the time fragile. That's a problem in parenting.
7: Let me ask you in that regard, because this is a really critical point. The fact that culturally we're avoiding allowing that resilience, because we're doing exactly what you're saying. We're overprotective. We're overly engaged. And I think, again, this is one of those aha moments for a lot of parents who are watching or listening, who are the helicopter parent, the hovering parent, because they feel that's the responsibility of a parent of a 3-year-old, 5-year-old, 9-year-old. Why do we need to back down a little bit? Because of the outcomes that will occur if we don't.
6: Yeah, the best way to look at that is look at the sources for reality. One is the research. It just says if you are always keeping the child from any discomfort or unhappiness of any kind, you put out an anxious child. They feel insecure, like I don't have the strength to handle you know, hard things, and I don't have frustration tolerance. And all of a sudden, they're very scared about life because somebody took care of this for them. The second is project into the future. Now, if I don't want him or her at 9 to ever feel bad, what kind of a husband or a wife or a worker or a minister or a friend are they going to be? They're going to be overwhelmed with life all the time. And the third source is, let's read our Bible. What does it say in Ephesians? It says that we're supposed to build each other up with grace and truth. Well, grace is the love and the support and the listening. And truth is, hey, there's some house rules here. Mm. So it's just not even a question anymore that the children need to know what no means and to have their own no, ultimately.
7: Yeah, that's so good. We're going to do something a little different. We've got some callers who have sent their questions in knowing this program was going to occur, which I think is great. So, you know, our goal here at Focus is to help you do this parenting job as best as you can. That's always our goal. And hearing from you in this way, I think we're going to do a few, is a great way to put real people in this spot and let them ask you a question. So let's take the first one.
8: I'm wondering at what age it's appropriate to start disciplining your child. In general, you know, I was always taught that you just start as early as possible, but I'm wondering, like, what age they can start connecting the cause and effect of their actions. Like, I would assume it's before they can have, you know, a full conversation, but I'm just not sure what that point is.
6: It's a great question. I don't believe in a lot of this during infancy. The first 12 months, that child is busy just trying to figure out what the world is and where love is and where safety is. And they don't even have the neurological capacity yet to understand the meaning of the word no. It was a few exceptions, maybe structure and feeding times and nap times later in the first year. But toddlerhood is where I believe it needs to begin, which is, you know, the onesie twosie. And that's when they can learn language. Cognitively, they can go, oh, there's this word called no. I need to understand this. And if a parent will lovingly just set out the house rules, you know, here's how you treat your dog, or here's how you obey mom and dad, or these sorts of things. And when they have a bad attitude, help to correct that. That's very important, very helpful, and it sets the stage. Don't start that too late, and toddlerhood is fine for that.
7: Yeah. Let me ask you, especially like with young children, kind of the phase we're talking about right now, the mom who is just struggling with the get your shoes on because it's time to go. I mean, this sounds simple, but it's so right. And she has to repeat that, or dad has to repeat that 20 times. Mm-hmm. I said, get your shoes on, we got to go. How do you create a boundary around that and enforcement of timeliness?
6: Well, the first thing you have to do is to realize that if you say it several times, that's a thing that we call nagging. And nagging without consequences creates insanity.
7: Right.
6: Because the child learns, well, they always say it five times. Right. I'm a number four right now. I'm fine.
7: Yeah. Isn't it interesting? They do learn how to delay.
6: So you tell them, I always say, give them the 30,000 picture. You know, sweetheart, I used to say it seven times, and I think that I'm going to change that. I'm going to do it one time, and then you'll have the timeout, or I'll take away the toy if it doesn't happen. Well, they don't believe that because they have 1,000 experiences of mom doing it or dad doing it that way. But then when you follow that up, and after the one time you take the toy away or whatever, and the child is now in a new reality, I'm living in a new world. Mm. Because I lost something and they followed up. And so that's going to be a conflict. There's going to be upsetness. But you have to tolerate that and be loving about it. And the more you do that, and don't nag, but say after the first time. I've got parents that were friends that said, once we did that, all of a sudden we have all this lack of angst and we had more fun time.
7: Yeah, interesting. You know, that's the goal, right?
6: That's the goal.
7: Things happen when asked and consequences are few.
6: And they put on their shoes. Can you believe that, Jeff?
7: Which is the goal. My goodness. No. You know, another concept in the same space is something you referred to as emotional consequences, to avoid emotional consequences. And this is another big one that we as parents tend to fail at because we get emotional. We're angry and because it's now driven our temperature emotionally up. I said to get those shoes on now. And that's not helpful because that kind of reaction or direction, boundary, it starts to hurt the identity of the child. They think shame. It's shame. Okay, I'm not doing the right thing for whatever reason, the child may not even understand it. I just enjoy playing. I want to color more. I don't want to put my shoes on. Mm-hmm. But the parent's unhealthy emotional rise can lead to some issues mm-hmm. later.
6: Right. You know, it reminds me of Colossians 3, where the Bible says, don't exasperate or embitter your child because they'll get discouraged.
7: Well, that is a good scripture.
6: It makes so much sense because when you look at it, there's this little person called a child, and there's this big people out here, and you want the big people to be sane. They want to be loving and rational, all those things. And if mom or dad blows their top with these emotional consequences, these shaming things, the kid thinks, I live in a crazy world. And it's scary because they're not safe anymore. Mm. But if the parent goes, this is the rule. Now, here, I'm going to be clear about it, and stays warm about it. I mean, firm, but warm. The child goes, oh, I live in sanity, and she's safe, and he's safe, and I can do this. So you have to, if you get frustrated, go take a walk, go pray, go do something with your spouse. Don't do that with the child. Emotional consequences are not helpful.
7: And I mean, this is a thing that I've noticed even in raising my boys. You have to do everything within your power to always be the adult, to always be the calm one, the calm voice, never move into a place where you get angry and emotionally destructive, if I could say it that way. That's a challenge because they will, boy, the teen years, will they push your buttons or
6: right.
7: what?
6: Yeah.
7: So, but you have to come back to this, okay, I'm the parent, I'm not the child, but we can tend to, as parents, to get down in the mud with them.
6: You know what I think really helps there, Jim, is that anytime you end that immediate crisis, a meltdown in the grocery store or somebody smoking dope at 14, you know, whatever the meltdown
7: yeah.
6: is don't get lost in the present crisis. Think future.
7: Right.
6: What I'm getting ready to do with my child, I want to play the long game. How am I going to affect them as a parent, as a somebody, you know, who's in their 30s? And what I next do will get me into my prefrontal cortex, and I won't be amygdala hijacked, fighting and flight. Just think about the future when that happens, yeah. and you'll be the adult.
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3: Chance for scattered thunderstorms tonight, otherwise partly cloudy skies. Lows level off around 57. Northeasterly winds around 5 miles per hour. Daytime highs approaching 76. Tomorrow, mainly sunny skies. Mainly clear. Tomorrow night, lows level off around 54. That's your forecast. I'm weatherology meteorologist Paul Trombley. Get the latest weather updates online at MinnesotaDailyWeather.com. Currently 68.
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0: question is.
1: So one of my twins in particular is just, has always just been a little more emotionally sensitive boy. And where it's coming out now in these preteen years is just kind of like a overall moodiness or sullenness. Really, it pushes my buttons, just the facial expressions and just the kind of like, woe is me-ism where I'm trying to, you know, we really want our kids to see all the good that God has for them. And so how do you handle that without heaping shame?
2: In terms of the boundaries part, when there's misbehavior with a sensitive teen, it doesn't mean you drop the rule and say, well, if you're upset, if it's going to make you discouraged, if it's a reasonable boundary about behavior or conduct, these sorts of things, you got to hold the rule, but you do need to listen more. And what we find is instead of saying, stop feeling moody, get happy, you know,
0: yeah,
2: I never work with me, is when you keep the structure, but you also say, tell me more about it. When the child feels understood that my parent is with me, even though I'm down. I mean, think about David in the Psalms. He was always complaining to God, and that's why we know it's okay. And God was okay with it. The child begins to feel like, you're in the well with me. I do feel bad about my dating life or my I'm not doing well in sports or whatever. And the parent comes in and says, I know, that's tough. The child feels like, I'm in this empty well of pain, but you're not talking me out of it. You're in the well with me, giving me grace and attunement. And the child begins to think, this is okay, but don't drop the structure and the responsibility at the same time. It's a win-win, not a zero-sum game.
0: John, let me ask you this. How can parents teach their children to manage their own responsibilities?
2: I can give you the big picture in four words, if it helps with this, because this is the question, is how do you incentivize kids to make good choices? With the boundary thing. The first thing is love, because no child can take a boundary or a rule or a job or an obligation unless they know they're loved, because they're going to be disheartened. None of us can do things if we think somebody's not on our side and on our team. So you got to love them and let them know and be attached to them. But the second thing is you got to give them the rules. Here's the truth. The truth is, this is how we conduct things in our house. So they know it. They got to be informed. It's not okay to say, I'm going to give you a consequence, and they never knew. Here's the house rules. Can I tell a funny story about that?
0: Yeah.
2: There's universal house rules like obey parents and help out with chores and do your homework. And then there's those ones that are particular to your child, like your child's personality. Like you, with an extrovert, then you take away their phone because they love social stuff. With the introvert, then they can't have a lot of alone time. I mean, you know the children. And Barbie and I, when the kids were small, we had horrible bathroom things. They'd just go, I don't know what it's about the bathroom and brushing teeth. They would just do these things. And finally, we were writing things like, don't put toothpaste on the dog. And it was like so particular. And so we finally got, wait a minute, this is leave the bathroom like you found it. Okay.
0: Right.
2: So you've got to go for the universal rules and the particular rules. But that's the second thing is the truth, the rules. The third thing, and this is what's so scary for parents, especially Christian parents, is freedom. You got to be free to disobey, because if you're not free to disobey, you'll never learn. And the parents that are uber controlling and kind of rigid, the kid never has a chance to disobey, and watch what happens later in life in college.
0: I want to emphasize this because this is really good. It's kind of another light bulb. It feels like as we're parenting in our limited ability, and that's okay. I mean, we haven't done this before. It didn't come with a manual. You're learning as you go. And how many parents want a do-over? You ever say that to Dina?
3: Mm-hmm.
0: I've said that to Gina. I wish I could have a do-over. Yeah. But in that regard, it's okay for the child to fail. Mm-hmm. You actually want them to, and then be that net to help them learn from that and to do better next time. I think this would be true for Gene and I think we had a goal of zero failure rate, and that's so unhealthy for the child. And that would be a do-over for me, to be more engaged with our boys, to allow them to fail and allow them to be healthy in that.
2: Right. Now, there's certainly a limit to that. You don't tell a three-year-old they can run out in traffic. That's
0: right.
2: Awful. But, yeah, they need to be able to fail, because there's no learning without it. You know, you take Joshua 24, it says, choose this day who you're going to serve. God even says, I'm not going to make you do this. There's no have to here. And the thing that, especially in those middle years, guys, you want to be around when they fail. So mm-hmm. we didn't want perfect children those age, because we had the suspicion that if they were perfect with us and we couldn't be around to monitor things and guide things, in college is going to be a nightmare.
0: Correct.
2: We always felt a little insecure around some parents that their kids are just kicking it and just, how

0: kind of pleased my parents during the junior high years and the high school years. And we were thinking, gosh, we're not that. And then we found out these nightmares happened in college because now they learned how to choose. So freedom is a good thing. So the first step is the love. The second thing, here's the rule. That's the boundary. The third is the freedom to fail and to disobey. And the fourth is reality consequences. Mm. Here's what happens.
1: Yeah.
2: You know, in terms of responsibility, Dr. Towson, there is a moment most of us parents face where our child says, I can't do it. And there's something in what you just said that is making me wonder, how do we handle those moments? Because we aspire to actually, you can do that because we think you can. But how do we help our child understand the difference between, I just don't want to do that or I don't think I can, and my parents really want me to?
0: Right. You start with what I call OJT, on-the-job training. Walk them through it. Here's how you feed the dog. Here's how you learn how to cook. So you walk through them as you would with a job. So then they go, I'm getting that capacity because mom and dad are training me. And then there's a learning curve. And they don't walk the dog right, or they only sit still for 10 minutes or whatever. And the learning curve makes mistakes. And you're just compassionate about that, but you stick with it. Next, you empathize with the complaining. Let them complain about it as long as they're doing it. Don't trigger. So many parents who don't like the attitude, and you either criticize them and shame them, or you cave in and say, well, you're upset. But don't do either one of those. Just empathize. I know it's tough. Get back to work. And then you praise the success. That's how kids learn competency in life for a skill or a marriage or faith.
1: Yeah. Let's hear one more question before we end today. And I want us to come back tomorrow, if you're willing, and we'll keep this rolling because it's so good for parents to really understand boundaries. Let's listen to this question.
3: My question relates to my 14-month-old. I'm a first-time mother to a beautiful little girl, and I'm finding myself saying the word no to her a lot more than I ever thought I would. And she now says no back to me, and it feels like a little bit of a game. And I'm just wondering, how can I implement boundaries? How can I deter her from doing things that are unsafe? How can I get her to stop doing things I don't want her to do without the use of the word no, especially during a season where communication is limited right now with the skills that she has. So any feedback would be much appreciated. Thank you again. Bye.
1: This is the ultimate question for parents, how we get into this no debate. It's like a tennis match where the ball is the word no, and it's going back and forth over the net.
0: It really is. Well, let me pose another way to look at this. So why toddlerhood to avoid no? Might as well stop it in early childhood or late childhood or early adolescence or late. Maybe saying no is a bad thing all the way through life. Well, there's going to be a nightmare. And so let's don't just think about the toddlerhood. If you don't like the word no, there's a problem because it's a great word. What does Matthew 5 say? Let your yes be yes, or your no be no. It helps us. It gives us structure. So what we found out is the only group that shouldn't really have a lot of no is, like we talked about earlier, the infant. They really can't metabolize or digest that. But a toddler on, they need it and they learn it. And I'm so happy with this caller because her child is responding with her own no, meaning I'm developing an identity. I'm going to protect myself. I might have a good relationship and not let anybody, you know, gaslight me. So when the toddler says, does what you don't like, and you say no, and it's a firm no, and it's a nice no, but it's not a mean no, then they begin to protest, set the consequence, make it a reasonable consequence. And after it's become like normalized, that this is the way my family is, this is the way mom and dad are, they calm down. It's like the rails of the crib for a baby. Structure brings security. A kid without a no in their lives is more insecure.
1: Yeah. Mm.
0: And if you look at the long-term research on parenting, it's really, really interesting. There are two factors. Of all these studies about what makes a nice person by age 21, from 0 to 21, two factors. One is appropriate warmth, real warmth, listening, getting down to their level, you know, caring. And the second is appropriate structure and strictness. That's the two that matter.
1: Really interesting. And unfortunately, as parents, we tend to see those as very different things. And like most of life, we lean into one and not the other. And when you do that in an imbalanced way, you end up with problems either way.
0: And you end up with a split parent problem. Hmm. The Disney parent and the uber strict parent. And then the child learns, here's where I have fun, I can do what I want, and here's the one that I'm kind of afraid of and resentful. parents need to be integrated in what the Bible calls grace and truth.
1: That's good. John, right at the end here, I want to cover one thing that seems to be kind of a phenom amongst younger parents right now, this idea of avoiding the word no, that it's not a healthy thing. And I think they refer to it as gentle parenting. Speak to that issue. It's kind of touching on this idea of being out of balance in one direction. And I, you know, some of the best advice I ever got from a friend, he said, try to say yes in your parenting more than no. But that came to activity. You know, when your son asks you or your daughter, do you want to play catch? Try to say yes. Don't say no, I'm busy. And that's how he was applying it. And I think that's a distinction too. Say yes when it comes to things your child wants to do after work or whatever it might be, rather than saying, I'm really tired, I'm busy, whatever. Then there's this don't say no in order to be gentle on the child. Speak to that.
0: Well, I think that the gentle parenting thought pattern, there's some strengths in it. One is they tend to be more emotionally attuned to how the child is feeling. That's very important. The attunement is a big deal. Also, I think it's good to sometimes explain the why. Instead of just, I'm the mommy all the time, you know, because I'm the parent. Well, sometimes you have to do that. But sometimes it's helpful to say because, you know, it might hurt somebody's feelings because we want you to be a success. And the fact that it's kind of anti-harshness, well, harshness can really damage a child. But here's the weaknesses, I think. No matter how warm we are and how attuned emotion we are, it can become permissiveness. And then the child doesn't learn structure and responsibility. Also, there's an over-validating, they call it sometimes, of always overpraising everything. And that can dysregulate the neurology of a child's brain because they know that they're not that great. And they begin to feel like they're a sham. So you're telling me I'm going to be the next president. Well, maybe I am, but right now I can't even make it through my classes. So they feel this disconnect. The overpraising can be a problem. And also the collaborative conversation instead of no. Like, well, let's work this out together. Well, what that does is the child begins to think, I'm in charge here too, right? I'm just like these guys are. These
1: big I got a people. Vote.
0: I got a big vote. And instead of, I'm going to be in a world where there are authority figures and there's a God who owns everything and there's bosses and all this sort of thing, it becomes more confusing for them and sometimes creates a sense of entitlement and the inability, this is the big one, the inability to tolerate life's limits.
1: Yeah, that's big and it seems epidemic right now. So, John, like I said, this is great. Let's go another day and cover some more of the content in the book. And what a great book it is. Dr. John Townsend with his co-author, Henry Cloud, Boundaries with Kids, How Healthy Choices Grow Healthy Children. 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And just know that, you know, you're supporting something that we are having an impact, John. Mm-hmm. I think last year alone, we were able to help 470,000 families prepare for that parenting journey. That's a good thing. And we're really, I'm grateful that Focus is having that kind of impact.
2: 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And we've got the details right there on the site for you.
1: And Dr. Townsend, you're involved with raising up the next generation of strong Christian counselors through your efforts at Concordia. Tell us more about that.
0: Well, it's the Townsend Institute for Leadership and Counseling at Concordia University in Irvine, California. It's for people that want an opportunity to enhance their career, get a new career, move up the ladder. We're a fully accredited remote graduate degree school. We got three programs. You can get a master's or a certificate in counseling or in organizational leadership or an executive coaching and consulting. And we have now a PhD in counseling. And actually, Forbes magazine made us the number one remote PhD in counseling. So we're real happy about that.
1: Yeah,
0: we have hundreds of students. They're getting great jobs. We're at the bottom third of expensive schools like ours. And we have these great guest experts, people like Henry Cloud, Patrick Lencioni, there's a person named Jim Daly who speaks with our students, who's very well.
1: It's always fun to talk to the students.
0: So, yeah, we're at townsendinstitute.com.
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8: weather. Chance for scattered thunderstorms tonight, otherwise partly cloudy skies. Lows level off around 57, northeasterly winds around 5 miles per hour. Daytime highs approaching 76, tomorrow mainly sunny skies. Mainly clear tomorrow night, lows level off around 54. That's your forecast. I'm weatherology meteorologist Paul Trombley. Get the latest weather updates online at minnesotadailyweather.com. Currently 68.
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0: Help the child learn that life is not about avoiding pain, because sometimes our culture teaches them it's about being happy and avoiding all kinds of pain. They stay immature. 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
2: That's Dr. John Townsend, and he's back with us again today on Focus on the Family, talking about how you can implement healthy boundaries with your children. Thanks for joining us. I'm John Fuller.
1: You know, yesterday we talked about teaching kids to accept the consequences of their actions. I think most parents struggle with that. Then we covered the strengths and weaknesses of gentle parenting and really defining boundaries and how we get on to a healthy, regular, reinforced boundary approach to really help your child to mature and grow in the healthiest way possible. Today, we're going to talk about some key concepts, including the steps to helping kids develop their own sense of right and wrong, which, as we talked about yesterday with Dr. Townsend, no is actually a good thing for a child to learn. It starts to develop their identity, and you want that child in later teen years to be able to say no. And so that's a good thing. It's not an error if they're pushing back a little. But how do we do this constructively? It's going to be a great conversation. And I hope if you missed last time, get the Focus on the Family app so you can hear it and hear all the inventory here at Focus on the Family.
2: Yeah, that app is available and free to you, and we hope you'll get that. Dr. Townsend has co-written a book with Dr. Henry Cloud. It really is a classic. It's called Boundaries with Kids, How Healthy Choices Grow Healthy Children. And we'll encourage you to get a copy when you contact us.
1: John, welcome back to the program.
0: Thanks, guys. You know, I was thinking when you read that part about Henry and I writing this, John, it came about because all the boundaries work was working, and then people came along and parents said, we'd like to help our kids with this boundary thing before they have the train wrecks and the pain that we had in our adult lives. So can you write in a more preventive level? But thank you to the parents who are asking for that.
1: Yeah, that's so good. Let me start here. What does it look like for kids to learn to respect the boundaries of others?
0: Well, they don't start off that way because their life is, you know,
1: it's all about me.
0: It's about me, and mom and dad exist to serve me, and that's okay for a while. But sooner or later, you're going to be in a world of relationships, and they have to learn this. And there are some relational no's they have to learn. As young children, don't hurt someone. I mean, it's fundamental. Don't trespass on someone's things. And especially, don't punish another kid's no. If a kid disagrees, don't make them bad because they got to have a choice. How do you do that? Well, You have empathy for it because it's hard for them, but you correct them and you give them consequences with their disrespect. Even if they don't like it, they have to learn that mom and dad don't like disrespect of themselves and other people. But here's another really important part. They'll learn to respect other people's boundaries when you establish your own separateness as a parent. For example, the child wants to do something and you've already played with them for a long time and now you want to, I don't know, do a crossword puzzle. And the child comes up again and says, play with me. And sometimes the parent's tempted to say, well, I got to be a good parent. Even though I spent 2 hours here, I'll put my puzzle aside. The best thing to say is, no, I'm going to do a puzzle right now. That's what I need to do, but you can play. And all of a sudden the child's in a world where, oh, you're not always available when I always need you. I've got to respect that. Mm. So insist on your own separateness as well as the child's. Yeah.
1: You know, we've had Dr. Ken Wilgus here. You might know Dr. Ken Wilgus, great guy. He wrote the funniest book title, which was Feeding the Mouth That Bites You, How to Emancipate Your Teenagers into Adulthood. And it really is in this area that I'm about to ask you, and that's giving kids some age-appropriate freedom to help them separate themselves in a healthy way from the parent. For example, he would say, at some point, you let your 13, 14-year-old own their room. And his rules were, you just don't have, nothing can be stinky or rotting. Hopefully we've taught you how to keep your room nicely, but that's it. And you hand it over and you don't take it back. Is that a good thing?
0: That is so wise. It comes down to what, in the book we call it the law of sowing and reaping.
1: Yeah.
0: Think about how we all learn as humans, not just kids. We learn when we reap what we sow. Look at freedom. How can they sow when they don't have a choice? You've got to have freedom to make a bad choice to sow so you can reap. They have to be free to sow positive things or negative things. Otherwise, there's no reaping and no learning and no growing.
1: That's so amazing. Let's talk about unconditional love. This one, I have this banter in my own head when you're saying, I love you. I love you so much. You're never going to know how much I love you. Put that down. If you don't respond, and it like totally communicates my love is conditional. And I think parents, we have this inner struggle going, am I loving this child unconditionally, or am I putting all the conditions on it because they're not performing or behaving the way that I want them to? Speak to that dilemma, and then what is healthy, real unconditional love look like?
0: Yeah, let's start with it, what that really is. Think about God. I don't know about you guys, but he hasn't answered all my prayers this year. Right. But I know he loves me all the time. Yeah. And so some people think that unconditional love is always feeling good feelings toward and always gratifying the child. I feel good towards you. I'm always, that's love. Well, that can be hate. You can make a drug addict out of that. So love is really a stance of I'm for you and I want your best. And if we can change it from the feeling and gratification to it's a mental state that makes me want to do the very best for you, even if it's uncomfortable, that's unconditional love. I don't have to feel good feelings when my kid's screaming and yelling and causing a mess. But I shouldn't be harsh, but I should be direct. But I know I'm doing the surgery that's needed right now.
1: So unconditional love is, hey, I didn't kick you out of the house.
0: And hate might be, I did kick out of the house too early.
1: Yeah.
0: Instead of when
1: you
0: should.
1: Yeah, I mean, that's the whole balancing feature of parenting. Let's hear a clip like we did yesterday. Let's hear a clip from a dad on setting boundaries.
11: My two sons are 24 and 26 years old, and they don't really help out with the bills or rent. And what little money they make is spent on drugs. My younger son is trying, but he sees his older brother getting away with stuff, and he just follows in his footsteps. I don't believe it.
0: My heart just sank to hear this man. Whoever you are, man, I'm so sorry. I'll say a prayer. Let me provide a sort of a path here for this gentleman who's kind of living a nightmare. You're going to need support. Whatever's going on in the house with two grown young men who are doing drugs and not spending on the right things and that sort of thing, you're going to need to get external support. So don't do this on your own. Get a good church, a good Christian therapist. Get people around you who have the same values, because for you to change this is going to take some time. Now, number one, I think you're going to have to get, once you've got the support systems in, you're going to have to insist on a drug-free home. I mean, that's just, you can't compromise on that. And there are going to have to be some rules that you'll probably need help with in constructing, such as here's what will keep you in the house for as long as until you're ready to launch, because they do need to launch sooner or later, and here's what won't. There are good counselors and therapists that can help you make a plan. You're going to need to chart a path for autonomy that your sons are not ready for. So I want you to start, as Stephen Covey says, with the end in mind. The end in mind is that they're out of your house. They can't be happy with that or fulfilled with that. Out of the house, autonomous, free, working somewhere, drug-free. And so what does it take to create that, get the long run in mind? That means some of them may need a coach or a counselor. They also may need to know some house rules that you're going to enforce, and they may need to have the consequences of, you can stay here if you don't do drugs. If you can't, I'm sorry, you're going to be out of the house. And I've had to do that with many parents who said, well, what will they do? Well, they'll probably sleep on a friend's couch for a while and eat pizza and then find out, gosh, it's better being at home like the prodigal son. But you're going to have the rules and enforce those. And all the same time, letting these young men know that you love them, even though they will say that you hate them, you're providing experts, you're providing structure, you're providing a way and a path for autonomy and leaving and cleaving that they don't possess.
1: John, you encourage parents in the book to consider pain a good experience. It can be a good experience for them to know the bottom. And, you know, we all say this in the Christian community, you know, it's important for your children to go to a valley if that's where God needs to meet them. And, you know, one of the most, I think, challenging questions I ever received is, would you be willing to let God take your kids through that valley?
0: I think that's the hardest prayer any of us can pray, but it's a good one.
1: Yeah, and tell us why. Why is pain helpful?
0: Well, let's start with Hebrews 12, where it says, all discipline seems painful, but it brings the peaceable fruit of righteousness. God's very clear, and he's the being that created neuroscience and parenting in the first place, and we want our kids to live a life of being right, living the right life. And so pain teaches us things. Now, we're not talking about the wrong kind of pain. We don't want to damage the child. Yeah. We don't mind them being uncomfortable. Discomfort is very different than damage. So evaluate if it's the right kind of pain that will help them mature and thrive. But yes, help the child learn that life is not about avoiding pain, because sometimes our culture teaches them it's about being happy and avoiding all kinds of pain. They stay immature. Actually, embrace it. Make it your ally. Learn to deal with a difficult teacher. Learn to deal with that bully. Learn to deal with a sport you haven't done or a course you haven't taken, and look what happens on the other end when you succeeded. Hmm. And so all of a sudden they realize pain is my friend, it's my ally.
1: Yeah, but it's, again, hard to stand there as a parent and allow that to happen, but you got to do your best to let God do his best.
0: Yeah.
1: Right?
0: And that's when we need community. Those parents who are like-minded, and you can call them and say, I'm so sad that my child's crying and they're discouraged, but it was a legitimate boundary and a consequence. And the parent goes, stick with it, stick with it. And if you tell your child, stick with it, that child takes that in. And when they're 30, they'll go, I've got a hard job. I've got a hard marriage. I can stick with it because I've done it before.
1: That's good.
0: It's the internalization.
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8: Chance for scattered thunderstorms tonight, otherwise partly cloudy skies. Lows level off around 57, northeasterly winds around 5 miles per hour. Daytime highs approaching 76, tomorrow mainly sunny skies. Mainly clear tomorrow night, lows level off around 54. That's your forecast. I'm weatherology meteorologist Paul Trombley. Get the latest weather updates online at minnesotadailyweather.com. Currently 68.
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1: John, let's play another question about boundaries.
16: Hi, I have a question. My son is very energetic, likes to be active, like play sports and all these things, but I find it hard to get him to actually sit and listen. He's 6 years old, and I was wondering what would be a good way to teach him the importance of listening and having good listening skills.
0: Yeah, and you're addressing this at the right time, too. Six is a great age to learn that. And at six, especially boys, a lot of times girls, too, you're interested more in your activities, and you're interested more in what you have to say and not what anybody else has to say. So I would address this very directly with your son, just like any parent does. Here's how you clean your room. Here's how you set it for the table. And I would say, I want to help you learn to listen because this is something that I think you're kind of challenged in. This is going to be very important to you. And so you just tell him, this is how you have great relationships. This is how people like you better. This is where you learn things. Now, sometimes a six-year-old who's really into activities will just blow that off. But it's in there somewhere because you have to give them the framework first of why this is important. And the second thing is you give them examples and say, when I was trying to tell you something about X, a movie we saw or something we did at church, and you kept changing the subject and talking about yourself, it didn't work between you and me, and you and I weren't that close. And all of a sudden they realize, oh, this affects my relationships. And then sometimes a child will say, well, what do I do? Well, teach them the basics of asking questions. Stop talking and then say, how are you doing? What did you think? How was your day? And teach them those basic questions that everybody's got to learn, three or four of them that can get somebody to open up. And then have them practice that with their friends. And all of a sudden, now they're the captain of the team. Now, if none of that is working, that's when you have to say, in our home, we're going to need to have you talk and then listen and talk and then listen. And if you can't stop talking, sweetheart, what am I going to do? But there might be a consequence for that, because you talking all the time and not listening is kind of hard on the whole family. It's not good for you. But hopefully it'll be done before you have to go to the consequence. But I've had parents have to do that, say, it's your turn to stop talking and start listening, and make that a norm so they do it in the real life.
1: It's so funny. I'm laughing because when I was a child, my mom's best friend, and we considered her family part of our family, my mom's best friend, Penny. And I think I was just talking way too much. Heaven knew that I would be sitting behind a microphone someday. But she said to me, she just turned to me, and she said, Jimmy, you've got diarrhea of the mouth. Talk about making an impact on a child. I still remember that. I know where I was standing.
0: Word pictures are helpful.
1: When she said it, I my immediate response, I just went quiet. Because I thought, oh, I didn't know. But I mean, to this day, I think it centered me on being able to be quieter so I can actually hear the person across the table from
0: me. Isn't that something?
1: But somebody might look at that and say, that was harsh, but it did have a positive impact in my life. So I don't know. I think back on it now, I laugh because, who would have known I would end up in communication
2: as a profession. It's richly ironic, isn't it?
1: Yeah. But anyway, so let me ask you this. In the book, you describe three realities. Let's spend a little time here and speak to the three realities of setting boundaries.
0: Yeah, it's very simple. And sometimes, since parenting is so complicated, we get into details that we don't need to get to. But if you can remember these three things, it'll really help. Is first, there's a problem and your child's not perfect. Your child's not perfect. And it's just the way it is. And if you can say that and realize you know, that we're born into the world in an imperfect world, and my child needs training and my child needs growth, you're okay. That makes us all relaxed to know my child's not perfect. They're just a work in progress. But next, it's plug in. You need relationships. It takes a church. It takes families. It takes neighbors. Don't do this alone, not even with a great spouse. We need other people's perspective and strength. And then the big one, I think, besides that, is grow in your own character and your own boundaries. When you have your own boundaries, your child's living around a grown-up who can make hard decisions, do the right thing, and succeed, and they see that and they want that.
1: Connecting that one to the first one, I think one of the things I think I did well was to show my boys that I'm not perfect. Mm-hmm. You know, we know the child isn't perfect, mm-hmm. and sometimes in parenting, we can reinforce that all day long. Mm-hmm. You know, but what helps, I think what really helped for my sons was when I could confess that I'm not perfect. Yeah. I made that. I blew that. I remember one time saying to Trent after, you know, I think I disciplined him for something and it was probably too much energy. And I said to him, I'm sorry, I really reacted to that in a way that I shouldn't have reacted. And he had the biggest smile on his face. He was probably 8. And I said, why are you smiling like that? He goes, I didn't know parents had to apologize.
0: Mm. Wow.
1: Wasn't that?
0: What a light bulb moment.
1: What a light bulb. And it was a good thing. And I think maybe, you know, you see these lessons that you lay down for your kids. That was probably one of the brighter lessons that I was able to get to.
0: Well, the funny thing about that, Jim, is, you know, we think it's a big deal that we let them know we're not perfect. They know.
1: That's true.
0: They've been watching.
1: Thank you for joining my therapy today with Dr. John Townsend.
0: They're just waiting to see you. Are they going to ever admit what I already know?
1: Yeah.
0: And that's in what you did. I love that rupture and repair dynamic of once you know you've screwed up, how fast can you repair it?
1: Yeah.
0: And kids do get that 8-year-old smile like, okay, things are okay.
1: Yeah.
0: Don't wait. Do it quickly.
1: Yeah, that's so, so good. In that context of the third of the realities, there's a concept in there. You said time does not heal all. We tend to use that so freely in our culture. Time will take care of it. We lose a loved one. Mm-hmm. Time will heal that. It's partially true, isn't it? Mm-hmm. It may not be all the way true, but...
0: Well, look at it like this. When you go to your doctor with a bacterial infection, does she say, well, time's going to heal this?
1: No.
0: She says, it's going to take time. Time is a necessary but insufficient condition. You must have it. It's not enough because there's two other elements. It's time plus grace plus truth will do anything. Grace is the love of God, the love of other people, the support, and information, truth, principles, structures, these sorts of things. Time will do it as long as there's grace and truth involved.
1: Yeah. You know, for our parents that are in the middle of work and life and orchestrating all of that, and let's not talk about the in-laws and Christmas and Thanksgiving and all the stuff that happens throughout the year, you want me to do what? Dr. Townsend, teach boundaries to our kids. Make the pitch for why doing this actually saves you so much work later.
0: There's a why here. And the why is because it's not now, it's about the future. The family, and you guys know this better than anybody, the family is an oven where you take this little bitty being and then you take it through all these experiences and these growth things, and then they come out, hopefully, a functional, loving adult. They can love, they can work, their life is in place. And that's what our job is about. And so if you can tolerate the tough thing about the attitude problem now, or the disrespect, or the chaos, and think, I'm making something later that'll be good for her and good for me, the parent's job is to bring the future into the present. And say, we're doing these things because we want you to be a strong person, a happy person, an in-control person.
1: Mm. You know, one of the things, and we've talked with Dr. Kevin Lehman, and you know him well as a friend, you know, the birth order, personality, temperament must play into this a bit. And we saw that in our own children. You know, you think you're the same family, but each child is unique. Mm-hmm. And so we had the strong-willed child, then we had the more passive child. And you do have to, I would think, and maybe you disagree with this, I would think you have to kind of adjust these approaches of boundaries to the temperament of your child a bit. not in the concreteness of them, but maybe in the way they're delivered? Or how would you answer that question about how I deal with the type of child I have, the strong-willed child and the passive child, just as an example?
0: Absolutely. I totally agree with that. The basics are the basics. There are house rules that we will always keep and we will stick to. But you have to customize it according to the temperament of the child, which was just built in and baked in from the DNA. And when you do that, everybody wins. So it's the communication style, is how direct you are, is how much you listen. As long as the basics are working and you're doing it their way, everything works.
1: And I think it's so good because, again, with my oldest son, it's very linear for him, very logic-driven. He just wants to know. I remember saying to him, once he had his license, we had a midnight curfew, and I said to him, you know, be home by midnight. And he said, why? And I said, one, it's the time limit, and two, nothing good happens with teenagers after midnight. And he said to me, do you have empirical data to support that? That was exactly what he said. And my other son, who's much more feeler, I had the same chat with him 2 years later. Mm-hmm. And he said, okay, Dad, I think you're right. Mm-hmm. Very different responses, right? But that's the point, mm-hmm. that you have to know your child, which takes a bit of work, and then apply those principles accordingly.
0: Just like you'd like to be treated.
1: Yeah, well, there you go. I think that's in Scripture, isn't it? Treat others. Yeah, we get it. John, this has been great. Thank you so much for, man, a lifetime of learning when it comes to neuroscience and therapy and psychology, but mostly the biblical application of this. And you've said it a couple of times here that the Lord is the creator of neuropathways. And we're finding that more and more. And I just love the way you blend that, first as a Christian, but secondly as a professional who works on the mind. I mean, these are important things to know. And that's the goal of us as parents, is to, I hope, to create the healthiest adult children that we can, because in that we're honoring the Lord with our responsibility as the parent, right?
0: Yes, that's true, Jim. And I've just got to thank you for all the years of keeping the mission, the vision straight. I can't tell you how many parents I have referred to you whose lives and parenting were saved over the years because there was a message, there were skills, there was help that nobody else was putting out. So thank you.
1: Thank you so much, Dr. Townsend. It really helps when people like you sit at the microphone here and we can talk about it together. And that's the invitation. If this has sparked awareness for you, or you know somebody that needs this book, get a hold of us. When you make a monthly pledge of any amount, we'll send you a copy as our way of saying thank you for joining the ministry. And together we're helping more people. Your donations allow us to serve parents who are struggling. One listener said this: I have learned so much from you and love the biblical parenting truths you encourage us with. Thank you for your time and energy. Your ministry has been a source of hope and comfort as we tackle parenting. 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
1: And Dr. Townsend, you're involved with raising up the next generation of strong Christian counselors through your efforts at Concordia. Tell us more about that.
0: Well, it's the Townsend Institute for Leadership and Counseling at Concordia University in Irvine, California. It's for people that want an opportunity to enhance their career, get a new career, move up the ladder. We're a fully accredited remote graduate degree school. We got three programs. You can get a master's or a certificate in counseling, or an organizational leadership, or an executive coaching and consulting. And we have now a PhD in counseling. And actually, Forbes magazine made us the number one remote PhD in counseling. So we're real happy about that.
1: Yeah,
0: We have hundreds of students. They're getting great jobs. We're at the bottom third of expensive schools like ours, and we have these great guest experts, people like Henry Cloud, Patrick Lencioni. There's a person named Jim Daly who speaks to their students who's very well
1: It's always fun to talk to the students.
0: So, yeah, we're at townsendinstitute.com.
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17: Chance for scattered thunderstorms tonight, otherwise partly cloudy skies. Lows level off around 57, northeasterly winds around 5 miles per hour. Daytime highs approaching 76, tomorrow mainly sunny skies. Mainly clear, tomorrow night lows level off around 54. That's your forecast. I'm weatherology meteorologist Paul Trombley. Get the latest weather updates online at minnesotadailyweather.com. Currently 68.
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0: ultimatum. I'm Deborah Valentine, Fox News. As peace talks between the United States and Iran continue, Tehran has issued a new set of demands to U.S. negotiators. Iran claims U.S., quote, must correct its behavior.
1: All eyes are on the Middle East as both Iran and Oman signal they are very close to reaching a deal to manage the Strait of Hormuz. Tehran, though, insists the critical waterway will not fully open until the U.S. agrees to its list of highly unlikely demands. They include ending the war, withdrawing troops, financial compensation, and removing the U.S. naval blockade. The U.S. has not yet publicly responded. Meantime, Oman is condemning continued attacks on ships in the strait. All of this comes as the chairman of the Joint Chiefs is reportedly looking for an off-ramp from the war. General Dan Kane is warning options to escalate the conflict could backfire, and that air power alone is unlikely to achieve the objectives. Dwindling U.S. stockpiles of key munitions are also a factor.
0: That's Fox's Anita Vogel reporting. Moscow launched deadly overnight strikes into Kyiv. Fox's Stephanie Bennett has more from London.
2: Four people were killed in that strike, including a child, as Russia unleashes another lethal set of strikes across the country. Several others were also injured. Now, President Vladimir Zelensky says two grandparents and their three-year-old grandson were killed after those drones destroyed their home just north of Kyiv. The child's parents, his brother, and a neighbor ran to help, but they were injured after a second strike. Meanwhile, Ukraine continues to target Russia's oil refineries, causing fuel shortages. Several injured there. President Zelensky is visiting Serbia right now, a country that has maintained friendly relations with Russia. Both countries discuss seeking EU membership and pledged closer economic ties.
0: Ukraine's president is urging allies to ramp up pressure on Vladimir Putin. 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
0: Before recessing for a summer break, the Senate confirmed Todd Blanche as Attorney General.
6: The Senate is leaving town for August recess with two major items off their checklist. One of the big ones, acting Attorney General Todd Blanche, whose nomination once appeared to be doomed, is set to take the helm as the country's top law enforcement official. His narrow confirmation comes after Senator Bill Cassidy backed him, and it was a key vote after Republicans Susan Collins and Lisa Murkowski sided with Democrats to oppose him.
7: On this vote, the yeas are 50, the nays are 49. The nomination is confirmed.
6: Blanche is reacting, saying, "I am deeply honored by the trust and confidence President Trump has placed in me to lead the Department of Justice as our great nation's 88th Attorney General."
0: The Senate also advanced a bipartisan interim spending bill funding the federal government through December 11th that still needs House approval. That's Fox's Madeline Rivera. The WNBA is getting more attention as debate surrounding transgender athletes grows. Former NBA players Enos Kanter-Friedman and Royce White declaring themselves eligible for the 2027 WNBA draft. Fox's Natalie Chuck reports from LA.
8: Both men say under the current WNBA eligibility guidelines, they qualify.
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11: North Country weather. chance for scattered thunderstorms tonight. Otherwise, mainly cloudy skies expected. Lows dip down to about 57. Winds out of the northeast, around 5 miles per hour. Daytime highs approaching 76. Tomorrow, mainly clear. Lows dip down to about 54. Tomorrow night, mainly clear. That's your forecast. I'm weatherology meteorologist Paul Trombley. Get the latest weather updates online at minnesotadailyweather.com. Currently 67.
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14: Welcome to the show. It's August. It's hot out, but hunting season is just around the corner, and now is the time to get ready. I was checking out an article at meateater.com about several ways to prep for deer season this summer, and I'll just run through a few of them with you. Number one is e-scouting. Now, this is something you can literally do at your desktop or laptop computer. You can figure out where you want to go, start dropping pins on places that you want to scout on the ground, and get a jump start on figuring out where you're going to hunt this fall. Number two, target practice. Whether you are shooting a rifle or bow hunting, you need to get in a regular shooting routine, and you need to start now. You need to not just sight in your rifle and become proficient with your bow, but you also need to practice shots that are not necessarily straight and level. Yes, you're going to be shooting up, you're going to be shooting down, and practicing these shots in advance will help you in the field. Number three, check that gear. Now's the time to do so. Don't do it the night before the hunt, because invariably you're going to find something that's not up to snuff and you won't be able to replace it or repair it before you hit the trail. Finally, working out. You've heard of sheep shape? Well, you need to be in shape for all sorts of hunting, and this is the time to get in shape so that you are not literally sucking wind when you're trying to go after that elk or that deer or that sheep when hunting season starts. Bottom line, prep now, reap later. If you want more details about this, go to meateater.com. Speaking of hunting, we've got some great guests for you. In just a minute, you're going to hear from Sean Skipper with Leupold and Stevens. They've come out with a brand new budget-friendly pair of binoculars with a binocular harness that is just perfect for hunters. And Sean is also going to tell you about some new software for their very popular RX5000 rangefinder that is a favorite with bow hunters. Both these items will come in handy if you're going elk hunting, and one person that knows all about this is Scott Haugen. He is one of the better-known big game hunters and waterfowl hunters in the American West. He's a prolific writer and editor, and he's got a brand new digital book out, Elk Hunting the West, that's available at Amazon.com. Scott's going to share a few tips with you today that'll help you tag out on an elk this fall. Turning to fishing, it is the dog days of summer, and if you're a bass angler, you might be getting frustrated as to how to catch those bass. Never fear, Glenn May, the man behind BassResource.com, has got some advice for you, whether you're fishing rivers, reservoirs, or lakes. Finally, you're going to hear about a congressional act that could really help impact our national parks in terms of funding a whole bunch of maintenance backlogs that need to be addressed. Rebecca Knufke from the Pew Charitable Trust will tell you more about that at the end of the program. Next up on America Outdoors Radio, we are taking you to Beaverton, Oregon. That is the headquarters for Leupold and Stevens, makers of very fine optics, whether it be binoculars or rifle scopes or rangefinders and a whole lot more. With us here to tell you about a couple of brand new items you're going to be interested in as a hunter this year is Sean Skipper. Sean, welcome back to the show.
15: 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Always great to talk to you.
14: We are rolling into bear season. We are rolling into pronghorn season, and there's going to be some early elk and deer seasons. One thing they all have in common is the fact you need to do a lot of glassing. And we didn't even cover bighorn sheep and mountain goat, by the way. So you need a good pair of binoculars, but you don't want to break the bank. And that's where your brand new binocular, the Alpine BX3 HD, comes in. Tell our listeners more about it.
15: Absolutely, John. Yeah, the BX3 Alpine HD is a new binocular we launched this spring, and it's built for hunters who want to go farther and glass longer, and it really provides the very best optical performance at its price point. It's a heck of a value. It's designed around our elite optical system, which really maximizes the light transmission for bright edge-to-edge clarity, wider field of view, all things that are very important when you're out glassing in the field, you know, especially here in the Pacific Northwest where light is often low. I mean, let's face it, that's when the animals want to move anyway, and then as we know, growing up here, living here in the Pacific Northwest, light is low a fair bit, especially as we get into fall and the rain set in.
14: And it goes the same for our listeners up in Anchorage, Alaska, and our listeners back east too. You know, fall just brings low light conditions, so having optics that really pop when it comes to the image really helps a lot, and this does the trick. Something very unique about this set of binoculars is that it comes with a binocular harness. Now, folks, I'm kind of weirding out on you. This isn't a podcast. It's just a radio broadcast. But I actually wanted to try on the chest harness. It's snug. It fits perfectly. I absolutely love it. It's so much better than having a neck strap. And it is a dream for a hunter who's on the move and is doing a spot and stalk.
15: Oh, absolutely. I mean, the neck strap for binoculars, right? But if you're out there doing a lot of hiking around, a lot of, you know, glassing on the move, your binos are swinging and it's going to get uncomfortable. You bend over, they want to hang down low. You stand up, they come back and hit you in the chest. The binocular harness is really the solution for the modern hunter, and it's become a staple and a standard. And we really wanted to make the BX3 Alpine HD, like I said, a high-value product for its price point. So, you know, everyone you buy, it's going to include the binocular harness. You're also going to get lens covers and a lens cloth too, all packaged right there in the box, ready to go.
14: And you know, this comes in a 10x42 and it comes in a 12x50. What are the price points for these products?
15: So the 10x42 is $299.99, so $300 on the shelf, and the 12x50 is $349.99, so we'll call it $350 on the shelf, and those are true retail prices. They're what you're going to see if you go to a Sportsman's Warehouse today or go shopping online.
14: And folks, again, that includes the chest harness, which a lot of times, you know, you're paying like $100 for as an accessory or more. So this is an incredible deal to get a quality optic from Leupold and Stevens, to get the chest harness that goes with it, and be absolutely dialed in this hunting season. Speaking of getting dialed in, archery seasons are going to be kicking off over a good portion of our United States in September for elk and for deer and for more. And you've got something for your archery rangefinder that our listeners are going to want to hear about.
15: Oh, absolutely. You know, so a few years ago, we rolled out the RX 5000, which is our top-of-the-line handheld monocular, handheld rangefinder. And the RX 5000 is packed with a pile of features. But new just last week, we rolled out a free firmware update for the existing RX 5000s that is going to give you highly advanced ballistics both for rifle hunting and for archery hunting. So archery hunters,

0: too easy. You're making it too easy to go out there and bag that animal with this incredible software that you're putting in this rangefinder. So if you already have a rangefinder, do you need to go buy a new one to get this software?
1: So if you already have an RX5000, then you probably have the Loophole Control app. As the Loophole Control app, a free download, is how you manipulate a lot of the features in the unit. As long as your app is up to date from the App Store, you know, which should automatically update, then the next time you turn it on and connect it via Bluetooth to your rangefinder, it's going to give you a little push notification saying, hey, there's a free firmware upgrade. 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
0: Loophole Optics, folks, truly helping you have success in the field this fall. 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And if you're heading to the field, need a great set of binoculars at a great price that includes a wonderful chest harness, check out the BX3 Alpine HD. 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
1: John, thank you for having me as always.
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10: Chance for scattered thunderstorms tonight. Otherwise, mainly cloudy skies expected. Lows dip down to about 57. Winds out of the northeast, around 5 miles per hour. Daytime highs approaching 76. Tomorrow, mainly clear. Lows dip down to about 54. Tomorrow night, mainly clear. That's your forecast. I'm weatherology meteorologist Paul Trombley. Get the latest weather updates

0: Welcome back to America Outdoors Radio. I'm John Cruz. It is the heat of summer. There's a lot of bass anglers out there who are frustrated because, let's face it, unless you're fishing topwater first thing in the morning or in the evening, it can be a little tough to get a bite. Well, one person who can help you out with that is Glenn May. He is the man behind BassResource.com. It is my go-to website and YouTube channel to get the information I need to be a better bass angler, and you can do exactly the same thing at BassResource.com. Glenn, welcome back to the show.
1: Thanks for having me.
0: So I thought we'd break this down in terms of trying to catch bass at this time of year. And let's go ahead and talk about rivers, let's talk about reservoirs, and let's talk about lakes. We'll start off with rivers, whether it be the Ohio, whether it be the Mississippi, or whether it be the Columbia. What are some ways to catch bass this time of year?
1: Yeah, for this time of year, if I had a choice, if a river is nearby, that's where I would go. Typically, the rivers are a little bit cooler in temperature, and they have more oxygen, which means the bass are going to be shallower, and they're going to be more active. So your chances go up just by that factor alone. Great places to fish in the river are places where there's current breaks. A lot of times what the bass will do is they'll set up behind those current breaks in the shallow eddies, and they'll dart out into the current and grab the bait fish as they wash by, and then they go darting right back into those eddies. And so a great way to fish those is with shallow diving crankbaits, spinnerbaits, chatterbaits. Definitely have your topwaters with you in the morning. And I know when the sun goes up, don't put those topwaters away. If you can find shady areas, maybe, or just some shady overhangs from trees, definitely fish those with topwaters as they're available, because the bass will still hit those even when the sun's up. And going back to those current breaks, if they're not super active and don't want to hit those fast-moving baits, definitely go to a tube or a worm. Throw those in those current breaks and let them wash into those back eddy areas. And a lot of times you'll get bit as it breaks through that current seam.
0: Wonderful advice. Now, you and I both just happen to live next to a great bass fishing reservoir in Eastern Washington, Potholes Reservoir. And the problem with reservoirs is the water drops dramatically during the summer months, not just where we live, but at reservoirs all over America that are used for irrigation purposes. It can be a little vexing as to how to find the fish. What do you recommend?
1: Yeah, the problem with that is as the water levels go down, so does your weeds and all that disappears, and there's less things for the bass to hang on, which in a way is good. It'll concentrate them. If you can find those pumps, those ridges, those rock piles, laydowns, or maybe some stumps that have been flooded, that's definitely going to concentrate fish. So you definitely want to fish those. But a lot of times what happens in the reservoir is the bass will pull off from that and they'll start chasing schools of bait fish. And I know a lot of guys have forward-facing sonar and they can find bait fish that way, but really still the best way to find them, there's really two ways that's even better than forward-facing sonar. One of them is to look for the birds.
0: Right.
1: The birds are not going to lead you astray. They're going to be feeding on bait fish. So if you see flocks of birds dive bombing and hitting bait fish that way, you know there's a school there. Best way to fish that is you want to get under that school, because that's where the bass will be hanging. So making long distance casts with a deep diving crankbait to get down underneath that school, you get hit that way. Or what I like to do is use like a little plastic worm, like a 4-inch plastic handboard worm on a just open jig head, or with a bullet sinker with a little bead between the bullet sinker and the worm, and it's not pegged. You let it fall down through the school, and then wiggle your rod as you bring it back. And that little clicking noise, along with that worm jiggling a lot, will get bit. I know a lot of people like to use minnows with jigs, but I think actually you blend in too much in this situation, and you'll get overlooked. With the 4-inch worm in the setup, you stand out more, and you'll get more bites that way. So that's one way to go after the schooling bass. The other one is, a lot of times bass will roam around in wolf packs, right, and they'll force a school of bait fish up to the surface, and they'll be blasting them right on the surface. They might be in 40 feet of water, but they're right up there on the surface blasting these bait fish. For those, you want to have your topwater baits ready. Throw your Azera Spook or a Whopper Plopper, maybe a Pop R or a Buzz Bait through that activity, and you're almost guaranteed to get bit that way. And if you don't, then you can go underneath the school in the ways I just told you. The key with going after these schools, though, is how you approach them. You want to have your trolling motor set on low be upwind and kind of drift your way to them. Get your foot off that trolling motor so you don't spook that ball of bait fish, and just drift with them. And that way you can stay on top of them longer and you can continue with that activity.
0: Great now, advice. Well, hold on. We got one more body of water to cover, and I don't want to run out of time before we do. Natural lakes, how do we fish those? Are we concentrating on those inlets and outlets?
1: No. Typically with this, you don't have that much current, and you don't have fluctuating water levels like you do in a reservoir. But what you do have is a lot of vegetation, and you also have docks to feed up on zooplankton and algae and other microorganisms. So that's where the bass will go. So to fish the weeds, there's really a couple of different ways. If the weeds are topped out on the surface, you can throw something like a frog over the top of them, or you can use a heavy-weighted Texas rig plastic, like a half ounce to an ounce and a half beaver-style bait, and punch through that matted vegetation to the bass underneath. If the weeds have not broke the surface and they're just underneath, you can go over the top of it with a Zero Spook or a buzz bait. And you can do this all day long, by the way, or fish on the outside weed lines with a deep diving crankbait or with a Texas rig, 7-inch ribbon tail worm, for example. As for the docks, start fishing on the outside of them and then on the outside edges with spinnerbaits, with Senkos. And if they're not a floating dock, but if they're on pilings, then skip underneath them with a Texas rig tube or a Senko, and you can get fish underneath that way. And the key thing with all of these places, always, always have topwater nearby. Bass will be willing to hit topwater even in the middle of the day this time of year, especially if you see them active, like on a point or chasing bait fish. Definitely throw your topwater. You'd be surprised. They come up from 20 feet of water and hit your lure.
0: I've got to ask you about one topwater bait. This is one I don't have confidence in, the Whopper Plopper. It did win a Bassmaster, I think a classic or at least an Elite Series and an Open back in the day. Got really popular for a while. It seems to be fading in popularity. Does this topwater bait still work? And if so, how do you fish it this time of year?
1: That's a great question. I think the Whopper Plopper works really well if the bass are really active, because okay. It makes a lot of commotion in the water. And you need to match the behavior of the bass. So if they're aggressively feeding, then a real noise-producing lure like a Whopper Plopper or buzzbait can be really productive. I tend to go a little more on the subtle side. I like to go with something like a Zero Spook or a Pop-R, something that I can work and I can stop if I need to, and it'll still float, and then I can continue on with the presentation. That, to me, tends to work the best more than, say, a Whopper Plopper.
0: Well, there you go, folks. Some great advice about how to catch bass during the dog days of summer, whether you're fishing rivers or lakes or reservoirs. And one takeaway is always keep those topwater plugs and lures handy. They're going to come in handy throughout the day. If you want to find out more about catching bass any time of year, go to my favorite website, that is bassresource.com. Not only is Glenn making videos there, but all sorts of other pros you'll recognize are making videos there as well. The website again, bassresource.com. Glenn, thanks for stepping in today on America Outdoors Radio.
1: Thank you so much. I appreciate it.

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4: Fox News, I'm Deborah Valentine. Iran issuing new demands during ongoing peace talks with the U.S. Fox's Steve Harrigan reports from Tel Aviv.
5: From Iran, more mixed messages on their progress. Some hardliners making extreme demands they say must be met before any deal is made.
4: Tehran wants U.S. naval blockade lifted, the withdrawal of U.S. military troops, and the fact that the U.S. must never, they say, threaten Iran again. Congress didn't approve President Trump's Save America Act before departing Washington for a five-week summer break. Vice President J.D. Vance on Fox's Saturday in America weighs in.
6: The president's priority right now is to get the Save America Act passed. I think it's absurd that we're the most advanced democracy in the entire world, and yet we don't have voter ID. That really has to change.
4: Most Democrats oppose the Save America Act. It requires photo ID to vote in federal elections. 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
13: Chance for scattered thunderstorms tonight. Otherwise, mainly cloudy skies expected. Lows dip down to about 57. Winds out of the northeast around 5 miles per hour. Daytime highs approaching 76. Tomorrow, mainly clear. Lows dip down to about 54. Tomorrow night, mainly clear. That's your forecast. I'm weatherology meteorologist Paul Trombley. Get the latest weather updates online at minnesotadailyweather.com. Currently 67.
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1: I'm John Cruz. We've got a very special guest for you today. That would be Scott Haugen, very well-known author, very well-known writer, very well-known television host and publisher and editor. He's got a brand new digital book out. It is called Elk Hunting in the West. It's a collection of stories and lessons for you to learn through his experiences as an elk hunter during a lifetime of hunting. Scott, welcome back to the show.
2: Hey, John. Thanks for having me. Great to be back.
1: Let's give our listeners an overview of the book.
2: Well, basically what it is the clocks are ticking. I'm not getting any younger, and this is my 50th year of big game hunting. And so I thought, you know, I just need to write one on elk. And a lot of people over the years have asked about, you know, a book on hunting Roosevelt elk, which is, you know, kind of my true passion. And I thought, you know, just an all-encompassing elk hunting book, and it's called Elk Hunting in the West, and the experience is the, you know, the subtitle of it. And basically what it is, it's based on 50 years of big game hunting and elk hunting experience, and each chapter is kind of an anecdotal look or multiple looks at various hunts or experiences I've had with elk, scouting, running trail cameras, whatever it is, and things I've learned. And then at the end of each chapter is a little paragraph, a few sentence tip on the most valuable lesson that will help make people better, more educated, more successful hunters.
1: We've got listeners in Arkansas, Pennsylvania, New York that have never even seen, let alone heard of a Roosevelt elk. Why don't you tell us the differences between the Roosevelt elk and the Rocky Mountain elk found through much of the United States and exactly where these Rosies are found?
2: Yeah, well, you know, we have the three subspecies of elk, the Thule elk, the Rocky Mountain elk, and the Roosevelt elk. And here in the Pacific Northwest, we have the Roosevelt elk, which basically lives from the Cascades all the way literally right down to the ocean shores. And they'll be found throughout Washington. They're up into Canada as well, but primarily they're hunted in western Washington, western Oregon, and then northwestern California as well. So they're a largest bodied elk. They can, you know, get over 1,000 pounds. Their antlers are usually a little bit smaller than Rocky Mountain elk on average. They live in very brushy country. You know, if I was to probably guess my average shot range at a Roosevelt elk bow hunting is going to be inside 30 yards. And, you know, I've killed quite a few Rocky Mountain elk, you know, 40 to 50 yards with the bow. So, you know, a lot of people I know have shot Roosevelt elk with their bow and they have never killed one over 20 yards away. So it's very thick habitat. They're not as vocal. There are a lot of elk out there, but the habitat is extremely brushy. You know, if you're hunting public land out there and, you know, be willing to crawl around on hands and knees through trails to get from point A to point B and be ready to have elk surrounding you at, you know, 15 yards away bugling and thrashing brush and not being able to see them. So it's a very up close, but it's challenging hunting in this thick habitat.
1: Well, that was a great description of the Roosevelt elk and hunting for him as well. Now, your book is broken down. Each chapter is a separate hunt, and you actually have lessons learned at the end of each chapter as well. Why don't you take us through one hunt for Rocky Mountain elk?
2: Yeah, so, you know, one that comes to mind was actually rifle hunting in Wyoming. It was up in the wilderness with a boyhood friend of mine who hadn't seen each other for 30 years and hooked up with him and his buddy, and they had horses and mules. And we went up into this area. It was kind of hard to draw a non-resident rifle tag and got up there, and there was elk sign everywhere, but it was like 3-4 months old. And
1: oh, no.
2: We thought, oh, no, this isn't good. You know, we're 10,000 feet elevation, and that night it snowed 2.5 feet, and we had to get off the mountain and met a ranger at the trailhead, and he said, good thing you got off the hill. I'm heading up to get everyone else out of there because they're supposed to get 7 to 8 feet of snow in the next 24 hours. So we kind of went out of there licking our wounds, you know, didn't even get the rifles out of the scabbard. We learned from that hunt was we were there at the wrong time. So I got a archery tag the following year, over the counter tag, and went up there, and we killed 3 bulls on opening morning, and the smallest one was 330 some inches. So we called all those in, called in multiple bulls, did the same thing the following year up there. And what it really was about timing and being in the right place at the right time. And you know, not all hunts, you know, end in success, but what we learned from that first dry run, that rifle hunt, was, you know, holy cow, you could hunt every day of the rifle season and you're not going to kill anything up there. And I've had that happen before where, you know, I've been tipped off to where elk are, I've scouted ended up showing up in the middle of the night somewhere at a new place where I was supposed to hunt and found that the sign mine was, you know, 3-4 months old, or found that it was a wintering ground, and I was there in archery season. And so a lot of the book is about adapting and, you know, breaking down scenarios of, okay, you know, I'm here at this time, the elk are elsewhere, but there's still got to be some elk around somewhere, you know, how do you find them? So, you know, breaking things down like travel routes between bedding and feeding areas, the use of wallows, you know, how far elk will travel at night. I do put nighttime scouting when I'm in new areas because elk are up moving a lot. They're very vocal in the night as cow and calf herds spread out and bulls try to round them up. So I've actually learned a lot by scouting elk at night, and then I'll take a power nap in the day type of thing.
1: You know, that brings up a really good question. A number of states are going to have archery elk seasons and controlled hunt elk seasons open up around the 1st of September. How do you scout for them in the heat of the summer?
2: So right now I'm looking in big shaded draws. I run a lot of trail cameras. Obviously, they're not cell cameras in hardly many of the areas because you just don't get cell coverage. But I'm working, you know, canyons right now. I'm trying to find where wallows are and what some of the prime foods are in the areas where I'm hunting. And I'm setting trail cameras in those areas. Some cameras I've had for, gosh, this is going on season, hanging on the same exact trees and looking for elk. So trying to find, you know, as hot as it is, I'm trying to find where water is, and you know, these are big animals. Roosevelt's get a lot of their moisture in the food they eat, but a lot of the Rocky Mountain elk, they're going to be down in the bottom, you know, where it's moist, where there's going to be creeks or springs. The number of springs that are coming out of hillsides are pretty mind-boggling once you start diving into that stuff and looking for them, seeing where they're at. And I've got a lot of elk, and I've seen a number of elk, but I've caught a lot of them in August using wallows already, and they're not wallowing to rut, they're wallowing to cool down. So they're already carving out those, you know, those deep holes that, in the wallows that they'll be using during the rut. Bears use a lot of wallows this time of year because they get so hot in August. So if you can find wallows where bears are actually keeping them open and water flowing into them, the elk are going to use those. I think I caught 7 bulls in one wallow one time last September, you know, over the course of like 6-7 hours using them. So you can learn a lot from concentrating scouting efforts around some of these water sources as far as the number of bulls in an area and how they're accessing and leaving those areas.
1: The book is Elk Hunting the West. It's a digital book. It is by Scott Haugen, spelled H-A-U-G-E-N, prolific outdoors and hunting writer. 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Again, it's Elk Hunting the West, The Experience by Scott Haugen. Scott, is there anywhere else folks can buy this?
2: Nope, that's it. 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It's my, I think this is my 17th book, and it's the first one I've done exclusively digital. But once you navigate that, it's easy to get. You can read it on any platform. And the chapters are short, fairly short standalone chapters. So it's not as scientific based as my Blacktail book was that I came out with 20 years ago. This is more on building experience. Knowledge through individual, you know, encounters with alcohol, things that I've learned, you know, while I've been out there. So it's pretty easy to get through. There's chapters on, devoted to scouting for breaking down elk, especially in the dark. A lot of bulls are killed right before dark. And then Tiffany, of course, has a bunch of great recipes at the end of the book.
1: All right. Again, Elk Hunting the West by Scott Haugen. 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Only $12.99. Become the elk hunter that you want to be and tag out this season. Again, Elk Hunting the West, The Experience by Scott Haugen. Scott, always a pleasure, sir, to have you on America Outdoors Radio.
2: Hey, thanks, John. Appreciate it. And keep up the good work.

0: This portion of the show is brought to you by our friends at Henry Repeating Arms. 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
7: Chance for scattered thunderstorms tonight. Otherwise, mainly cloudy skies expected. Lows dip down to about 57. Winds out of the northeast around 5 miles per hour. Daytime highs approaching 76. Tomorrow, mainly clear. Lows dip down to about 54. Tomorrow night, mainly clear. That's your forecast. I'm weatherology meteorologist Paul Trombley. Get the latest weather updates online at minnesotadailyweather.com. Currently 67.
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0: You're back in with America Outdoors Radio. I'm John Cruz. Ken Burns, in a very well-received documentary for PBS called America's National Parks, Our Best Idea. And I really think he's right. People love to visit our national parks, not just Americans, but people from all over the world. They truly are jewels, but they sometimes get loved to death. They're in need of maintenance, and a lot of times there's a lot of backlogs to get that maintenance done. That's why we've got Rebecca Konufke on the line. She is the senior officer for U.S. Conservation for the Pew Charitable Trust, and the Pew Charitable Trust has been working on issues related to maintenance in our national parks for some time now. Rebecca, welcome to the show.
1: It's a pleasure to be here. Thank you, John.
0: Let's go back in time to 2020, the Great American Outdoors Act. This was something that was meant to address this issue of maintenance backlogs in our national parks. Tell me about this and what it's accomplished over the last 4 years.
1: Absolutely. So in 2020, Congress and the President had the vision to pass and sign into law a bill called the Great American Outdoors Act that established the Legacy Restoration Fund. And that fund was meant to not fully address, but start to help draw down the backlog that you referred to. And this backlog really snowballed for many years due to underfunding from Congress over many years and also just aging infrastructure. Much of our parks and public lands were built out many years ago. For example, the Conservation Corps built a lot of wonderful infrastructure in parks, but a lot of that infrastructure is old. And as we know with our homes, it's a constant list of things we have to repair. And the longer we wait, the costlier it becomes. So Congress and the President created the Legacy Restoration Fund. And since then, it's just been a tremendous success addressing the backlog in parks and public lands across the country. To give you an idea, when I say parks and other public lands, I'm referring to also national forests, BLM land, Bureau of Land Management lands, U.S. Fish and Wildlife lands, and Bureau of Indian Education, in addition to our national parks. So all of our lands across the country.
0: So, Rebecca, let's talk about something that's unique about the Great American Outdoors Act, and that's the funding model. It's not coming directly from taxpayers. I understand that some $9 billion has been generated by mineral revenues from public lands. Is that correct?
1: Exactly. So this was a model created in the 60s with the Land and Water Conservation Fund, and it's been a very successful model. Basically, the idea is to take royalties funds from potentially environmentally damaging activity like oil and gas extraction on our public lands and offshore waters, and then dedicate it towards different types of activities that are more environmentally protective. So in the case of Land and Water Conservation Fund, that's acquiring really important lands within our parks and other public lands to complete our various public lands, so complete a national park or complete a unit of the BLM. And then it also established the Legacy Restoration Fund and used the similar model. So it's not taxpayer dollars, as you mentioned, and plenty of revenue.
0: This maintenance backlog includes things like repairing roads, repairing infrastructure, all sorts of things that have needed to be addressed. The bad news is that this act expires in 2025, and there's still quite a bit of need. As a matter of fact, there's an article that came out this summer about maintenance backlogs at Grand Teton and Yellowstone National Park that are a total of $1.6 billion that has yet to be addressed at these two iconic national parks in Wyoming. And I'm sure those parks are not alone when it comes to maintenance backlog issues.
1: That's right. And across the country, there's more than $35 billion in need. And so the Great American Outdoors Act and the Legacy Restoration Fund was never intended to fully draw it down. It was just meant to help bring down that really large snowball backlog, because there's also annual appropriations from Congress, and we need more robust every year to be able to handle what's called that sort of cyclical maintenance, construction maintenance on a yearly basis, so that it doesn't snowball even more. But this fund was meant to really help tackle some of those largest, costlier projects across the country that just annual appropriations couldn't handle on its own. So together in tandem with a multi-pronged approach, you have annual appropriations and the dedicated funding of the Legacy Restoration Fund, among others, that helped try to draw down this backlog.
0: Rebecca, I'm so tempted to go off on a rant because it's not just our national parks and our federal lands in terms of Forest Service lands and BLM lands that get short shrift from Congress. It goes to the state level, too. You see states all the time give short shrift to their state park systems, and they all suffer at the state level, at the county level, at the federal level from maintenance backlog issues, from closures, from cutbacks to operating hours. It's just infuriating to all of us who enjoy these special places that are set aside for us to recreate in. So let's talk about what's next. I understand that Congress is debating whether or not to renew the Great American Outdoors Act. What are things looking like right now?
1: We are. We have tremendous momentum. It's incredibly bipartisan once again. In the first round, in the years leading up to 2020, when the bill was passed and signed into law, it was also very bipartisan. And President Trump signed it into law last time, and the administration is very supportive once again. Secretary of Interior Burgum has in congressional testimony and ribbon cuttings for some of these wonderful success stories have supported reauthorizing the Legacy Restoration Fund very vocally. And Congress has bills already out there. So about a year, the Senate started and kicked things off with the America the Beautiful Act. And we're up to more than 65 co-sponsors, more than half of the Senate, bipartisan all the way, equally bipartisan, and are equally Republicans and Democrats. Then on the House side, just on June 10th, the House introduced a similar bill, and now both are called the America the Beautiful Act. And since June, we're already up well above 220 co-sponsors in the House, so more than two-thirds of the House. And once again, equal numbers of Republicans and Democrats. It's a very popular issue. All of the states and five territories received funding for projects last time. We would see something similar again. These projects are calculated really with an index that the land management agencies create that prioritizes the different types of repairs based on visitor experience, safety, and health needs, for example. And so they're carefully indexed and prioritized throughout the country, and that's how they decide to spend the funds. But another really important component of this is how successful the Legacy Restoration Fund has been, not only in addressing the repairs, but in supporting these local economies that rely on the tourism dollars. So, for example, in 2020, 332 million visits to national parks contributed an estimated $56 billion and more than 340,000 jobs to the U.S. economy. And that's important because in addition to that local tourism support in these local economies, the Great American Outdoors Act Legacy Restoration Fund supported an additional 17,000 jobs and contributed $1.9 billion to the U.S. economy since its inception.
0: You know, it's interesting you bring this up because I think of these gateway towns, whether it be Gardner, Montana, or West Yellowstone, or Cody, Wyoming, when it comes to Yellowstone National Park, Jackson Hole when it comes to Grand Teton, two parks we just mentioned, and countless other national parks out there that have these gateway towns that are completely reliant on the tourism, on the visitation to these parks. And you're right, there is not just a trickle-down effect, there's a flood that comes through when this funding comes through, not just for the contractors that are doing the work, but once the work gets done for increased visitation, and that means increased money for all of these towns, for all of these counties, and for these states as well. So here's the last question. It sounds like things are moving along quite well. Is there anything our listeners need to do to help pass this Make America Beautiful Act?
1: Great question, John. Yes, there is. And the first thing I would recommend is just checking which of your members have signed on to the bill, because so many have, and thanking them for their support. And then the next piece would be to encourage them to help advance this bill through Congress. Right now, both the Senate bill and the House bill have passed its respective committees, so the next step would be for the bills to go to the Senate floor and the House floor for passage and then get it to the President's desk for signing in this 250th year. What a great legacy to leave for future generations, to leave our parks and public lands in great repair.
0: I agree completely. Again, folks, go ahead and contact your congressperson if they're not supporting this America the Beautiful Act. Ask them to do so. If they are, congratulate them and tell them to continue to do so. And let's get these repairs done at America's Best Idea, our national parks. Rebecca, thanks for shining a light on this and sharing this with us today on America Outdoors Radio.
1: You're welcome. It's been a pleasure.
0: And on that note, it's time to wrap things up. 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Until next time, here's hoping you're healthy, here's hoping you're blessed, and do remember this. It is your country and your outdoors, so get out there and enjoy it.

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4: weather. Chance for scattered thunderstorms tonight. Otherwise, mainly cloudy skies expected. Lows dip down to about 57. Winds out of the northeast around 5 miles per hour. Daytime highs approaching 76. Tomorrow, mainly clear. Lows dip down to about 54. Tomorrow night, mainly clear. That's your forecast. I'm weatherology meteorologist Paul Trombley. Get the latest weather updates online at minnesotadailyweather.com. Currently, 67.
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6: An ultimatum. I'm Deborah Valentine, Fox News. As peace talks between the United States and Iran continue, Tehran has issued a new set of demands to U.S. negotiators. Iran claims U.S., quote, must correct its behavior.
7: All eyes are on the Middle East as both Iran and Oman signal they are very close to reaching a deal to manage the Strait of Hormuz. Tehran, though, insists the critical waterway will not fully open until the U.S. agrees to its list of highly unlikely demands. They include ending the war, withdrawing troops, financial compensation, and removing the U.S. naval blockade. The U.S. has not yet publicly responded. Meantime, Oman is condemning continued attacks on ships in the strait. All of this comes as the chairman of the Joint Chiefs is reportedly looking for an off-ramp from the war. General Dan Kane is warning options to escalate the conflict could backfire and that air power alone is unlikely to achieve the objectives. Dwindling U.S. stockpiles of key munitions are also a factor.
6: That's Fox's Anita Vogel reporting. Moscow launched deadly overnight strikes into Kyiv. Fox's Stephanie Bennett has more from London.
8: Four people were killed in that strike, including a child, as Russia unleashes another lethal set of strikes across the country. Several others were also injured. Now, President Vladimir Zelensky says two grandparents and their three-year-old grandson were killed after those drones destroyed their home just north of Kyiv. The child's parents, his brother, and a neighbor ran to help, but they were injured after a second strike. Meanwhile, Ukraine continues to target Russia's oil refineries, causing fuel shortages. Several injured there. President Zelensky is visiting Serbia right now, a country that has maintained friendly relations with Russia. Both countries discuss seeking EU membership and pledged closer economic ties.
6: Ukraine's president is urging allies to ramp up pressure on Vladimir Putin. 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
6: Before recessing for a summer break, the Senate confirmed Todd Blanche as Attorney General.
20: The Senate is leaving town for August recess with two major items off their checklist. One of the big ones, Acting Attorney General Todd Blanche, whose nomination once appeared to be doomed, is set to take the helm as the country's top law enforcement official. His narrow confirmation comes after Senator Bill Cassidy backed him, and it was a key vote after Republicans Susan Collins and Lisa Murkowski sided with Democrats to oppose him.
21: On this vote, the yeas are 50, the nays are 49.
12: The nomination is confirmed.
20: Blanchett is reacting, saying, I am deeply honored by the trust and confidence President Trump has placed in me to lead the Department of Justice as our great nation's 88th Attorney General.
14: The Senate also advanced a bipartisan interim spending bill funding the federal government through December 11th that still needs House approval. That's Fox's Madeline Rivera. The WNBA is getting more attention as debate surrounding transgender athletes grows. Former NBA players Enos Kanter-Friedman and Royce White declaring themselves eligible for the 2027 WNBA draft. Fox's Natalie Chuck reports from LA.
15: Both men say under the current WNBA eligibility guidelines, they qualify to throw their names in the ring to play for a women's team. Now, Enos Kanter-Friedman stands 6'10" tall and roughly 250 pounds. Royce White, 6'8" and more than 260 pounds, according to their stats. Whether these announcements are facetious or the two will really end up at training camp remains to be seen, but the timing is clear. It comes weeks after protests erupted following comments made by Indiana Fever guard Sophie Cunningham, saying she wants to protect young girls from playing against biological men. Now, some are voicing their support for the trans community. Minnesota Lynx head coach wore a Trans Kids Belong t-shirt during their game against Cunningham's team.
14: The Trump administration opposes biological men in women's sports. I'm Deborah Valentine. This is Fox News.
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4: Slight chance for scattered thunderstorms. Overnight, otherwise partly cloudy skies. Lows around 57. Winds out of the northeast, around 5 miles per hour. Daytime highs approaching 76. Sunday, mainly clear skies. Mainly clear skies, Sunday night, 54. And that's your forecast. I'm weatherology meteorologist Paul Frombly. Get the latest weather updates online at MinnesotaDailyWeather.com. 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

0: broadcasting live from the confines of an abandoned radio station in the secluded apartment building of high strangeness in a closet. No way other. That's the only place I could be right now. So anyway, from the foothills of the Colorado Rockies, it is time for full disclosure of the topics they told us were off limits. Hello, I'm Connie Willis. This is Coast to Coast AM. And tonight, we got a good one for you. Of course, always, it's a Willis Weekend, a unique receptor codes. Wait till you hear about that one. You're going to like that. UFO cryptid investigations and also some great music. Come on, it's a Willis Weekend. So go ahead, turn off those lights. Join me for another interesting evening of conversation and much needed education. Also, the chance that we might get a little closer to the truth of what lurks amongst us and what is beyond. I'm Connie Willis, and this is Coast to Coast AM.
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0: It is Coast to Coast AM. Hello there. Connie Willis with you. It's a Willis Weekend. All right. We got tonight and tomorrow night. And I'm sorry for those of you that I totally messed over when I said I was on Friday and Saturday. I thought I was. I kept thinking you guys had the wrong date. And I convinced you that I was right. And that was really bad. That's scary, isn't it? So I'm sorry. So we're on tonight and tomorrow night. Thank you for being here. We got some great music for you. We got great guests of always. We always have great guests. So I'm excited that you're here with me. And let's have a really, really good time. Before we do get started tonight, a quick update on our good friend and regular caller, Cornelius from Louisiana. Now, George Norrie, the man himself, emperor of the nighttime airways, he let me know there has been some concern because nobody could get a hold of Cornelius. So a welfare check was requested. Well, good news, Cornelius is just fine. Turns out Cornelius wasn't dead. His phone was. Yeah. So Cornelius, we're glad you're okay. And George, mystery solved. Now, somebody get Cornelius a charger, please. Thank you very much. Hopefully he gets a lot of those. Get the right adapter as well. Hey, so I did go do a creepy hotspot recently since the last time that I spoke to you. That's My Expeditions. And man, I tell you, there's so many things up in those Rocky Mountains besides UFOs, besides sparkles and orbs everywhere, besides Bigfoot, besides Dogman. There are other things, Larry the Light Man, also the Mitten Man. There's some other things out there too. I'm just going to give you a couple of new entities along the way. So if you're interested in being a part of what I do, go to ConnieWillis.com. Sign up at least for my newsletter, Where's Willis? Okay, so good night tonight. We've got Stan Gordon coming up later on. And you know what that's about. He is the first time I ever heard of UFO and Bigfoot together at the time. And it's real. And I'm looking forward to talking to him later because I've seen it myself. So I can't wait. Because the last time I talked to him, I didn't have all the experiences in between. So it's been a long time that he and I talked. So I'm looking forward to what he's got for us tonight. Because he is still going 67 years now, I think is what it is, 67 years. Before that, though, we got Bruce Lipton with us. The man, Dr. Bruce Lipton, a friend of mine. I'm telling you, we have a great time conversing back and forth. We've just become good friends. And, you know, he wrote a book a long time ago, The Biology of Belief. And, I kept thinking, I think I read that book. I was one of these little kids that read everything that I could get my hands on. And I would use a flashlight under the covers so it wouldn't bother anybody else in the house so that I could do it. I've had glasses ever since. But, you know, so don't really do that if you can avoid it at all. But I remember reading a book and it was all about belief. And the bottom line was about survival and living life and being alive is, everybody's got to have a belief system of some sort. You got to have something, whatever it is. Even if you don't believe in something, it's probably the fact that you don't believe in anything. I don't know. It's been a long time since I read it, but that book is still doing well. And that's Dr. Bruce Lipton's book. And now he's got a new one coming out, Beyond Darwin. Okay, it is in the pre-sale part of it. So if you go to his website or if you go to Amazon, I think you can go to Amazon too, and maybe it says that. We'll ask him when we bring him up. But yeah, that's what

0: Santa Cruz, California. Dr. Bruce Lipton, welcome back to Coast to Coast AM again. And it's so nice to have met you and talked with you. And man, I mean, all you do is teach. You got so much information to say.
1: I am so happy to be here with you. And the discussion we had, I thought we should have recorded that
0: was
1: the show. But before I start, I just want to acknowledge how much I appreciate the Coast to Coast audience, because this is an audience that is open-minded and looking outside the box for the answers. And I'm so glad, because the answers are not in the box. So I want to thank them all of you out there, for having an open mind. Thank you.
0: Well, you know, you've been on here with George Norrie, you've been on here with Art Bell, and now with me. Thank you. I appreciate it. I'm excited to have you. As soon as I mentioned your name to people, they're like, oh my gosh, you got Bruce. I love Bruce. Everybody loves Bruce. I love that Bruce is in Santa Cruz. I want to go visit him sometime in Santa Cruz. I want to go check out that little area. I was telling you, I was looking at that area at one point. And so, anyway, listen, I got a ton of questions for you, and I'm going to start out with, first of all, we know that you had been diagnosed with tongue cancer, but did you have any strange, you know, that's where the slur is coming in. I know you want to talk about that, but I also want you to add in the strange warnings and all the things that came with that.
1: Well, let's first understand something. There's no gene that causes cancer. I want people to know that right up front. There's no gene that causes cancer. Cancer is caused by lifestyle and consciousness, programming experiences. In fact, let me give you an important piece of information, that only less than 1% of the entire healthcare crisis has anything to do with genes. 90% of the crisis is strictly stress. That is the main course of the health crisis we have now. And I don't blame them, because the world is under very significant stress. So I had a problem with some hearing and pain in my ear. I went to an ear, nose, throat doctor, and he was asking me questions. And he said, let me look in your mouth. And he looked inside and gave me this very serious look. And I looked at him and said, what? He says, you have cancer. And my response was, oh, okay. What really irritated him, because every time he tells people they have cancer, they all freak out, and I'm the guy going, oh, okay, because I knew that the cancer I have is a symptom. Cancer is a symptom of your body trying to tell you something you're not paying attention to. And so when I got this cancer in my tongue, I realized, biology of belief here, why my tongue? Because I lecture for a living. I keep presenting lectures. I go, so what was the issue? For 20 years, I've had the science of a new theory of evolution that transcends Darwin. Darwin's theory is scientifically wrong. It's wrong. And the problem is, the belief in Darwin theory is programmed into our consciousness of a life that's based on struggle and competition, and a life based on genes controlling you. All of that is false. And so I had this for 20 years, and I never wrote it because of, you know, I kept thinking, you know, naive, who am I to write this? You know, there's a great Charles Darwin, and then there's Bruce, you know. I didn't write it. I kept lecturing, and then the universe gave me tongue cancer. And you know what? No more lecturing. That was the game. And I said, so why? Because it was time to write the book. Very interesting point. The scan I had of my throat before writing the book, it was malignant. Once I started writing the book, about halfway through, another scan said now I was

0: was benign tumor. And the great part was when I finished the book and then I had a subsequent scan, no more tumor. And the whole idea comes down to everything I've been talking about for 25 years is that consciousness is controlling your genes, your beliefs, your attitudes, and positive thinking, and more importantly, negative thinking. People go, positive thinking, that doesn't work. And I go, hey, the placebo effect has been known for 100 years. Someone has an illness, they take a special pill, they've been informed that this is the pill that's going to heal them. They take this pill, they get better, and then they find out the pill was a sugar pill. Well, the point is what? What healed them? Obviously, it wasn't the sugar. It was the belief, a positive thought, that this was now the time for healing. And that's called the placebo effect. And people say, yeah, yeah. I go, well, that's positive thinking and action. It can cure you of any disease. But here's the point, friends. No one talks about negative thinking. I go, what do you mean? I go, negative thinking is equally powerful in controlling your genes and your behavior as is positive thinking, but in the opposite direction. A negative belief can cause any disease, especially cancer, and a negative belief you can even die from. And it's because I'm bringing this up is that the vast majority of our thoughts are negative and redundant, the same negative thoughts coming up. And you don't realize that the negative thought is a source of manifestation just as much as the positive thought is a source of manifestation. So my point here, and thank you, Connie, for letting me go on about this, is very simply this. We've been programmed that genes cause cancer. I'm telling you, missing the boat, cancer is a symptom that you're not paying attention to in your life, and the body is trying to tell you something. And just as medicine's other failures, from my point of view, and I'm saying this as a former professor at University of Wisconsin School of Medicine and a former research scientist at Stanford Medical School, I'm telling people you don't realize something, and that is, the idea of chemotherapy and radiation is very useful because it can cut back the cancer if that cancer is growing to the extent it's interfering with other organs. But here's the problem. You're killing cells that already have the cancer. The idea of radiation and chemotherapy in no way does it prevent cancer. It gets rid of the symptom, which is basically a character of today's medicine, working on eliminating the symptoms, but not really focusing on the cause. Let me stop you on that.
1: So today's medicine too has changed a lot. And before I get into some of the storytelling that I, you know, I'm looking forward to hearing experiences from you on all these things, because the book, absolutely amazing. Thank you. Thank you for letting me check that out for sure. And I know I read your belief book when I was a kid. I know it. I know it's you. It's like, wow, that it really did change me reading that as a kid and then going, oh my gosh, you know, here you are, you know, yeah, I wrote a book as we're talking. You were like, I wrote a book a long time ago and it's still selling. I'm like, oh my gosh, it's him. That's cool. Cause that really, you know, touched me as a kid. It's probably one of the first books I ever read that, you know, took me deeper along the way. So thank you for that. But, today's medicine. Now we've had Luba here talking about the Monocore USA, the frequency device. And I think you use that. Was that right?
0: I absolutely did, and I'm still using it, even though the cancer is gone. I use it because it's like a daily checkup. Am I doing okay? And the machine will give me a feedback.
1: Isn't that something? I mean, she's cool, first of all. Luba's cool, but she's been here on Coast with me maybe two times, maybe three, but definitely two. But she's a cool lady, and what a smart woman, huh?
0: Yes. Very much so. The machine is an AI version of the old Rife microscope, microscope study where Rife revealed how vibrations were responsible in shaping the physical character that we have, and that how using vibrations you can cancel a negative vibration or enhance a positive vibration. And the machine, the Monochore, has AI built into it. It reads your body's vibrations, and then through the intelligence of it, it feeds back vibrations that can cancel any negative vibes you have or enhance positive things to make you healthier. As I said, it was part of my regimen because my research, especially in the fields of cell biology and quantum physics, emphasizes the nature that vibration, vibration comes from a field of energy, okay? I bring up the word field because I want to use a quote from Albert Einstein. The field is the sole governing agency of matter. It's the energy fields that shape matter. And the significance about that is our consciousness, our thoughts, they're energy fields. You know, you can put wires on a person's head and read the vibrations, reading their brain function and consciousness. And that leads people to believe, oh, wires on the head, that inside my head are these vibrations. But they're people haven't been aware of another form of reading the brain called, and this one's called magnetoencephalograph, MEG, not EEG, MEG. And I go, so what? The MEG probe is outside of your head and it reads your brain's activity. And all of a sudden you have to stop and say, how can it do that? And the answer is, because our brains are like tuning forks, sending out vibrations to the field. I go, yeah, that's what it's doing. And then you go to the Einstein quote, the field, which is vibrations, is the governing agency of matter, that our thoughts are influencing the biology, the physical body, but it's also influencing our experiences in the outer world. It's manifesting a life. We are creators. The unfortunate part is the bad programming.
1: Bad programming. That's exactly
0: bad programming.
1: Right.
0: That's the game problem.
1: We need to educate those people out there that have kids, you know, firstborn all the way up to seven, right? Is that what it was,
0: yes.
1: Seven? So,
0: yes.
1: So what I like about that is you were telling me, let me see if I get this right. So between when you're first born and you're to seven, we're basically under hypnosis and we're,
0: yes,
1: everything that we absorb, we're taking it in, and it better be good or we're going to have to deal with it for the rest of our lives. Right.
0: Unfortunately, most two thirds almost of the programs are self-sabotaging, disempowering, or beliefs that limit our own power. Two-thirds of these downloaded programs are not helping us, but are actually limiting us as creators in the life that we would love to have, but the programs take us off in a different direction.
1: But you have answers for all of that. I'm excited. So we're going to find out, you guys, about these receptors you know, those times where somebody, you can kind of tell when somebody else is thinking about you or this or that, or, well, he's got some stuff even cooler than that, because at least I think it's cool. That's what's coming up. So we've got Dr. Bruce Lipton, great music and more here on Coast to Coast AM.

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1: 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A crop insurance salesman grew concerned during a recent farm visit. 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
4: Fox News, I'm Deborah Valentine. Iran issuing new demands during ongoing peace talks with the U.S. Fox's Steve Harrigan reports from Tel Aviv.
5: Iran, more mixed messages on their progress. Some hardliners making extreme demands they say must be met before any deal is made.
4: Tehran wants U.S. naval blockade lifted, the withdrawal of U.S. military troops, and the fact that the U.S. must never, they say, threaten Iran again. Congress didn't approve President Trump's Save America Act before departing Washington for a five-week summer break. Vice President J.D. Vance on Fox's Saturday in America weighs in.
6: The president's priority right now is to get the Save America Act passed. I think it's absurd that we're the most advanced democracy in the entire world, and yet we don't have voter ID. That really has to change.
4: Most Democrats oppose the Save America Act. It requires photo ID to vote in federal elections. 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
10: Slight chance for scattered thunderstorms overnight.
2: It's 12:34.
10: Otherwise, partly cloudy skies. Lows around 57. Winds out of the northeast around 5 miles per hour. Daytime highs approaching 76. Sunday, mainly clear skies. Mainly clear skies. Sunday night, 54. And that's your forecast. I'm weatherology meteorologist Paul Frombly. Get the latest weather updates online at MinnesotaDailyWeather.com. Currently 67.
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0: 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Now, here's your guest host, Connie Willis.
1: Ooh, it's been a while since we've heard that one, right? Keep that one going. Radar Love, Golden Earring, 1974 on Coast to Coast AM. That's from the album Moontan. It's a Dutch rock classic. Great late night driving songs. That's what we got for you tonight. Hope you dig it. I am. So one of us is. Connie Willis here on Coast to Coast AM. Thanks for being here with a Willis Weekend. By the way, have you checked out the lottery? Let's see. Oh, Powerball tonight. Nobody won. Oh, $905 million is the estimated jackpot. Oh, my goodness. How are you going to do it? You going to get a quick pick? Are you going to throw in birthdays? What are you going to do? Weddings, things like that. What numbers are you going to use? Why don't you use your intuition? Aren't you pretty good at it? Don't you have great intuition? If you have great intuition, most of you do here as an audience member here, Coast to Coast AM. Do you have great intuition? How are you with a pendulum? Because I know you're open to that. And what about the psychic spies from the Cold War? One of those, Lynn Buchanan, one of the psychic spies, one of the controlled remote viewers under Ingo Swann, he taught me how to pick winning numbers for the lottery. This was back in like 2012 or something. I said, hey, what are you going to do with this method? Because I loved it, but he had a second method and he liked that one better. I didn't like that one, but I like this one. I said, are you going to do anything with it? Can I? He said, yeah, go ahead. So I put a book together in 2012. Now I put a course together. It's much easier because you actually see me doing examples. I'm talking to you. It's a premium course, people. I'm just telling you, it is beautiful. I'm a broadcaster, so I put that thing together really nicely. It's not one of these junky courses. It's a real course that will teach you how to use your intuition with a pendulum and special number platform so that you can pick the lottery numbers, the winning lottery numbers, most likely. That's the whole plan, right? But you can do that to pick these numbers. So if you think, hey, I'm great with a pendulum, okay, well, then go for the almost billion-dollar jackpot that's coming up on Monday with Powerball. All right? This is it. This is when you want to do it. So you can buy my course now, and you can start winning some money later. Some people, hey, look, somebody's bound to hit the jackpot on it, okay? I've hit up to four numbers before. So most people that have gotten the course have said, hey, I won 40 bucks here, 80 bucks here, 500 here, that kind of thing. So, and they just keep doing it. They just keep doing it. So there you go. It'll pay for itself. If you would like to learn more about it, it's my Win Any Lottery course. Then all you do is go to ConnieWillis.com.
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1: AM. Hey there. Connie Willis with you. A Willis Weekend happening Saturday and Sunday. We got it happening for you. Looking forward to it. And the music tonight. Yeah, it's kind of like driving music. So you out there that are just driving as you're listening, it's for you because that's why we're coast to coast AM, you know. You're driving throughout the night to the next city, to the next town, to the next state, to the next city, you know, going on and on. You had us along with you the entire time, and that's still the case. So this is thinking about you guys tonight. That's what's going on. We have got Dr. Bruce Lipton with us. If you would like to check out his upcoming book, it is called Beyond Darwin. Then go to his website. You'll know how to get it ahead of time. BruceLipton.com. That's Bruce, right? And then Lipton, like the T.com. Make it easy that way for you. You can find him on Twitter and Facebook and everywhere else out there. But BruceLipton.com makes it easy that way. There's where you want to go, and you can find out all his information. It's interesting because at one point, Bruce had some tough times getting into school, and then he gets a call from Stanford, you know, like the school for all this really cool stuff, by the way. And I'm excited to hear more about that at one point. But I know there's a Men in Black story that you have for us, Bruce. But let me ask you this, because this is very interesting to me. You have the biology of belief, and you're doing this scientific stuff, and you do come back saying this is science, and this is science, and this is science. However, you're open to the things that we can't explain yet. And I adore that in people, because I want all sides of it. I don't really care about, well, I'm going to prove that I saw this alien. I don't need to do that. I just need to know myself where to walk and where not to walk. But tell me about that, that you are so open, yet you are really into the science too.
6: Well, my life has been involved with some major upheavals in my own research. For example, the biology of belief was based on a new understanding of genetics that was completely not on the radar of conventional science. My colleagues kept denying my research, even though I could repeat it every day and show them the answer every day. They didn't want to see it. And it changed from the story of genetics, which makes us victims in the sense that, as far as we know, we didn't perhaps pick the genes we came with. If we don't like the character, we can't change the genes we came with. And then we're programmed to believe that the genes turn on and off by themselves. This is a belief called genetic determinism, and it's a belief that says your life is controlled by your genes and not by you, your victim. And my research led to a completely different perspective, a new science. It is how your consciousness is controlling your genes. It's a new science called epigenetics, okay? So 23 years after my research, science finally recognized what I had seen 23 years earlier in my research. I'm pretty much open to things that haven't been totally described yet.
1: Thank you.
6: And I was giving a lecture in Colorado.
1: This is a crazy state. This
6: crazy
1: is a crazy state, Bruce.
6: Out there. And sponsored by Brian O'Leary. He was an astronaut and a physicist. And it was called New Sciences. And that's where I gave my first presentation about we're facing an evolutionary upheaval. This is happening right now, my friends. If you are experiencing the chaos on this planet, very important, whether it's economic, social, political, racial, religious, even gender chaos, those are symptoms of something bigger that nobody's talking about. And that is, we are beyond sustainable in the needs of today's civilization. We require the resources of 1.6 planets to cover for today's civilization. Of course, the question is, if we have one planet, where is the 0.6 extra resources coming from? And we're destroying the ecosystem. So I started to understand the nature of this evolution, and I started to give lectures on the fact that this evolution was pending. And I was in Colorado, as I said, and at the end of my lecture about this evolution that was coming, a bunch of people from the audience were gathered around my table and talking to me, and it was almost like the Red Sea parted and a pathway opened in the middle of this crowd facing, coming right to me, was a real man in black. He was in black, shiny black shoes, and he comes up to me and he whispers in my ear. He says, I'm from the NSA, National Security Agency. He says, I want to have lunch with you. So I say, wow, sure, I'll go.
1: Could you say no? Do you think you could say no to that?
6: No, I was intrigued. Okay. The man in black is coming. So we're at lunch, and he finally gets down to asking me, so what will activate this evolutionary upheaval? And I started off saying, well, first of all, an economic collapse in the world, that will do it. And then I hesitated, and I think the second thing was, I said, tectonic plates. If the plates move, it changes the whole structure of the globe with earthquakes and volcanoes, all kinds of. I said, that will do it. And while I was going to say the third one, and I remember I had a hamburger in my hand, and I was just bringing it up to take a bite, and he looks at me straight in the eye, and he says to me, if we tell the public about the aliens, will that activate it? And I was like, for a moment, in shock. And I said, yes, it would. It would do it. And the fact was, here he was telling me, yeah, we have the information about the aliens, but if we tell the public, it could cause a big problem.
1: And how does that feel that he's asking you that? I mean, did you feel like you knew, like, this guy thinks I know the answer to that? I mean, or did you feel like that was the answer? Or were you like, sure.
6: I was in shock that this man who has this knowledge representing the NSA was giving me that information straight out, like, that's the fact. And I go, whoa. I was, like, stunned for that moment. I've since, of course, have taken the tact, yes, there's something going on here, and aliens seem to be a part, and reverse engineering alien technology apparently has had a profound influence on our current technology that we're using now.
1: And that's something. Wow. Well, I got a lot of questions to ask you, so I'm jumping in on here. Okay. One of the cool things I thought, you mentioned Brian O'Leary, right? You mentioned
6: yes.
1: him a second
6: yes.
1: ago. Okay. All right. So he's astronaut and scientist, Dr. Brian O'Leary, and he allowed, you got to tell me the story. So he allowed his own cells, your cell biologist, to be removed.
6: Yes.
1: He drove like 350 miles away, something like that, and sealed in a test tube.
6: The cells were moved. They were in a test tube, and the cell test tube was moved 350 miles away from where he was. Okay.
1: Okay. sealed in a test. Sealed
6: up. Go ahead, my friend. Go ahead.
1: No, no, go ahead. All sealed up. So was it like a scraping off of his arm, or where do you get these cells?
6: From his mouth, white blood cells. A lot of scrapings. You can look at cells on your tongue, and they come off real easy. So he had these cells in a test tube 350 miles away. And they put a recording device to record the electrical activity of the cells. Now, the experiment was they had a split-screen television. And on one half of the TV was Brian O'Leary live. And the other half of the TV was the electrical readout of the cells live from 350 miles away. The most exciting thing happened. When Brian had an emotional response, the cells instantaneously, 350 miles away, activated their electrical activity. They responded to him instantly, even though his cells were now 350 miles away from each other. Obviously, there's a connection that's in the ether, so to speak. How can it be so connected to him?
1: Well, yeah. What'd you learn about that?
6: Well, I was also teaching immunology, and one of the most important things about immunology is that the system will make antibodies against physical things, viruses, bacteria, parasites. And I go, so what? I was working on this with the idea, and I wasn't spiritual at the time, that's a fact. I was working on this with an understanding of something very special. I said, what was it? You cannot put your organs into another individual because their immune system will see the foreign transplant and recognize that it was foreign, and then destroy it. And if you took your organs, a kidney or a lung, and put it into another person, the recipient of your organ, their immune system will say, not self, and destroy it. And then it came, the understanding started to manifest. There are no two people in the whole world that have the same self, according to the immune system. Research led to an understanding. On the surface of our cells, cells with a nucleus in it. And why I'm bringing that up, because red blood cells don't have the same thing on their surface as the cells with a nucleus. The cells with a nucleus have a set of protein receptors sticking out like porcupine quills from the surface of your cells. Red blood cells don't have those receptors, and we can exchange red blood cells with each other, no problem, as long as you get the AABO blood type right. We can exchange red cells, but you can't exchange organs because those cells with the nucleus have these receptors on their surface just to connect you.
1: So two questions.
6: Yeah.
1: Two questions real quick. What about twins? And I know people that have gotten like a kidney transplant or different things like that. So
6: how did they do it?
1: Yeah, how'd they do it? What about twins?
6: when the transplant was given, they were given chemistry to shut off the immune system so that the recipient would not destroy the tissue, and then for life, they have to inhibit the immune system from attacking that foreign organ. So they're on chemistry to keep that immune system from working up like that. What was the first part of that?
1: I don't know. You're supposed to remember this stuff. Come on, Bruce. I'm depending on you. No, it was about twins.
6: Let me go back to these antennas. They're called receptors. And I just want to say, your receptors are on your surface skin, eyes, ears, nose, taste buds, pain, touch receptors. We're like a cell. the cells in your body have a set of receptor proteins, as I said, like porcupine quills extending from the surface. And no two people have the same set of these receptors, and they're called self receptors. And it was interesting because they were misnamed for some other aspect, but it turns out in truth, they are self-receptors. I go, what is that? Why is it? Oh, I know about birth. That was what we talked about before. The self-receptors of twins are not exactly the same. I go, well, no. They're close. They're very close. But there's an aspect to this, which is now, this is exciting. A child, as it's developing, is in the womb. It's in salt water, placenta, salt water, bath. No electromagnetic fields can cross through that salt water solution. So the fetus is isolated from the electromagnetic fields surrounding us, okay? It's very important because electromagnetic information is important in developing the body and controlling the cells. But here's something that happens. When a baby is born, there's a period just after it's born where its identity is not complete. It takes about an hour for them to get their full identity. I go, what does that mean? What it means is this. Their receptors around the surface are when you come out of the womb and you're in the electromagnetic field, they're like antibodies that read the energy field at the moment you are born. And then they represent antennas that download information based on that energy field, which is what? Astrology. That the second baby in the twins is not born at the same time. The second baby is either 20 or 40 minutes after the first birth, and that is a different astrology. And
1: they have Bruce Lipton. 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And stay with us. 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
9: Demands from Iran. I'm Deborah Valentine, Fox News. Iran is out with a list of demands it says the U.S. must agree to before the Strait of Hormuz can reopen. Fox's Jill Nato has details.
10: Oman's been in talks with Iran about managing the Strait of Hormuz, and negotiators say talks with Tehran are continuing. But Iran's Supreme National Security Council is out with a list of demands the U.S. has to follow or the Strait will not reopen. The Council says the U.S. must withdraw from the region and end the war. They expect to be compensated for war damages and they want an end to sanctions. The Council's also demanding an end to the U.S. blockade of the Strait, but the U.S. has said the blockade won't end until a deal's been made. Jill Nato, Fox News.
9: The White House has not yet commented on Tehran's latest list of demands. Moscow launching deadly overnight strikes into Kyiv. Fox's Stephanie Bennett reports from London.
11: Four people were killed in that strike, including a child, as Russia unleashes another lethal set of strikes across the country. Several others were also injured. Now, President Vladimir Zelensky says two grandparents and their three-year-old grandson were killed after those drones destroyed their home just north of Kyiv. The child's parents, his brother, and a neighbor ran to help, but they were injured after a second strike. Meanwhile, Ukraine continues to target Russia's oil refineries, causing fuel shortages. Several injured there. President Zelensky is visiting Serbia right now, a country that has maintained friendly relations with Russia. Both countries discussed seeking EU membership and pledged closer economic ties.
9: Ukraine's president urging allies to ramp up pressure on Russia. Two U.S. Forest Service crew members are confirmed dead after their helicopter went down Friday while battling Utah's wildfires. 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
9: President Trump says an appeal is planned to the U.S. Supreme Court after a panel of federal judges halted construction of the White House ballroom. Fox's Chanley Painter.
18: Federal appeals court affirming 2-1 that whether, quote, a massive ballroom should be constructed is for Congress to decide and not a matter for executive self-help. And it cites the Constitution as assigning Congress, not the executive, the responsibility to decide proposed changes to the physical design of the White House, and that in order to move forward, the Trump administration must obtain Congress's authorization. Well, President Trump blasted the ruling on Truth Social, saying, in part, quote, we are presidents elected by the people of the United States of America and have many rights, including the right to fix, renovate, secure, protect, and beautify the White House grounds, which has been built and rebuilt and renovated and re-renovated, prepared, and simply made better.
9: The judges cited the lack of congressional approval in their ruling. Former NBA players Enes Kanter-Freedom and Royce White have declared themselves eligible for the 2027 WNBA draft. Fox's Natalie Chuck reports from Los Angeles.
19: Both men say under the current WNBA eligibility guidelines, they qualify to throw their names in the ring to play for a women's team. Now, Enes Kanter-Freedom stands 6'10" tall and roughly 250 pounds. Royce White, 6'8" and more than 260 pounds, according to their stats. Whether these announcements are facetious or the two will really end up at training camp remains to be seen, but the timing is clear. It comes weeks after protests erupted following comments made by Indiana Fever guard Sophie Cunningham saying she wants to protect young girls from playing against biological men. Now, some are voicing their support for the trans community. Minnesota Lynx head coach wore a Trans Kids Belong t-shirt during their game against Cunningham's team.
9: The Trump administration supports keeping biological men out of women's sports. I'm Deborah Valentine. This is Fox News.
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22: Chance for scattered thunderstorms overnight. Otherwise, mainly cloudy skies. Lows level off around 57. Northeast winds around 5 miles per hour. High temperatures reach up to 77. Sunday, sunshine mixed with clouds at times. Lows level off around 52 Sunday night. And that's your forecast. I'm weatherology meteorologist Paul Frombly. Get the latest weather updates online at MinnesotaDailyWeather.com. Right now, 62.
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0: 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Now, here's your guest host, Connie Willis.
1: That's from 1980. You remember that one? Rush on Coast to Coast AM, the spirit of radio. That's right. Now, this became Rush's love letter to radio itself. It was inspired by the slogan of a Canadian station. I don't know if it's still around or not, but CFNY-FM. If so, make sure you say hi to us. We're saying hi to you. I thought that was kind of cool. I love when the artists recognize the radio people. It all works together as family, doesn't it? Again, you're listening to Coast AM. Connie Willis here on a Willis weekend. And tomorrow night, we'll be back with Reverse Speech with good old David John Oates. You'll like that one. And also UFO Alien Experiences from Terry Fisher. That's tomorrow night here on Coast to Coast AM.
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1: We're back. It's Coast to Coast AM. Connie Willis here. We're talking with Dr. Bruce Lipton. It's always great to be able to get him on the show. He has been around for a while talking about this stuff for a long time, and he's got some things that ride right along with the things that we listen to here on Coast to Coast AM that we enjoy. Now, he, of course, was the best-selling author of The Biology of Belief, over 1 million copies sold, 50-plus languages. I'm telling you, that's really cool. We're talking spontaneous evolution, the honeymoon effect, all sorts of other things, too, that he's got going on. If you go to his website, brucelipton.com, you're going to see a whole lot more stuff. In fact, his new book is Beyond Darwin, and that is right now under pre-order. So you can go to brucelipton.com. It'll tell you what you need to do in order to make sure you get that book. And when you see his picture down below, you'll see his little handsome little mug. You're going to go, I know who that is. He's been on here several times of Coast to Coast AM, of course, and he's still going strong. Now, let's get into some of the deeper things that I'm interested in. Hopefully we can get out. I've got really like 3 main questions for you, just myself personally. I know we'll take some phone calls, so I know that they've got some questions for you too, Bruce. But let's go back to those self-receptors. What do they represent?
7: receptors, and these are proteins, do what the name says. They are receivers. I say, what's unique? I say, each human has a set of these receptors no other human has. I say, yeah, but they're on the surface, and they're downloading information. I go, oh, my God, our identity is picked up by the self receptors. And I say, but your identity is a field of energy. Quantum physics even acknowledges this field of energy that goes to your personal self receptors as spirit. And the relevance about that, it blew my mind for this reason. Imagine the body as a television set, and your self receptors are antennas downloading a program. Right now, you're listening to the Bruce Show on the Bruce television. Connie's television is also playing a show. And I go, so what? When you're watching a TV and the TV breaks, we say the TV's dead. I go, yep, not working anymore. The question is, does the broadcast of the station you were watching, did that die with the TV? The answer is no. And all of a sudden, say, oh, my God, we are immortal energy broadcasts. Each of us is picking up our own identity field and downloading our own identity. Profoundly significant is, well, if your body dies, then your personal broadcast, that didn't die, that's still here. I go, yeah! And then I go, so what? Well, what if an embryo in the future shows up with the same set, the unique set of antennas that you have today? You're back.

0: mine, a dead body, and the pyramids as receivers of information, with the idea that as long as the cells are present with the antenna, the information can be downloaded into that person. I just want to add, this takes us back to Brian O'Leary. I say, why? His cells have his personal antenna receivers on their surface, and when he had the emotional response, the response went to his identity, the field. And that's why instantaneously the cells in the petri, well, in the test tube, 350 miles away, fired up. Why? Because his response was sent back to the source, and the source was being received by his cells, whether they're in his body or in that test tube. And all of a sudden it says, yes, his identity was in the field. Well, so is ours. All of our identities in the field. And I go, relevant says, well, it's immortal. Because the body's presence or absence doesn't determine the presence or absence of the field. The field is always here. And the significance about that, a couple of very interesting facts, is does it make a difference if you're reincarnated into a male or female body? I go, no, that's the TV. You are the broadcast. Well, does it make a difference if the new baby with the same receptors is white, brown, black, red, yellow? I go, no, that's the TV. You are the broadcast. Does it make a difference if it was a Jewish or Muslim or a Christian baby? I go, absolutely not. That's a program put into the television set. And all of a sudden, I said, we all have been looking at us as all being different, when in reality, we all come from the same energy field. All humans are derived from the same field of human vibration, the human spirit. And when we understand that, it will go a long way to bringing peace onto this planet, because we have been purposely separated from source and separated from each other and setting up conflict, when in fact we're all from the same place. In medicine, one of the biggest diseases is called autoimmune disease. That's when the cells in your body are fighting each other. And I go, civilization is facing autoimmune disease because each of us is like a cell in the body of a superorganism that is forming called humanity, where we recognize we are all from the same source and start working in the harmony that the body's cells, when they're in harmony, it's health. When they're in disharmony, it's disease. And the world we're in is a state of disease and disharmony.
1: Okay.
0: We could come together.
1: Okay, so let me pull this out of you before you go too far that way. Let me pull you back a little bit to ask some other questions here.
0: Please.
1: Okay, so let's see. I got like a whole bunch of them. Let's see. One of them was, all right, so you could affect the cells 350 miles away. That was the experiment with Leary. O'Leary. Was it Leary? O'Leary?
0: O'Leary.
1: O'Leary. Okay, O'Leary. O'Leary. All right. So, all right. So go with me on this. All right. So I watch true crime. You know, I know that they pull out the cold cases now because they've got the DNA sample and they can find the person with the DNA now. You know, that's all a big deal. That's all happening. Is it possible that instead of them always being concerned about, well, I guess they get the DNA from swabbing anyway, so they could get the cells too from the swabbing, like you had said. So what if we did all that type of swabbing with the cells? Then instead of just looking up in a database, hoping that the DNA is in there somewhere so they can get to the killer with these cold cases and things, and just in general today, what if they were able, what if we save the cells and then we can put like, I don't know, a little like a little welder's gun or something, shoot up those cells, just make them burn.

0: right? To where that person, wherever they are in the world, they're going, ah, I mean, can we affect them and can we find them that way through that? Or is that just a whole database thing that maybe should begin that hasn't?
1: That is a realistic insight. And it's amazing because it is very significant in today's world. And I wrote a screenplay about it, actually.
0: You did?
1: I
0: Just
1: did,
0: like that?
1: because
0: Just what I said?
1: Yeah, exactly, for this reason.
0: I love it.
1: And when I wrote it and people read it, they freaked and they said, is that real? And I said, it's potential. Back when I wrote it, but now the technology is here.
0: It's
1: I say,
0: here,
1: what is it? And the idea is this: with a vaccine, you can do psychosurgery. You can put in elements that will cross the blood-brain barrier and attack specific cells, and they can put new receptors on those cells. And ready? By using the receptors that they transplant, more or less, they can send a signal that will activate those receptors and cause the cell to make a response, or the cell to stop making responses at all. So basically, if we all got vaccinated and they put these immunoreceptors into the RNA of the new vaccines, the RNA is involved with reverse engineering. So you could put in a specialized receptor to respond to a specific frequency, put it into the vaccine, and attach it to cells that are identified by surface receptors. So you can put the receptors onto specific cells, cells like in the amygdala, which activate fear, or in different cells. And then by playing a frequency, activate those cells that have the transplanted receptors. And that is now a functional research tool where you can program cells to respond to like different frequencies of light or vibrations of sound or electromagnetic fields. And all of a sudden it says, by getting a vaccine, you can be then psychosurgically controlled by frequencies and stress.
0: Maybe we shouldn't talk about this. Give people ideas. No.
1: No, this is a new technology. And so my screenplay was an idea that has unfortunately come to fruition.
0: Yeah, man, that's some scary stuff. It really is. Okay, let's see. I'm trying to get in as much as I can with you because I have my own personal questions here for you. Okay, yeah. So let me go to this. This is something that I've heard from a couple people along the way, but not for their entire lifetime. I know for my entire lifetime, I've heard a voice. It's a voice that if you try to like at church, if I told people at church, you know, hey, I was told this and blah, blah, blah. And it was always right. Okay. Whatever it was always right. And if I told people at the church, some of them would be like, oh, devil worshiper. Oh, you said, you know, whatever. I'm like, oh my gosh, you all told me to listen for God. I think this is the Holy Spirit here, right? This is me growing up in the Presbyterian church and talking about that. And I'm thinking, well, what is this voice in? Because I am hearing a voice, but it's not this, I am God and you are going to do this. It was nothing like Moses and the burning fire, burning bush or anything like that. It was always something simple like at the light, like if I was late for a meeting, I was trying to hurry up and make an audition or something like that. And I was lost in the city. I would hear, turn left at the light. Now, if I turn left at the light, I'd be there in less than 30 seconds and I'd be on time and not late. But I took a right because I didn't listen to it.
2: Yes.
0: Right? Because yes. I didn't listen to it. It took me a lot longer to get there. And I was like, I'm sorry. I should have listened. And then it helped me get there. But I have heard this voice along the way. And whenever, no matter what it says, how crazy it sounds, if I say no, I know that that's not my thought, because I'm not going to say no to my thought. Okay. My thought, I'm always going to go, yeah, because it's my thought. When something else comes in and you say no, that's when I started realizing, okay, that's when I listen and I don't say no, I say yes, and I do it 100%. And you're the first person I know, besides some other people, a little here and there, that have said you get that too. So first of all, so first of all, as a bit, you know, as just this man that a lot of people listen to you, let them know that we're not crazy, okay? And tell us what that's about.
1: Well, we go right back to the whole story of the self receptors. You're downloading an identity. And yet, 90% of our life is not controlled by that spiritual source. It's controlled by the programs that we downloaded. 95% is from these programs that we got from other people and beliefs that we download. And many of those perceptions are not accurate. So when we make decisions based on the programs that we got, it's fraught with error. But the broadcast, your identity, doesn't depend on those. The broadcast has this field. It reads the field. It knows what's going on. It's not done by a program. It's you live playing through self receptors like a microphone and telling you something that says, don't listen to your program, do this. And yet we almost inevitably go, yeah, sure, and then follow the program. And both of us have personal experience of, we're not listening to that voice. It's very costly.
0: Goodness.
1: The voice is you.
0: Okay. So here's one of those. Like, I was at culinary school, and we had our break. So this was out in the Napa Valley, out in Greystone, Culinary Institute of America. We had the Christmas time off, just a 1 year living in the dorms kind of place. And so when we left for our Christmas break and then to come back into our dorm with all of our clothes there, everything else, well, you know, dorms are kind of small. We're living out there for a year. I put my stuff underneath the bed, and I was exhausted just trying to get to the airport. I'm exhausted from culinary school because it's so exhausting. So I'm just barely making it to get into the vehicle to go to the airport. And something says, pull out everything from underneath the bed and put it on top. And I'm like, no, I've always listened to you. I'm tired. I can't do it. And it told me several times. I actually said no. And then here I am back. This was up in Napa Valley there, right? In St. Helena, California. I go back home to Kentucky and I see on TV, and the fact that I even saw this one little tiny 30-second clip of, there is a flood that hasn't happened for 100 years that is happening in St. Helena. It's, you know, the river went up and our place was flooded. The dorm I was staying in was flooded. All my stuff was messed up. That they had said to, hey, take everything out from underneath your bed and put it on top. And I said no, and that's what happened. I lost all of that. So it's not this God talking like you will change the world. It's just simple things along the way. And so you had an answer there, Bruce Lipton. More of him to come up. And hey, go to his website, get his latest book, BruceLipton.com. It's Beyond Darwin, Coast to Coast AM. 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
7: News. I'm Deborah Valentine. Iran says the Strait of Hormuz won't reopen until the U.S. meets its list of demands. Fox's Jill Nato.
8: The council issued a statement saying the U.S. must never threaten Iran again and must permanently end the war. The council also said the U.S. must lift the naval blockade of Iranian ports and withdraw its military from the area.
7: Tehran's also demanding complete compensation for war damage. The White House has not commented on the latest demands. Gas prices remain elevated this summer following the Middle East conflict, but lower crude oil prices are now helping drive down the national average. Vice President J.D. Vance joining Fox's Saturday in America to weigh in.
9: We're just going to keep on applying the pressure that we can apply and getting as much oil and gas out of the Middle East so that Americans can enjoy lower gas and energy prices.
7: The national average for a gallon of regular remains 77 cents higher than 1 year ago. 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
12: Chance for scattered thunderstorms overnight. Otherwise, mainly cloudy skies. Lows level off around 57. Northeast winds around 5 miles per hour. High temperatures reach up to 77. Sunday, sunshine mixed with clouds at times. Lows level off around 52. Sunday night. And that's your forecast. I'm weatherology meteorologist Paul Trombley. Get the latest weather updates online at MinnesotaDailyWeather.com. Right now, 62.
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0: talk to Connie Willis, call the Wild Card line at 818-501-4109. 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
1: Little Joe Walsh on Coast to Coast AM. Back from 1973, Rocky Mountain Way. Come on, you skated to this tune, and you know you did. Ha ha. 1973. It went up to like number 23, like on the Billboard, like Hot 100 one. However, we all know it, and we all love it, and it is perfect for a night with one foot already in the Rockies, and that's the one I got for you right here. Connie Willis on Coast to Coast AM, and we've got Dr. Bruce Lipton. One more segment left of him. Oh, my goodness. So that means you can call in and ask some questions, okay? And then after that, we've got Stan Gordon here on Coast to Coast AM.
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1: Listening to Coast AM, Connie Willis here. It is a Willis weekend. I hope you're enjoying the music and the guests that we have. Dr. Bruce Lipton with us. Later on, we're going to have Stan Gordon with us on the next hour for the remainder of the night. We are going to be taking your phone calls right now if you'd like to call in and talk to Bruce yourself and ask him some questions. He has done very, very well as an author, and he's a joy to talk to as well. So, Bruce, tell us about your book that is coming up so that we can, you know, hear right from the horse's mouth is, you know, in a nice way to say that, I guess. I don't know. Is that not a nice way to say it? The horse's mouth.
6: I'm excited because it's a theory of evolution based on modern science, not the stuff that Darwin did Darwin's visions is actually very self-destructive, based on competition and believing life is a struggle. The new theory in my book, Beyond Darwin, reveals that life is actually based on living in harmony and in community. And the idea of the competition we're playing with is self-destructive, but the idea of moving into a world based on harmony, communication, living in the presumptive so-called garden where we evolved from. A garden is not a battleground. A garden is the height of cooperation and community. Every organism, be it insect, animal, plant, in a garden is working in harmony to manifest the beauty of the garden. The story in my new book is emphasizing humans are the only ones destroying the garden and threatening our own existence. I just want people to recognize the chaos in today's world is a symptom of the collapse of the current civilization. NASA scientists have said that this collapse will manifest in an irreversible collapse within 10 to 20 years, an irreversible collapse of civilization. And the important part about that, it doesn't mean people die, but it means we move out of an old way of living and create a new way of thriving into the future. I want to stop there. The theory is solid science, but what I would like to do, Connie, is have a question or two, see if I can answer them quickly and not do an hour on one question.
1: I'm just letting you go. It sounds all good to me. Before we do that, so go to Beyond Darwin, find his book. You can pre-order it wherever books are sold, but you can go to his website and you can learn more about it and you can find where you can click on it. And it's coming out. When is it? August 17th? So we're almost 18, there.
6: August 18th, coming up very, very soon. 10 days. All right.
1: Okay. All right. So pre-order it. Go to brucelipton.com. There it is. There's you believe this book will be as big, if not bigger, than the Biology of Belief, correct?
6: I sure hope so, because it's a book that will help people move into that future that we're facing without fear, but with empowerment to manifest the life that you truly desire. There's a science to it, and it's all in that book.
1: I'm liking it. All right, so let's go to the phones. Let's talk to Gary, wildcard line number one out of Billings, Montana. Hey, Gary, welcome to Coast AM. How are you tonight?
7: Hey, Kai. Thank you for taking my call. Rocky Mountain Way, as a mountain resident, ever hear of Billy Waldo and the Flying Grizzlies?
1: No.
7: Oh, we used to play around Northern Rockies, but anyway.
1: Ah, okay.
7: Yeah, just thought I'd run that across your radio background brain, but... anyway, a question for your guest is, I was wondering if the impact of prayer and human DNA evolution might have an impact on my own body, and I pray every day for healing and pray to God to heal my mind, my body, and my soul, and wondering what your guests might think about the spiritual aspect of DNA and such.
6: Okay, very quickly, a very important point. The idea of the new science, epigenetics, is how your consciousness can control your genes. And that unfortunate part, which I mentioned earlier, is we've all been programmed, and most of those programs are disempowering, self-sabotaging, as you are experiencing. And that calling on God, you might want to call on yourself, because the new science reveals that each of us is a piece of God. Each of us is a creator. And when we all collectively work in harmony, then our collective creation can return the garden back to this planet and have us all live in peace and harmony outside the competition. So the whole idea is the limitations that we face are basically from programs in the subconscious, and that these can be changed. All of this information is on my website. You can download it. The new science, epigenetics. Epi means above. So epigenetic control simply means control above the genes, which is your consciousness. And the question is it your program that's running the show, which is 95% of the day, or is it your conscious creative mind, which operates 5% of the day? And the idea of the movie The Matrix is valid. Yes, we all are programmed. That was the emphasis. And there was an opportunity to take a red pill. I want people out there to know most of you have taken a red pill at least once. And in 24 hours, your life radically changed. And that is generally associated with falling in love. And science has recognized that when we fall in love, the conscious mind takes over the control for a while, and we manifest the honeymoon, we manifest health, we manifest the life we desire, and then 50% of the marriages crash because at some point the programs that we stopped playing when we fell in love show up. And as I mentioned, most of those programs are negative, and your partner is responding to those, and it's invisible to you when you play these programs. So we are manifesting the good, we're manifesting the bad. Your health, my dear friend, is under the control of your consciousness, and it's most always associated with programming that is dysfunctional. And as I said, that is one of the major causes of the health crisis, is the negative thinking that comes from the program. So I hope that you have an opportunity to get into understanding what epigenetics is all about. A lot of articles, videos, audios on my website, brucelipton.com, that will answer this, because you are a very powerful person. Your program has actually disempowered you, and I'm sorry for that, but we can come out of it, and I know you can as well.
1: When we go back, Bruce, to the biology of belief with that book, this is something I picked up from it. If it was your book that I read, I'm sure it was.
6: Yes.
1: Wasn't it? Was there also in there about, maybe it was another book. That's where I'm confused. But the thing is, you are right there with me on this, or I'm right there with you on this. And that is the very first thought you ever get in your mind. The first thought is the one that you hold on to and you use, because the second, third, fourth, and fifth one is where Aunt Betsy gave it to you, your Uncle John gave it to you, whatever. That was wrong. Like, okay, alcoholic, drunk John, your uncle over here gave you some bad advice. Aunt Betsy gave you bad advice, you know, all these things. But it's the very first thought that comes to your mind. That's the answer. That's the first answer. That's what you should follow. But then we get caught up in all the other things we've heard along the way.
6: The beliefs that took us here, and just very quickly, people should recognize the fact when infants are adopted into a family where there's cancer running in that family, the adopted child will get the same family cancer, but the child has totally different genetics. The point, the cancer didn't come from his genes. It came from programming that leads to disharmony and dysfunction.
1: That's interesting. Environmental.
6: That's what it's all about. That's what epigenetics means. It's above the genes. It's from the environment, which is mainly driven by our beliefs, which 90% are the programs and 5% is the creative character that manifests that honeymoon when we're ready.
1: So when I was talking to you before, and you told me all about Stanford and you being at Stanford and that whole backstory, which is great, by the way, but It's interesting because all the people at Stanford that I know how put off, you know, it's all these like remote viewer guys and all these people.
6: Yeah, Stanford,
1: that really
6: SRI.
1: Yeah, all cool stuff, right? So,
6: yes.
1: So were you able to meet Ingo Swann while the godfather of remote viewing? No, I did not.
6: Unfortunately, I was caught up in the conventional medical school helping change their belief system, which I ended up doing because the lab in pathology and dermatology where I was stationed, my insights changed the whole direction of the research from conventional genetics into understanding environment and perception. That's the deal, the big word. Perception of the environment is what controls our genes and our biology. And so I was doing that there.
1: They didn't like you, did they? Did people like you when you turn things around like that, or
6: Twilight Zone when I walk into the lab, but the results were the results, and there was no argument when the results came in as predicted by my research.
1: Do you have any like extraterrestrial stories or anything like that hidden away?
6: I wish I did because I'm open to it. I just haven't been the place, and perhaps you can help me on that when I come to Colorado.
1: Yeah. Hey, be ready, baby. I don't know. Some of these creatures don't like these scientific guys, but you're not a total scientific guy.
6: Well, I am a scientific guy, but I'm just outside the bounds of limitation that a simple fact is this. I taught in a medical school for years, okay? The curriculum in the medical school is controlled by the pharmaceutical industry. Point. If there's a way to heal other than using a drug, it's not taught in conventional medical school. Medical school is training drug dealers. And if you don't listen to the dealer, television will program you every 15 minutes as to what drug you should be using according to the advertisements.
1: Oh, man. Isn't that something?
6: It's not helping.
1: A lot of people love hearing you say that, you know, because they're going, aha, aha, aha, you know.
6: Stay away from drugs, at least the ones the government tells you.
1: Okay. What's the other answer to that? Okay, we'll talk about that on another show.
6: Yes, for sure.
1: So did you like walked out somewhere, right? Like where you had tenure, which by the way,
6: University of Wisconsin School of Medicine, okay. My research revealed an understanding of epigenetics, which was not conventional curriculum, and therefore they wanted me to go into the classroom and teach a science that I knew was no longer valid. And at some point I said, I can't do that. And I did have a job for life, tenure, and I walked out.
1: Thank you.
6: Why? Because I wasn't going to compromise myself with my knowledge of the new science. And it's kind of wonderful, as I mentioned, at some point I'm out of work for a while. And I thought, well, maybe I better apply to a school. Maybe I get a job. And I applied to some smaller universities, figuring I got a great shot because of my history. None of them accepted me. And as I told you, the biggest surprise of my whole life was I got a call from Stanford Medical School. Mm-hmm. I didn't apply to them. I didn't talk to them. They called me and gave me an opportunity. I went out to Stanford, gave a lecture, blew them away. At first, they were very angry with me because most of the people in my audience at that time were genetic engineers. And my lecture was, if you study genetics as a cause, you're no better than a fundamentalist, I called them. And they got angry with me. But in the end, I gave them some very important truths that DNA was not on this planet when life started. That's number one, very important, okay? That DNA doesn't control. DNA is a blueprint to make a body part. Blueprints cannot turn themselves on and off. And at some point, after I irritated the hell out of them, I was surprised when I said thank you, they applauded. I was like, what? And then I ended up getting the job as a senior scientist and published some work that revealed exactly what I was telling them in that introductory lecture.
1: Isn't that something? I love it. So here's a, here's another question here real quick.
6: Yeah.
1: Well, it's going to be really quick. Why do animals sometimes stare at an empty corner?
6: Because they can see vibrations that we can't respond to. They feel things. Animals read and respond to vibration. You think you're talking to the, your dog using your words. The dog doesn't understand your words. The dog understands the vibration. Important point. Life is based on vibration. And the significance about that is vibration is information. And if you're having a positive thing going on, you have a good vibe. You have a negative thing going on, you have a bad vibe. And pets read your vibe before you even say anything to them. They know if they should come around or stay away based on your vibe.
1: I love it.
6: Is the universal language.
1: That's it. Bruce Lipton. Bruce, thanks for being here with me tonight. It's a pleasure. Thanks so much.
6: I appreciate it. Love the audience. Keep your eyes out and your head open. Thank you.
1: Dr. Bruce Lipton, you can find him at brucelipton.com, and his upcoming pre-sale, you can do the pre-sale right now of Beyond Darwin. Huge. Very nice to talk with him. Thanks. Hey, more to come on Coast to Coast AM.

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8: Snooze. Iran is out with a list of demands it says the U.S. must agree to before the Strait of Hormuz can reopen. Fox's Jill Nato has details.
9: Oman's been in talks with Iran about managing the Strait of Hormuz, and negotiators say talks with Tehran are continuing. But Iran's Supreme National Security Council is out with a list of demands the U.S. has to follow or the strait will not reopen. The council says the U.S. must withdraw from the region and end the war. They expect to be compensated for war damages and they want an end to sanctions. The council's also demanding an end to the U.S. blockade of the strait, but the U.S. has said the blockade won't end until a deal's been made. Jill Nato, Fox News.
8: The White House has not yet commented on Tehran's latest list of demands. Moscow launching deadly overnight strikes into Kyiv. Fox's Stephanie Bennett reports from London.
10: Four people were killed in that strike, including a child, as Russia unleashes another lethal set of strikes across the country. Several others were also injured. Now, President Vladimir Zelensky says two grandparents and their three-year-old grandson were killed after those drones destroyed their home just north of Kyiv. The child's parents, his brother, and a neighbor ran to help, but they were injured after a second strike. Meanwhile, Ukraine continues to target Russia's oil refineries, causing fuel shortages. Several injured there. President Zelensky is visiting Serbia right now, a country that has maintained friendly relations with Russia. Both countries discussed seeking EU membership and pledged closer economic ties.
8: Ukraine's president urging allies to ramp up pressure on Russia. Two U.S. Forest Service crew members are confirmed dead after their helicopter went down Friday while battling Utah's wildfires. 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
8: President Trump says an appeal is planned to the U.S. Supreme Court after a panel of federal judges halted construction of the White House ballroom. Fox's Chanley Painter.
16: Federal appeals court affirming 2-1 that whether, quote, a massive ballroom should be constructed is for Congress to decide and not a matter for executive self-help. And it cites the Constitution as assigning Congress, not the executive, the responsibility to decide proposed changes to the physical design of the White House, and that in order to move forward, the Trump administration must obtain Congress's authorization. Well, President Trump blasted the ruling on Truth Social, saying, in part, quote, we are presidents elected by the people of the United States of America and have many rights, including the right to fix, renovate, secure, protect, and beautify the White House grounds, which has been built and rebuilt and renovated and re-renovated, repaired, and simply made better.
8: The judges cited the lack of congressional approval in their ruling. Former NBA players Enes Kanter-Freedom and Royce White have declared themselves eligible for the 2027 WNBA draft. Fox's Natalie Chuck reports from Los Angeles.
17: Both men say under the current WNBA eligibility guidelines, they qualify to throw their names in the ring to play for a women's team. Now, Enes Kanter-Freedom stands 6'10" tall and roughly 250 pounds. Royce White, 6'8" and more than 260 pounds, according to their stats. Whether these announcements are facetious or the two will really end up at training camp remains to be seen, but the timing is clear. It comes weeks after protests erupted following comments made by Indiana Fever guard Sophie Cunningham saying she wants to protect young girls from playing against biological men. Now, some are voicing their support for the trans community. Minnesota Lynx head coach wore a Trans Kids Belong t-shirt during their game against Cunningham's team.
8: The Trump administration supports keeping biological men out of women's sports. I'm Deborah Valentine. This is Fox News.
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22: Chance for scattered thunderstorms overnight. Otherwise, mainly cloudy skies. Lows level off around 57. Northeast winds around 5 miles per hour. High temperatures reach up to 77. Sunday, sunshine mixed with clouds at times. Lows level off around 52. Sunday night. And that's your forecast. I'm weatherology meteorologist Paul Frombly. Get the latest weather updates online at MinnesotaDailyWeather.com. Currently 64.
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1: Well, that's the Eagles. You know that. On Coast to Coast AM, Connie Willis here with you, too. That's from 1972, that hit. I think you'll like this. Jackson Browne had most of Take It Easy written, but he couldn't finish it. So his neighbor upstairs, Glenn Frey, heard him working on it and came up with the part about the girl in the flatbed board. So the Eagles recorded it as their first single in 72, and that unfinished song helped launch one of the biggest bands in American music, the Eagles, with Take It Easy. Like, if you do enjoy the music tonight, kind of like driving music for people that are out there. Again, Connie Willis here on a Willis Weekend on Coast to Coast AM. I hope you guys are enjoying the show. Man, Dr. Bruce, good stuff. Well, it's Dr. Lipton, but I like Dr. Bruce. Dr. Bruce Lipton, good stuff. And we've got coming up Stan Gordon. He's going to be talking about UFOs and cryptids and even their connections. Stay with us here on Coast to Coast AM.
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1: We're back on Coast to Coast AM. Connie Willis here with you. Enjoying the evening, enjoying the music, and enjoying our guest. Hope you're enjoying it as well. I would love for you to join my newsletter. It's called Where's Willis? You've heard George say that before, George Norrie, right? He's like, Where's Willis? I love that. I got to do that again in the future, the next time I go to different things. And I will, I promise, because I love hearing him say that. It's Where's Willis? And you can just go to ConnieWillis.com. It'll flash up and just sign up for the newsletter and see what you got going on. Because I do a lot of boots on the ground research, and you guys need to hear what's going on because you like to hear about these creatures and these beings and the different things. Let me tell you, I have seen a lot. So I hope that you'll do that at ConnieWillis.com. Sign up and learn what's happening where I'm at, because I am really doing the research out there. Okay. Wow. You guys have heard the name Stan Gordon. He's been on Coast to Coast AM a lot of times. And he is basically, it's almost 70 years of research that he has put into UFOs, Bigfoot, cryptic encounters, all in Pennsylvania, even though he gets, I'm sure everywhere globally, but he is stationed there in Pennsylvania. I had lived at Rittenhouse Square at one point, that's Philly, And I believe, Stan, that I may have met you at one of those events, too, for sure. I know I've had you on here before, but you're still receiving reports via phone and email on a regular basis. I love that that's the case. You guys can get him at stangordon.info. That's his website. Is stangordon.info. And you can go there and you can report what you're seeing. You can learn more about what everybody else is seeing. You can learn what Stan has learned since then. But 67 years he's been doing this ever since so welcome again, Stan, to Coast AM. But almost 70 years of this. Oh my goodness, you're not sick of it, right?
6: Good morning, Connie. It's great to be back on your show.
1: Thank you.
6: Yep, I started this in 1959 as a 10-year-old kid who was interested in science and electronics. Happened to hear an AM radio show talking about unusual occurrences such as flying saucers, and I was curious but skeptical, so I went to our local library, started reading the books on the various topics, and I've been out in the field ever since.
1: I love it. I'm so happy because what's great, we haven't talked in a long time, but when we first talked, what I remember about you is you are the UFO Bigfoot connection guy and Kexpert guy. That's what I remember you as. And talking to you, all the reports that come to you, all the information that you get, you have had so many decades of this information to learn what this person said, that person said, and there's a whole lot of people we've never heard their reports, right? But you have actually drawn some conclusions along the way, and that's what I want to hear tonight. I want to hear your latest stuff and what you think is happening out there. And by the way, have you ever seen anything, Stan?
6: Well, this will probably be of interest to your listeners, but in all the years I've been doing this, I have never personally seen a Bigfoot or a UFO. I've interviewed thousands of UFO witnesses and hundreds of Bigfoot and cryptid witnesses, many even in recent weeks. And so I still have not had the opportunity to see anything myself.
1: Have you gone out? Have you gone out where these things are so you can kind of stay the night and see what happens?
6: Oh, my gosh. I've been out since the Kexpert case in 1965. I've been out in the field investigating. I worked on thousands of cases, and many, many cases. I went out in the field to give a little bit of information to your listeners so they'll give you a better idea what I dealt with.

0: ringing since then. So I got a lot of email and phone reports as well. But as I was letting the public know about my hotline 69, within weeks, the phone on my home was ringing off the hook day and night. And they were calling about everything, including UFOs, many strange things that people were seeing and experiencing. And I realized soon I couldn't handle this all on my own. So I decided that I was going to try to establish a volunteer group of research people. And in 1970, I founded the first of three groups for many years that would investigate across Pennsylvania. It was amazing who we got involved. I had scientists, engineers, technicians, public safety officials, police officers, former military specialists that volunteer their time around their regular jobs to investigate. And it was very lucky that we were established by 1973 to cover the whole state of Pennsylvania. And that's when we had the biggest Bigfoot and UFO outbreak in history anywhere in the country, like anywhere in the world. There were hundreds of UFO sightings all year long. Many were low-level sightings, not just lights in the sky. And then in the summer of 1973, we had the biggest outbreak of Bigfoot sightings, went on to early 1974. We've had Bigfoot sightings reported every year since then. And that's when I began to realize that Bigfoot was much different than what I thought it was originally. I thought it was an unknown primate for many, many years until these events began to unfold. And I'll be glad to tell you about some of those cases if you like.
1: Oh, yeah. Bring it on.
0: Well, there was a number of things that took place initially. So we're getting sighting reports all year round, including the wintertime. And as this news is beginning to hit all across the state, we are surprised that we are starting to get referrals from news media, from law enforcement across the state. And we're on the scene sometimes within minutes, hours after they occur. That's why we could document this so well. And one of the first things that showed up that was really odd, even in the snow, we had had these series of footprints, large tracks, big stride, that would go a distance and then abruptly just stop when there should have been more tracks. Now, I had, you know, people in my group that had a lot of experience dealing with these type of things. We had an anthropologist on my team, and there was no way that could be fabricated. And now, over the years, you're hearing more cases like this all over the country. That was one of the things that began to show up. And then one of the patterns that began to show up was the fact that we would have a UFO sighting in a particular area within minutes to hours or days later, we'd have a Bigfoot sighting or vice versa. And then the cases got much more exciting over the weeks ahead from far distant areas. And you got to remember, it's 1973. There's no internet, no cell phones. So the public had no way of knowing about all the reports that were coming in. And yet we're getting, over many weeks and months, we're getting similar accounts from far distant locations. But so all this is happening. And so, again, a next thing was going on. We began to have a pattern where we would have a UFO sighting and a Bigfoot at the same time and place. And one of the most amazing stories, and probably one of the strangest cases ever documented, I'm glad to tell you about it. It's been written up all over the country and around the world, and I'll just give you the brief summary, but it takes a few minutes if you'd like me to talk about it.
1: You know what, Stan? Take your time.
0: Okay, so this is one of many cases, but this one among two cases. I'll tell you about both of them, and the first one was the night of October 25th, 1973. There were many UFO reports came in on my hotline from different parts of the state. I believe it was around 10:30 that night, I get a call from a state trooper from the state police barracks in Uniontown in Fayette County. Fayette County, by the way, continues to be probably one of the most active areas in the country, especially along the Chestnut Ridge. That ridge, that mountain range, has a long, long history of ongoing phenomena. Orbs, UFOs, Bigfoot, cryptids, all kind of strange things, even in recent weeks. And some of the cases I'll talk about tonight, one of my research associates, his name is Jim Brown. He's from Fayette County. Luckily, he's in that area. He's very serious, very open-minded, but very scientific. And he's investigated many of the strangest cases ever documented. But going back to this case, October 25th, 73, I get a call from the state trooper. He said he just came back from this incident, and he believed there was something possibly still on the farm, and asked if I get a team up there as soon as possible. So that was a fairly good distance from where we were, but we got our team together. Including that team was the Westmoreland County Radiation Defense Officer. We got our radiation equipment, other equipment, found our way up to Fayette County, and there was no

0: GPS in those days, so it took us quite a while to find where we were going. But the basic story is you had 15 eyewitnesses that observed this huge, round, red sphere as big as a barn, about 100 feet off the ground, kind of hovering and then beginning to slowly move downward. So the story, this part of the story now, is based on the adult, the son of the people that owned the farm. He was coming to visit. He's driving down the farm lane, and he sees this object in the sky and people staying outside watching it. He decides to go to a neighbor's house to get a better view. It looks like that it's going to land on his dad's pasture. There were two young boys in that home, and the three of them decide they want to go up in the field and see what this thing is. So they stop over at his dad's farm first, and the older fella grabs a .30-06, a high-powered weapon, and a handful of ammunition. He didn't realize that Tommy had two tracer bullets in that ammunition. So anyhow, to make the story short, they find a way up to the pasture. As they're going down the road, the dogs are going crazy around the area. They hear this high-pitched whining noise and these baby crying sounds. Mm-hmm. And they finally make it to the area. They walk up the hill, get to the pasture, and they can't believe what they're seeing. About 250 feet away is this huge object on the ground or right above it. It's no longer a complete round sphere. It's like a half a sphere, like a big white dome that's, again, about 100 feet in diameter. It's illuminating the whole area, making this loud whining noise. And they're just standing there in amazement trying to figure out what this thing is. But then things get much more unusual. Their attention's drawn to a barbed wire fence about 75 feet away. And along that barbed wire fence are these two huge hair-covered Bigfoot-like creatures slowly walking in their direction. The one in front's about 8 feet tall. The one behind's a little smaller. It's about 7 feet tall. They're moving slowly from one post to the other along the barbed wire fence. These creatures are covered with long, dark, matted hair hanging off the body. They're kind of stooped. The arms are so long they hang below the knees almost to the ground. They have no neck. They have large, luminous green eyes, and they're making this whining baby crying noise. The one young boy is so frightened he ran out of the field. The other kids yell to the adult, shoot him, shoot him. So the fella takes his first shot, fires over their head. It was a tracer bullet, which you just get that luminous trail. But when he fires the next shot, which is a second tracer, something very interesting occurs. He fires that tracer. That largest of the two creatures reaches out as though to grab the tracer. It makes a loud, whining, baby-crying noise, and that huge, luminous object in the field vanishes. It doesn't take off and accelerate to the sky. It just disappears. But the sound stops. Most of the luminosity is gone. The creatures turn around, start walking back along the fence line towards the woods. At that point, he's firing live ammo from his .30-06 into these creatures, and there's no indication of any major effect on it whatsoever. They keep walking. So anyhow, they go back to their vehicle. They go back to the farmhouse, told the people what happened, and they called the state police. The trooper arrives 45 minutes later. The witness was very reluctant to even talk about it, but anyhow, they went up in the state police car to look for evidence. I interviewed the state trooper. He said when they got on scene, the area where the object was on the ground was self-luminescent glowing, about 100 feet or more in diameter. He said he noticed the farm animals would not go anywhere near it, that he also told me if he had a newspaper, he was certain he'd get read the newspaper from the illumination coming from the glow. And again, making the story short, they went back to the state police barracks, I was told. Both the trooper and the witness taken in two separate rooms and interviewed. Then they called me to set up my team. And then what happened later during the night, which we don't have time to even begin to get into, with some very, very strange things, that's when we began to realize that Bigfoot was much stranger than we had ever anticipated, and we just didn't know what we were dealing with. And also, as I'm telling you these stories, the evidence is, as we go along, that there's a lot more to Bigfoot than a lot of people realize, even though this is occurring now all over the country. We're getting reports that there appears to be a physical and a non-physical aspect of what's going on. For lack of a better term, these things were not from another planet in these type of cases, but for lack of a better term, they could be interdimensional. And that's just the one story, so I'll go back to you for now.
1: Oh, I'm enjoying this totally. So let's, even though we have a whole lot more time to talk about, I want to get to the nitty gritty because you just brought this up. But what do you think they are? Interdimensional, you mentioned that. and a lot different than what you thought they were. What do you think they are right now?
0: Well, I thought when I started this back in the 60s investigating Bigfoot sightings, I thought that they were an unknown primate, some type of unknown animal species which science had never confirmed. But as this is unfolding and we're getting all these reports, we begin to realize this is something much, much stranger. And we can go into a lot of the different things we turned up later on. But it's very complex. It's not just that we're finding the UFOs, but the orbs play a major part in a lot of what's going on. We can talk a lot about those.
1: Yeah, I want you to save that. Yeah, I want you to save that just for time reasons, because there's a lot about orbs. And,
0: I'm going to tell you things you've never heard about before.
1: I know. I can't wait, because I've seen a bazillion of them, different sizes, different shapes, different speeds of their movement and all that good stuff. Before we take off for a break, and then we'll come back and talk about these things, tell everybody what you got book-wise and what you have to sell and where they can find your stuff.
0: Well, my books, I have four books out now. The book that talks about a lot of these strange things from 73 and goes into great detail is called Silent Invasion, the Pennsylvania UFO Bigfoot Casebook. The most recent book, which has a lot of amazing cryptids, things many people have never heard of before, UFOs and orbs, is called Creepy Cryptids and Strange UFO Encounters of Pennsylvania. Suggest people order their books from Amazon.com or BarnesandNoble.com, and they can get them out to you very quickly.
1: And that's StanGordon.info if you want to go to his website, and that is GORDON. He's been doing this since 10 years old, and listen to him. The enthusiasm is still there. He's still learning things. He is still getting phone calls. And can I give that number out?
0: You
1: give it out.
0: That's okay. You can do that. Sure. It's a public number. People have been using it for years.
1: Is that the 724?
0: That's correct.
1: I want to make sure. Okay.
0: Yeah,
1: I don't want to give like
0: my website. All the information, contact information is on my website.
1: 724-838-7768. That's his number. If you've got anything to report, you'll be amongst a whole lot of people. I'm looking forward to finding out what he has connected and what he's thinking about with the orbs too, and what he's found out about that. More to come. Stay with us. It's Connie Willis here on a Willis Weekend on Coast to Coast AM.

0: Rick. I'm out here fixing the roads you drive on every day. 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
3: News. I'm Deborah Valentine. Iran says the Strait of Hormuz won't reopen until the U.S. meets its list of demands. Fox's Jill Nato.
4: The council issued a statement saying the U.S. must never threaten Iran again and must permanently end the war. The council also said the U.S. must lift the naval blockade of Iranian ports and withdraw its military from the area.
3: Tehran's also demanding complete compensation for war damage. The White House has not commented on the latest demands. Gas prices remain elevated this summer following the Middle East conflict, but lower crude oil prices are now helping drive down the national average. Vice President J.D. Vance joining Fox's Saturday in America to weigh in.
5: We're just going to keep on applying the pressure that we can apply and getting as much oil and gas out of the Middle East so that Americans can enjoy lower gas and energy prices.
3: The national average for a gallon of regular remains 77 cents higher than 1 year ago. 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
18: Chance for scattered thunderstorms overnight. Otherwise, mainly cloudy skies. Lows level off around 57. Northeast winds around 5 miles per hour. High temperatures reach up to 77. Sunday, sunshine mixed with clouds at times. Lows level off around 52. Sunday night. And that's your forecast. I'm weatherology meteorologist Paul Trombley. Get the latest weather updates online at MinnesotaDailyWeather.com. Currently 64.
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0: Hello there, Connie Willis with you. This is that song. As you know, it was Tom Petty, not in the Heartbreakers at this time, because this was from his album that was his singles album. And the closing Mike Campbell guitar solo was reportedly recorded in one take. That gives that, you know, isn't that cool? One take. Yeah, I like that. So I hope you guys are enjoying it. Connie Willis here on Coast to Coast AM, a Willis weekend happening. We've got some good things along the way for you. Hey, let me throw out a few things. Blue Rock Talk. What is that? Earth's Most Interesting Conversations. Connie After Dark. Have a drink with me at my live virtual bar. Connie Willis Live. Experiencers along with Jim Peniston. Connie Willis Live, that is my YouTube channel. Win any lottery course, buy it now, start winning some money on the lottery, which is huge right now. 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And then Project Creepy Hotspots with Connie Willis, a live 4-day, 3-night advanced entities project. What do you think of all that? Doesn't that sound good? And Where's Willis, my newsletter. 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
0: I'm Connie Willis here on a Willis weekend. Hope you're enjoying the show. We've got Stan Gordon with us talking good stuff, as always. He's always a joy to listen to. He does so many conferences. I'm sure you guys have had a chance to see him. If not, make sure you do that. And definitely go to his website, stangordon.info. You can see all the books and all the other things that he's got for you to check out. Almost 70 years of research into the UFOs, the Bigfoot, and the cryptid encounters in Pennsylvania. Dealt with Kecksburg, and you just are still going strong. Now, I got to ask you, Stan, about, before we go into orbs, which I'd love to go into with you, you were trained as an electronics technician. You specialize in radio communications. So with that, I'm just curious, what did you ever think, or what do you think of SETI? Because isn't that all based on radio communication of what might be out there?
4: Well, again, a lot of these different projects go back many, many years. There's the search for intelligent life in the universe. And that's one of the ways that scientists are trying to see if there is something out there. That's been going on for a long time. Brings up a good point. I wanted to express some of what I've dealt with and my feelings right now, what we're dealing with, because a long time ago, many years ago, after working on some incredible low-level UFO incidents, hundreds of cases, and many which most people don't even know about, and I can talk about a few of those if you like later on, but
0: yeah.
4: The data suggested to me long ago that there's more than one origin to the unknown category of the UFO mystery. I do believe there's a small percentage of cases could possibly be extraterrestrial. I do believe what the whistleblowers are saying, that the government has recovered objects that are not man-made, as well as alien bodies. I've heard about this for many, many years. I was very close to the late Len Stringfield, who was kind of the father of UFO crash retrievals, and he had a lot of amazing cases of what he worked on, was involved with. But also, there's more and more data. Again, not just in Pennsylvania. I've been in touch with people all over the country and around the world have contacted me that we are dealing with something, once again, has a physical and a non-physical component to it. So many of the sightings we're getting of UFO, UAP, even in recent months, in the last few years, in daylight, beautiful afternoons of these large, cylindrical, wingless objects hovering over more populated areas. If you go through my website, you'll see some photographs of them. But I have cases over the years where some of these objects look like huge, solid, metallic objects that suddenly physically changed to another form. That's very interesting. There were a lot of reports during the 60s of what appeared to be large, solid, metallic objects, very low, where people were seeing portals or windows, and some people seeing what appeared to be small humanoid figures associated with these cases. That was a big time during the 1960s of many reports like that. And these things are going on year after year. Now, more recent years now, throughout western Pennsylvania and other areas, but here in southwest PA, we're getting numerous reports in daylight, beautiful days, of these large cylindrical objects, even some black triangles, hovering on major highways at low level. Very, very intriguing what's going on. And the orb cases we'll get into are just amazing.
0: You know, I've seen the UFOs at low level. I've seen them going through the trees in the forest. This is up in northern Colorado in the Rockies. And, you know, I guess I'm always surprised because I see it often. And I'm always intrigued because there's so many people that have never seen anything. And I'm like, you know, kind of just go to your local areas, go hiking, camping, go where people say they've seen things, and you might too, because, I mean, to see a UFO on going, you know, maybe at the treetops, and then also going through the trees itself with their floodlight, like one's like a floodlight on, like a floodlight where it goes left and right looking, and that always reminds me when I think of it, of maybe what Travis Walton dealt with, you know, just something kind of going through and they stumbled up upon it. And I've also seen it where it's put the beam of light down, which was different than the spotlight. The beam of light came down on like everybody's tent while we were all camping, and I was in a truck and it came down on me too. But as it went to each person, I was watching this from the cab of the truck. As it came down on each one of the tents, it turned on the spotlight and it came from like the top of the tree. So it was dark. I did not see what shape the where this light came from, where this beam came from. I couldn't tell you the shape or the size of it, but what I've seen later out there, it's a smaller vehicle. And you do see it in the day as well as at night, but you see the beam of light go on right on the tent and then right off. Then all of a sudden, the next tent, a light goes on, and then it goes off. And we're talking a beam from the top of this treetop. So it doesn't move like a spotlight. Like I've seen one go like a spotlight to the left and right looking around. And this was more of a off and on, next, you know, off and on, next, off and on, precisely. They knew exactly where they were going. And during that same time, there were Bigfoot. And I found that amazing because when that happened, I thought of you, Stan. I thought of you first because you're the first person that I know that brought that to everybody's attention.
4: Well, let me tell you about the case that definitely convinced me that we're dealing with something that's more than just a physical animal. And that was February 6th of 1974 here in western Pennsylvania, again, way up in the mountains. And I'm sure some of your listeners remember the time period. There was a big national trucker strike. There was gas rationing. Everybody remembers the gas rationing. There was some violence across part of the country. Here in Pennsylvania during that time, you had members of the National Guard and the State Police patrolling together. So members of both teams responded to this unit from this incident. I couldn't get gas to the next morning here where I live to get up to the scene, which my team got there early the next morning. But anyhow, what happened was, ladies in her little cabin home deep in the mountains, it was a normal night sitting there watching television. She begins to hear this noise on her little front porch. She had some empty soda cans, pop cans out there, and something was knocking the pop cans around. Well, a few weeks before, she had a pack of wild dogs coming through, so she thought, I bet the dogs are back. So she thought, you know what? I'll grab my 16-gauge double-barrel shotgun, I'll load one chamber, and I'll go out and shoot over their head and scare those dogs away. That's exactly what she did. She loaded her shotgun. She walked up towards the front door. She turns on the switch, opens the door, and there's no dogs. 6 feet in front of her is a 7-foot-tall, solid-looking, gray-haired Bigfoot standing there. As soon as the light turned on, it put its arm straight up over its head. And how did she respond? She pulled the trigger and fired right into it. She said there was this bright flash of light, like the flash on a camera, and that physically looking creature vanished right in front of her. But then there was more to the story, because her in-laws lived 100 feet away. And they called and asked her what she was shooting at. She tried to tell them. Her son-in-law reportedly grabbed a sidearm, started walking down that dark road towards her home with his pistol, and reportedly encountered 4 or 5 hairy people with eyes like coals of fire, began to shoot at him. And then went down to the home, went there, talked to the person there, and about the same time, this large luminous object was hovering over the trees. That's when they called the state police for help. So anyhow, I interviewed the state trooper, who was the main person involved with the team that night and went up, and he said by the time they found it, everything was over, but he said something very strange happened up there. He said, one, the witnesses are very credible. They're visibly shaken, but they gave great detail what took place. But he said, what convinced him were how the animals reacted. And I have seen that many times over the years, getting to a scene very quickly. So what he said was that they had several big dogs. I think one was an Eskimo Spitz, a German Shepherd. When they got on scene, dogs wouldn't make a sound. And anyhow, and I think he even told me one of the dogs was in a cage. He tried to get the dog to come out, and the dog wouldn't even move or bark at him. And that was what was convincing to him. But my team was up there next morning, and it was a long investigation, and that was the case, among others, that convinced me we're dealing with something, once again, that has a physical and a non-physical component to it.
0: What do you think that is?
4: Well, all I can tell you is the more we know about what's going on, the stranger it is, because I'm finding there's a correlation between the orbs, Bigfoot, and other cryptids as well, several other different types of cryptids, including one out-of-place animal, which is fascinating, are these Black Panther reports that keep showing up in Pennsylvania for years and years. Even in recent weeks, I can tell you about a very interesting case that just came to light very recently in the area. Very interesting, and there's some correlation there. And also, a lot of people don't realize, but sometimes when you have a localized outbreak of Bigfoot sightings in certain areas, you'll have not only the Bigfoot reports, sometimes you'll get orb reports, but you also sometimes get reports of Black Panthers, which we're talking about now, not mountain lions or cougars, we're talking about black leopards or black jaguars. It's very, very fascinating, and I can tell you some very interesting cases.
0: Please do, because why is that so special? Are they just very rare, totally rare here in the United States? Or, I mean,
4: well, they don't, and especially around this part of the country, they're not supposed to exist at all. And it's completely different than what people are describing as mountain lions. The coloring, different teachers, people are seeing these things at very close range. Hunters have been seeing them. And the whole thing is this. When they're being seen, first of all, one, there's very few in captivity at the zoos around Pennsylvania, especially back over the years where we're talking about some of these reports. And anyhow, so it's very, very intriguing. And then you've got this correlation. But let me tell you an interesting story. I told you about the case of the lady that shot at the Bigfoot and it vanished. So let me tell you another interesting story involving a Black Panther. So this is now, we're looking now at February 1983. Again, way up in the mountains here in southwest Pennsylvania. Man's coming home from his friend's home. His car's overheating. He's pulling into his driveway. He goes in to get a can of antifreeze. He comes back out. He's starting to put the antifreeze in the car. A few minutes later, he has this loud growl behind him. He turns around and looks. And here's this large black house cat sitting on the ground, just sitting there growling at him. And he didn't pay much attention to it because out there in the country, there's a lot of cats roaming around. He goes back and he's putting more antifreeze in the car. A few minutes later, he hears a louder growl. And when he turns around, he said, I couldn't believe what I saw. That big house cat has physically grown to twice its size. He threw the antifreeze can at it and hit it. It made a loud growl, started walking outside where it's all lit up. In the meantime, he ran those home to get his pistol. When he came back out, he said, I thought I was losing my mind. Now this huge cat looks like what I saw in the zoo, like a big black panther with a long tail and glowing yellow eyes. And he said, I took a shot at it. I don't know if I hit it, but moments later, it disappeared right in front of me. So look at that similarity there.
0: Wow. Interesting. Good stuff. Orbs. Tell me about orbs. Different sizes, shapes, and colors.
4: Oh, boy. Interesting stuff. And I'm telling you, these cases are dramatically increasing the last few years. So I knew about these orbs, balls of light cases back in the 60s. And for years, I've been calling them mini UFOs.
0: And I know. I love that, by the way. I love that term because that really fits with the orbs. Good job.
4: So anyhow, over many years ago, there were reports coming in. Beautiful days, beautiful afternoons. We're not talking about ball lightning here. We didn't have the meteorological activity that connected these cases I'm telling you about. Many of them were beautiful days and afternoons in sunlight, of course. And I had reports of these things pacing vehicles on busy highways and in some cases entering the vehicles, floating around and going back out. That was one thing. Then I've had reports of people reporting something tapping on their windows, and they go to the windows and they see these orbs or an orb right in front of the window, then taking off when they're seen. So that's been going on. But so getting back to the size, I learned many years ago, in even cases in recent weeks and months, that the smallest ones are about the size of an oversized firefly, maybe an inch or so in diameter. But a lot of them are about the size of a golf ball to a baseball to a foot or two in diameter. And that's the low level, near the ground ones we're going to be talking about. But some reports of the larger ones at higher altitude as well, some which are similar to what the military is talking about. But anyhow, various colors being reported, most of the time no sound at all. But just to give you an example of a few of the reports, and I'm going to go through a few, and you can interrupt me anytime because these are fascinating cases. So going back to April 6th of 2022, and this is a little town called Shope, Pennsylvania. So these people, it was a beautiful day. The husband and wife were out in the field planting whatever they are planting, digging around there, when the wife, the lady, she noticed in the distance, not too far away, what looked like, she thought at first it was a Mylar balloon. It was about 2 feet in diameter, bright silver. So she pointed out to her husband, and this thing is slowly gliding in their direction, getting closer and closer, and it's about 10 feet above the fence line and getting very close to them. And as it gets closer, it's getting very bright. It gets brighter and brighter. And suddenly, as it got brighter, there was a sound like a small explosion. And At the same time, sound like a small lightning bolt shot from the object to the ground and set that little area on fire. So he immediately put it out. So Jim Brown, the researcher I told you about, he got the call in it. He got there, I believe, within 45 minutes. So this thing had just disappeared at that point. He goes out there, and at the scene, he's very scientific. And first of all, one, the only residue there was just from the burnt grass. But there was no indication of a Mylar balloon or any type of fireworks, anything like that. So that's just one example. And then it gets even more interesting. Let me think about a couple of other ones here. So another one, here's something intriguing. This goes back to October of 2023. This is inside of an apartment complex near Connersville, Pennsylvania. It's around 4 o'clock in the afternoon. There's two people sitting on the couch in the living room watching TV. All of a sudden, about 3 to 4 feet away, about a 3-inch diameter round light suddenly just appears. It's a round shape. There was a glow. The object was kind of a light golden color. And anyhow, as they watch this thing, there's no sound. There's no odor from it. It's moving around like in a fluttering position, fluttering around the room. And after about a second, a minute or so, suddenly the object rose up to about 4 feet above the floor, and then about 10 similar objects suddenly appeared, possibly breaking away from the main object. They're fluttering around about a 6-foot area, and after about 1 or 2 minutes, those lights seemed to gather together, and then they were just gone. But the main object floats behind the TV, and that's the last time they saw it. And then it gets even more intriguing. So listen to this.
0: Save that. Save that. Save that for our next segment as we take a break here. Hold on to exactly where you are. This is really good stuff. I definitely want to make sure I ask you about orb and like the size. A lot of the Bigfoot people believe that the Bigfoot turned into an orb and they're the soccer ball size ones. So I'll ask you about that too when we come back when we talk about orbs. Stan Gordon with us, Connie Willis here on a Willis Weekend on Coast to Coast AM.

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7: I'm Deborah Valentine, Fox News. Iran is out with a list of demands it says the U.S. must agree to before the Strait of Hormuz can reopen. Fox's Jill Nato has the details.
8: Oman's been in talks with Iran about managing the Strait of Hormuz, and negotiators say talks with Tehran are continuing. But Iran's Supreme National Security Council is out with a list of demands the U.S. has to follow or the strait will not reopen. The council says the U.S. must withdraw from the region and end the war. They expect to be compensated for war damages and they want an end to sanctions. The council's also demanding an end to the U.S. blockade of the strait, but the U.S. has said the blockade won't end until a deal's been made. Jill Nato, Fox News.
7: Yemen launching new counterattacks on the Iran-backed Houthis. Fox's Kevin Cork has more from Washington.
9: Tensions flaring in the Middle East this weekend as Yemen's military strikes back against Houthi rebels. It's in response to recent attacks by the Iran-backed militant group in parts of central and eastern Yemen. Government forces say they targeted rebel sites on, quote, multiple front lines. The escalation threatening to reignite Yemen's civil war. The two sides, you may recall, signed a UN-brokered truce back in 2022. The Houthis have also been launching renewed attacks on Saudi Arabia.
7: This launching of Yemen's new counterattacks on Iran-backed Houthis comes after Iran released several new demands for reopening the Strait of Hormuz, including the release of frozen assets and compensating Iran for war damage. China is preparing for the arrival of a typhoon Dolphin late today. Over 400,000 evacuations have already taken place. 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
7: President Trump says an appeal is planned to the U.S. Supreme Court after a panel of federal judges halted construction of the White House ballroom. Fox's Chandler Painter reports.
13: Federal appeals court affirming 2-1 that whether, quote, a massive ballroom should be constructed is for Congress to decide and not a matter for executive self-help. And it cites the Constitution as assigning Congress, not the executive, the responsibility to decide proposed changes to the physical design of the White House, and that in order to move forward, the Trump administration must obtain Congress's authorization. Well, President Trump blasted the ruling on Truth Social, saying, in part, quote, "We are presidents elected by the people of the United States of America and have many rights, including the right to fix, renovate, secure, protect, and beautify the White House grounds, which has been built and rebuilt and renovated and re-renovated, repaired, and simply made better."
7: The judge is citing the lack of congressional approval in their ruling. Former NBA players Enes Kanter-Freedom and Royce White declaring themselves eligible for the 2027 WNBA draft. Fox's Natalie Chuck reports from Los Angeles.
14: Both men say under the current WNBA eligibility guidelines, they qualify to throw their names in the ring to play for a women's team. Now, Enes Kanter-Freedom stands 6'10" tall and roughly 250 pounds. Royce White, 6'8" and more than 260 pounds, according to their stats. Whether these announcements are facetious or the two will really end up at training camp remains to be seen, but the timing is clear. It comes weeks after protests erupted following comments made by Indiana Fever guard Sophie Cunningham, saying she wants to protect young girls from playing against biological men. Now, some are voicing their support for the trans community. Minnesota Lynx head coach wore a Trans Kids Belong t-shirt during their game against Cunningham's team.
7: President Trump signed the Keeping Men Out of Women's Sports executive order in February of 2025. I'm Deborah Valentine. This is Fox News.

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4: Chance for scattered thunderstorms overnight. Otherwise, mainly cloudy skies expected. Lows level off around 57. Winds out of the northeast around 5 miles per hour. Highs level off around 77. Sunday, partly cloudy skies. Lows level off around 52. Sunday night. And that's your forecast. I'm weatherology meteorologist Paul Frombly. Get the latest weather updates online at MinnesotaDailyWeather.com. Right now, it's 62 degrees.
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1: And that's from 1978, Jackson Browne, Running on Empty. It's Coast to Coast AM that you're listening to. You know, Jackson Browne didn't record the Running on Empty album in a studio. You know this, right? He actually recorded it. This is, you know, this one of those backstories. He actually recorded it while actually on tour, on stage, backstage, in hotel rooms, and even aboard the tour bus. So the title track was captured, I think it was in Maryland in 1977. Go fact check me on that one if you like. So when Brown sounds like he's road weary, he was not acting. He was totally road weary. I totally get it. I feel like I'm running on empty too lately. Need one of those breaks in life, right? Sometimes you just need to get away. So I hope you're enjoying the evening. It's a Willis weekend here on Coast to Coast AM, and we have got Stan Gordon with us. In fact, we're going to start taking phone calls this hour if you'd like to say something to him, but he's got more things to tell. Stay with us here on Coast to Coast AM.
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1: We're back on Coast to Coast AM. Hello, Connie Willis here. Hey, check out my YouTube channel. I just kind of revamped that up, so I'd love for you to join me there. You know, that's free. It's YouTube. You're good. It's called Connie Willis Live. And yeah, I kind of started it back in 2012, stopped, and then I'm deciding to come back again. And I have a little sidekick with me, and that is Jim Penniston. And you know him from the Rendlesham UFO incident. So go and subscribe. We've got two shows coming up next week. And, you know, we're experiencers, right? So we're talking about that. We know that's the big thing to talk about. It's not something we just decided to do. It's something we've always, you know, he's been living with it since 1980 and me way before that. So when you want to get the answers from experiencers, go check it out. Connie Willis Live on YouTube. I hope that you'll subscribe and set those notifications for upcoming shows. I love that they have that option. That's at ConnieWillis.com if you can't remember any of these things. We're talking with Stan Gordon. It's been a while since I've talked to him, but he has been doing this for a long, long time. It's coming up on almost 70 years of research into the UFOs, Bigfoot, and cryptic encounters in Pennsylvania, but also people call him from all over, and people are still calling him. You can call him too, 724-838-7768. Wait till we're done with the show, but you can always find out his where his books are, where you can learn what's happening with him, where he's been, where he's going at stangordon.info. That's G-O-R-D-O-N. No E's in there, anything like that. stangordon.info. And you'll get all his information. And for many years, Stan did lead teams of scientists and engineers and research specialists to investigate all of this kind of thing. And of course, he was the primary investigator of the crash that happened in 1965, and that's Kecksburg. So he's got a lot. He's got a lot of information, and I know you guys know him. He doesn't even need an introduction. We will start taking some phone calls if you want to give him a call and ask him a question or so. But in the meantime, as you guys are calling in, let's hear about those orbs, Stan.
8: Well, I'm going to tell you about a very important, interesting case that happened last year, July 17th. This is north of Pittsburgh in Beaver County. And the incident occurred between 2:30 and 3 p.m. It was a nice day, and a woman's outside working her garden. And suddenly, in the distance, she sees this sphere, this orb, beginning to move slowly, floating in her direction. And she said it was about the size of a basketball. There was no details visible, no seams. It was just a physical object, just a smooth-surfaced, glowing white sphere. And what was interesting was, it slowly is moving towards her. It comes up. It makes contact with her chest. She says it felt cold, like it just came out of the refrigerator. She lost her balance. She fell back. It hovered over her head, and then it was gone. Very significant. And this is what's going on more and more. We're getting many cases now. Since 2022, we're seeing a big surge of these type of reports. And a lot of these sightings are occurring in daylight on beautiful days. They're coming up very close to people in daylight, but we're getting more reports from people who these things are having appear inside of their homes, only a few feet away from people. Many reports like that as well, and that's significant. And also, what we didn't talk about is the UFO and Bigfoot, or the orb and Bigfoot connection. So we started noticing this back in 1972, and then we had the 1973 outbreak. But during that 73 outbreak, there was an incident north of Pittsburgh, September of 1973. You had two witnesses waiting for a friend to pick them up that evening when they see this 7-8 foot tall, white-haired Bigfoot running across the road, but in one of his hands it's carrying a glowing small ball of light. And a few hours later, this object came over the area, projected the beam of light down to the woods where the creature ran into. And we're trying to figure out, like, what in the heck are we dealing with?

0: believe that the Bigfoot would turn into that orb, and that's how they could travel faster if they needed to. But they said that was transportation, and that the different sizes meant something different. Like the smaller ones are more of the alien descent, where the bigger ones are the Bigfoot. What do you think of that?
1: Well, I've heard similar accounts. I've interviewed multitudes of very credible people. And so many people would call me, or people who used to laugh at these stories, used to make fun of them as first responders and hunters and all kind of people, until they had their own experience and it was life-changing for them. But anyhow, yeah, some of these people have told us, I've heard reports from around this area, from other parts of the country, of people who swear that they've seen some kind of a creature changing into an orb or an orb changing into a creature. I've talked to people who have seen creatures change into other creatures. It is, if you only had one or two reports, when you get so many from so many different people who don't know each other and they give you the same little details, which is what I look for, you've got to realize there's some patterns to this. It's very strange and unusual. And the other pattern was, I knew about years ago, is that in areas in Pennsylvania, and again now around the country, but in Pennsylvania, where you have a lot of history of Bigfoot activity, many people, witnesses, and researchers are encountering these small orbs in the same area. So there seems to be some direct correlation there. And then a few minutes ago, you brought up something interesting. You mentioned telepathy, some telepathic things going on. Well, there's many things about Bigfoot we haven't even talked about that I found to be very strange and unusual. There's patterns to it. Well, one of the things that is extremely rare is that, especially in Pennsylvania, even though I hear more out of the western part of the country, but in Pennsylvania, of the hundreds of cases of people I've interviewed have seen Bigfoot, very few have told me reluctantly that they didn't understand it, but they felt that at times when they were in the vicinity of a Bigfoot, that these things were mentally trying to communicate with them. And I told you earlier, I have never seen a Bigfoot myself, but I was a witness to the event I'm going to tell you about now. So this was during the 1980s. I was getting calls from landowners between Derry and Latrobe, a hotbed for activity around Derry Township, where there are sightings going on every year with cryptids and UFOs and orbs, including this year. And they called me because this huge hairy creature was coming down from the top of the ridge down to the homes down there and scaring their pets and animals. So I went out there with my team, where several people met with us. And the one of them reluctantly says to me, she said, "I don't understand it. I don't know why this is happening, but sometimes this thing is trying to mentally communicate with me." So while we're there, she interrupts and says, "This thing is telling me right now that tomorrow morning there will be a strange incident in Indiana County over Homer City, Pennsylvania." So we're in Westmoreland County, about 15 miles away from Indiana County. Early the next morning, there's multiple reports of this very loud, strange sound, like something's hovering right over the town of Homer City. It was so unusual, they called the fire department out. So how do you explain that one?
0: I'm loving this. I am loving this. Somebody, you've got all the right stuff. I love hearing this stuff, Stan. It's been so long. I love hearing what you found out. Well, what about the connection with the UFO and the Bigfoot?
1: Well, again, we have some incidents, as I had told you about the one up in the Uniontown area back in 73, but there have been other incidents as well. But actually, you've got a lot of the orb stuff that seems to be more connected with. I
0: I
1: believe
0: see.
1: the orbs is a part of the UFO phenomena, the UAP phenomena. You don't hear much about the low-level, close-range cases, which are intriguing and very interesting. Earlier, you had brought up about cases with a beam of light, and I've had many of those. But let me tell you something that's real intriguing. So this is May of this year. This is, I'm going to guess, maybe 30 miles outside of Pittsburgh in a rural area. I've interviewed this witness many times. He's very credible. I'm not sure if he wants me to say what his background is, but anyhow, he's on a property way out in the country. So it was let's see, on May 26th, that he was awakened around 1:15 in the morning because there was this bright light all around this property. He goes outside, and directly above his

0: but probably a few thousand feet up, is this odd-looking light configuration, like a cone-shaped light. And it's emitting this big beam of light down, encompassing his home and his property. And this went on for several minutes. So he's got his camera. He's trying to videotape and film this. It was so bright that was washing out the image on the monitor on his phone. He tried to get pictures of it. And he watched it for quite a long time when it suddenly just vanished and was gone. But then there was this odd smell in his house that they have to open the windows because it was so strong, even in the basement. But he recognized the smell. It was ozone. So let me tell you why that's important, because this is another thing we found in more recent months. So October of last year, outside in Fayette County, outside of Uniontown, again, different case, different people. Here was this fella. He was going upstairs to a spare room to get a book, and he was going to do some reading. And the room's on the second floor. It's an unheated room. He hadn't been there for quite a while. The door was shut. He opens up the door. And sitting about the middle of the floor was this white ball about the size of a soccer ball. It was like it disturbed it or something, because immediately it rose up about a foot off the floor, stopped, and then shot straight out through the wall of the house and was gone. But then right after that, he smells this strange odor that he had never smelled before. So anyhow, Jim Brown, my research associate, goes up there, and he's able to bring along certain kind of specimens or create certain kind of smells for the guy, and he'd tell him what they were, and the smell that he picked out was ozone. Very interesting. And then here's another really intriguing case, and there's so many, but so this was in near Rector, PA, outside of Ligonier, another area which is in more of the Laurel Ridge area, not far from the edge of the Chestnut Ridge. They're both active with activity. So this was November 17th, 8 o'clock in the evening. The lady's on her computer. She's in her office. The desk, she measured it. She was 21 inches, I believe, away from where, about 20 inches or so away from where this happened. So she's on the computer. Her cat's sitting on the desk. Suddenly, from the right side, this object appears. It's a very small orb, about 2 inches in diameter. It's white and shiny with kind of a gray tone to it, kind of an off-white, kind of like silverish white with a subtle gray tone. It's producing no other external light, but this, it suddenly appears. It's moving from right to left, right in front of the monitor screen. And then she says something really weird even happened, stranger than that. Suddenly something appears, something like a curtain. She couldn't describe it, like maybe it was a portal of some type. This thing floats around and goes right inside of it. Moments later, a second identical little orb appears and does exactly the same thing. It moves in front of the monitor. The cat goes to put its paws up and decides not to touch it. It goes inside of this portal or whatever it is, and at that point, both orbs and the portal disappears. And moments later, she said, there's a strange smell in the room, but she said, I knew what it was. It's like when you smell, there's a smell, the smell of when you have a lightning strike from a storm close by. She said it smelled like ozone. So you had three cases we're aware of now with this similar smell has turned up with these type of reports.
1: Now, I've had a smell that was very mechanical. Is that what people would also think about ozone? Like
0: I'm
1: metallic.
0: I'm not so sure. Like. I guess different people describe it different ways, but it's an odd smell, and I don't know how to really explain it.
1: Yeah. I've had some stuff where it's metallic, and that was more of the UFO thing being taken, and this metallic taste is like, oh, that's back when I was talking with David Jacobs. I'm sure you know David Jacobs, and I'd asked him about that. I said, what's that metallic? I said, what's that metallic taste that I have? And he said, oh, I'll talk to you about that at one point, because we had to get off the phone. And then we never talked about it again. I never got that info from him. I'm like, oh, you know, what did that mean? Because he said there was a specific meaning for that from all the research he had done.
0: Well, I'll bring up another thing since you brought up metallic, not the smell, But
1: okay.
0: A sound.
1: But this is the taste. I'm talking about the taste, though. But oh, go ahead. Yeah, metallic sound. Okay.
0: So anyhow, I knew this back in the 70s when all this was going on, that some witnesses would tell me at the time they're having this Bigfoot activity, their Bigfoot encounter, they're hearing these strange metallic sounds like metal tearing, metal on metal. And now
1: that's right.
0: The last years, we're getting more and more reports from people, and widespread here is telling us the same thing.
1: What do you think that is? I've heard that several times, and I'm talking like 20 yards away and tons of activity happening, but you hear that metal on metal. And to us, what we get, anybody that's been out there with me that's heard it, it sounds like it's almost like the UFO opens and shuts or something and they come in and out of it. I don't know if that's the case. It's just that is some of the theories we have when we hear it. That's what comes to mind.
0: Well, there's so many things that are turning up we just don't have the answers for. It's just that when you begin to correlate all this data and you talk to so many people telling you similar details, but we don't know what we're dealing with. I'm telling you, whatever we're dealing with is so beyond our present scientific understanding that nobody understands it. And while there's patterns to it, a lot of it doesn't make any sense, but people keep reporting the same type of activity taking place.
1: You're going to like this. The first time I ever went into an area where they were, and people have heard this story before, but the first thing they said to me when I stepped my foot out into this area, this was in Alabama, they said to me telepathically, "We're highly advanced and we're everywhere." That's what they told me. And boy, do I believe that. Absolutely interesting. Absolutely. And I recognize that they have feelings, they care, they do play the pranks and things like that. One really big noticeable thing. I'm going to bring it up next because we got to take the break, and then we'll take your all's phone calls as well. But I got to make sure I ask this one thing, and I'll get you started at least. Handprints. I'm going to ask you about that when we come back. Stan Gordon with us, been doing this almost 70 years now, so he's got a lot of info. Stay with us, and we'll grab these calls that are here for you too here on Coast to Coast AM. Stay with us. Good stuff.

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5: News. I'm Deborah Valentine. Iran's Supreme National Security Council issuing a list of demands they say the U.S. must comply with or the Strait of Hormuz will remain closed. Fox's Jill Nato.
6: The council issued a statement saying the U.S. must never threaten Iran again and must permanently end the war. The council also said the U.S. must lift the naval blockade of Iranian ports and withdraw its military from the area.
5: The White House has not publicly responded to the demands. Former National Institute of Health Director Dr. Anthony Fauci in contempt of Congress after he pled the fifth over 100 times during testimony opening the door for a possible prosecution. Senator Roger Marshall of Kansas on Fox's The Big Weekend Show.
7: We need to investigate the cover-up. We need to investigate the auto pin. Is the auto pin even legitimate? And just follow the money as well.
5: Some lawmakers question whether Fauci is protected by former President Biden's pardon. 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
4: Chance for scattered thunderstorms overnight. Otherwise, mainly cloudy skies expected. Lows level off around 57. Winds out of the northeast around 5 miles per hour. Highs level off around 77 Sunday. Partly cloudy skies. Lows level off around 52 Sunday night. And that's your forecast. I'm weatherology meteorologist Paul Frombly. Get the latest weather updates online at MinnesotaDailyWeather.com. Right now, it's 62 degrees.
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1: It's a Willis Weekend on Coast to Coast AM. Connie Willis here, Steve Miller Band, Fly Like an Eagle. Love that tune. Just always enjoyed it. When it came on the radio, it was like, this is one to listen to. From 1977. Only reached number 2, at least on the Billboard Hot 100. Can't imagine that didn't hit number 1, but who knows? Who knows? Thanks for listening. I hope you're enjoying the music. We got one segment left. We got a bunch of people on the phone, so we'll be taking those calls. And just a reminder that I'll be back tomorrow night to continue the Willis Weekend, and I'm going to have David John Oates with me. He does the reverse speech. Yeah, you know that. You've heard that before, right? A lot of EVPs, and they play them backwards and what it sounds like and what it says. And a lot of rock and roll songs and some other things, too. Going to have some surprises with that tomorrow that you may not know about. And then after that, Terry Fisher is going to be with us. He is going to be talking about his UFO alien experiences. That's tomorrow night here on Coast to Coast AM.
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1: Coast to Coast AM. Connie Willis here. We're talking with Stan Gordon. You can learn more at stangordon.info. That's his website, full of information. You can find out about his books and all the other things that he also has to sell for you if you would like to do that. But you can also go over to Amazon or Barnes & Noble and look up Stan Gordon. That's G-O-R-D-O-N. And you'll find his books there. He's done so much in this 67 years that he has been investigating. And I'm just so happy to know that he's still doing it and things are going strong. You can still call and make reports. And this is the information he gets from the people that do call. There's a lot of people that don't call. So one of the things before we grab some phone calls here, Stan, is that I have recognized with my investigations, and that is it's not, especially in the Rockies, it's not really good to find footprints, very hard to find footprints in that terrain. The terrain's got to be just perfect in every way, right? But what I see a lot is handprints and fingerprints all over the vehicle. I always make sure the vehicle is never washed so that we can get these handprints. And I know other people getting handprints as well. I'm always fascinated at the fact that these handprints, they have all the dermal ridges and everything like us. What have you heard about that, and what do you think that might mean?
4: Well, I can tell you here in Pennsylvania, yes, over the years, especially in the 70s and some of the years after, we did have some reports of handprints on windows and doors showing up, but that's very, very rare around here. We do get good footprints on occasion. It's not commonly do we get the reports, but I can tell you 2 years ago, I believe it was, Eric Altman, the Pennsylvania Bigfoot Society that I'm very close with, they received a report from Blair County, up around Evansburg, PA, Hollidaysburg, that a group of hunters deep in the woods had come across a trail of these very, very interesting footprints. Very large, very well-defined, and they got up there and made some very good casts of them. If you go to my website, you can scroll around, you can see a picture of one of the casts, and they were significant but good detail. So we still do get these tracks, but interestingly also, during that 73 outbreak, we were getting reports of both three-toed and five-toed tracks. Mm. And some others as well, but mainly three-toed and five-toed. And a lot of people don't know it, but all around the country for years and years, even in areas we have a lot of history of Bigfoot sightings, there have been reports for years of three-toed tracks also showing up. So that's kind of interesting as well. I'm telling you, the details of what we know now about Bigfoot, and it's not just what I found, but others I'm in touch with, they're finding these things as well around the country, that we're dealing with something that is completely different than I had ever expected. I thought we were dealing with an unknown animal, and there's so much data now that we're dealing with something else.
1: Oh, yeah, without a doubt. And once you see one, when you see one, Stan, I hope you see one. When you see even a part of one, I mean, you know, it's just, it's highly advanced. You just know it is. You're like, oh, my gosh. You know, you can see it. You can hear it. You can feel it with them. It's amazing. But, yeah, a lot of these handprints, and which makes me also look at it in a way of, okay, if we see the same handprint over and over again, and it, maybe it's getting bigger, maybe it's a juvenile and it's growing, or, you know, it's the same one, you can actually track maybe even a whole family or so if you start picking up these handprints. And I've been getting a lot of them. It's just, it's kind of their way of, hey, Connie, I know you're here. I wanted to stop by. We get a lot of slaps on the side of the vehicles, too, of where we are. And it's you feel this message of, hey, I don't have time to hang out with you, but I wanted to. I knew you were here. I want to say hi. That kind of stuff. Oh, we get that all the time. And we all get the same feeling of what that was. He just let us know that with that big smack that, hey, I know you're here, but I can't hang out with you. And I'll see you next time. We all get the same message when it comes across like that. I also know stories of where like five people could be in a field. Three people will be downloaded information and they see what appears to be like two or three Bigfoot peeking out of like a window. And two other people that are right there in the same field, they don't get that information. Have you been hearing things like that?
4: Yep, I knew that long ago. And we didn't have time to even talk about this really interesting Black Panther incident. Just happened recently. It's on my website. They can read it. And I'll be updating it because we have more information on it now, because it's very strange where multiple witnesses at a barbecue cookout observed this very close-range, detailed Black Panther looking at them. And anyhow, to make the story short, they had the area surrounded. The main witness went in to get his camera. They wanted to make sure they could that he could get out, and he wouldn't be able to get a picture of the thing when it came out. But it was surrounded. It never came out, and it basically was gone. But there's more to the story. But I can tell you this. I knew years ago with the UFO phenomenon in particular, that there was a case I can remember, and there's been others since then, that you can have a group of people, and only in that one case, I think, two people could see the UFO hovering over their head, and the other people couldn't see it. And I have other instances of this type of similar thing going on, even with one new aspect of this Black Panther report, which I'll be putting on my website probably in the next couple of days.
1: Excellent. Love it. Let's go east of the Rockies, talk to Jim out of Florida. Jim, welcome to Coast AM. How are you tonight?
5: Hey, doing great. Hey, it's great hearing from you, Connie and Stan. It's just I've got a couple quick stories I'll tell you real quick. My grandmother always talked about when she was deer hunting, and Stan will know, too, that basically in southwestern Pennsylvania, he's probably very aware of the Youghiogheny River, which is in western Maryland in Garrett County. And my grandmother, she went deer hunting. She said, I saw a giant black cat, and it was not a house cat. And, you know, of course, we all blew it off. You know, this is back in the 60s. But then I had my own experience. I was ginseng hunting, and I had this thing that was probably 30 feet away from me just looking at me. It had golden eyes. It was, I ruined my cutoff shorts, but it was... It just stood there, and it just looked at me, and I just was almost, it was like, I felt like I was in a dream world, and it was just, yeah, go ahead, Stan.
4: Go ahead, no, finish your story,
1: yeah.
4: Please.
1: Yeah, we're listening to you.
5: Well, that's the black cat story, and then I was trout fishing in the Youghiogheny River, which is in Garrett County, Maryland. Mm-hmm. And I was all of a sudden, this 40-pound, probably 30, 40-pound rock just came kerplunking down into the water about maybe, 30 feet away from me. And I said, there's no way that thing rolled off the mountain like that and jumped out that far. And I looked up, and I saw this huge, absolutely huge. I'm talking at least 8 feet. Huge reddish brown creature that looked like, to me, it looked like a gorilla, and it just went crashing, literally crashing through the laurel brush. And it was just, talk about wrecking good pants, but it was terrible, and it scared me, and I froze, and I stood in the river. I must have stood in the river for 30 minutes because I couldn't move, and it was the most unbelievable thing I had ever seen in my life. And now, you know, as being an old guy like I am now, I realize exactly what all of those, you know, things were, and the Appalachian Mountains always has some kind of, just some crazy tales that, you know, where people, you know, you think they're wives' tales, but they're not. There's so much that is in those mountains that people have not discovered. But anyway, I'll let you guys go from there.
1: Thanks for calling, Jim. I appreciate that. And go check those drawers. What do you think of that?
4: Oh, everything he told me, I've heard many times from so many different people. There have been sightings all along the rivers around this area, Youghiogheny, Allegheny, just all over Pennsylvania we've had reports. And I have reports of these, Bigfoot, for example, drinking out of some of the lakes and rivers of Pennsylvania, in the water and under the water, over the years, and that's very intriguing. Have many reports of these things throwing small boulders and tree branches towards people, but about the hundreds of people I've interviewed have seen these things, many in daylight at close range. Generally, when the humans are seen, the creature generally runs off. So we're not hearing cases where these things are physically attacking people, but yes, at times they'll throw, again, small boulders towards people. That's very common. Black Panther site has been reported for years all across the state, many in southwest PA going back for many, many years. I can give you many detailed accounts about them. And, of course, no bodies have ever shown up, just like with Bigfoot. And I believe a lot of these things are part of the same. It's a part of the same stimulus, whatever it is. There's so much we do not have answers for. But I'm telling you, it's energy connected. The pattern I found years ago was that many close-range, low-level UFO sightings and many encounters with Bigfoot and other cryptids occur in the vicinity of energy sources. So you have many sightings around high-tension power lines, power plants, gas wells, gas lines, radio communication towers, cell phone towers, bodies of water, railroad tracks, very, very common.
1: And around mountains and you know what? I've actually even been to very small parks right off the side of the road, and they've had Bigfoot in them, leaving tracks, doing, you know, the screams and yells, and it's in a small area right off like 2 minutes from a Home Depot kind of setup. It's amazing. I can't believe all the things I've been lucky to see.
4: And, let me tell you this, because you brought this up, that while we get many reports in the wooded, forested areas, there are more and more reports of sightings of all these things, from low-level UFOs to orbs to Bigfoot to other cryptids, Thunderbird sightings, other things we haven't even talked about, in urban areas and near in the suburbs of major cities such as Pittsburgh and around Harrisburg. And this is what's going on, because I don't think the location has much to do with whatever we're dealing with. These things can appear and disappear wherever they want to.
1: That's right. Yeah, I had some people telling me that they're showing up behind restaurants and going into the food, trash cans and the bins in the back to get the food. I can believe that they may be seen in those areas. I just don't think, I don't know, let me know what you think from all that you've seen. I don't think that they can't get food, so they got to come up and get food out of trash bins and stuff. I don't even know that they're out there getting deer, this and that. I'd like to hear from people that say, hey, I've seen it. I've seen it with my own eyes. Because I always hear it from somebody, from somebody else. What do you think? I also don't think they live on the land. I think I don't know where they are, but I think they're too smart to live in the elements.
4: Well, a lot of the traits we're seeing about these things, it doesn't follow the patterns of normal natural animals and creatures that we know about. But I can tell you, going back many, many years, that we knew, one, that they like apples, corn, and berries. We've had reports of them chasing deer and even carrying deer. We had a sighting up on the Berry Ridge this year early where they saw an 8-foot tall, kind of think a darkish-haired Bigfoot come out of the woods, and it was carrying a small deer with a broken neck over its shoulder. Mm-hmm. And that was only about 50 feet away in daylight. And then another report the year before from another area, similar kind of report. So these are the kind of things people are reporting.
1: Yeah, and I've heard those from long ago, but since I've been doing it and talking to people, I've never heard anybody say that they've seen something like that. And I'm not going against any of your reports. You just got to wonder what may be happening along the way and the changes and I don't know. It's crazy. You're in a good spot, Stan. It's good stuff to talk about. Wildcard line number two. Let's talk to Roland out of Pennsylvania. Roland, how are you? Welcome to Coast AM.
6: Fine. How about you tonight?
1: I'm sorry. What's that?
6: Very fine. How about you tonight?
1: Oh, I'm good. This is good stuff here. I can't believe it's almost over. Do you got some? So you're in Pennsylvania. Have you seen some things happening there?
6: Well, we talked before. I'm the blind fella that you talk to. I do the cane bottom chairs and furniture.
1: That's right. How are you?
6: Fine about you, but I wondered what do these Bigfoots do for shelter, and how far do these UFOs come from?
1: And Stan, if you can answer that real quick, because we're coming to a close.
4: Yeah, well, with the Bigfoot, you know, people have speculated, well, they live in caves and mines. I can just tell you, during that 1973, early 74 outbreak, if we would have a sighting near a mine or a cave, I had spelunkers and people were experienced, and some of them would go into the entrance areas of these caves and mines to see if there was any evidence they were staying in there. and they did not find that to be the case. They may have gone there temporarily, but there was no indication they were living in there. I really don't think it has any direct connection with the sighting reports. They appear everywhere, and again, they're not appearing just in the woods and forested areas. They're appearing in suburbs where there's not a lot of woods around.
1: Stan, I wish we had more time. We'll definitely have you back, as you know. I'll have you on some of my shows if you're open for that. And it's just always good to hear from you. And thanks for still sticking in there and doing the work, even though you're retired. We appreciate that you're there for us with this.
4: Well, thanks for having me on. I appreciate it. And you're right. We didn't even get a chance to even begin to talk about all the creature sightings. Check my creepy cryptid books out. There's things in there that will amaze people they've never heard of before.
1: Thank you so much, Stan. StanGordon.info, and also you can find his books. Just go to Amazon or Barnes & Noble, but you can also go to StanGordon.info. What a great show. Thanks, Stan. Thanks again, Dr. Bruce Lipton as well. I'll be back tomorrow night with David Oates and also Terry Fisher. We're talking aliens and we're talking reverse speech, creepy stuff. In the meantime, from the foothills of the Colorado Rockies, I want to thank our team, Julie Talbot, Bill May, Tommy Danheiser, Dan Galani, Mike Cosio, Adam Thompson with us tonight, Lex Lonehood, Sean Ledesour, Alec Fernandez, Tim Banal, Gina Salvati, Donna Walker with us tonight, Miranda Morano, Sue Tricus, Rich Berra, Lisa Garr, Ryan Recker, Richard Searitt, George Knapp, and, of course, the emperor of the nighttime airwaves. That's George Norrie, the Coast to Coast AM team and family. So until we meet again, which is tomorrow night, to conclude the Willis weekend, keep watching the night skies and continue with me to seek out the strange and uncover the unknown. For Coast to Coast AM, I'm Connie Willis.

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10: On Fox News, Iran is out with a list of demands it says the U.S. must agree to before the Strait of Hormuz can reopen. Fox's Jill Nato has the details.
11: Oman's been in talks with Iran about managing the Strait of Hormuz, and negotiators say talks with Tehran are continuing. But Iran's Supreme National Security Council is out with a list of demands the U.S. has to follow or the strait will not reopen. The council says the U.S. must withdraw from the region and end the war. They expect to be compensated for war damages and they want an end to sanctions. The council's also demanding an end to the U.S. blockade of the strait, but the U.S. has said the blockade won't end until a deal's been made. Jill Nato, Fox News.
10: Yemen launching new counterattacks on the Iran-backed Houthis. Fox's Kevin Cork has more from Washington.
12: Tensions flaring in the Middle East this weekend as Yemen's military strikes back against Houthi rebels. It's in response to recent attacks by the Iran-backed militant group in parts of central and eastern Yemen. Government forces say they targeted rebel sites on, quote, multiple front lines. The escalation threatening to reignite Yemen's civil war. The two sides, you may recall, signed a UN-brokered truce back in 2022. The Houthis have also been launching renewed attacks on Saudi Arabia.
10: This launching of Yemen's new counterattacks on Iran-backed Houthis comes after Iran released several new demands for reopening the Strait of Hormuz, including the release of frozen assets and compensating Iran for war damage. China is preparing for the arrival of a typhoon Dolphin late today. Over 400,000 evacuations have already taken place. 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
10: President Trump says an appeal is planned to the U.S. Supreme Court after a panel of federal judges halted construction of the White House ballroom. Fox's Chandler Painter reports.
20: Federal appeals court affirming 2-1 that whether, quote, a massive ballroom should be constructed is for Congress to decide and not a matter for executive self-help. And it cites the Constitution as assigning Congress, not the executive, the responsibility to decide proposed changes to the physical design of the White House, and that in order to move forward, the Trump administration must obtain Congress's authorization. Well, President Trump blasted the ruling on Truth Social, saying, in part, quote, we are presidents elected by the people of the United States of America and have many rights, including the right to fix, renovate, secure, protect, and beautify the White House grounds, which has been built and rebuilt and renovated and re-renovated, repaired, and simply made better.
10: The judges citing the lack of congressional approval in their ruling. Former NBA players Enos Kanter-Friedman and Royce White declaring themselves eligible for the 2027 WNBA draft. Fox's Natalie Chuck reports from Los Angeles.
21: Both men say under the current WNBA eligibility guidelines, they qualify to throw their names in the ring to play for a women's team. Now, Enos Kanter-Friedman stands 6'10" tall and roughly 250 pounds. Royce White, 6'8" and more than 260 pounds, according to their stats. Whether these announcements are facetious or the two will really end up at training camp remains to be seen, but the timing is clear. It comes weeks after protests erupted following comments made by Indiana Fever guard Sophie Cunningham, saying she wants to protect young girls from playing against biological men. Now, some are voicing their support for the trans community. Minnesota Lynx head coach wore a Trans Kids Belong t-shirt during their game against Cunningham's team.
10: President Trump signed the Keeping Men Out of Women's Sports executive order in February of 2025. I'm Deborah Valentine. This is Fox News.
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23: Lows level off around 57 overnight under partly cloudy skies. Winds out of the east around 5 miles per hour. Sunshine mixed with clouds at times again. Sunday, daytime highs approaching 77. Lows level off around 52. Sunday night, partly cloudy. And that's your forecast. I'm weatherology meteorologist Paul Trombley. Get the latest weather updates online at MinnesotaDailyWeather.com. 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

0: broadcasting live from the confines of an abandoned radio station in the secluded apartment building of high strangeness in a closet. No way other. That's the only place I could be right now. So anyway, from the foothills of the Colorado Rockies, it is time for full disclosure of the topics they told us were off limits. Hello, I'm Connie Willis. This is Coast to Coast AM. And tonight, we got a good one for you. Of course, always, it's a Willis Weekend, a unique receptor codes. Wait till you hear about that one. You're going to like that. UFO cryptid investigations and also some great music. Come on, it's a Willis Weekend. So go ahead, turn off those lights. Join me for another interesting evening of conversation and much needed education. Also the chance that we might get a little closer to the truth of what lurks amongst us and what is beyond. I'm Connie Willis, and this is Coast to Coast AM.
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0: It is Coast to Coast AM. Hello there. Connie Willis with you. It's a Willis Weekend. All right. We got tonight and tomorrow night. And I'm sorry for those of you that I totally messed over when I said I was on Friday and Saturday. I thought I was. I kept thinking you guys had the wrong date. And I convinced you that I was right. And that was really bad. That's scary, isn't it? So I'm sorry. So we're on tonight and tomorrow night. Thank you for being here. We got some great music for you. We got great guests of always. We always have great guests. So I'm excited that you're here with me. And let's have a really, really good time. Before we do get started tonight, a quick update on our good friend and regular caller, Cornelius from Louisiana. Now, George Norrie, the man himself, emperor of the nighttime airways, he let me know there has been some concern because nobody could get a hold of Cornelius. So a welfare check was requested. Well, good news, Cornelius is just fine. Turns out Cornelius wasn't dead. His phone was. Yeah. So Cornelius, we're glad you're okay. And George, mystery solved. Now, somebody get Cornelius a charger, please. Thank you very much. Hopefully he gets a lot of those. Get the right adapter as well. Hey, so I did go do a creepy hotspot recently since the last time that I spoke to you. That's My Expeditions. And man, I tell you, There's so many things up in those Rocky Mountains besides UFOs, besides sparkles and orbs everywhere, besides Bigfoot, besides Dogman. There are other things. Larry the Light Man, also the Mitten Man. There's some other things out there too. I'm just going to give you a couple of new entities along the way. So if you're interested in being a part of what I do, go to ConnieWillis.com. Sign up at least for my newsletter, Where's Willis? Okay, so good night tonight. We've got Stan Gordon coming up later on. And you know what that's about. He's the first time I ever heard of UFO and Bigfoot together at the time. And it's real. And I'm looking forward to talking to him later because I've seen it myself. So I can't wait. Because the last time I talked to him, I didn't have all the experiences in between. So it's been a long time that he and I talked. So I'm looking forward to what he's got for us tonight. Because he is still going 67 years now, I think is what it is, 67 years. Before that, though, we got Bruce Lipton with us. The man, Dr. Bruce Lipton, a friend of mine. I'm telling you, we have a great time conversing back and forth. We've just become good friends. And, you know, he wrote a book a long time ago, The Biology of Belief. And, it, you know, I kept thinking, I think I read that book. I was one of these little kids that read everything that I could get my hands on. And I would use a flashlight under the covers so it wouldn't bother anybody else in the house so that I could do it. I've had glasses ever since. But, you know, so don't really do that if you can avoid it at all. But I remember reading a book and it was all about belief. And the bottom line was about, you know, survival and living life and being alive is, you know, everybody's got to have a belief system of some sort. You got to have something, whatever it is. Even if you don't believe in something, it's probably the fact that you don't believe in anything. I don't know. It's been a long time since I read it, but that book is still doing well. And that's Dr. Bruce Lipton's book. And now he's got a new one coming out, Beyond Darwin. Okay, it is in the pre-sale part of it. So if you go to his website or if you go to Amazon, I think you can go to Amazon too, and maybe it says that. We'll ask him when we bring him up. But yeah, that's what's next. And he believes this is even going to be bigger than that. And it's something that he's been wanting to write for a long time. So there's a whole lot of story behind that. But that is that's who we got here with us tonight, and I'm very excited because he lays out a biological mechanism for the survival of individual identity after death and for its return into a new body. These are these receptors I was telling you about a little bit ago. I mentioned it. He's got a lot of information in that book. You're going to love it. I'm telling you, you're going to love it, especially if you like the belief book. And let me tell you, that changed the world when he wrote that book. It's still going strong. And now he is enjoying Santa Cruz, California. Dr. Bruce Lipton, welcome back to Coast to Coast AM again. And it's so nice to have met you and talked with you. And man, I mean, all you do is teach. You got so much information to say.
6: I am so happy to be here with you. And the discussion we had, I thought, we should have recorded that
0: was
6: the show. But before I start, I just want to acknowledge how much I appreciate the Coast to Coast audience, because this is an audience that is open-minded and looking outside the box for the answers. And I'm so glad, because the answers are not in the box. So I want to thank them all of you out there, for having an open mind. Thank you.
0: Well, you know, you've been on here with George Norrie, you've been on here with Art Bell, and now with me. Thank you. I appreciate it. I'm excited to have you. As soon as I mentioned your name to people, they're like, oh my gosh, you got Bruce. I love Bruce. Everybody loves Bruce. I love that Bruce is in Santa Cruz. I want to go visit him sometime in Santa Cruz. I want to go check out that little area. I was telling you, I was looking at that area at one point, and so, anyway, listen, I got a ton of questions for you, and I'm going to start out with, first of all, we know that you had been diagnosed with tongue cancer, but did you have any strange, you know, that's where the slur is coming in. I know you want to talk about that, but I also want you to add in the strange warnings and all the things that came with that.
6: Well, let's first understand something. There's no gene that causes cancer. I want people to know that right up front. There's no gene that causes cancer. Cancer is caused by lifestyle and consciousness, programming experiences. In fact, let me give you an important piece of information that only less than 1% of the entire healthcare

Oh, okay. Well, really irritated him because every time he tells people they have cancer, they all freak out, and I'm the guy going, "Oh, okay," because I knew that the cancer I have is a symptom. Cancer is a symptom of your body trying to tell you something you're not paying attention to. And so when I got this cancer in my tongue, I realized biology of belief here. Why my tongue? Because I lecture for a living. I keep presenting lectures. I go, so what was the issue? For 20 years, I've had the science of a new theory of evolution that transcends Darwin. Darwin's theory is scientifically wrong. It's wrong. And the problem is the belief in Darwin's theory is programmed into our consciousness of a life that's based on struggle and competition and a life based on genes controlling you. All of that is false. And so I had this for 20 years and I never wrote it because of, I kept thinking, naive, who am I to write this? There's a great Charles Darwin, then there's Bruce, I didn't write it. I kept lecturing and lecturing, and then the universe gave me tongue cancer. And you know what? No more lecturing. That was the game. And I said, so why? Because it was time to write the book. Very interesting point. The scan I had of my throat and before writing the book, it was malignant. Once I started writing the book, about halfway through, another scan said now I was benign tumor. And the great part was when I finished the book and then I had a subsequent scan, no more tumor. And the whole idea comes down to everything I've been talking about for 25 years is that consciousness is controlling your genes, your beliefs, your attitudes, and positive thinking, and more importantly, negative thinking. People go, positive thinking, that doesn't work. And I go, hey, the placebo effect has been known for 100 years. Someone has an illness, they take a special pill, they've been informed that this is the pill that's going to heal them. They take this pill, they get better, and then they find out the pill was a sugar pill. Well, the point is what? What healed them? Obviously, it wasn't the sugar, it was the belief, a positive thought. That this was now the time for healing. And that's called the placebo effect. And people say, yeah. I go, well, that's positive thinking and action. It can cure you of any disease. But here's the point, friends. No one talks about negative thinking. I go, what do you mean? I go, negative thinking is equally powerful in controlling your genes and your behavior as is positive thinking, but in the opposite direction. A negative belief can cause any disease, especially cancer, and a negative belief you can even die from. And it's because I'm bringing this up is that the vast majority of our thoughts are negative and redundant, the same negative thoughts coming up. And you don't realize that the negative thought is a source of manifestation just as much as a positive thought is a source of manifestation. So my point here, and thank you, Connie, for letting me go on about this, is very simply this. We've been programmed that genes cause cancer. I'm telling you, missing the boat. Cancer is a symptom that you're not paying attention to in your life, and the body is trying to tell you something. And just as medicine's other failures, from my point of view, and I'm saying this as a former professor at University of Wisconsin School of Medicine and a former research scientist at Stanford Medical School, I'm telling you, people, you don't realize something, and that is, the idea of chemotherapy and radiation is very useful because it can cut back the cancer if that cancer is growing to the extent it's interfering with other organs. But here's the problem.

0: you're killing cells that already have the cancer. The idea of radiation and chemotherapy, in no way does it prevent cancer. It gets rid of the symptom, which is basically a character of today's medicine, working on eliminating the symptoms, but not really focusing on the cause. And so,
1: So
0: obviously,
1: let me stop you on that. Let me stop on you on that. So today's medicine too has changed a lot. And before I get into some of the storytelling that I'm looking forward to hearing experiences from you on all these things, because the book, absolutely amazing. Thank you for letting me check that out for sure. And I know I read your belief book when I was a kid. I know it. I know it's you. It's like, wow, that it really did change me reading that as a kid and then going, oh my gosh, here you are. Yeah, I wrote a book as we're talking. You were like, I wrote a book a long time ago and it's still selling. I'm like, oh my gosh, it's him. That's cool, because that really touched me as a kid. It's probably one of the first books I ever read that took me deeper along the way, so thank you for that. But today's medicine, now we've had Luba here talking about the Monocore USA, the frequency device, and I think you use that, was that right?
0: I absolutely did, and I'm still using it, even though the cancer is gone. I use it because it's like a daily checkup. Am I doing okay? And the machine will give me a feedback.
1: Isn't that something? I mean, she's cool, first of all. Luba's cool, but she's been here on Coast with me maybe two times, maybe three, but definitely two. But she's a cool lady, and what a smart woman, huh?
0: Yes. Very much so. The machine is an AI version of the old Rife microscope, microscope study, where Rife revealed how vibrations were responsible in shaping the physical character that we have, and that how using vibrations you can cancel a negative vibration or enhance a positive vibration. And the machine, the Monocore, has AI built into it. It reads your body's vibrations, and then through the intelligence of it, it feeds back vibrations that can cancel any negative vibes you have or enhance positive things to make you healthier. As I said, it was part of my regimen because my research, especially in the fields of cell biology and quantum physics, emphasizes the nature that vibration, vibration comes from a field of energy, okay? I bring up the word field because I want to use a quote from Albert Einstein. The field is the sole governing agency of matter. It's the energy fields that shape matter. And the significance about that is our consciousness, our thoughts, they're energy fields. You can put wires on a person's head and read the vibrations, reading their brain function and consciousness. And that leads people to believe, oh, wires on the head, that inside my head are these vibrations. But people haven't been aware of another form of reading the brain called, and this one's called magnetoencephalograph, MEG, not EEG, MEG. I go, so what? The MEG probe is outside of your head and it reads your brain's activity. And all of a sudden you have to stop and say, how can it do that? And the answer is, because our brains are like tuning forks, sending out vibrations to the field. I go, yeah, that's what it's doing. And then you go to the Einstein quote, the field, which is vibrations, is the governing agency of matter, that our thoughts are influencing the biology, the physical body, but it's also influencing our experiences in the outer world. It's manifesting a life. We are creators. The unfortunate part is the bad programming.
1: Bad programming. That's exactly
0: bad programming.
1: Right.
0: That's the game problem.
1: We need to educate those people out there that have kids, you know, firstborn all the way up to seven, right? Is that what it was?
0: Yes.
1: Seven? So,
0: yes.
1: So what I like about that is you were telling me, let me see if I get this right. So between when you're first born and you're and to seven, we're basically under hypnosis, and we're,
0: yes,
1: everything that we absorb, we're taking it in, we're taking it in, and it better be good or we're going to have to deal with it for the rest of our lives, right?
0: Unfortunately, most two-thirds almost of the programs are self-sabotaging, disempowering, or beliefs that limit our own power. Two-thirds of these downloaded programs are not helping us, but are actually limiting us as creators in the life that we would love to have, but the programs take us off in a different direction.
1: But you have answers for all of that. I'm excited. So we're going to find out, you guys, about these receptors you know, those times where somebody, you can kind of tell when somebody else is thinking about you or this or that, or, well, he's got some stuff even cooler than that, because at least I think it's cool. That's what's coming up. So we've got Dr. Bruce Lipton, great music and more here on Coast to Coast AM.

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8: News. I'm Deborah Valentine. Iran's Supreme National Security Council issuing a list of demands they say the U.S. must comply with or the Strait of Hormuz will remain closed. Fox's Jill Nato.
9: The council issued a statement saying the U.S. must never threaten Iran again and must permanently end the war. The council also said the U.S. must lift the naval blockade of Iranian ports and withdraw its military from the area.
8: The White House has not publicly responded to the demands. Former National Institute of Health Director Dr. Anthony Fauci in contempt of Congress after he pled the fifth over 100 times during testimony opening the door for a possible prosecution. Senator Roger Marshall of Kansas on Fox's The Big Weekend Show.
10: We need to investigate the cover-up. We need to investigate the auto pin. Is the auto pin even legitimate? And just follow the money as well.
8: Some lawmakers question whether Fauci is protected by former President Biden's pardon. 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
14: Lows level off around 57 overnight under partly cloudy skies. Winds out of the east around 5 miles per hour. Sunshine mixed with clouds at times again. Sunday, daytime highs approaching 77. Lows level off around 52. Sunday night, partly cloudy. And that's your forecast. I'm weatherology meteorologist Paul Trombley. Get the latest weather updates online at MinnesotaDailyWeather.com. Currently 59.
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0: 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Now, here's your guest host, Connie Willis.
1: Ooh, it's been a while since we've heard that one, right? Keep that one going. Radar Love, Golden Earring, 1974 on Coast to Coast AM. That's from the album Moontan. It's a Dutch rock classic. Great late night driving songs. That's what we got for you tonight. Hope you dig it. I am. So one of us is. Connie Willis here on Coast to Coast AM. Thanks for being here with a Willis Weekend. By the way, have you checked out the lottery? Let's see. Oh, Powerball tonight. Nobody won. Oh, $905 million is the estimated jackpot. Oh, my goodness. How are you going to do it? You going to get a quick pick? Are you going to throw in birthdays? What are you going to do? Weddings, things like that. What numbers are you going to use? Why don't you use your intuition? Aren't you pretty good at it? Don't you have great intuition? If you have great intuition, most of you do here as an audience member here, Coast to Coast AM. Do you have great intuition? How are you with a pendulum? Because I know you're open to that. And what about the psychic spies from the Cold War? One of those, Lynn Buchanan, one of the psychic spies, one of the controlled remote viewers under Ingo Swann, he taught me how to pick winning numbers for the lottery. This was back in like 2012 or something. I said, hey, what are you going to do with this method? Because I loved it. But he had a second method, and he liked that one better. I didn't like that one, but I like this one. I said, are you going to do anything with it? Can I? He said, yeah, go ahead. So I put a book together in 2012. Now I put a course together. It's much easier because you actually see me doing examples. I'm talking to you. It's a premium course, people. I'm just telling you, it is beautiful. I'm a broadcaster, so I put that thing together really nicely. It's not one of these junky courses. It's a real course that will teach you how to use your intuition with a pendulum and special number platform so that you can pick the lottery numbers, the winning lottery numbers, most likely. That's the whole plan, right? But you can do that to pick these numbers. So if you think, hey, I'm great with a pendulum, okay. Well, then go for the almost $1 billion jackpot that's coming up on Monday with Powerball. All right? This is it. This is when you want to do it. So you can buy my course now, and you can start winning some money later. Some people, hey, look, somebody's bound to hit the jackpot on it, okay? I've hit up to four numbers before. So most people that have gotten the course have said, hey, I won 40 bucks here, 80 bucks here, 500 here, that kind of thing. So, and they just keep doing it. They just keep doing it. So there you go. It'll pay for itself. If you would like to learn more about it, it's my Win Any Lottery course. Then all you do is go to ConnieWillis.com.
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1: KKPJ. Connie Willis with you, a Willis weekend happening Saturday and Sunday. We got it happening for you. Looking forward to it. And the music tonight, yeah, it's kind of like driving music. So you out there that are just driving as you're listening, yeah, it's for you because that's why we're coast to coast AM, you know? You driving throughout the night to the next city, to the next town, to the next state, to the next city, you know, going on and on. You had us along with you the entire time, and that's still the case. So this is thinking about you guys tonight. That's what's going on. We have got Dr. Bruce Lipton with us. If you would like to check out his upcoming book, it is called Beyond Darwin. Then go to his website. You'll know how to get it ahead of time. Bruce Lipton. .com. That's Bruce, right? And then Lipton, like the tea, .com. Make it easy that way for you. You can find him on Twitter and Facebook and everywhere else out there. But BruceLipton.com makes it easy that way. There's where you want to go. And you can find out all his information. It's interesting because at one point, Bruce had some tough times getting into school. And then he gets a call from Stanford, you know, like the school for all this really cool stuff, by the way. And I'm excited to hear more about that at one point. But I know there's a Men in Black story that you have for us, Bruce. But let me ask you this, because this is very interesting to me. You have the biology of belief and you're doing this scientific stuff and you do come back saying this is science and this is science and this is science. However, you're open to the things that we can't explain yet. And I adore that in people because I want all sides of it. I don't really care about, well, I'm going to prove that I saw this alien. I don't need to do that. I just need to know myself where to walk and where not to walk. But tell me about that, that you are so open, yet you are really into the science too.
4: Well, my life has been involved with some major upheavals in my own research. For example, the biology of belief was based on a new understanding of genetics that was completely not on the radar of conventional science. My colleagues kept denying my research, even though I could repeat it every day and show them the answer every day. They didn't want to see it. And it changed from the story of genetics, which makes us victims in the sense that, as far as we know, we didn't perhaps pick the genes we came with. If we don't like the character, we can't change the genes we came with. And then we're programmed to believe that the genes turn on and off by themselves. This is a belief called genetic determinism, and it's a belief that says your life is controlled by your genes and not by you. You're a victim. And my research led to a completely different perspective, a new science. It is how your consciousness is controlling your genes. It's a new science called epigenetics, okay? So 23 years after my research, science finally recognized what I had seen 23 years earlier in my research. I'm pretty much open to things that haven't been totally described yet.
1: Thank you.
4: And I was giving a lecture in Colorado.
1: This is a crazy state. This
4: crazy
1: is a crazy state, Bruce.
4: Out there. And sponsored by Brian O'Leary. He was an astronaut and a physicist. And it was called New Sciences. And that's where they gave my first presentation about we're facing an evolutionary upheaval. This is happening right now, my friends. If you are experiencing the chaos on this planet, very important, whether it's economic, social, political, racial, religious, even gender chaos, those are symptoms of something bigger that nobody's talking about. And that is, we are beyond sustainable in the needs of today's civilization. We require the resources of 1.6 planets to cover for today's civilization. Of course, the question is, if we have one planet, where is the 0.6 extra resources coming from? And we're destroying the ecosystem. So I started to understand the nature of this evolution, and I started to give lectures on the fact that this evolution was pending. And I was in Colorado, as I said, and at the end of my lecture about this evolution that was coming, a bunch of people from the audience were gathered around my table and talking to me, and it was almost like the Red Sea parted and a pathway opened in the middle of this crowd facing, coming right to me, was a real man in black. He was in black, shiny black shoes, and he comes up to me and he whispers in my ear. He says, I'm from the NSA, National Security Agency. He says, I want to have lunch with you. So I said, wow, sure, I'll go.
1: Could you say no? Do you think you could say no to that?
4: No, I was intrigued. Okay. The man in black is coming. We're at lunch, and he finally gets down to asking me, so what will activate this evolutionary upheaval? And I started off saying, well, first of all, an economic collapse in the world, that will do it. And then I hesitated, and I think the second thing was, I said, tectonic plates. If the plates move, it changes the whole structure of the globe with earthquakes and volcanoes. I said, that will do it. And while I was going to say the third one, and I remember I had a hamburger in my hand, and I was just bringing it up to take a bite, and he looks at me straight in the eye, and he says to me, if we tell the public about the aliens, will that activate it? And I was like, for a moment, in shock, and I said, yes, it would. It would do it. And the fact was, here he was telling me, yeah, we have the information about the aliens, but if we tell the public, it could cause a big problem. That's what.
1: And how does that feel that he's asking you that? I mean, did you feel like you knew, like, this guy thinks I know the answer to that? I mean, or did you feel like that was the answer? Or were you like, sure.
4: I was in shock that this man who has this knowledge representing the NSA was giving me that information straight out, like, that's the fact. And I go, whoa. I was, like, stunned for that moment. I've since, of course, have taken the tack, yes, there's something going on here, and aliens seem to be a part, and reverse engineering alien technology apparently has had a profound influence on our current technology that we're using now.
1: Isn't that something? Wow. Well, I got a lot of questions to ask you, so I'm jumping in on here. Okay. One of the cool things I thought, you mentioned Brian O'Leary, right? You mentioned him.
4: Yes.
1: Ago. Okay. All right. So he's astronaut and scientist, Dr. Brian O'Leary, and he allowed, you got to tell me the story. So he allowed his own cells, you're a cell biologist, to be removed. Yes. He drove like 350 miles away, something like that, and sealed in a test tube.
4: The cells were moved. They were in a test tube, and the cell test tube was moved 350 miles away from where he was. Okay.
1: Okay. sealed in a Tesla.
4: Yeah, go ahead, my friend. Go ahead.
1: No, no, go ahead. All sealed up. So was it like a scraping off of his arm, or where do you get these cells?
4: From his mouth, white blood cells. A lot of scrapings. You can look at cells on your tongue, and they come off real easy. So he had these cells in a test tube 350 miles away. And they put a recording device to record the electrical activity of the cells. Now, the experiment was they had a split-screen television. And on one half of the TV was Brian O'Leary live. And the other half of the TV was the electrical readout of the cells live from 350 miles away. The most exciting thing happened when Brian had an emotional response. The cells instantaneously, 350 miles away, activated their electrical activity. They responded to him instantly, even though his cells were now 350 miles away from each other. Obviously, there's a connection that's in the ether, so to speak. How can it be so connected to him?
1: Well, yeah. What'd you learn about that?
4: Well, I was at this time, I was also teaching immunology. And one of the most important things about immunology is that the system will make antibodies against physical things, viruses, bacteria, parasites. And I go, so what? I was working on this with the idea, and I wasn't spiritual at the time, that's a fact. I was working on this with an understanding of something very special. I said, what was it? You cannot put your organs into another individual because their immune system will see the foreign transplant and recognize that it was foreign and then destroy it. And if you took your organs, a kidney or a lung, and put it into another person, the recipient of your organ, their immune system will say, not self, and destroy it. And then it came, the understanding started to manifest. There are no two people in the whole world that have the same self, according to the immune system. Research led to an understanding. On the surface of our cells, cells with a nucleus in it. And why I'm bringing that up, because red blood cells don't have the same thing on their surface as the cells with a nucleus. The cells with a nucleus have a set of protein receptors sticking out like porcupine quills from the surface of your cells. Red blood cells don't have those receptors, and we can exchange red blood cells with each other, no problem, as long as you get the AABO blood type right. We can exchange red cells, but you can't exchange organs because those cells with the nucleus have these receptors on their surface just to connect you.
1: So two questions.
4: Yeah.
1: Two questions real quick. What about twins? And I know people that have gotten like a kidney transplant or different things like that. So where did...
4: How did they do it?
1: Yeah, how'd they do it? And what about twins?
4: When the transplant was given, they were given chemistry to shut off the immune system so that the recipient would not destroy the tissue, and then for life, they have to inhibit the immune system from attacking that foreign organ. So they're on chemistry to keep that immune system from working up like that. What was the first part of that?
1: I don't know. You're supposed to remember this stuff. Come on, Bruce. I'm depending on it. No, it was about to end.
4: You said, let me go back to these antennas. They're called receptors. And I just want to say, your receptors are on your surface skin, eyes, ears, nose, taste buds, pain, touch receptors. We're like a cell. the cells in your body have a set of receptor proteins, as I said, like porcupine quills extending from the surface. And no two people have the same set of these receptors, and they're called self-receptors. And it was interesting because they were misnamed for some other aspect, but it turns out, in truth, they are self-receptors. I go, what is that? Why is it? Oh, I know about birth. That was what we talked about before. The self-receptors of twins are not exactly the same. I go, well, no. They're close. They're very close. But there's an aspect to this, which is now, this is exciting. A child, as it's developing, is in the womb. It's in salt water, placenta, salt water, bath. No electromagnetic fields can cross through that salt water solution. So the fetus is isolated from the electromagnetic fields surrounding us, okay? It's very important because electromagnetic information is important in developing the body and controlling the cells. But here's something that happens when a baby is born. There's a period just after it's born where its identity is not complete. It takes about an hour for them to get their full identity. I go, what does that mean? What it means is this. Their receptors around the surface are when you come out of the womb and you're in the electromagnetic field. They're like antibodies that read the energy field at the moment you are born. And then they represent antennas that download information based on that energy field, which is what? Astrology. That the second baby in the twins is not born at the same time. A second baby is either 20 or 40 minutes after the first birth, and that is a different astrology. And they have
1: Bruce Lipton. 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Save yourself a copy. And stay with us. More to come, more questions for sure. 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
3: Deborah Valentine, Fox News. Iran says the Strait of Hormuz will not reopen until the U.S. corrects its behavior. Fox's Jill Nato has more.
4: Iran's Supreme National Security Council is out with a list of demands they say the U.S. must comply with, or the Strait of Hormuz is not going to reopen. The council issued a statement saying the U.S. must never threaten Iran again and must permanently end the war. The council also said the U.S. must lift the naval blockade of Iranian ports and with withdraw its military from the area. The U.S. has said a deal has to be made before ending the blockade. The council also said Iran must be completely compensated for war damage. The interim deal signed back in June says a plan on compensation would be a part of the final deal. Till NATO, Fox News.
3: No comment on the demands from the White House. Drone sightings over military bases in Germany leading to concern over links to Russia.
5: Drone sightings raising alarm bells over Germany. A pair of drones apparently seen over sensitive military bases there, and that is obviously raising concerns. Now, officials have been investigating the incident amid concerns about possible links to Russia. Germany has been seeing more drone activity near sensitive military and transportation sites. Other European countries have also reported similar activity.
3: Fox's Kevin Cork reporting from Washington. China's preparing for the arrival of Typhoon Dolphin late today. Over 400,000 evacuations have already taken place. The typhoon is packing 101-mile-per-hour winds. It's expected to bring heavy rain, causing a risk of severe flooding and potential landslides in Zhejiang Province. 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
3: Wildfires continue to endanger communities in the Pacific Northwest. Fox's Anita Vogel has the latest.
8: Strong flame-fueling winds challenge fire crews. Three fires near Spokane, Washington have scorched more than 10,000 acres and destroyed hundreds of homes since igniting last Saturday. A man accused of setting one of the fires is facing arson charges.
3: During a court appearance Thursday, a judge found probable cause to charge the suspect, Aaron Farinacci, with four additional counts of first-degree arson following other fires set nearby since last year. Former NBA players Enes Kanter-Freedom and Royce White have declared themselves eligible for the 2027 WNBA draft. Fox's Natalie Chuck reports from Los Angeles.
10: Both men say under the current WNBA eligibility guidelines, they qualify to throw their names in the ring to play for a women's team. Now, Enes Kanter-Freedom stands 6 foot 10 inches tall and roughly 250 pounds. Royce White, 6 foot 8 and more than 260 pounds, according to their stats. Whether these announcements are facetious or the two will really end up at training camp remains to be seen, but the timing is clear. It comes weeks after protests erupted following comments made by Indiana Fever guard Sophie Cunningham saying she wants to protect young girls from playing against biological men. Now, some are voicing their support for the trans community. Minnesota Lynx head coach wore a Trans Kids Belong t-shirt during their game against Cunningham's team.
3: President Trump signed the Keeping Men Out of Women's Sports executive order in February of 2025. Nagasaki today marked the 81st anniversary of the U.S. atomic bombing of the southwestern city. The United States launched the Nagasaki attack on August 9, 1945, killing 70,000 by the end of that year. I'm Deborah Valentine. This is Fox News.
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13: Sunshine mixed with clouds at times
14: today,
13: with daytime highs approaching 77. Winds out of the north, 5 to 10 miles per hour. Partly cloudy skies tonight, lows dip down to about 52. Chance of rain showers tomorrow. Daytime highs approaching 78, a mix of clouds and sun. That's your forecast. I'm weatherology meteorologist Paul Trombley. Get the latest weather updates online at MinnesotaDailyWeather.com. Right now, it's 59 degrees.
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17: Welcome to the show. It's August. It's hot out, but hunting season is just around the corner, and now is the time to get ready. I was checking out an article at meateater.com about several ways to prep for deer season this summer, and I'll just run through a few of them with you. Number one is e-scouting. Now, this is something you can literally do at your desktop or laptop computer. You can figure out where you want to go, start dropping pins on places that you want to scout on the ground, and get a jump start on figuring out where you're going to hunt this fall. Number two, target practice. Whether you are shooting a rifle or bow hunting, you need to get in a regular shooting routine, and you need to start now. You need to not just sight in your rifle and become proficient with your bow, but you also need to practice shots that are not necessarily straight and level. Yes, you're going to be shooting up, you're going to be shooting down, and practicing these shots in advance will help you in the field. Number three, check that gear. Now's the time to do so. Don't do it the night before the hunt, because invariably you're going to find something that's not up to snuff and you won't be able to replace it or repair it before you hit the trail. Finally, working out. You've heard of sheep shape? Well, you need to be in shape for all sorts of hunting, and this is the time to get in shape so that you are not literally sucking wind when you're trying to go after that elk or that deer or that sheep when hunting season starts. Bottom line, prep now, reap later. If you want more details about this, go to meateater.com. Speaking of hunting, we've got some great guests for you. In just a minute, you're going to hear from Sean Skipper with Leupold & Stevens. They've come out with a brand new budget-friendly pair of binoculars with a binocular harness that is just perfect for hunters. And Sean is also going to tell you about some new software for their very popular RX5000 rangefinder that is a favorite with bow hunters. Both these items will come in handy if you're going elk hunting, and one person that knows all about this is Scott Haugen. He is one of the better known big game hunters and waterfowl hunters in the American West. He's a prolific writer and editor, and he's got a brand new digital book out, Elk Hunting the West, that's available at Amazon.com. Scott's going to share a few tips with you today that'll help you tag out on an elk this fall. Turning to fishing, it is the dog days of summer, and if you're a bass angler, you might be getting frustrated as to how to catch those bass. Never fear, Glenn May, the man behind BassResource.com, has got some advice for you, whether you're fishing rivers, reservoirs, or lakes. Finally, you're going to hear about a congressional act that could really help impact our national parks in terms of funding a whole bunch of maintenance backlogs that need to be addressed. Rebecca Knufke from the Pew Charitable Trust will tell you more about that at the end of the program. Next up on America Outdoors Radio, we are taking you to Beaverton, Oregon. That is the headquarters for Leupold & Stevens, makers of very fine optics, whether it be binoculars or rifle scopes or rangefinders and a whole lot more. With us here to tell you about a couple of brand new items you're going to be interested in as a hunter this year is Sean Skipper. Sean, welcome back to the show.
14: 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Always great to talk to you.
17: We are rolling into bear season. We are rolling into pronghorn season, and there's going to be some early elk and deer seasons. One thing they all have in common is the fact you need to do a lot of glassing. And we didn't even cover bighorn sheep and mountain goat, by the way. So you need a good pair of binoculars, but you don't want to break the bank. And that's where your brand new binocular, the Alpine BX3 HD, comes in. Tell our listeners more about it.
14: Absolutely, John. Yeah, the BX3 Alpine HD is a new binocular that we launched this spring, and it's built for hunters who want to go farther and glass longer, and it really provides the very best optical performance at its price point. It's a heck of a value. It's designed around our elite optical system, which really maximizes the light transmission for bright edge-to-edge clarity, wider field of view, all things that are very important when you're out glassing in the field, you know, especially here in the Pacific Northwest where light is often low. I mean, let's face it, that's when the animals want to move anyway, and then as we know, growing up here, living here in the Pacific Northwest, light is low a fair bit, especially as we get into fall and the rain set in.
17: And it goes the same for our listeners up in Anchorage, Alaska, and our listeners back east, too. You know, fall just brings low-light conditions, so having optics that really pop when it comes to the image really helps a lot, and this does the trick. Something very unique about this set of binoculars is that it comes with a binocular harness. Now, folks, I'm kind of weirding out on you. This isn't a podcast. It's just a radio broadcast. But I actually wanted to try on the chest harness. It's snug. It fits perfectly. I absolutely love it. It's so much better than having a neck strap. And it is a dream for a hunter who's on the move and is doing a spot and stalk.
14: Oh, absolutely. I mean, the neck strap for binoculars, right? But if you're out there doing a lot of hiking around, a lot of, you know, glassing on the move, your binos are swinging and it's going to get uncomfortable. You bend over, they want to hang down low. You stand up, they come back and hit you in the chest. The binocular harness is really the solution for the modern hunter, and it's become a staple and a standard. And we really wanted to make the BX3 Alpine HD, a high value product for its price point. So, you know, everyone you buy, it's going to include the binocular harness. You're also going to get lens covers and a lens cloth too, all packaged right there in the box, ready to go.
17: And you know, this comes in a 10x42 and it comes in a 12x50. What are the price points for these products?
14: So the 10x42 is $299.99, so $300 on the shelf. And the 12x50 is $349.99, so we'll call it $350 on the shelf. And those are true retail prices. They're what you're going to see if you go to a Sportsman's Warehouse today or go shopping online.
17: And folks, again, that includes the chest harness, which a lot of times, you know, you're paying like $100 for as an accessory or more. So this is an incredible deal to get a quality optic from Leupold and Stevens, to get the chest harness that goes with it, and be absolutely dialed in this hunting season. Speaking of getting dialed in, archery seasons are going to be kicking off over a good portion of our United States in September for elk and for deer and for more. And you've got something for your archery rangefinder that our listeners are going to want to hear about.
14: Oh, absolutely. You know, so a few years ago, we rolled out the RX5000, which our top-of-the-line handheld monocular, handheld rangefinder. And the RX5000 is packed with a pile of features. But new just last week, we rolled out a free firmware update for the existing RX5000s that is going to give you highly advanced ballistics both for rifle hunting and for archery hunting. So archery hunters, competition shooters, you're going to get the new precision cut archery software. It uses your arrow weight, arrow velocity, P-Pite, and the environmentals to calculate extremely, extremely accurate archery ballistic solutions. By including the atmospheric conditions when you're sighting in and setting up your sight tapes, you're even going to be able to, you know, get great shoot-to distances at all elevations and angles, and they're corrected to your sight tape, even if you drastically change elevation. So say you're shooting your bow down here in the valley where Leupold is, 200 feet above sea level, but then going to go hunt a sheep or a mountain goat, you know, up into the clouds. You know, with the PCA technology, you're going to be good to go despite the enormous elevation change.
17: You know, I'm going to get complaints this coming week after this show airs. You know why?
14: Why's that?
17: Because you're making it too easy. You're making it too easy to go out there and bag that animal with this incredible software that you're putting in this rangefinder. So if you already have a rangefinder, do you need to go buy a new one to get this software?
14: So if you already have an RX5000, then you probably have the Leupold Control app, as the Leupold Control app, a free download, is how you manipulate a lot of the features in the unit. As long as your app is up to date from the App Store, you know, which should automatically update, then the next time you turn it on and connect it via Bluetooth to your rangefinder, it's going to give you a little push notification saying, hey, there's a free firmware upgrade. You download the upgrade, put the upgrade onto your unit, and you'll be good to go. And on top of the PCA, if you're a rifle hunter, you're also going to be getting Hornady's Fordoff Ballistic Calculator, the very best rifle ballistic calculator on the market. 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It's going to go into your unit. You're going to set up your rifle profiles and your loads and get the very best performance in the world with, you know, your elevation and windage adjustments on your rifle shots.
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14: John, thank you for having me as always.
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3: Sunshine mixed with clouds at times
4: today,
3: with daytime highs approaching 77. Winds out of the north, 5 to 10 miles per hour. Partly cloudy skies tonight, lows dip down to about 52. Chance of rain showers tomorrow. Daytime highs approaching 78, a mix of clouds and sun. That's your forecast. I'm weatherology meteorologist Paul Trombley. Get the latest weather updates online at minnesotadailyweather.com. Right now, it's 59 degrees.
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0: Welcome back to America Outdoors Radio. I'm John Cruz. It is the heat of summer. There's a lot of bass anglers out there who are frustrated because, let's face it, unless you're fishing top water first thing in the morning or in the evening, it can be a little tough to get a bite. Well, one person who can help you out with that is Glenn May. He is the man behind BassResource.com. It is my go-to website and YouTube channel to get the information I need to be a better bass angler, and you can do exactly the same thing at BassResource.com. Glenn, welcome back to the show.
1: Thanks for having me.
0: So I thought we'd break this down in terms of trying to catch bass at this time of year. And let's go ahead and talk about rivers, let's talk about reservoirs, and let's talk about lakes. We'll start off with rivers, whether it be the Ohio, whether it be the Mississippi, or whether it be the Columbia. What are some ways to catch bass this time of year?
1: Yeah, for this time of year, if I had a choice, if a river is nearby, that's where I would go. Typically, the rivers are a little bit cooler in temperature, and they have more oxygen, which means the bass are going to be shallower, and they're going to be more active. So your chances go up just by that factor alone. Great places to fish in the river are places where there's current breaks. A lot of times what the bass will do is they'll set up behind those current breaks in the shallow eddies, and they'll dart out into the current and grab the bait fish as they wash by, and then they go darting right back into those eddies. And so a great way to fish those is with shallow diving crankbaits, spinnerbaits, chatterbaits. Definitely have your topwaters with you in the morning. And dang it, when the sun goes up, don't put those topwaters away. If you can find shady areas, maybe, or just some shady overhangs from trees, definitely fish those with topwaters as they're available, because the bass will still hit those even when the sun's up. And going back to those current breaks, if they're not super active and don't want to hit those fast-moving baits, definitely go to a tube or a worm. Throw those in those current breaks and let them wash into those back eddy areas. And a lot of times you'll get bit as it breaks through that current seam.
0: Wonderful advice. Now, you and I both just happen to live next to a great bass fishing reservoir in Eastern Washington, Potholes Reservoir. And the problem with reservoirs is the water drops dramatically during the summer months, not just where we live, but at reservoirs all over America that are used for irrigation purposes. It can be a little vexing as to how to find the fish. What do you recommend?
1: Yeah, the problem with that is as the water levels go down, so does your weeds and all that disappears, and there's less things for the bass to hang on, which in a way is good. It'll concentrate them. If you can find those humps, those ridges, those rock piles, laydowns, or maybe some stumps that have been flooded, that's definitely going to concentrate fish. So you definitely want to fish those. But a lot of times what happens in the reservoir is the bass will pull off from that and they'll start chasing schools of bait fish. And I know a lot of guys have forward-facing sonar and they can find bait fish that way, but really still the best way to find them, there's really two ways that's even better than forward-facing sonar. One of them is to look for the birds.
0: Right.
1: The birds are not going to lead you astray. They're going to be

0: feeding on bait fish. So if you see flocks of birds dive bombing and hitting bait fish that way, you know there's a school there. Best way to fish that is you want to get under that school because that's where the bass will be hanging. So making long distance casts with a deep diving crankbait to get down underneath that school, you get hit that way. Or what I like to do is use like a little plastic worm, like a 4-inch plastic hand poured worm on a just open jig head, or with a bullet sinker with a little bead between the bullet sinker and the worm, and it's not pegged. You let it fall down through the school and then wiggle your rod as you bring it back. And that little clicking noise, along with that worm jiggling a lot, will get bit. I know a lot of people like to use minnows with jigs, but I think actually you blend in too much in this situation and you'll get overlooked. With the 4-inch worm in the setup, you stand out more and you'll get more bites that way. So that's one way to go after the schooling bass. The other one is a lot of times bass will roam around in wolf packs. Right. And they'll force a school of bait fish up to the surface, and they'll be blasting them right on the surface. They might be in 40 feet of water, but they're right up there on the surface blasting these bait fish. For those, you want to have your topwater baits ready. Throw your Azura Spook or a Whopper Plopper, maybe a Pop R or a Buzz Bait through that activity, and you're almost guaranteed to get bit that way. And if you don't, then you can go underneath the school in the ways I just told you. The key with going after these schools, though, is how you approach them. You want to have your trolling motor set on low, be upwind, and kind of drift your way to them. Get your foot off that trolling motor so you don't spook that ball of bait fish, and just drift with them. And that way you can stay on top of them longer and you can continue with that activity.
1: Great now, advice. Well, hold on. We got one more body of water to cover, and I don't want to run out of time before we do. Natural lakes, how do we fish those? Are we concentrating on those inlets and outlets?
0: No. Typically with this, you don't have that much current, and you don't have fluctuating water levels like you do in a reservoir. But what you do have is a lot of vegetation, and you also have docks to feed up on zooplankton and algae and other microorganisms. So that's where the bass will go. So to fish the weeds, there's really a couple of different ways. If the weeds are topped out on the surface, you can throw something like a frog over the top of them, or you can use a heavy-weighted Texas rig plastic, like a half ounce to an ounce and a half beaver-style bait, and punch through that matted vegetation to the bass underneath. If the weeds have not broke the surface and they're just underneath, you can go over the top of it with a Zura Spook or a Buzz Bait. And you can do this all day long, by the way, or fish on the outside weed lines with a deep diving crankbait or with a Texas rig, 7-inch ribbon tail worm, for example. As for the docks, start fishing on the outside of them and then on the outside edges with spinnerbaits, with Senkos. And if they're not a floating dock, but if they're on pilings, then skip underneath them with a Texas rig tube or a Senko, and you can get fish underneath that way. And the key thing with all of these places, always, always have topwater nearby. Bass will be willing to hit topwater even in the middle of the day this time of year, especially if you see them active like on a point or chasing bait fish. Definitely throw your topwater. You'd be surprised. They come up in 20 feet of water and hit your lure.
1: I've got to ask you about one topwater bait. This is one I don't have confidence in, the Whopper Plopper. It did win a Bassmaster, I think a classic or at least an Elite Series in an open back in the day. Got really popular for a while. It seems to be fading in popularity. Does this topwater bait still work? And if so, how do you fish it this time of year?
0: That's a great question. I think the Whopper Plopper works really well if the bass are really active because it makes a lot of commotion in the water. And you need to match the behavior of the bass. So if they're aggressively feeding, then a real noise-producing lure like a Whopper Plopper or Buzz Bait can be really productive. I tend to go a little more on the subtle side. I like to go with something like a Zara Spook or a Pop R, something that I can work and I can stop if I need to, and it'll still float, and then I can continue on with the presentation. That, to me, tends to work the best more than, say, a Whopper Plopper.
1: Well, there you go, folks. Some great advice about how to catch bass during the dog days of summer, whether you're fishing rivers or lakes or reservoirs. And one takeaway is always keep those topwater plugs and lures handy. They're going to come in handy throughout the day. If you want to find out more about catching bass any time of year, go to my favorite website, that is bassresource.com. Not only is Glenn making videos there, but all sorts of other pros you'll recognize are making videos there as well. The website again, bassresource.com. Glenn, thanks for stepping in today on America Outdoors Radio.
0: Thank you so much. I appreciate it.

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7: Fox News, I'm Deborah Valentine. The U.S. and Iran continue peace talks as Tehran issues a list of demands for reopening the Strait of Hormuz to international shipping.
8: They include ending the war, withdrawing troops, financial compensation, and removing the U.S. naval blockade. The U.S. has not yet publicly responded.
7: Fox's Anita Vogel reporting. Congress did not approve President Trump's Save America Act before departing Washington for a five-week summer break. Vice President J.D. Vance on Fox's Saturday in America weighs in.
9: The president's priority right now is to get the Save America Act passed. I think it's absurd that we're the most advanced democracy in the entire world, and yet we don't have voter ID. That really has to change.
7: Most Democrats oppose the Save America Act, claiming it will disenfranchise some voters. 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
12: Sunshine mixed with clouds at times today, with daytime highs approaching 77. Winds out of the north, 5 to 10 miles per hour. Partly cloudy skies tonight, lows dip down to about 52. Chance of rain showers tomorrow, daytime highs approaching 78, a mix of clouds and sun. That's your forecast. I'm weatherology meteorologist Paul Trombley. Get the latest weather updates online at minnesotadailyweather.com. Right now, it's 59 degrees.
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1: I'm John Cruz. We've got a very special guest for you today. That would be Scott Haugen, very well-known author, very well-known writer, very well-known television host and publisher and editor. He's got a brand new digital book out. It is called Elk Hunting the West. It's a collection of stories and lessons for you to learn through his experiences as an elk hunter during a lifetime of hunting. Scott, welcome back to the show.
2: Hey, John. Thanks for having me. Great to be back.
1: Let's give our listeners an overview of the book.
2: Well, basically what it is the clocks are ticking. I'm not getting any younger, and this is my 50th year of big game hunting. And so I thought, you know, I just need to write one on elk. And a lot of people over the years have asked about, you know, a book on hunting Roosevelt elk, which is, you know, kind of my true passion. And I thought, you know, just an all-encompassing elk hunting book, and it's called Elk Hunting the West, and the experience is the, you know, the subtitle of it. And basically what it is, it's based on 50 years of big game hunting and elk hunting experience, and each chapter is kind of an anecdotal look or multiple looks at various hunts or experiences I've had with elk, scouting, running trail cameras, whatever it is, and things I've learned. And then at the end of each chapter is a little paragraph, a few sentence tip on the most valuable lesson that will help make people better, more educated, more successful hunters.
1: We've got listeners in Arkansas, Pennsylvania, New York that have never even seen, let alone heard of a Roosevelt elk. Why don't you tell us the differences between the Roosevelt elk and the Rocky Mountain elk found through much of the United States and exactly where these Rosies are found?
2: Yeah, well, we have the three subspecies of elk, the Thule elk, the Rocky Mountain elk, and the Roosevelt elk. And here in the Pacific Northwest, we have the Roosevelt elk, which basically lives from the Cascades all the way literally right down to the ocean shores. And they'll be found throughout Washington. They're up into Canada as well, but primarily they're hunted in western Washington, western Oregon, and then northwestern California as well. So they're a largest bodied elk. They can, you know, get over 1,000 pounds. Their antlers are usually a little bit smaller than Rocky Mountain elk on average. They live in very brushy country. You know, if I was to probably guess my average shot range at a Roosevelt elk bow hunting is going to be inside 30 yards. And, you know, I've killed quite a few Rocky Mountain elk, you know, 40 to 50 yards with the bow. So, you know, a lot of people I know have shot Roosevelt elk with their bow and they have never killed one over 20 yards away. So it's very thick habitat. They're not as vocal. There are a lot of elk out there, but the habitat is extremely brushy. You know, if you're hunting public land out there, and, you know, be willing to crawl around on hands and knees through trails to get from point A to point B, and be ready to have elk surrounding you at, you know, 15 yards away, bugling and thrashing brush and not being able to see them. So it's a very up close, but it's challenging hunting in this thick habitat.
1: Well, that was a great description of the Roosevelt elk and hunting for him as well. Now, your book is broken down. Each chapter is a separate hunt, and you actually have lessons learned at the end of each chapter as well. Why don't you take us through one hunt for Rocky Mountain elk?
2: Yeah, so, you know, one that comes to mind was actually a rifle hunt in Wyoming. It was up in the wilderness with a boyhood friend of mine who hadn't seen each other for 30 years, and hooked up with him and his buddy, and they had horses and mules, and we went up into this area. It was kind of hard to draw a non-resident rifle tag, and got up there, and there was elk sign everywhere, but it was like 3-4 months old. And
1: oh, no.
2: We thought, oh, no, this isn't good. You know, we're 10,000 feet elevation, and that night it snowed 2.5 feet, and we had to get off the mountain and met a ranger at the trailhead, and he said, good thing you got off the hill. I'm heading up to get everyone else out of there because they're supposed to get 7 to 8 feet of snow in the next 24 hours. So we kind of went out of there licking our wounds, you know, didn't even get the rifles out of the scabbard. We learned from that hunt was we were there at the wrong time. So I got a archery tag the following year, over the counter tag, and went up there, and we killed 3 bulls on opening morning, and the smallest one was 330 some inches. So we called all those in, called in multiple bulls, did the same thing the following year there. And what it really was about timing and being in the right place at the right time. And you know, not all hunts, you know, end in success, but what we learned from that first dry run, that rifle hunt, was, you know, holy cow, you could hunt every day of the rifle season and you're not going to kill anything up there. And I've had that happen before where, you know, I've been tipped off to where elk are, I've scouted ended up showing up in the middle of the night somewhere at a new place where I was supposed to hunt and found that the sign mine was, you know, 3-4 months old, or found that it was a wintering ground, and I was there in archery season. And so a lot of the book is about adapting and, you know, breaking down scenarios of, okay, you know, I'm here at this time, the elk are elsewhere, but there's still got to be some elk around somewhere, you know, how do you find them? So, you know, breaking things down like travel routes between bedding and feeding areas, the use of wallows, you know, how far elk will travel at night. I do nighttime scouting when I'm in new areas because elk are up moving a lot. They're very vocal in the night as cow and calf herds spread out and bulls try to round them up. So I've actually learned a lot by scouting elk at night, and then I'll take a power nap in the day type of thing.
1: You know, that brings up a really good question. A number of states are going to have archery elk seasons and controlled hunt elk seasons open up around the 1st of September. How do you scout for them in the heat of the summer?
2: So right now I'm looking in big shaded draws. I run a lot of trail cameras. Obviously, they're not cell cameras in hardly many of the areas because you just don't get cell coverage. But I'm working, you know, canyons right now. I'm trying to find where wallows are and what some of the prime foods are in the areas where I'm hunting. And I'm setting trail cameras in those areas. Some cameras I've had for, gosh, this is going on season, hanging on the same exact trees and looking for elk. So trying to find, you know, as hot as it is, I'm trying to find where water is, and you know, these are big animals. Roosevelt's get a lot of their moisture in the food they eat, but a lot of the Rocky Mountain elk, they're going to be down in the bottom, you know, where it's moist, where there's going to be creeks or springs. The number of springs that are coming out of hillsides are pretty mind-boggling once you start diving into that stuff and looking for them, seeing where they're at. And I've got a lot of elk, and I've seen a number of elk, but I've caught a lot of them in August using wallows already, and they're not wallowing to rut, they're wallowing to cool down. So they're already carving out those, you know, those deep holes that, in the wallows that they'll be using during the rut. Bears use a lot of wallows this time of year because they get so hot in August. So if you can find wallows where bears are actually keeping them open and water flowing into them, the elk are going to use those. I think I caught 7 bulls in 1 wallow one time last September, you know, over the course of like 6-7 hours using them. So you can learn a lot from concentrating scouting efforts around some of these water sources as far as the number of bulls in an area and how they're accessing and leaving those areas.
1: The book is Elk Hunting the West. It's a digital book. It is by Scott Haugen, spelled H-A-U-G-E-N, prolific outdoors and hunting writer. 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Again, it's Elk Hunting the West, The Experience by Scott Haugen. Scott, is there anywhere else folks can buy this?
2: Nope, that's it. 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It's my, I think this is my 17th book, and it's the first one I've done exclusively digital. But once you navigate that, it's easy to get. 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So it's not as scientific based as my Blacktail book was that I came out with 20 years ago. This is more on building experience. Knowledge through individual, you know, encounters with elk, all things that I've learned, you know, while I've been out there. So it's pretty easy to get through. There's chapters on, devoted to scouting for breaking down elk, especially in the dark. A lot of bulls are killed right before dark. And then Tiffany, of course, has a bunch of great recipes at the end of the book.
1: 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Again, Elk Hunting the West by Scott Haugen. 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Only $12.99. Become the elk hunter that you want to be and tag out this season. Again, Elk Hunting the West, The Experience by Scott Haugen. Scott, always a pleasure, sir, to have you on America Outdoors Radio.
2: Hey, thanks, John. Appreciate it. And keep up the good work.

0: This portion of the show is brought to you by our friends at Henry Repeating Arms. 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It is the Lever Action Supreme Rifle, and it takes lever action rifles to a whole new level. 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
11: Sunshine mixed with clouds at times
12: today,
11: with daytime highs approaching 77. Winds out of the north, 5 to 10 miles per hour. Partly cloudy skies tonight, lows dip down to about 52. Chance of rain showers tomorrow. Daytime highs approaching 78, a mix of clouds and sun. That's your forecast. I'm weatherology meteorologist Paul Trombley. Get the latest weather updates online at MinnesotaDailyWeather.com. Right now, it's 59 degrees.
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0: You're back in with America Outdoors Radio. I'm John Cruz. Ken Burns, in a very well-received documentary for PBS called America's National Parks, Our Best Idea. And I really think he's right. People love to visit our national parks, not just Americans, but people from all over the world. They truly are jewels, but they sometimes get loved to death. They're in need of maintenance, and a lot of times there's a lot of backlogs to get that maintenance done. That's why we've got Rebecca Konufke on the line. She is the senior officer for U.S. Conservation for the Pew Charitable Trust. And the Pew Charitable Trust has been working on issues related to maintenance in our national parks for some time now. Rebecca, welcome to the show.
13: It's a pleasure to be here. Thank you, John.
0: Let's go back in time to 2020, the Great American Outdoors Act. This was something that was meant to address this issue of maintenance backlogs in our national parks. Tell me about this and what it's accomplished over the last 4 years.
13: Absolutely. So in 2020, Congress and the President had the vision to pass and sign into law a bill called the Great American Outdoors Act that established the Legacy Restoration Fund. And that fund was meant to not fully address, but start to help draw down the backlog that you referred to. And this backlog really snowballed for many years due to underfunding from Congress over many years and also just aging infrastructure. Much of our parks and public lands were built out many years ago. For example, the Conservation Corps built a lot of wonderful infrastructure in parks, but a lot of that infrastructure is old. And as we know with our homes, it's a constant list of things we have to repair. And the longer we wait, the costlier it becomes. So Congress and the President created the Legacy Restoration Fund. And since then, it's just been a tremendous success addressing the backlog in parks and public lands across the country. To give you an idea, when I say parks and other public lands, I'm referring to also national forests, BLM land, Bureau of Land Management lands, U.S. Fish and Wildlife lands, and Bureau of Indian Education, in addition to our national parks. So all of our lands across the country.
0: So, Rebecca, let's talk about something that's unique about the Great American Outdoors Act, and that's the funding model. It's not coming directly from taxpayers. I understand that some $9 billion has been generated by mineral revenues from public lands. Is that correct?
13: Exactly. So this was a model created in the 60s with the Land and Water Conservation Fund, and it's been a very successful model. Basically, the idea is to take royalties funds from potentially environmentally damaging activity like oil and gas extraction on our public lands and offshore waters, and then dedicate it towards different types of activities that are more environmentally protective. So in the case of Land and Water Conservation Fund, that's acquiring really important lands within our parks and other public lands to complete our various public lands, so complete a national park or complete a unit of the BLM. And then it also established the Legacy Restoration Fund and used a similar model. So it's not taxpayer dollars, as you mentioned, and plenty of revenue.
0: This maintenance backlog includes things like repairing roads, repairing infrastructure, all sorts of things that have needed to be addressed. The bad news is that this act expires in 2025, and there's still quite a bit of need. As a matter of fact, there's an article that came out this summer about maintenance backlogs at Grand Teton and Yellowstone National Park that are a total of $1.6 billion that has yet to be addressed at these two iconic national parks in Wyoming. And I'm sure those parks are not alone when it comes to maintenance backlog issues.
13: That's right. And across the country, there's more than $35 billion in need. And so the Great American Outdoors Act, the Legacy Restoration Fund, was never intended to fully draw it down. It was just meant to help bring down that really large snowball backlog, because there's also annual appropriations from Congress, and we need more robust every year to be able to handle what's called that sort of cyclical maintenance, construction maintenance on a yearly basis, so that it doesn't snowball even more. But this fund was meant to really help tackle some of those largest, costlier projects across the country that just annual appropriations couldn't handle on its own. So together in tandem with a multi-pronged approach, you have annual appropriations and the dedicated funding of the Legacy Restoration Fund, among others, that helped try to draw down this backlog.
0: Rebecca, I'm so tempted to go off on a rant because it's not just our national parks and our federal lands in terms of Forest Service lands and BLM lands that get short shrift from Congress. It goes to the state level, too. You see states all the time give short shrift to their state park systems, and they all suffer at the state level, at the county level, at the federal level from maintenance backlog issues, from closures, from cutbacks to operating hours. It's just infuriating to all of us who enjoy these special places that are set aside for us to recreate in. So let's talk about what's next. I understand that Congress is debating whether or not to renew the Great American Outdoors Act. What are things looking like right now?
13: We are. We have tremendous momentum. It's incredibly bipartisan once again. In the first round, in the years leading up to 2020, when the bill was passed and signed into law, it was also very bipartisan. And President Trump signed it into law last time, and the administration is very supportive once again. Secretary of Interior Burgum has in congressional testimony and ribbon cuttings for some of these wonderful success stories have supported reauthorizing the Legacy Restoration Fund very vocally. And Congress has bills already out there. So about a year ago, the Senate started and kicked things off with the America the Beautiful Act. And we're up to more than 65 co-sponsors, more than half of the Senate, bipartisan all the way, equally bipartisan, and are equally Republicans and Democrats. And then on the House side, just on June 10th, the House introduced a similar bill, and now both are called the America the Beautiful Act. And since June, we're already up well above 220 co-sponsors in the House, so more than two-thirds of the House. And once again, equal numbers of Republicans and Democrats. It's a very popular issue. All of the states in five territories received funding for projects last time. We would see something similar again. These projects are calculated really with an index that the land management agencies create that prioritizes the different types of repairs based on visitor experience, safety, and health needs, for example. And so they're carefully indexed and prioritized throughout the country, and that's how they decide to spend the funds. But another really important component of this is how successful the Legacy Restoration Fund has been, not only in addressing the repairs, but in supporting these local economies that rely on the tourism dollars. So, for example, in 2020, 332 million visits to national parks contributed an estimated $56 billion and more than 340,000 jobs to the U.S. economy. And that's important because in addition to that local tourism support in these local economies, the Great American Outdoors Act Legacy Restoration Fund supported an additional 17,000 jobs and contributed $1.9 billion to the U.S. economy since its inception.
0: You know, it's interesting you bring this up because I think of these gateway towns, whether it be Gardner, Montana, or West Yellowstone, or Cody, Wyoming when it comes to Yellowstone National Park, Jackson Hole when it comes to Grand Teton, two parks we just mentioned, and countless other national parks out there that have these gateway towns that are completely reliant on the tourism, on the visitation to these parks. And you're right, there is not just a trickle-down effect, there's a flood that comes through when this funding comes through, not just for the contractors that are doing the work, but once the work gets done for increased visitation, and that means increased money for all of these towns, for all of these counties, and for these states as well. So here's the last question. It sounds like things are moving along quite well. Is there anything our listeners need to do to help pass this Make America Beautiful Act?
13: Great question, John. Yes, there is. And the first thing I would recommend is just checking which of your members have signed on to the bill, because so many have, and thanking them for their support. And then the next piece would be to encourage them to help advance this bill through Congress. Right now, both the Senate bill and the House bill have passed its respective committees, so the next step would be for the bills to go to the Senate floor and the House floor for passage and then get it to the President's desk for signing in this 250th year. What a great legacy to leave for future generations, to leave our parks and public lands in great repair.
0: I agree completely. Again, folks, go ahead and contact your congressperson. If they're not supporting this America the Beautiful Act, ask them to do so. If they are, congratulate them and tell them to continue to do so. And let's get these repairs done at America's Best Idea, our national parks. Rebecca, thanks for shining a light on this and sharing this with us today on America Outdoors Radio.
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2: Sunshine mixed with clouds at times
3: today,
2: with daytime highs approaching 77. Winds out of the north, 5 to 10 miles per hour. Partly cloudy skies tonight, lows dip down to about 52. Chance of rain showers tomorrow. Daytime highs approaching 78, a mix of clouds and sun. That's your forecast. I'm weatherology meteorologist Paul Trombley. Get the latest weather updates online at minnesotadailyweather.com. Right now, it's 59 degrees.
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5: News, peace talks between the U.S. and Iran continue. Tehran, though, issuing a new set of demands.
6: All eyes are on the Middle East as both Iran and Oman signal they are very close to reaching a deal to manage the Strait of Hormuz. Tehran, though, insists the critical waterway will not fully open until the U.S. agrees to its list of highly unlikely demands. They include ending the war, withdrawing troops, financial compensation, and removing the U.S. naval blockade. The U.S. has not yet publicly responded. Meantime, Oman is condemning continued attacks on ships in the strait. All of this comes as the chairman of the Joint Chiefs is reportedly looking for an off-ramp from the war. General Dan Kane is warning options to escalate the conflict could backfire and that air power alone is unlikely to achieve the objectives. Dwindling U.S. stockpiles of key munitions are also a factor.
5: And that is Fox's Anita Vogel. Hawaii's two Democratic members of Congress have cleared their primary hurdles, with voters backing both incumbents to advance to the November general election.
7: Congressman Ed Case has defeated Progressive State Senator Jared K. Oho Kalole in Hawaii's 1st District, winning the Democratic nomination for a 7th term. Case had faced criticism from the party's far left over his comparatively moderate positions. In the 2nd District, Congresswoman Jill Takuda easily won her primary, defeating three challengers, including Kareel Basin, who was arrested following a confrontation on a Maui beach. Case will face Republican Adriel Lam, while Takuda will take on Republican State Senator Brenton Awa in November. Matt Murphy, Fox News.
5: And incumbent Democratic Governor Josh Green easily winning Hawaii's primary with about 83% of the vote. Republican Gary Cordery winning his primary with 66%, setting up a November matchup for the governorship of Hawaii. 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
5: An Orlando, Florida-bound Delta Airlines flight forced to turn back to Hartsfield-Jackson Atlanta International Airport Saturday morning after fumes were reported on the flight deck. The Boeing 757, carrying 199 customers, 6 crew members. Shortly after takeoff, the flight crew declared an emergency and navigated the plane back to Atlanta. Airline officials not yet confirming what may have caused those cockpit fumes. Drone sightings over military bases in Germany leading to concern over links to Russia.
19: Drone sightings raising alarm bells over Germany. A pair of drones apparently seen over sensitive military bases there, and that is obviously raising concerns. Now, officials have been investigating the incident amid concerns about possible links to Russia. Germany has been seeing more drone activity near sensitive military and transportation sites. Other European countries have also reported similar activity.
5: And that's Fox's Kevin Cork in D.C. President Trump says an appeal is planned to the U.S. Supreme Court after a panel of federal judges halted construction on that controversial White House ballroom.
3: Federal appeals court affirming 2-1 that whether, quote, a massive ballroom should be constructed is for Congress to decide and not a matter for executive self-help. And it cites the Constitution as assigning Congress, not the executive, the responsibility to decide proposed changes to the physical design of the White House, and that in order to move forward, the Trump administration must obtain Congress's authorization. Well, President Trump blasted the ruling on Truth Social, saying, in part, quote, "We are presidents elected by the people of the United States of America and have many rights, including the right to fix, renovate, secure, protect, and beautify the White House grounds, which has been built and rebuilt and renovated and re-renovated, prepared, and simply made better."
5: And that is Fox's Chanley Painter. The judges citing an overall lack of congressional approval in their ruling. I'm Paul Stevens. This is Fox News.
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2: Sunshine mixed with clouds at times today, with daytime highs approaching 77. North winds 5 to 10 miles per hour. Partly cloudy skies again tonight. Lows level off around 52. Daytime highs approaching 78 tomorrow. Cloudy skies with a few peaks of sun. And that's your forecast. I'm weatherology meteorologist Paul Frombly. Get the latest weather updates online at MinnesotaDailyWeather.com. Right now, it's 59 degrees.
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34: 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And you can watch any or listen to any archive shows on there as well. But once again, this is Talkin' Pets. And once again, pick up the phone, give us a call, 818-818-6401. That's 818-818-6401. 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We want to talk to you about your pets. And again, this is Talkin' Pets.

0: love all my kitties. I heard this song and I was like, okay, this is one of my new favorites. You like it?
1: Yeah, it's nice.
0: I do. It's like very relaxing, very mellow, and it involves kitties, and I've got my share. By chance, Dr. Katie, when you walked in today, did you see the stray kitty out there on the porch?
1: I did. Orange, a ginger kitty.
0: That would be Sunny. Yeah, she's the one that I'm contemplating on bringing in, but you have to do an FIV test on her.
1: Okay.
0: So, but
1: can somebody hold her?
0: That's the problem. You know, she is a stray.
1: Yes.
0: She's friendly with me, but you know, it's weird because when I call her, sometimes she'll come over. She always waits for me. Like if I go to the gym at night, she knows or whatever that I'm coming home at a certain time. As soon as she sees my car pull into the driveway, wherever she is, she comes running up and she sits on the sidewalk up to my front door. She doesn't come on the driveway yet until I get out of the vehicle. And she's pretty good at, you know, staying out of the way in terms of, like, I don't want to run her over. But the thing is, she'll sit there, and then as soon as I get out of the vehicle, then she'll come up. And then she'll, when I'm walking up to the front door, she'll do, like, the weave pull kind of thing between my legs. And I'm like, let me walk, and I'll get your food. Because she knows at night, when I come home from the gym, I give her, like, a half a can of moist food. And she loves that. But the thing is, like, I want to bring her in, but the FIV is important. Mm-hmm. And could you explain what FIV is for other cat parents out there that maybe want to bring in a stray or, you know, work with a feral cat and they have cats in the house? You just got to be careful.
1: Was she tested when she was spayed?
0: No.
1: So then we're going to do a combination test, feline leukemia and FIV.
0: Yeah, because it was this trap and neuter, the women here in this area that do it, I got together with them, and I had a male in my front yard and a female, Sonny. Male disappeared. I don't know what happened to him after I got him neutered. But
1: you got him neutered, so that's a good thing.
0: But the female, she sticks with me, Sonny, and she's had one litter, wasn't successful in what happened to the kittens in terms of, you know, cars. You know, kids in the neighborhood. I can't watch them all the time. I couldn't bring them in, but they were so adorable. But I did get one adopted, which was great.
1: Yeah.
0: And actually found a really good home and got along with the other kitty that was in the house already. So that worked out for that last one. But she was pregnant again when I had her spayed. But of course,
1: yeah.
0: You know.
1: Well, it's a good thing.
0: Yeah. I mean, it was cut back on.
1: That many less kittens out there that
0: you live, like, where you're at, your house is a little more on the countryside, where you've got bigger areas and everything. Do you see a lot of stray cats in your area?
1: No. I very rarely I see an outdoor cat. So that's a good thing.
2: We're not allowed to have them in my neighborhood.
1: Except at the goat farm down the street. There's a bunch of...
0: Oh, yeah, I know that place, of course.
1: Yes.
0: She took in my rooster.
1: Yeah.
0: Yeah.
1: There's a bunch of barn cats down there.
0: Yeah, I've seen them when I was there.
1: But they stay on the property.
0: In the
1: area. They don't go far.
0: What? We're not allowed.
2: Yeah, legally, because I live in the neighborhood that I live in, it's called Beacon Woods, and it's a bird sanctuary. So you are not allowed to let your cats, not that people don't let their cats out and stuff, but there is one cat. It's very unfortunate. There was an elderly couple that lived next door to me. They were in their late 90s. The husband, unfortunately, passed away. And so the woman went to live with her daughter. And so the son actually lives next door to me. And they closed off the cat door to the house. And now the cat just lives on the street. And I feel terrible for the cat. Because now it used to be like an indoor-outdoor cat, which drives me nuts because it loves to pee in my yard because I have a dog. And so it loves to mess with my dog as well. But you're not supposed to do that because we are a bird sanctuary.
0: So
1: that's nice.
0: Does anybody feed that cat?
2: I don't know.
0: Oh.
1: Must be
2: because it stays around. I'm assuming that because...
0: Somebody's feeding it or else it's eating birds.
2: Yeah, because the house next door to me is the son of the people that lived on the other side of me. And then on the other side of them is my husband's grandmother. And then on the other side of her is this man's brother. And so I think that he probably feeds it. He has to have something in his backyard, in his back patio, because he also gets raccoons back there. We also have a big raccoon problem right now.
0: Yeah, I mean, I would say, though, with Sunny, too, she, there's a difference between feral and the difference between stray. Strays usually win. They've
1: somebody
0: been with
1: dumps
0: right.
1: Them.
0: Somebody dumped them off, and then feral is when they're born out in the wild or outside. But with her, she is a hunter because I haven't seen it lately. But when she had the first litter, right after that in that area, she was bringing birds.
2: Mm.
0: So I was seeing that she was, and that's the big. You're right, Lexi. That's the biggest thing is they're big bird killers.
2: Yeah. So the other crazy thing is that raccoons can climb trees. And that is crazy. And we saw a raccoon, which you're allowed to shoot them, so we do sometimes because they're annoying. And they will climb up the tree. I watched one climb up the tree and then come down with a baby squirrel in its mouth.
0: Aww.
2: And it was so sad. And then it went away and it was gone for like 10 minutes. And then it came back and got the other one. And I was like, oh my gosh. I was like, Daniel, get the gun. I'm like,
0: that's like.
2: Which raccoons are cute, so it's sad, but they are such a nuisance. And we have up in Hernando, which is a county that's above where I live, they have a big rabies problem right now with the raccoons.
0: Yeah,
2: and
0: I
2: so
0: heard,
2: it's like,
0: what is not going on out there though in terms of like viruses and diseases? It's like we've got malaria, we've got, you know, we got rabies, we've got that cyclospora thing going on with lettuce and vegetables. It's like every time we turn around there's something.
2: Welcome to Florida.
0: Well, not just Florida, the whole country. Yeah. And actually, you know, this country's a mess right now. It's like you're afraid to eat anything or go anywhere because you just don't know if you're going to catch something. So, and that's why my cats stay inside. They never go outside. I would never let them outside. And that's why I'm very skittish on bringing the stray in, Sunny. I want to, but
2: Shadow,
0: I'm not the youngest person anymore, so do I want to start over with the beginning of, okay, use the litter box, get along with each other. It is a task. Can it be done? Yes. But it is work. So, well, once again, pick up the phone, give us a call. We want to talk to you about your pet questions, 818-818-6401. Or if you've got an opinion, 818-818-6401. 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
3: Sunshine mixed with clouds at times today, with daytime highs approaching 77. North winds 5 to 10 miles per hour. Partly cloudy skies again tonight. Lows level off around 52. Daytime highs approaching 78 tomorrow. Cloudy skies with a few peaks of sun. And that's your forecast. I'm weatherology meteorologist Paul Frombly. Get the latest weather updates online at MinnesotaDailyWeather.com. Right now, it's 59 degrees.
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5: American Regent Inc. Animal Health is recalling 4 lots of Adequan injectable products following the detection of glass fibers in internally retained samples. The recall affects 2 lots of Adequan canine injections, 100 milligrams per milliliter, 5 milliliters multi-dose vials for dogs, lots 25011 and 3369, and 2 lots of Adequan IM injection, 500 milligrams and 5 milliliters single-dose vials for horses, lots 24416 and 25265P. According to the company, administration of an injectable product containing particular matters such as glass fibers may cause local irritation, swelling, inflammation, injection site pain, infection, and abscess formation. No adverse events associated with the recall lots have been reported at the time of the recall. Adequan Canine is prescribed for the treatment of non-infectious degenerative or traumatic joint dysfunction in dogs, while Adequan IM is used in horses for similar joint conditions and associated lameness. Both products are administered intramuscularly by under the direction of a licensed veterinarian. The recall products were distributed nationwide in the United States to veterinary practices, distributors, wholesales, and online pharmacies. Adequan canine lots were distributed in May 2024 and April 2025, while the affected Adequan IM lots were distributed in May 2025 and January 2026. 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I'm Lexi Adams.

0: Hi, this is Kevin Neal, and you're listening to John Patch and Talking Pets. I hope you're listening to him.
1: Pick up the phone and give us a call, 818-818-6401. We're open to your medical questions and your behavior questions. Lexi, I was surprised you picked that one. But now that you're a nurse, I guess you understand all those milliliters and...
2: Well, I've been a nurse. I'm just an RN now. But yes, I know. That's why I chose it.

0: just because I do understand the medicine stuff.
1: You know the language now.
0: Yeah.
1: There you go. I was impressed. So I thought you would toss that one like I would have to Dr. Katie.
2: You did a good job.
0: Oh, thanks.
1: Well, pick up the phone and give us a call. We want to talk to you about your pets at 818-818-6401. That's the number to call, 818-818-6401. We want to talk to you about your pets. Like I said, we're open to your medical questions and your behavior questions. So pick that phone up right now and give us a call, 818-818-6401. Once again, you are listening to Talkin' Pets, and we are live, and we want to talk with you.
3: Let the games begin!
1: So, this is Name That Animal Sound, and if you can identify what creature makes this sound, we're going to set you up with a prize. You can go with SCOE 10X, the ultimate odor eliminator. And I highly recommend going with that. You can also go with Good Pets Food Treats Supplements for your dogs from Good Pets Foods. We have a CD from Gino Sasani in Cold Blood about reptiles. It's a music CD. We do have Chicken Soup for the Soul books. And if you're interested in reading, we got a bunch of different titles on those. And from Silly Beads by Kayla, we also have keychains and ink pens and a business card holder kind of thing. Not business card. What is it called when you put your litter, go to a convention?
0: It's your badge reel.
1: There it is. So we have that as well. So there's choices that you can pick. And there's like dog moms. We got a nurse ink pen right up your alley. We got Kansas City, if you're a Kansas City fan, ink pen. And we've got a dog mom ink pen as well. And so those are the choices. And the book featured today is called Tender Paws. So you can go with another book there. It's all about dogs. 818-818-6401. Identify this creature.

0: Identify that creature. If you know what creature makes that sound, pick up the phone and give us a call at 818-818-6401, and you can pick out a prize. 818-818-6401. Out to Rachel in Oregon. Has got a question for Dr. Katie. Hey, Rachel, how you doing?
1: Good, thank you.
0: Good. What's going on with your dog, your puppy, right?
1: Yeah, he has tree sap all in his fur, and I read online that, like, olive oil and peanut butter can help get it out, but I'm trying to find a natural way to get it out of his fur.
2: I think those options are probably pretty good if you dissolve something in an oil like olive oil or peanut butter. It then will come out with Dawn dish soap as opposed to it doesn't come out with Dawn dish soap by itself.
1: Okay, I never think of the Dawn dish soap, and I have that at home. Thank you so much.
2: Yeah.
0: You're more than welcome. That was an easy one. Thanks, Rachel.
1: Yeah. Yeah, you guys have a good day. Thanks.
0: Bye-bye. Well, bye-bye. That's Rachel out there. And, yeah, that's a first. I haven't heard the one about getting tree sap in the fur. But
2: I'm thinking that there – because, like, bubble gum, supposedly you can kind of do the same thing with bubble gum.
3: Do you know what it doesn't work on? Slime. So don't give your kids slime, because my daughter put slime in her hair. This was months ago. And my mom tried olive oil. We tried the peanut butter. We tried everything. And nothing got it out.
0: Did you try Dawn?
3: Yeah. Nothing was getting it. It just eventually ends up drying, and then you can kind of brush it. I took 2 days and probably a total of like 12 hours of trying to get this slime out of her hair. I almost told her that we were going to have to shave it. It was the worst. I hate slime. It's
2: how old
3: bound.
2: Is your daughter?
3: Six. She's
2: yeah,
3: six.
2: I can understand that.
3: Yeah.
2: Here, let's see what happens.
3: Yep. She was, I don't let slime in my house. People love to still buy me slime for occasions. I don't know why. I tell everybody no slime. And then so she's playing with slime. My husband was in charge, no offense to him, but he left her unattended with the slime for a little bit, and he comes back and it's all in her hair, and it was a nightmare.
0: But I think that was an interesting question with the sap, though, the tree sap. So I mean, where was that dog though, rubbing it up against trees? I mean, the puppy, but I guess you can get it anywhere, you know, rolling in
3: sticky.
0: The dirt.
3: Yeah. Dogs love sticky stuff.
0: Yeah, they do.
3: Sticky, gross stuff. They love to roll in that.
0: Well, I told you the one time I had a beagle that used to roll in something, but it was waste, if you know what I mean. Yeah, poop. It was poop. So, hey, pick up the phone. Give us a call. We want to talk about your pets. We're open to your calls and questions at 818-818-6401. 818-818-6401. I'm John Patch.
2: Dr. Katie Meyer.
3: I'm Lexi Adams.
0: Is that a friend of yours, Lexi?
3: Yeah.
0: So, the animal sound. What was it? If you know what animal sound that was, pick up the phone and give us a call. Not the one I just played, but the one earlier. 818-818-6401. 818-818-6401. That is the number to call with your questions and your guesses. 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
10: Don't dream it, drive it. Sunshine mixed with clouds at times today, with daytime highs approaching 77. North winds 5 to 10 miles per hour. Partly cloudy skies again tonight. Lows level off around 52. Daytime highs approaching 78 tomorrow. Cloudy skies with a few peaks of sun. And that's your forecast. I'm weatherology meteorologist Paul Frombly. Get the latest weather updates online at MinnesotaDailyWeather.com. Right now, it's 59 degrees.
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3: After accidentally being given his dog's opioid medication instead of his own thyroid medicine, the incident highlighted by Pet Poison Helpline for National Senior Pet Day serves as an important reminder for pet owners to double-check medications. Shadow's owner said her husband accidentally gave the elderly cat their dog's hydrocodone, immediately realizing the mistake. They quickly contacted Pet Poison Helpline and rushed Shadow to an emergency veterinarian clinic. Veterinarians explained that opioid overdose can affect cats differently than dogs and are especially dangerous in older pets with underlying health conditions. They also cautioned owners never to use hydrogen peroxide to induce vomiting in cats, as it can cause serious stomach damage. Shadow received overnight monitoring and supportive care before making a full recovery and returning home the following day. Veterinary experts say the cause underscores the importance of carefully separating pet medications and seeking immediate veterinary advice if a medication error occurs. Quick action by Shadow's family helped prevent what could have been a life-threatening emergency. 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I'm Lexi Adams.

0: The home of Exorcist actress Linda Blair is at the center of investigation after authorities searched her property in connection with kennel operations reported to have more than 100 dogs. An inspection warrant was obtained as part of a joint operation between the Los Angeles County Department of Regional Planning and the Los Angeles County Department of Animal Care and Control. The DAC told KTLA 5 News that the permits for the kennel facility have been expired since 2023. Both agencies have attempted to contact the owner multiple times, but have said they went unanswered. The warrant allows us to lawfully access the property and verify compliance with county codes, explained Animal Care Control Manager and Public Information Officer Christopher Vales in an email. The DACC's role during the search was to evaluate animal care, safety conditions, and the overall welfare of the dogs on the property. The investigation into the kennel on Blair's property is active and ongoing, which means the DACC was unable to answer specific questions about the case. No charges have been announced. The 67-year-old posted on Instagram to address the search. She said, she and the animals are good, despite the surprise visit in 105-degree heat. With as busy as we all are in animal rescue and saving lives from the hot deserts and abandoned animals and shelters, everyone, email, and social media are overloaded, she explained. Turns out we just have some paperwork to do and some diagrams, but as everybody knows, I'm looking to move so I can be more educational and help more animals, according to Linda Blair. She said she'd rather move forward and that a good old-fashioned letter of contact always works. Blair rose to fame as a child star as Regan McNeil in the 1973 horror classic The Exorcist. She went on to found the Linda Blair World Heart Foundation, a nonprofit dedicated to rescuing and rehabilitating abused, neglected, and abandoned animals. I will say that Linda is a very good friend of mine personally, and I know how hard she works for the animal world. Visit TalkinPets.com and join our social media at Talkin' Pets Radio and TikTok at Talkin' Pets as well. I'm John Patch.
1: Hi, it's me, Linda B., and I'm checking in because I think it's really important that I do. So now all of you have been so amazingly, overwhelmingly supportive, and you start to understand what rescues go through. Really, it started back in the pandemic with all the shelters shutting down, and every rescue had to go and help them to close the shelters down. And a lot of them moms and puppies. So as time went on, so many animals were not spayed and neutered. And they're on the streets. Some of you have the app next door. And everybody's finding animals constantly. They're in the shelters. They're everywhere. And people expect and need rescues, but every rescue is full, full to capacity. And if you have a pregnant mom and they have 5 puppies, 10 puppies, well, they all turn into numbers, and our job, as you know from my post, is to spay and neuter, microchip, and get them ready for their forever loving homes. But I wanted to come to you and say, this has been quite the experience, and I look at it as a positive. We now have more light shed on animal welfare and animal rescue and the plight of the animals than ever, ever before. I have crisscrossed the country, the world, begging, handing out my animal welfare paperwork. How can you help? What can you do? And, for instance, you remember little Raina? She and her partner, Alexander, were in a field for over a year. And nobody was helping. They were feeding them, but they weren't helping to solve the problem. She is now social. She is now spayed, microchipped, and she's ready for her forever loving home. And you can find her post on her website under adoption button. But I'm asking you to continue to support, continue to help in your areas. And in California, you know, we need more help than ever. Between everything that's going on and Skid Row, we need it to stop. And so we're asking you support, and we need donations. 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There's t-shirts. My magnificent Maximus, who he did pass away from cancer years ago, but these are the dogs, the stories. I would love to show you. There we go. This is the important message I've been passing on for years. It's more important now than ever. So you can find all kinds of great stuff on my social media for shirts and beach towels and my artwork now. And you can go for autographs. And we got a couple different celebrity ones. And that's on lbwfstore.org. And, of course, my website, lindablairworldheart.org. And I really thank you guys in advance. Chewy donations, Amazon donations, that all helps us. I smile for you because I think of you as family. This is the animal rescue community around the world saying, we want a better life. Stop abandoning animals. Stop the high kill. All of this can be changed. And even the authorities can get involved and help. This does not have to be a fight. That has to be everybody's support and make it a better world. And I'm counting on you. I'm fighting. And I thank you. All right. God bless. Stay in touch.
0: And that's my friend Linda Blair. That's a statement directly from her. So I would imagine in this studio, we're all familiar with Linda. Mm-hmm. And of course, she was, as we know, in The Exorcist. You know, she was the young girl that was possessed, which that's a whole story in itself in regards to her career and everything. But she's worked very hard for animal causes and to help out animals. And she called me last Sunday to tell me this was going on and this is what happened. And some, I don't know what I'm privileged to say or not to say, but basically they broke into her organization and there was a lot of, you know, people there and even into her house. She was in bed. And, you know, some people don't sleep with pajamas on. Let me just say that. And so, you know, but like her rights were infringed with their breaking in on that, and they checked the property. And then on one of the news feeds that I did see, that they did state there was no dog. Granted, she had a little bit more dogs than what she was allowed, but she's been trying to help them, trying to get them adopted. They're all spayed. They're all neutered. They're all well-fed. And when the authorities came on, they even said that. There were no animals with injuries, no animals with issues. They were fed very well. They were medically treated very well. The place looked very well taken care of. And, you know, I've got to applaud Linda as long as I've known her, which is a couple decades now. She's worked really hard in the animal world. So if you can help her out, World Heart Foundation, Animal Foundation, that's, you know, her group there. So, you know, please reach out to her. She can definitely use anything that you can help her with in terms of helping the animals. But she's a great girl, and she does a lot for the animal world. I'm John Patch.
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0: 818-818-6401. We're going to play that animal sound again when we come back. 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
3: Malaria continues to be a significant public health issue, especially in Africa. In 2022, the World Health Organization estimated 608,000 malaria-related deaths, with 95% of those being traced back to the African region. Working with the Society of Family Health Rwanda and the Rwanda Ministry of Health, SC Johnson, makers of RAID, are bringing health posts that diagnose, treat, and prevent malaria to the most remote areas of Rwanda. Known as Closer to Care, this initiative has led to 76 health posts in the region and brought healthcare to over 1 million people. Since their introduction, Rwandans' average walk time to receive care reduced from 3 hours to 30 minutes, and Rwanda has seen mortality rates decrease 89%. For more than 60 years, SC Johnson has been demonstrating its leadership in insect science research, and for the last decade has specifically focused on preventing mosquito-borne disease with prevention tools that maximize social impact and help strengthen communities. Support the fight against malaria by sharing Closer to Care's mission and amplifying the importance of healthcare access for those who need it most. Sponsored by SC Johnson, makers of RAID.
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5: Sunshine mixed with clouds at times today, with daytime highs approaching 77. North winds 5 to 10 miles per hour. Partly cloudy skies again tonight. Lows level off around 52. Daytime highs approaching 78 tomorrow. Cloudy skies with a few peaks of sun. And that's your forecast. I'm weatherology meteorologist Paul Frombly. Get the latest weather updates online at MinnesotaDailyWeather.com. Right now, it's 59 degrees.
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Scientists are sounding the alarm as an invasive mosquito species, Anopheles defensi, rapidly spreads across Africa, raising concerns about a resurgence of malaria, especially in crowded urban areas. Unlike most malaria-carrying mosquitoes that thrive in rural regions, this species breeds in artificial water containers commonly found in cities, making it particularly difficult to control. Adding to the concern, the mosquito has developed resistance to nearly all commonly used insecticides, reducing the effectiveness of traditional mosquito control programs. Researchers are now racing to develop new solutions, including biological controls, genetically modified mosquitoes, and next-generation insecticides. Health experts say the spread of Anopheles defensi highlights the importance of global cooperation in fighting mosquito-borne diseases, as preventing the expansion of this highly adaptable species will be critical to limiting future malaria outbreaks. Visit TalkinPets.com and join our social media at Talkin' Pets Radio and TikTok as well. I'm Dr.

0: you're listening to Talking Pets. We want to talk with you at 818-818-6401. That animal sound is still out there. Lexi, can we get that sound again? And we're going to find out if somebody can name it before we close out this hour of the show. So what creature makes this sound? I think it's kind of easy. Dr. Katie, do you have an idea?
1: Mm-hmm.
0: Okay.
1: Because I heard you talking.
0: Oh, you heard? Oh, okay. Would you have had an idea if you didn't
1: hear? Oh,
0: okay. So would I. 818-818-6401. Call and you can win a prize. 818-818-6401. What creature makes that sound? You'll find them in the sky. You'll find them in your yard. You'll find them on the water. Notice I said on the water, not in the water.
1: On the water.
0: So
1: near the water.
0: 818-818-6401, 818-818-6401. Pick up the phone, give us a call. Oh, I see your girlfriend walked in to see you.
2: I know.
0: Summer the cat. She doesn't come in here that often. It's usually, this is Shadow's territory during the show, my black cat. So, Dr. Katie, when we were talking about malaria and that story, but people need to be aware of heartworm disease because of mosquitoes, correct?
1: Yes.
0: And how does a dog... And can a cat get heartworm as well?
1: Yes, unfortunately they can. It's even worse in cats because we can't really treat it in cats. And they usually typically get just one or two adult heartworms. And then they have significant breathing issues when that heartworm dies and goes out into their lungs. Most of the time those cats die.
0: Wow.
1: They die from the heartworms. Yeah.
0: Well, I was going to say that my girls are lucky they stay inside, but mosquitoes get in too.
1: They do.
0: I saw one yesterday in my house, and I tried to kill it, and I couldn't catch it. But that worries me too.
1: Yeah, so you can give them something like Revolution monthly, gets rid of fleas, and treats for heartworm.
0: But not every mosquito carries
1: heartworm, no.
0: Okay.
1: So what happens is a mosquito bites an infected dog, and picks up the little microfilaria, the babies that are swimming around in the peripheral bloodstream. The adult heartworms hang out in the right side of the heart. And then, so that mosquito bites an infected dog, picks up the microfilaria, and then bites your dog and releases the microfilaria into your dog's bloodstream. And here's where heartworm preventive comes into play. Heartworm prevention kills then the larval stages that develop after microfilaria, after the babies. So they go through multiple stages in that dog's body before approximately 5 or 6 months after they were bit. They develop into adult heartworms that are in the heart and then produce microfilaria and become, that dog then becomes infective.
0: Before we end the hour, we got Sherry out there in Oregon. I think Sherry has a guess on what this sound is. Sherry out there in Oregon, what creature makes this sound?
3: A duck.
0: I would have to say congratulations. Way to go.
2: Woohoo!
3: Oh boy.
0: So we've got actually for you... We have choices. Do you want to go with the SCOE 10X, the odor eliminator? We have the dog treats from Good Pets Foods. We've also got books from Chicken Soup for the Soul. I've got one book called Tender Paws, and it is how science-based parenting can transform.
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8: Sunshine mixed with clouds at times today, with daytime highs approaching 77. North winds 5 to 10 miles per hour. Partly cloudy skies again tonight. Lows level off around 52. Daytime highs approaching 78 tomorrow. Cloudy skies with a few peaks of sun. And that's your forecast. I'm weatherology meteorologist Paul Frombly. Get the latest weather updates online at MinnesotaDailyWeather.com. Right now, it's 59 degrees.
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10: U.S. I'm Jack Callahan, Fox News. A sweeping list with which Tehran says the U.S. must comply before it lifts its threats to the Strait of Hormuz. The list includes an end to U.S. sanctions, the withdrawal of American forces, and compensation for war damages. Oman says talks with Iran over management of the waterway continue. The United Arab Emirates says an Iranian missile targeted a vessel operated by the state-owned oil company on Saturday, but no injuries were reported. In Yemen, government forces struck back at the Iran-backed Houthis, raising fears of a renewed civil war there, and Turkey offering new details on its mutual defense agreement with Saudi Arabia and Pakistan. ICE arrests more than 1,200 suspected illegal immigrants in Georgia.
11: Those arrested include convicted sex offenders, child abusers, and those with assault and battery records, among other crimes. Marcos Charles, Executive Associate Director of ICE Enforcement, told Fox and Friends more than half of those arrested, 720 illegal migrants, had criminal histories. ICE is processing those detained for removal proceedings or criminal prosecution. In response to protests, Charles says, agents have made changes to how they track individuals in the U.S. illegally and changed enforcement efforts and arrest methods. Deborah Valentine, Fox News.
10: Chaos in a California city as its 911 call system is hacked.
12: Sioux Center City declaring a state of emergency after its hackers crippled its 911 system. Officials shut the network down to stop the threat from spreading and protect evidence for a federal investigation. Despite the chaos, city officials say residents aren't facing an immediate danger. Dispatchers are routing calls to a county dispatch center. Investigators are working to figure out how the malicious software got inside the network and who was behind it. Chris DeMeo, Fox News.
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10: Hunter Biden is sharing an update on his father's battle with prostate cancer, saying the disease is causing the former president significant pain.
15: Hunter Biden tells the BBC his father's cancer has spread further and is now, quote, very painful and debilitating in many respects. He says it's difficult for the family to watch the 83-year-old former president suffer, adding that his father rarely complains. Former President Biden was diagnosed last year with an aggressive form of prostate cancer that has already spread to his bones. He has since undergone radiation and hormone therapy while continuing to make some public appearances. Hunter says his father remains focused on his treatment and spending time with his family. Matt Murphy,
16: Fox News.
10: Former NBA players Enes Kanter Freedom and Royce White have declared themselves eligible for the 2027 WNBA draft. Here's Fox's Natalie Chuck.
17: Both men say under the current WNBA eligibility guidelines, they qualify to throw their names in the ring to play for a women's team. Now, Enes Kanter Freedom stands 6'10" tall and roughly 250 pounds. Royce White, 6'8" and more than 260 pounds, according to their stats. Whether these announcements are facetious or the two will really end up at training camp remains to be seen, but the timing is clear. It comes weeks after protests erupted following comments made by Indiana Fever guard Sophie Cunningham, saying she wants to protect young girls from playing against biological men. Now, some are voicing their support for the trans community. Minnesota Lynx head coach wore a Trans Kids Belong t-shirt during their game against Cunningham's team.
10: Trump administration supports keeping biological men out of women's sports. Washington, D.C.'s 4th of July fireworks show officially won for the record books. The Guinness World Record says more than 840,000 fireworks were used, making it the largest display ever. I'm Jack Callahan. This is Fox News.
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21: Partly cloudy today with a high of 77. North winds 5 to 10 miles per hour. 52 tonight. High temperatures reach up to 78 tomorrow. Slight chance of thunderstorms Tuesday with highs in the upper 70s. Slight chance of rain showers and highs in the mid-70s on Wednesday. And that's your forecast. I'm weatherology meteorologist Kara Foster. Get the latest weather updates online at minnesotadailyweather.com. Right now, it's 55 degrees.
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0: Hello, my name's John Parsons. I'm the host of Countdown Radio, a Christian perspective for the last days. You may hear some wild stuff on this show. You may even hear some scary stuff. This information is not for the faint-hearted. The goal of this show is to provide a Christian perspective for the last days. Please be aware, the Bible warns of some pretty alarming events taking place on earth. As a pastor and a journalist, I combine my skills to select stories and guests which I believe will help the people of God navigate and prepare for the challenging days on earth leading up to the return of Jesus Christ. This means that I do not necessarily agree with my guests' views or their predictions. They may not agree with my theology, my ethics, or my politics. But if you are hearing them on this show, please be assured it is because I feel they have something to say that the saints need to know about in these days. As always, please listen prayerfully. Welcome to Countdown Radio. I'm your host, John Parsons, and I've got my friend Bob Mitchell all the way from the United Kingdom here, just about to bring him on. And in fact, I'm going to bring you on right now. Bob, welcome back to Countdown Radio.
1: Thank you, John. Always good to be talking to you. We always seem to be able to hit some interesting topics. I don't know where you get them from, but they're very good.
0: Well,
1: and I always enjoy being with you.
0: Thank you. Yeah, there's lots to talk about, isn't there, in the sphere of end times and the return of the Lord and biblical prophecy. There's certainly a lot to talk about these days, that's for sure. Now, Bob, I'm going to have you read the scripture. Do you have a scripture there for us?
1: We were talking about peace, where there is no peace.
0: Yes.
1: And I believe that's in Isaiah.
0: Okay, here you go. Well, let's go. Let me pop it up here. It's Isaiah. Do we know where it is in Isaiah? Let's see if we know where it is.

0: peace, peace, where there is no peace. That's the scripture we're looking for right here. And here it is. It's actually, I think it's Jeremiah 6:14. Try that.
1: Oh, okay. Great. I'll blame my wife then.
0: No, don't blame anybody. Yeah, I think it's Jeremiah 6:14. Let's just look. We'll find it. Yes, here it is. That's right. Jeremiah 6:14. They have treated the wound of my people carelessly, saying, peace, peace, where there is no peace. And now, that leads us in, but let's that leads us into the border peace, which I think we should definitely talk about today, Bob. Let's pray, though, as we begin. Father, in the name of Jesus, we ask a blessing on our listeners today. We ask your hand will be upon us as we discuss these important topics, and as we discuss this question of peace or not peace, or what this really is, what is this border peace, Lord? Please help us to give understanding about this and understanding from the scriptures for our listeners, in Jesus' name, amen. So I'm just reading in the Jerusalem Post this morning, Bob, that the Israel holds off on the next phase of the Gaza peace, Trump Gaza plan, which of course is also known as the border peace. And they're holding back because they want to see Hamas fully disarmed, and Hamas doesn't want to fully disarm, of course. But the article went on to talk about the nations that are preparing to be the peace contingent for this situation. And I found that quite interesting because the Trump administration, I'm reading from the Jerusalem Post, the Trump administration and its Board of Peace have promoted a phased process combining Hamas disarmament, the establishment of a Palestinian technocratic administration, deployment of an international stabilization force, and further Israeli withdrawals. And so it then goes on to talk about this multinational force. The 15-point roadmap published by the Board of Peace last week calls for both sides to complete outstanding commandments under the previous agreement before mechanisms for implementing phase two are finalized during a two-week period. The status of the proposed multinational force remains less clear. The Post has learned that a separate document regulating deployment of the force remained unsigned following Israeli objections and that Israel had yet to formally authorize its entry under the new arrangements. However, the Post further learned that the government had approved the entry of approximately 200 members of a multinational force due to American pressure. And it goes on to talk about some of these nations that were preparing to be part of the peace force. It talks about Ugandan troops. Preparations outside Israel are nevertheless moving ahead. Uganda's parliament voted on Thursday to authorize the deployment of Ugandan troops to Gaza if required, as part of the international force. So what do you think about this Board of Peace, Bob?
1: I find it very interesting because we're actually, again, you know, John, we live in incredible times because we're actually seeing something that has never come about before. And Donald Trump's Board of Peace is one of those events that I think everybody who's interested in Bible prophecy and looking for the return of the Lord should be interested in. In fact, I've got in front of me here, says here that the border peace that was set up in January to oversee the construction or the reconstruction of Gaza has finally, this is just a few hours ago, I think it is, they've issued its first construction contract in the devastated territory to build a rudimentary 150-person military outpost to house some troops. So that seems to be going ahead. But as far as the agreement between Israel and Hamas, I think Hamas is talking about disarming, This is where they're hitting a roadblock, because Israel says before they sign, Hamas has got to disarm, and Hamas is saying, well, Israel has got to withdraw, and then we'll disarm. So it's all this toing and froing at the moment. But I think what we're seeing is the very, very beginnings, possibly, of what I think it's Joel talks about, how they're going to divide the land. And I think ultimately there's no talk at the moment of a Palestinian state if they move out and rebuild Gaza, etc. There's no talk at the moment of an independent Palestinian state. But I think that what we're seeing is the beginnings of that. And I think there's a lot in the mixing pot at the moment, including things even to do with the Temple Mount, which we could look at later on. So there's all of these other things happening. It's like a soup at the moment, and you're just wondering what they're going to spoon out next. Because with the disagreement between Israel and Hamas, if that actually comes off, then the next thing is, well, you can hear the Palestinians saying, well, if you're going to move out and there's going to be an international force here, why don't you give us just a Palestinian state? And that would mean dividing up God's land, because Gaza, of course, is part of God's land, promised to Abraham, Isaac, and Jacob. And there's a lot more, of course, which is Netanyahu's map of greater Israel that we've seen recently. But Gaza is perhaps just the first step. And there's a lot of talk about, give us a Palestinian state, and then we'll know that there's going to be peace in the Middle East. But I think the problem with us in the West is we don't understand the Middle Eastern mindset. And that Middle Eastern mindset in the main is push the Jews into the sea. We do not want them here. They haven't wanted them there since Allenby marched in and took over Jerusalem in 1917. And they had the announcement that they were going to look on Palestine as a home for the Jewish people. And since then, I think they just wanted the Jews out. And how that's going to work in the future, well, I think the Bible is pretty clear on that. I think if you go to Zechariah chapter 14, well, go to Zechariah 12 first and then read on to chapter 14. I'm always telling people at my church, read this. Read from Zechariah 12 to 14, and you'll think you're reading today's newspaper, where Israel or Jerusalem is going to be a burdensome stone. In fact, the president of Turkey, Erdogan, has said recently that they're willing to march on Jerusalem to capture Jerusalem for the Palestinians and for the Arab nations. So if you read from Zechariah 12 to 14, it says Jerusalem is going to be a burdensome stone. But then it goes on to say that finally in chapter 14, there's going to be this war in which Jerusalem will be divided. Now that's exactly, and we've gone over this before, that's exactly what the United Nations and others are saying should happen. Jerusalem should be divided. Half should be a Palestinian capital. Half should be the capital of the Israeli Jewish state. And Israel is saying, no, never, that's never going to happen. Israel or Jerusalem is ours forever. It's their eternal capital. But the Bible is very clear that eventually Jerusalem will be divided, just as they're saying today, and it's that will eventually

0: all these things, John, are, like I said, they're in the soup. They're all in the mixing pot at the moment. And we're just here on the sidelines, prophecy watchers, watchmen on the walls, trying to look over the wall and see all of this happening all around, not just coming from one direction, but from many directions. Those believers who are watchmen on the walls are having to decide which is going to happen first, how does this puzzle begin to take shape? And we're right in that formation phase at the moment, John. These are exciting times that the church has been talking about over the millennia, for two millennia, since the Jews lost the nation in 70 AD under the Romans, up until now. What we're now seeing is unprecedented in church history. We are now seeing, or sitting, if you like, on the very cusp of fulfillment of ancient Bible prophecy, the dividing of the land, the dividing of Jerusalem, the temple on the Temple Mount, perhaps the Palestinian state, and of course, the rise of the coming global leader, the Antichrist, who, by the way, I don't think is Donald Trump. I think he's just setting the stage for him, but he's doing a good job of it.
1: There is a lot of stage setting going on. Let me read you the board members for all of our listeners, for ourselves as well, but the board members of the Board of Peace. So, of course, the first man who is the chairman is Donald J. Trump, and he is chairman of the Board of Peace in his capacity not as the President of the United States, but as Donald J. Trump. So he will, while he is alive, he will always be the President of the Board of Peace, whether or not he's the U.S. President or not, apparently. Okay, so the next person is the Prime Minister of Albania, Edi Rama, and I may be mispronouncing these names, and I'm sorry if I am. The other next person is the President of Argentina, Javier Milei, or Milei, I think they call him, don't they, Milei. Armenia, Nikol Pashinyan, that is the Prime Minister of Armenia. And then we have the President of Azerbaijan, Ilham Aliyev. I mean, interestingly enough, I mean, these two countries are almost at war, Armenia and Azerbaijan. And then you've got Bahrain, you've got Hamad bin Isa Al Khalifa. He's the king of Bahrain. Then you've got another very fascinating character pops up here, the president of Belarus, Alexander Lukashenko. He is also on the Board of Peace. Ilyana Ayatova, who is the president of Bulgaria. Mr. Hun Manet, who is the prime minister of Cambodia. And then Egypt, of course, the president Abdel Fattah el-Sisi, the president of Egypt. Then we've got El Salvador, Nayib Bukele, he's the president of El Salvador. And then of Hungary, Viktor Orban, prime minister of Hungary. And then we have the Indonesian president, Prabowo Subianto, and of course Benjamin Netanyahu, prime minister of Israel. And then from Jordan, King Abdullah II of Jordan. And then, of course, we come across to Kazakhstan, Kasim Yomar Tokayev. And then Kosovo, we've got Vyosa Osmani. And then from Kuwait, we've got the Emir of Kuwait, Mesa Al Ahmed Al Jaber Al Sabah. And then we go to Mongolia. We've got the president of Mongolia, Kurelesku Ukana, and then from Morocco, Aziz Akhannouch, the Prime Minister of Morocco. And then from Pakistan, the Prime Minister of Pakistan, Shehbaz Sharif. Then we come to Paraguay, Santiago Pena. And then from Qatar, we've got, or Qatar, as you and I would say, Bob, but the Americans call it Qatar, but we call it Qatar. Tamim bin Hamad Al Thani, who is the Emir, and then Mohammed from Saudi Arabia, of course, MBS, Mohammed bin Salman, the Crown Prince of Saudi Arabia. From Turkey, of course, we've got the gentleman you mentioned just a few minutes ago, the president of Recep Erdogan. And then from the United

0: Emirates. We've got Mohammed bin Zayed Al Nahyan, who's the president. And then Uzbekistan, we've got Shavkat Mirziyoyev. And then the last one is the General Secretary of Vietnam, Tho Lam. That's who the members of the Board of Peace are. Now, I have a question, Bob. Do you think that this Board of Peace could be the covenant with the many spoken about in the scriptures?
1: I started to laugh because it really does sound like that, doesn't it, John? It really is beginning to sound that way. And it also really, again, would tie in with this question of Jerusalem in the future, where it says, you know, Jerusalem will be a burdensome stone. What was it? Though the whole world come against it. And you're seeing it now that the world is pushing for this peace in the Middle East, peace in the Middle East. And ultimately, if you're looking at it from a Christian, spiritual, prophetic worldview, Jerusalem and Israel is the center of it all. So, yeah, we can talk about Gaza, we can talk about the Palestinian state, we can talk about this border peace where, as you say, it could be the covenant with the many. And but in the ultimate, it's going to be Israel that's going to pay the price. We can see that. Very interesting what you've said there, John. Very interesting indeed. Because also notice that I've looked here on his executive board, Trump's executive board, is Donald Trump, obviously, who you rightly said can never be ousted from the chairmanship. But also there's Marco Rubio and then Jared Kushner. So they're both on the board with him. And I just saw today Marco Rubio has just come out and said that they're going to push facial ID for your passports across the states. So that technocratic sort of stranglehold is coming on the USA.
0: Yes.
1: So interesting, John.
0: Yes, it's very this is coming so fast and people don't see it, but so the executive board members, yes, you're right, that Donald Trump, Marco Rubio, Jared Kushner, Steve Witkoff, of course, who's a co-owner with Donald Trump of this stablecoin that they own, that they're going to push as the currency for the Middle East and many other places.
1: Yeah.
0: Of course, Sir Tony Blair, who we you and I know about this gentleman and his story, former Prime Minister of the United Kingdom, Mark Rowan, the CEO of Apollo Global Management. This is one of these financial companies that is involved. Trump is involved with.
1: Yeah.
0: Ajay Banga, president of the World Bank Group, Robert Gabriel Jr., political advisor, Martin Edelman, an attorney and advisor, and Susie Wiles, the White House chief of staff. These are the members of the executive board of this so-called Board of Peace. It really, really... Now, this is the statement for this. This is the White House statement. Statement on President Trump's comprehensive plan to end the Gaza peace conflict. And of course that was issued in January of, I think that was the statement in January. Let me see. There's various statements here, but this is my question is, so this board was formalized, I guess, in January of this year, but Trump went to Egypt last year on October the 13th to meet with a group of international people, including the leader of Egypt, El-Sisi, and to start working on this. And some people are saying that date, October 13th, if you start counting from that date, that could be the beginning of the of the 7-year covenant with the many, and of course, the scripture says it's a covenant with the many. It doesn't specifically state how long it's for, does it? The scripture
1: no.
0: says a covenant with the many. But the thinking of some people is that, at least, that if that date if you go forward from that date, the interesting thing is that 3.5 years forward from that date gets us to a potential date that NASA has given for the intersection of is it a meteorite? Is it a falling star? I'm not exactly sure what it is, but of a collision with a near Earth collision with a space body, which has been stated to be for at least in the initial date they gave was 2029, April
1: 2029. Yep. Yes, April the 13th. Correct. Friday. April the 13th, 2029. And that's very interesting because it was the late Tom Horn, who's passed away now. He wrote a book in 2019 called Wormwood. And in Wormwood, he was talking before he died. Obviously, he was talking a lot about this asteroid that's coming, Apophis, in April 2029. And he said then, if Apophis is Wormwood of the Book of Revelation, which occurs about midway through the final 7 years, he said if Apophis is that Wormwood, then if you count back 3.5 years, he said, then something should happen regarding the covenant with the many in about 2025. No, he said, in 2025, he said, and if you go back 3.5 years, it should happen around October the 13th, 2025. And that was the exact date that you just quoted. Donald Trump went to Egypt and started this process.
0: Isn't that uncanny? No. I mean, you've got to look at that, Bob, and say what. So that if that's true, I mean, let me say if that's true. If these assumptions are correct, i.e., Tom Horn's assumptions and our assumptions based on what he is saying or has said, he couldn't have known anything about Trump going to Egypt in October 2025. I mean, he wrote that years ago.
1: Yeah, he wrote it in 2019. And I think he died, I don't know, not too long afterwards. So he couldn't have actually he would never have seen this because he would never have seen the October the 13th event with Trump in Egypt because he died at least 2 or 3 years beforehand. So, and of course, I think he was around when Trump lost, in brackets, the election in 2020. So that he would never have said, oh, Trump's going to do this. But he said, whoever is around, it could happen around, it could happen October the 13th, 2025. And he timed that with this, as you say, Apophis, which is named actually after the Egyptian god of destruction. So it is pretty astounding. Your listeners should get a hold of Dr. Tom Horn's book. It's on sale on Amazon, written in 2019, and the book is called Wormwood. You go in there, and I forget which page it is. I think it's about page 30. He actually goes through this and says, if the start of the tribulation, if Wormwood is the middle of the tribulation, then the start of it should be 3.5 years earlier, and that would take us to the 13th of October, 2025. Now, that is pretty astounding when you think about it.
0: Very
1: astounding. And now since then, all of this has happened, you know, since then, because he knew nothing about October the 7th, he knew nothing about the invasion into Gaza, etc. He knew nothing about the border peace or Trump going to Egypt on October the 13th, 2025. He knew nothing about that. All he knew was about this asteroid, Apophis, coming in 2029, April the 13th. And so he timed it 3.5 years earlier. He said, well, that should take us to October the 13th, 2025, when I read it, I thought, whoa. You know, you just walk back in your chair and think, hello? That's a bit That's very odd. And you put it on the back burner. You don't want to say, this is it. Because, you know, we could be wrong. It could just be a mega coincidence. But it's certainly something to watch. That would mean perhaps Trump is the Antichrist, but I don't think he is. But there could have been somewhere there with him, signing with him, who is the Antichrist, but who we don't know about. I don't know. It could have been a face in the shadows.
0: Well, does the Antichrist have to be...

0: Sorry about that. That was our friend. Philip Barnett. I was just opening a page in my computer to find something that we needed right now, Bob. And lo and behold, we got Philip Barnett talking there. So that was that. We'll come back to that in a minute. We'll talk a little bit about that. But since we heard his voice, we'll add that piece into the mix, because that's very, very interesting. Because one of the things that Philip warned about was this coming war between Russia and America. Now, Where does World War III fit into the tribulation, in your understanding?
1: Not too far into it, I would have thought. From the way I look at it, it's certainly within, I would have thought, within the first half of those 7 years. And I've always felt for decades now that somehow America is going to lose its position in the world, and the focus is going to be back on Europe, the Middle East, and perhaps the Far East with China. But I somehow have this, I've had this sense for ages that there's going to be some kind of an event. We can say World War, we could even say the Apophis thing, where America is going to cease being the power it is at this moment. And if Apophis actually struck America, then yeah, that would put America back in the Dark Ages.
0: Well, interestingly enough, and we had Philip Barnett here in North Dakota just last month, and we did a Bible prophecy event with him in a tent, and he went through all of these things that the Lord has shown him. And his understanding is that at a certain point, America will attack Russia in eastern Ukraine. And he names the cities that they will attack. Begin with Odessa in the south, and they end up with Kiev up in the north, and they form an arc all around the Dnieper River. Well, certainly at this point, Kiev and Odessa and Kharkov and Dnipropetrovsk, four major cities that he mentioned, although he mentioned a few other smaller cities as well, that where he says eight nuclear American nukes will land. Those major cities are still in the hands of Ukraine. But the war is very much going against Ukraine at the minute, quite in spite of the propaganda that we hear on the news here. And in fact, Russia is very fast gaining ground. They've already blockaded completely the port of Odessa. Ukraine has no access to the Black Sea now in Odessa. And they're really seriously beginning to seriously attack Kiev in quite a major way. So we're seeing that, but that's not quite that scenario. Could the scenario that Philip foresaw in these dreams can't quite happen yet, because Russia is not in possession of those cities. But nonetheless, let's go back to where we were over the issue of the Board of Peace. Let's assume the covenant with the many. The covenant with the many implies the Antichrist. Does that not imply that the Antichrist makes the covenant?
1: It does say he does. I'm glad you said that, because the actual wording doesn't mean that he's the signatory. It actually means that he confirms it, like he finally rubber stamps it.
0: So covenant could be in other words, that covenant could be pre-existing at the moment that he arises and presents himself to the world. He would then stamp that covenant, right, or that agreement.
1: Yeah, that's the way the wording is, John.
0: So that's interesting. So that would mean, as you said, that would certainly be a situation where that wouldn't have to be that Donald Trump was the Antichrist, because he wouldn't have to be. He might have established this covenant or this agreement, but someone else could follow along afterwards and, as you say, rubber stamp it.
1: I think that is very possible. And it's interesting that it's the Lord who says how long this will last. That's my feeling anyway. I know people say, we're looking for this 7-year covenant that's going to be signed. I don't see that. I think it's the Lord, when he's talking about Daniel's 70 weeks, it's the Lord who determines how long it is, not the Antichrist. So when we say he confirms this covenant for seven years, I think that's God saying, yes, he'll confirm this covenant. And that's how long it's going to last.
0: So,
1: and I'm always telling my dear friends at church till they must be sick of it. I always say, if you check it out, you cannot get, because we know that 1,260 days is halfway through the tribulation, 3.5 years,
0: right,
1: or 42 months. But you cannot get 3.5 of our years into 1,260 days, but you can if you go the old Jewish, what the old guys used to call the prophetic year, which is 30 days per month. If you do 1,260 days at 30 days per month, you get exactly 3.5 years. And I think the prophecy teachers have missed that obvious error for so long, that it is 1,260 days, but it's biblical prophetic years, not our years.
0: So you're just for the listeners, you're quoting from Daniel chapter 9, verse 27,
1: yep,
0: which, depending on the translation, my translation that I happen to have at the moment here says, he shall make a strong covenant with many for 1 week. And for half the week he shall make sacrifice and offering cease, and in their place shall be an abomination that desolates until the decreed end is poured out upon the desolator, which would be him. But a different translation says he will confirm a covenant with the many rather than make it, right?
1: Yeah.
0: That's the point you're making, which is very interesting. Very, very interesting. Go ahead.
1: Yeah, he just rubber stamps it.
0: Do you see other indications that would lead you to the conclusion that we are already in the tribulation, Bob?
1: Oh, my. I wouldn't say off the top of my head at the moment, although there are the nations that are now going for a cashless society, digital IDs, would certainly indicate that we're certainly in that area. I think they do say the first 3.5 years are sort of more peaceful, but then Antichrist really takes over. But as we said earlier on, I think just early on in these 7 years, we're going to see this Third World War with, as your friend pointed out, it could well be nuclear, with America, I think, bearing the brunt of a retaliation from Russia, and that could be devastating. And of course, if that is ever followed up by Apophis striking the west coast of America, that again, which some say is very possible, that again would be catastrophic. It would send the whole Western world, pretty much, especially America, back into the days of horse and buggies.
0: Yeah, it would push America. And you're right. This would push America out of being the global leader, absolutely, unquestionably. I mean, as you say, it would. And the interesting thing is that Philip came with a word for the American remnant. Now, of course, Philip is assuming that this happens after the rapture from his perspective, but nonetheless, his viewpoint is that he's bringing a word to the American remnant that will be left after this nuclear attack on America, which leaves many parts of the United States, and it will affect them, but it doesn't land there.
1: Right.
0: I mean, he's seeing that the Midwest largely is not targeted by Russian nuclear weapons. I mean, which is interesting because where I live here in North Dakota, in the American Minuteman missiles are in the ground in North Dakota. They're over in Wyoming. They're in Montana, and these are where the American nuclear deterrent, the Minuteman missiles, are. And so everybody who lives here tends to think, well, we're in the firing line. You know, if there is a nuclear war, they'll hit here because we've got all these nukes here. But that's not what our brother actually saw. So that's interesting, isn't it?
1: It's very interesting. And of course, who was the gentleman? When I spoke to you a few months ago, you mentioned that gentleman who walked everywhere. He had a prophetic insight.
0: Henry Groover.
1: Henry Groover, yes. And he mentioned the same thing, really, didn't he?
0: There's several people have seen a nuclear attack on America. Another one is A.A. Allen. A.A. Allen saw that. A very well-known evangelist, of course. Henry Groover has seen it. And, of course, my friend Philip Barnett has seen it. All of these things sort of confirm one another as far as that respect goes. But if you put that into the wider picture now, you say, well, that pushes America back from being, certainly knocks her back from being a global leader. That brings a whole different scenario into the Middle East. And when you look at that Board of Peace, I mean, these are not mostly Western countries that are even involved in it.
1: No, you're right.
0: We've got the Middle Eastern countries. We've got the Sheikh. Some of the, you know, we've got the Gulf states. But then we go up into Azerbaijan. We go to I find it strange that Armenia is even involved with it. I mean, Armenia is the oldest Christian nation on earth, and yet they're involved in this. I almost think they shouldn't be, but there they are. So. It's a strange thing, but it's a different group of nations. Really, it's a strange grouping of nations when you look at it, and many of them, of course, are Islamic.
1: And that makes that very interesting, because if the scenario we're looking at the moment, with America out of the picture, America would not be there to support or step in and save Israel if they were attacked and the land was actually divided, Temple Mount was divided. You know, they could say, we're doing this for the Palestinian people, you know, but America would be in no place to step in and say no and support Israel, and with sanctions or whatever against certain states, they would not be able to do it. They just wouldn't be there to have Israel's back.
0: What if Turkey took the lead at that point? Now, Turkey wants to, as you quoted, Erdogan has talked about marching on Jerusalem, hasn't he?
1: Oh, absolutely. Yeah, he wants to form the old Islamic caliphate and march on Jerusalem with an Islamic army. He really wants to form one. I'm not sure if he said he's in the process of forming one, but he wants to see an Islamic army march on Jerusalem and take it for the Palestinian Arab nations. And, of course, a lot of the world will say no, and there'll be some kind of negotiation, there'll be a war, and Israel will be divided, and everyone will think, well, that's fair. You know, you all want Jerusalem. Why not split it in half? And that's exactly what the United Nations has been telling Israel to do, is to divide Jerusalem. I find that amazing that after more than 2,000 years, 2,500 years since Zechariah made his prophecy, now the UN is actually saying the same thing Zechariah said, that Jerusalem will be divided. And I can see that being part Palestinian state, part Jewish state. We live in incredible, I'm always saying it, we're living in incredible days that sadly so much of the church is just snoozing its way through to glory, and they really don't know where they are. They're prophetic watchdogs with no teeth.
0: Well, that's true enough. And let me just read this here just in the few minutes that we got left here. But let's go to Luke 19 because... As he came near the city, I'm reading from Luke 19, verse 41. As he came near the city and saw, he wept over it, saying, "If even you had only recognized on this day the things that make for peace, but now they're hidden from your eyes. Indeed, the days will come upon you when your enemies will set up ramparts around you and surround you and hem you in on every side. They will crush you to the ground, you and your children within you, and they will not leave one stone upon another because you did not recognize the time of your visitation." Now, certainly, there's a fulfillment of that in 70 AD, but could that be, could Jesus also have been foreseeing the end days surrounding of Jerusalem?
1: I think that's entirely possible, yeah. Because I think when the army did surround Jerusalem, the Roman army, all the Christians left Jerusalem because they thought, this is it, this is what the Lord said would happen. And they were looking for his return. And of course, he didn't come. But on that day when Jerusalem is divided, there is a war, and Jerusalem is taken, then that's going to force the Lord, or not force the Lord, that will open the door for the Lord to come back in judgment. And as I said earlier, we've got Jared Kushner, we haven't got onto him. He at the moment is pushing for a place of worship for the for all nations on the Temple Mount beside the Dome of the Rock. That's what he's pushing for. So we've got all that going on. We know the temple will be built with the Antichrist in, and it looks like Jared Kushner is just pushing for a visitor's center where you can go and worship on the Temple Mount. And that's just a step forward to having a small place of worship and then a small temple, a place of worship where the Antichrist will enter. So, yeah, you're absolutely spot on, John. All we're saying here is in that mixing pot that I said at the beginning, it's a soup, and those of us standing on the wall are trying to take pieces from this jigsaw soup, if you like, an alphabet soup, and make a sentence out of it that makes sense and fits together. And we live in just astounding days.
0: Don't
1: astounding
0: we?
1: Days. And when I talk to you, it just makes me think, you know, it just wakes me up again to think, I wish people would just wake up and see how short the time is.
0: Now, you mentioned something. We should mention this just at the end. You mentioned that the rabbis were calling for the Messiah or something. Just share that piece, would you?
1: Yeah, the Sanhedrin, which was out of the picture for almost 1,500 years, and they were reestablished in 2004. They're like Israel's religious law. Nobody really takes that much notice of them these days. But it's a group of elder rabbis, and they are now saying, they are now petitioning heaven to send the Messiah or reveal the Messiah and have him build the third temple. And again, that's never been said before. That's not been done before. There are groups in Israel, of course, that are moving towards building the temple or wanting the temple there. All of the instruments to go into the temple, they've been recreated. The priests have been retrained, and they've been proved by their DNA to be descended from the priestly line of Aaron. Now, how they did that, I don't know. But these young men now are being trained to be priests to go into the temple. Israel elected or chose its first high priest in 2,000 years, in 2015, and he's still going strong. He's a fairly young man. And so the first high priest is there, the priests are there, the instruments are there. All they need is the go-ahead, and they can just build. And some say it would take maybe 3 months, 6 months to actually build a place of worship on the Temple Mount beside the Dome of the Rock. And then, of course, we can't go into that now, but who is the false prophet who stands beside the Antichrist? That's for another program, perhaps.
0: Yes, I think so. But let's read this scripture from Matthew 24, because this is the parallel scripture, of course, to the one that we just read in Luke 19, verse 15 of Matthew 24. So when you see the desolating sacrilege standing in the holy place, well, that can only be the temple. I mean, whatever temple it is, I mean, whether or not it's in the exact location that it was, this will be a temple that they've proclaimed to be the third temple. And it says, when you see this, when you see the desolating sacrilege standing in the holy place, as was spoken of by the prophet Daniel, of course, that was in Daniel 9:27. Let the reader understand, then let those in Judea must flee to the mountains. The one on the housetop must not go down to take what is in the house. The one in the field must not turn back to get a coat. Woe to those who are pregnant and those who are nursing infants in those days. Pray that your flight may not be in winter or on a Sabbath, for at that time there will be great suffering, such as has not been from the beginning of the world until now, and no, and never will be. And if those days had not been cut short, no one would be saved. But for the sake of the elect, those days will be cut short. I mean, that is the time of the... This is the revealing of the Antichrist, isn't it? This is the coming forth.
1: I believe so, John. Absolutely right. I really do.
0: So we're saying that he steps forward in once this third temple is built, something happens that causes this being to step forward into that temple and proclaim himself to be God.
1: Yep. And then they go ahead and order the division of the city. Wow. It's on the cards. You can see it there now. You can actually see it coming around.
0: Yes, you can. Yeah. Yeah. And of course, Daniel 11 talks about them the encampment of the Antichrist near the city, doesn't it? Isn't it actually speaking about that?
1: Yeah, it talks. It actually pictures all of these things, which is, again, I'm so sad that so many Christians are not reading their prophecies. They're just happy clappy, not worried. We're just on our way to heaven, but they do need some guys to come into the church who will teach prophecy, like your friend, you know, like yourself. And teach what the Bible really says about these days. Because a lot of people are going to say, well, it's always been going on like that. No, it hasn't. It really hasn't. These are incredible days. These things are falling out of the book. These prophecies are tumbling out of the pages of the book onto your newspapers, onto your TV screens, onto your radio, like never before.
0: Let me read you from Daniel 11, verse 28. Speaking of this Antichrist being, he shall return to his land with great wealth, but his heart shall be set against the Holy Covenant. He shall work his will and return to his own land. At the time appointed, he shall return and come into the south, but this time it shall not be as it was before, for ships of Kittim shall come against him, and he shall lose.
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3: Welcome to Focus on the Family's weekend broadcast. We hope the following program will challenge you and encourage you in your faith journey.
4: If you get frustrated, go take a walk, go pray, go do something with your spouse. Don't do that with a child. Emotional consequences are not healthy.
3: That's Dr. John Townsend, and he joins us today on Focus on the Family with Jim Daly. He's going to help you set boundaries with your children. I'm John Fuller.
5: John, I'm looking forward to this. I mean, my boys are now in their 20s, but this is the kind of information I wish I would have understood and digested with Gene to be able to do this better. I mean, we understood the concepts, but we didn't slow down to really apply them as best as we could. And for that reason, you know, we want to make sure you're equipped as a parent of younger children to be able to apply these boundaries, because the outcomes are so good. And children feel more confident, more secure, even though it takes a little bit of, what's the right word, discipline, to be able to apply these as a parent. But it's going to be great content.
3: Yeah, and Dr. John Townsend is a speaker and best-selling author, and we're covering a book he co-wrote with Dr. Henry Cloud. It's called Boundaries with Kids, How Healthy Choices Grow Healthy Children. And we'll encourage you to get a copy of that.
5: Yeah, that's so good. Welcome. Good to have you back, John.
4: Great to be here.
5: What are some of those obstacles that parents run into when they're setting boundaries?
4: Well, there's two ways to look at the obstacles. First is things that kids do to oppose boundaries, that they don't like them at first. They escalate sometimes, and they blow up, or they melt down. Sometimes they withdraw and feel hurt, and, you know, they don't feel very loved. And sometimes they manipulate to get around it. But that's not the biggest obstacle. The biggest obstacle is us. The parent, and some attitudes that we have and mindsets that we have that we've got to look at. That makes the biggest difference in the world. Let me give you a few examples. One is to need the child's love. I need my child to think I'm good and loving and helpful and think positive about me. I need my child. Well, if you need your child to think positive of you, you'll never say no. You'll be the circus parent. Another one is, this is a technical term, but it's very important in parenting, fragilizing. To fragilize means to think that your child is a little broken egg, that you've got to walk on eggshells around so that when child gets uncomfortable because you're frustrating them or saying no, are they going to fall apart? Are they going to have a nervous breakdown? And that's making somebody who's pretty resilient most of the time fragile. That's a problem in parenting.
5: Let me ask you in that regard, because this is a really critical point. The fact that culturally we're avoiding allowing that resilience, because we're doing exactly what you're saying. We're overprotective. We're overly engaged. And I think, again, this is one of those aha moments for a lot of parents who are watching or listening, who are the helicopter parent, the hovering parent, because they feel that's the responsibility of a parent of a 3-year-old, 5-year-old, 9-year-old. Why do we need to back down a little bit? Because of the outcomes that will occur if we don't.
4: Yeah, the best way to look at that is look at the sources for reality. One is the research. It just says if you are always keeping the child from any discomfort or unhappiness of any kind, you put out an anxious child. They feel insecure. Like, I don't have the strength to handle, you know, hard things, and I don't have frustration tolerance. And all of a sudden, they're very scared about life because somebody took care of this for them. The second is project into the future. Now, if I don't want him or her at 9 to ever feel bad, what kind of a husband or a wife or a worker or a minister or a friend are they going to be? They're going to be overwhelmed with life all the time. And the third source is, let's read our Bible. What does it say in Ephesians? It says that we're supposed to build each other up with grace and truth. Well, grace is the love and the support and the listening. And truth is, hey, there's some house rules here. So it's just not even a question anymore that the children need to know what no means and to have their own no, ultimately.
5: Yeah, that's so good. We're going to do something a little different. We've got some callers who have sent their questions in knowing this program was going to occur, which I think is great. So, you know, our goal here at Focus is to help you do this parenting job as best as you can. That's always our goal. And hearing from you in this way, I think we're going to do a few, is a great way to put real people in this spot and let them ask you a question. So let's take the first one.
6: I'm wondering at what age it's appropriate to start disciplining your child. In general, you know, I was always taught that you just start as early as possible, but I'm wondering, like, what age they can start connecting the cause and effect of their actions. Like, I would assume it's before they can have, you know, a full conversation, but I'm just not sure what that point is.
4: It's a great question. I don't believe in a lot of this during infancy. The first 12 months, that child is busy just trying to figure out what the world is and where love is and where safety is. And they don't even have the neurological capacity yet to understand the meaning of the word no. It was a few exceptions. maybe structure and feeding times and nap times later in the first year. But toddlerhood is where I believe it needs to begin, which is, you know, the onesie twosie. And that's when they can learn language. Cognitively, they can go, oh, there's this word called no, I need to understand this. And if a parent will lovingly just set out the house rules, you know, here's how you treat your dog, or here's how you obey mom and dad, or these sorts of things. And when they have a bad attitude, help to correct that. That's very important, very helpful, and it sets the stage. Don't start that too late, and toddlerhood is fine for that.
5: Yeah. Let me ask you, especially like with young children, kind of the phase we're talking about right now, the mom who is just struggling with the get your shoes on because it's time to go. I mean, this sounds simple, but it's so right. And she has to repeat that, or dad has to repeat that 20 times. Mm-hmm. I said, get your shoes on, we got to go. How do you create a boundary around that and enforcement of timeliness?
4: Well, the first thing you have to do is to realize that if you say it several times, that's a thing that we call nagging. And nagging without consequences creates insanity.
5: Right.
4: Because the child learns, well, they always say it five times. Right. I'm a number four right now. I'm fine.
5: Yeah. Isn't it interesting? They do learn how to delay.
4: So you tell them, I always say, give them the 30,000 picture. You know, sweetheart, I used to say it seven times, and I think that I want to change that. I'm going to do it one time, and then you'll have the timeout, or I'll take away the toy if it doesn't happen. Well, they don't believe that because they have 1,000 experiences of mom doing it or dad doing it that way. But then when you follow that up, and after the one time you take the toy away or whatever, and the child is now in a new reality, I'm living in a new world. Mm. Because I lost something and they followed up. And so that's going to be a conflict. There's going to be upsetness. But you have to tolerate that and be loving about it. And the more you do that, and don't nag, but say after the first time. I've got parents that were friends that said, once we did that, all of a sudden we have all this lack of angst and we had more fun time.
5: Yeah, interesting. You know, that's the goal, right?
4: That's the goal.
5: Things happen when asked and consequences are few.
4: And they put on their shoes. Can you believe that, Jeff?
5: Which is the goal. My goodness. No. You know, another concept in the same space is something you referred to as emotional consequences, to avoid emotional consequences. And this is another big one that we as parents tend to fail at because we get emotional. We're angry and because it's now driven our temperature emotionally up. I said to get those shoes on now. And that's not helpful because that kind of reaction or direction, boundary, it starts to hurt the identity of the child. They think shame. It's shame. Mm-hmm. Okay, I'm not doing the right thing. Mm-hmm. For whatever reason, the child may not even understand it. I just enjoy playing. I want to color more. I don't want to put my shoes on. Mm-hmm. But the parent's unhealthy emotional rise can lead to some issues mm-hmm. later.
4: Right. You know, it reminds me of Colossians 3, where the Bible says, don't exasperate or embitter your child because they'll get discouraged.
5: But that is a good scripture.
4: It makes so much sense because when you look at it, there's this little person called a child, and there's this big people out here, and you want the big people to be sane. They want to be loving and rational, all those things. And if mom or dad blows their top with these emotional consequences, these shamey things, the kid thinks, I live in a crazy world, and it's scary because they're not safe anymore. Mm. But if the parent goes, this is the rule, now, here, I'm going to be clear about it, and stays warm about it, I mean, firm but warm, the child goes, oh, I live in sanity, and she's safe, and he's safe, and I can do this. So you have, if you get frustrated, go take a walk, go pray, go do something with your spouse. Don't do that with the child. Emotional consequences are not helpful.
5: And I mean, this is a thing that I've noticed even in raising my boys. You have to do everything within your power to always be the adult, to always be the calm one, the calm voice. Never move into a place where you get angry and emotionally destructive, if I could say it that way. That's a challenge because they will, boy, the teen years, will they push your buttons or
4: right.
5: what?
4: Yeah.
5: So, but you have to come back to this, okay, I'm the parent. I'm not the child, but we can tend to, as parents, to get down in the mud with them.
4: You know what I think really helps there, Jim, is that anytime you end that immediate crisis, a meltdown in the grocery store or somebody smoking dope at 14, you know, whatever the meltdown is, is don't get lost in the present crisis. Think future.
5: Right.
4: what I'm getting ready to do with my child. I want to play the long game. How am I going to affect them as a parent, as a somebody, you know, who's in their 30s? And what I next do will get me into my prefrontal cortex, and I won't be amygdala hijacked, fighting and flight. Just think about the future when that happens, yeah. And you'll be the adult.
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10: Partly cloudy today with a high of 77. North winds 5 to 10 miles per hour. 52 tonight. High temperatures reach up to 78 tomorrow. Slight chance of thunderstorms Tuesday with highs in the upper 70s. Slight chance of rain showers and highs in the mid 70s on Wednesday. And that's your forecast. I'm weatherology meteorologist Kara Foster. Get the latest weather updates online at minnesotadailyweather.com. Currently 60.
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3: 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Let's resume now with the balance of today's programming.
5: John, we have another parent who wants to ask a question. Let's hear what their question is.
13: So one of my twins in particular is just has always just been a little more emotionally sensitive boy. And where it's coming out now in these preteen years is just kind of like a overall moodiness or sullenness. Really, it pushes my buttons, just the facial expressions and just the kind of like woe is me-ism where I'm trying to, you know, we really want our kids to see all the good that God has for them. And so how do you handle that without heaping shame?
4: In terms of the boundaries part, when there's misbehavior with a sensitive teen, it doesn't mean you drop the rule and say, well, if you're upset, if it's going to make you discouraged, if it's a reasonable boundary about behavior or conduct, these sorts of things, you got to hold the rule, but you do need to listen more. And what we find is instead of saying, stop feeling moody, get happy, you know.
5: Yeah.
4: I never work with me, is when you keep the structure, but you also say, tell me more about it. When the child feels understood that my parent is with me, even though I'm down. I mean, think about David in the Psalms. He was always complaining to God, and that's why we know it's okay. And God was okay with it. The child begins to feel like you're in the well with me. I do feel bad about my dating life or my I'm not doing well in sports or whatever. And the parent comes in and says, I know that's tough. The child feels like I'm in this empty well of pain, but you're not talking me out of it. You're in the well with me, giving me grace and attunement. And the child begins to think, this is okay, but don't drop the structure and the responsibility at the same time. It's a win-win, not a zero-sum game.
5: John, let me ask you this. How can parents teach their children to manage their own responsibilities?
4: I can give you the big picture in four words, if it helps with this, because yeah. This is the question, is how do you incentivize kids to make good choices with the boundary thing? The first thing is love, because no child can take a boundary or a rule or a job or an obligation unless they know they're loved, because they're going to be disheartened. None of us can do things if we think somebody's not on our side and on our team. So you got to love them and let them know and be attached to them. But the second thing is you got to give them the rules. Here's the truth. The truth is, this is how we conduct things in our house. So they know it. They got to be informed. It's not okay to say, I'm going to give you a consequence, and they never knew. Here's the house rules. Can I tell a funny story about that?
5: Yeah.
4: There's universal house rules like obey parents and help out with chores and do your homework. And then there's those ones that are particular to your child, like your child's personality. Like you, with an extrovert, then you take away their phone because they love social stuff. With the introvert, then they can't have a lot of alone time. I mean, you know the children. And Barbie and I, when the kids were small, we had horrible bathroom things. They just go, I don't know what it's about the bathroom and brushing teeth. They would just do these things. And finally, we were writing things like, don't put toothpaste on the dog. And it was like so particular. And so we finally got, wait a minute, this is leave the bathroom like you found it. Okay.
5: Right.
4: So you've got to go through the universal rules and the particular rules. But that's the second thing is the truth, the rules. The third thing, and this is what's so scary for parents, especially Christian parents, is freedom. You got to be free to disobey. Because if you're not free to disobey, you'll never learn. And the parents that are uber, uber controlling and kind of rigid, the kid never has a chance to disobey, and watch what happens later in life in college.
5: I want to emphasize this because this is really good. It's kind of another light bulb. It feels like as we're parenting in our limited ability, and that's okay. I mean, we haven't done this before. It didn't come with a manual. You're learning as you go. And how many parents want a do-over? You ever say that to Dina?
14: Mm-hmm.
5: I've said that to Gina. I wish I could have a do-over. Yeah. But in that regard, it's okay for the child to fail.
4: Mm-hmm.
5: You actually want them to, and then be that net to help them learn from that and
4: right.
5: to do better next time. I think this would be true for Gina and I think we had a goal of zero failure rate. And that's so unhealthy
4: right.
5: for the child. And that would be a do-over for me to be more engaged with our boys to allow them to fail and allow them to be healthy in that.
4: Right. Now, there's certainly a limit to that. You don't tell a three-year-old they can run out in traffic. That's
5: right.
4: awful. But, yeah, they need to be able to fail because there's no learning without it. You know, you take Joshua 24, it says, choose this day who you're going to serve. God even says, I'm not going to make you do this. There's no have to here. And the thing that, especially in those middle years, guys, you want to be around when they fail. So mm-hmm. we didn't want perfect children those age because we had the suspicion that if they were perfect with us and we couldn't be around to monitor things and guide things, in college is going to be a nightmare.
5: Correct.
4: We always felt a little insecure around some parents that their kids are just kicking it and just how can I please my parents during the junior high years and the high school years. And we were thinking, gosh, we're not that. And then we found out these nightmares happen in college because now they learned how to choose. So freedom is a good thing. So first step is the love. The second thing, here's the rule. That's the boundary. The third is the freedom to fail and to disobey. And the fourth is reality consequences.
5: Mm.
4: Here's what happens.
5: Yeah.
14: You know, in terms of responsibility, Dr. Towson, there is a moment most of us parents face where our child says, I can't do it. And there's something in what you just said that is making me wonder, how do we handle those moments? Because we aspire to actually, you can do that because we think you can. But how do we help our child understand the difference between I just don't want to do that or I don't think I can, and my parents really want me to.
4: Right. You start with what I call OJT, on-the-job training. Walk them through it. Here's how you feed the dog. Here's how you learn how to cook. So you walk through them as you would with a job. So then they go, I'm getting that capacity because mom and dad are training me. And then there's a learning curve, and they don't walk the dog right, or they only sit still for 10 minutes or whatever. And the learning curve makes mistakes, and you're just compassionate about that, but you stick with it. Next, you empathize with the complaining. Let them complain about it as long as they're doing it. Don't trigger. So many parents who don't like the attitude, and you either criticize them and shame them, or you cave in and say, well, you're upset. But don't do either one of those. Just empathize. I know it's tough. Get back to work. And then you praise the success. That's how kids learn competency in life for a skill or a marriage or faith.
5: Yeah. Let's hear one more question before we end today. And I want us to come back tomorrow if you're willing, and we'll keep this rolling because it's so good for parents to really understand boundaries. Let's listen to this question.

0: forth over the net.
1: It really is. Well, let me pose another way to look at this. So why toddlerhood to avoid no? Might as well stop it in early childhood or late childhood or early adolescence or late. Maybe saying no is a bad thing all the way through life. Well, there's going to be a nightmare. And so let's don't just think about the toddlerhood. If you don't like the word no, there's a problem because it's a great word. What does Matthew 5 say? Let your yes be yes or your no be no. It helps us. It gives us structure. So what we found out is the only group that shouldn't really have a lot of no is, like we talked about earlier, the infant. They really can't metabolize or digest that. But a toddler on, they need it and they learn it. And I'm so happy with this caller because her child is responding with her own no, meaning I'm developing an identity. I'm going to protect myself. I might have a good relationship and not let anybody, you know, gaslight me. So when the toddler says, does what you don't like, and you say no, and it's a firm no, and it's a nice no, but it's not a mean no, then they begin to protest, set the consequence, make it a reasonable consequence. And after it's become like normalized, that this is the way my family is, this is the way mom and dad are, they calm down. It's like the rails of the crib for a baby. Structure brings security. A kid without a no in their lives is more insecure.
0: Yeah.
1: And if you look at the long-term research on parenting, it's really, really interesting. There are two factors. Of all these studies about what makes a nice person by age 21, from 0 to 21, two factors. One is appropriate warmth, real warmth, listening, getting down to their level, you know, caring. And the second is appropriate structure and strictness. That's the two that matter.
0: Really interesting. And unfortunately, as parents, we tend to see those as very different things. And like most of life, we lean into one and not the other. And when you do that in an imbalanced way, you end up with problems either way.
1: And you end up with a split parent problem. Hmm. The Disney parent and the uber strict parent. And then the child learns, here's where I have fun. I can do what I want. And here's the one that I'm kind of afraid of and resentful. Parents need to be integrated in what the Bible calls grace and truth.
0: That's good. John, right at the end here, I want to cover one thing that seems to be kind of a phenom amongst younger parents right now, this idea of avoiding the word no, that it's not a healthy thing. And I think they refer to it as gentle parenting. Speak to that issue. It's kind of touching on this idea of being out of balance in one direction. And I, you know, some of the best advice I ever got from a friend, he said, try to say yes in your parenting more than no. But that came to activity, you know, when your son asks you or your daughter, do you want to play catch? Try to say yes. Don't say no, I'm busy. And that's how he was applying it. And I think that's a distinction too. Say yes when it comes to things your child wants to do after work or whatever it might be, rather than saying, I'm really tired, I'm busy, whatever. Then there's this don't say no in order to be gentle on the child. Speak to that.
1: Well, I think that the gentle parenting thought pattern, there's some strengths in it. One is they tend to be more emotionally attuned to how the child is feeling. That's very important. The attunement is a big deal. Also, I think it's good to sometimes explain the why. Instead of just, I'm the mommy all the time, you know, because I'm the parent. Well, sometimes you have to do that. But sometimes it's helpful to say because, you know, it might hurt somebody's feelings because we want you to be a success. And the fact that it's kind of anti-harshness, well, harshness can really damage a child. But here's the weaknesses, I think. No matter how warm we are and how attuned emotion we are, it can become permissiveness. And then the child doesn't learn structure and responsibility. Also, there's an over-validating, they call it sometimes, of always over-praising everything. And that can dysregulate the neurology of a child's brain because they know that they're not that great. And they begin to feel like they're a sham. So you're telling me I'm going to be the next president. Well, maybe I am, but right now I can't even make it through my classes. So they feel this disconnect. The overpraising can be a problem. And also the collaborative conversation instead of no. Like, well, let's work this out together. Well, what that does is the child begins to think, I'm in charge here too, right? I'm just like these guys are. These
0: big I got a people. Vote.
1: I got a big vote. And instead of, I'm going to be in a world where there are authority figures and there's a God who owns everything and there's bosses and all this sort of thing, it becomes more confusing for them and sometimes creates a sense of entitlement and the inability, this is the big one, the inability to tolerate life's limits.
0: Yeah. That's big and it seems epidemic right now. So, John, like I said, this is great. Let's go and

0: another day and cover some more of the content in the book. And what a great book it is. Dr. John Townsend with his co-author Henry Cloud, Boundaries with Kids: How Healthy Choices Grow Healthy Children. 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I think last year alone, we were able to help 470,000 families prepare for that parenting journey. That's a good thing. And we're really, I'm grateful that Focus is having that kind of impact.
1: Yeah, and we need your continued financial support to keep doing that kind of work to support parents. 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You get free resources straight to your email inbox, tailored to the age and stage of each of your children. 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
0: And Dr. Townsend, you're involved with raising up the next generation of strong Christian counselors through your efforts at Concordia. Tell us more about that.
2: Well, it's the Townsend Institute for Leadership and Counseling at Concordia University in Irvine, California. It's for people that want an opportunity to enhance their career, get a new career, move up the ladder. We're a fully accredited remote graduate degree school. We got three programs. You can get a master's or a certificate in counseling, or in organizational leadership, or in executive coaching and consulting. And we have now a PhD in counseling. And actually, Forbes magazine made us the number one remote PhD in counseling. So we're real happy about that.
0: Yeah,
2: we have hundreds of students. They're getting great jobs. We're at the bottom third of expensive schools like ours. And we have these great guest experts, people like Henry Cloud, Patrick Lencioni. There's a person named Jim Daly who speaks with our students who's very well
0: It's always fun to talk to the students.
2: So, yeah, we're at townsendinstitute.com.
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4: Partly cloudy today with a high of 77. North winds 5 to 10 miles per hour. 52 tonight. High temperatures reach up to 78 tomorrow. Slight chance of thunderstorms Tuesday with highs in the upper 70s. Slight chance of rain showers and highs in the mid 70s on Wednesday. And that's your forecast. I'm weatherology meteorologist Kara Foster. Get the latest weather updates online at minnesotadailyweather.com. 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
2: Help the child learn that life is not about avoiding pain, because sometimes our culture teaches them it's about being happy and avoiding all kinds of pain. 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
1: That's Dr. John Townsend, and he's back with us again today on Focus on the Family, talking about how you can implement healthy boundaries with your children. Thanks for joining us. I'm John Fuller.
0: You know, yesterday we talked about teaching kids to accept the consequences of their actions. I think most parents struggle with that. Then we covered the strengths and weaknesses of gentle parenting and really defining boundaries and how we get on to a healthy, regular, reinforced boundary approach to really help your child to mature and grow in the healthiest way possible. Today, we're going to talk about some key concepts, including the steps to helping kids develop their own sense of right and wrong, which, as we talked about yesterday with Dr. Townsend, no is actually a good thing for a child to learn. It starts to develop their identity, and you want that child in later teen years to be able to say no. And so that's a good thing. It's not an error if they're pushing back a little. But how do we do this constructively? It's going to be a great conversation. And I hope if you missed last time, get the Focus on the Family app so you can hear it and hear all the inventory here at Focus on the Family.
1: Yeah, that app is available and free to you, and we hope you'll get that. Dr. Townsend has co-written a book with Dr. Henry Cloud. It really is a classic. It's called Boundaries with Kids, How Healthy Choices Grow Healthy Children. And we'll encourage you to get a copy when you contact us.
0: John, welcome back to the program.
2: Thanks, guys. You know, I was thinking when you read that part about Henry and I writing this, John, it came about because all the boundaries work was working. And then people came along and parents said, we'd like to help our kids with this boundary thing before they have the train wrecks and the pain that we had in our adult lives. So can you write in a more preventive level? But thank you to the parents who are asking for that.
0: Yeah, that's so good. Let me start here. What does it look like for kids to learn to respect the boundaries of others?
2: Well, they don't start off that way because their life is, you know,
0: it's all about me.
2: It's about me, and mom and dad exist to serve me, and that's okay for a while. But sooner or later, you're going to be in a world of relationships, and they have to learn this. And there are some relational no's they have to learn. As young children, don't hurt someone. I mean, it's fundamental. Don't trespass on someone's things. And especially, don't punish another kid's no. If a kid disagrees, don't make them bad because they got to have a choice. How do you do that? Well, you have empathy for it because it's hard for them, but you correct them and you give them consequences with their disrespect. Even if they don't like it, they have to learn that mom and dad don't like disrespect of themselves and other people. But here's another really important part. They'll learn to respect other people's boundaries when you establish your own separateness as a parent. For example, the child wants to do something and you've already played with them for a long time and now you want to, I don't know, do a crossword puzzle. And the child comes up again and says, play with me. And sometimes the parent's tempted to say, well, I got to be a good parent. Even though I spent 2 hours here, I'll put my puzzle aside. The best thing to say is, no, I'm going to do a puzzle right now. That's what I need to do, but you can play. And all of a sudden, the child's in a world where, oh, you're not always available when I always need you. I've got to respect that. So insist on your own separateness as well as the child's. Yeah.
0: You know, we've had Dr. Ken Wilgus here. You might know Dr. Ken Wilgus, great guy. He wrote the funniest book title, which was Feeding the Mouth That Bites You, How to Emancipate Your Teenagers into Adulthood. And it really is in this area that I'm about to ask you, and that's giving kids some age-appropriate freedom to help them separate themselves in a healthy way from the parent. For example, he would say, at some point, you let your 13, 14-year-old own their room.
2: Yep.
0: And his rules were, you just don't have, nothing can be stinky or rotting. Hopefully, we've taught you how to keep your room nicely. Mm-hmm. But that's it. And you hand it over, and you don't take it back. Is that a good thing?
2: That is so wise. It comes down to what, in the book, we call it the law of sowing and reaping.
0: Yeah.
2: You know, think about how we all learn as humans, not just kids. We learn when we reap what we sow. Look at freedom. How can they sow when they don't have a choice? You've got to have freedom to make a bad choice to sow so you can reap. They have to be free to sow positive things or negative things. Otherwise, there's no reaping and no learning and no growing.
0: That's so amazing. Let's talk about unconditional love. You know, this one, I have this banter in my own head when you're saying, I love you. I love you so much. You're never going to know how much I love you. Put that down. If you don't respond, and it like totally communicates my love is conditional. And I think parents, we have this inner struggle going, am I loving this child unconditionally? Or am I putting all the conditions on it because they're not performing or behaving the way that I want them to? Speak to that dilemma, and then what is healthy, real, unconditional love look like?
2: Yeah, let's start with what that really is. Think about God. He doesn't, I don't know about you guys, but he hasn't answered all my prayers this year.
0: Right.
2: But I know he loves me all the time. Yeah. And so it doesn't, some people think that unconditional love is always feeling good feelings toward and always gratifying the child. I feel good towards you. I'm always, that's love. Well, that can be hate. You can make you can make a drug addict out of that. So love is really a stance of I'm for you and I want your best. And if we can change it from the feeling and gratification to it's a mental state that makes me want to do the very best for you, even if it's uncomfortable, that's unconditional love. I don't have to feel good feelings when my kid's screaming and yelling and causing a mess. But I shouldn't be harsh, but I should be direct. But I know I'm doing the surgery that's needed right now.
0: So unconditional love is, hey, I didn't kick you out of the house.
2: And hate might be, I did kick you out of the house too early.
0: Yeah.
2: Instead of...
0: Yeah, I mean, that's the whole balancing feature of parenting. Let's hear a clip like we did yesterday. Let's hear a clip from a dad on setting boundaries.
7: My two sons are 24 and 26 years old, and they don't really help out with the bills or rent. And what little money they make is spent on drugs. My younger son is trying, but he sees his older brother getting away with stuff, and he just follows in his footsteps. I don't believe it.
2: My heart just sank to hear this man, whoever you are, man, I'm so sorry. I'll say a prayer. Let me provide a sort of a path here for this gentleman who's kind of living a nightmare. You're going to need support. Whatever's going on in the house with two grown young men who are doing drugs and not spending it on the right things and that sort of thing, you're going to need to get external support. So don't do this on your own. Get a good church, a good Christian therapist. Get people around you who have the same values, because for you to change this is going to take some time. Now, number one, I think you're going to have to get, once you've got the support systems in, you're going to have to insist on a drug-free home. I mean, that's just, you can't compromise on that. And there are going to have to be some rules that you'll probably need help with in constructing, such as, here's what will keep you in the house for as long as until you're ready to launch, because they do need to launch sooner or later, and here's what won't. There are good counselors and therapists that can help you make a plan. You're going to need to chart a path for autonomy that your sons are not ready for. So I want you to start, as Stephen Covey says, with the end in mind. The end in mind is that they're out of your house. They can't be happy with that or fulfilled with that. Out of the house, autonomous, free, working somewhere, drug-free. And so what does it take to create that? Keep the long run in mind. That means some of them may need a coach or a counselor. They also may need to know some house rules that you're going to enforce, and they may need to have the consequences of, you can stay here if you don't do drugs. If you can't, I'm sorry, you're going to be out of the house. And I've had to do that with many parents who said, well, what will they do? Well, they'll probably sleep on a friend's couch for a while and eat pizza and then find out, gosh, it's better being at home like the prodigal son. But you're going to have the rules and enforce those. And all the same time, letting these young men know that you love them, even though they will say that you hate them. You're providing. You're providing experts. You're providing structure. You're providing a way and a path for autonomy and leaving and cleaving that they don't possess.
0: John, you encourage parents in the book to consider pain a good experience. It can be a good experience for them to know the bottom. And, you know, we all say this in the Christian community. You know, it's important for your children to go to a valley if that's where God needs to meet them. And, you know, one of the most, I think, challenging questions I ever received is, would you be willing to let God take your kids through that valley?
2: I think that's the hardest prayer any of us can pray, but it's a good one.
0: Yeah, and tell us why. Why is pain helpful?
2: Well, let's start with Hebrews 12. Where it says, all discipline seems painful, but it brings the peaceable fruit of righteousness. God's very clear, and he's the being that created neuroscience and parenting in the first place. And we want our kids to live a life of being right, living the right life. And so pain teaches us things. Now, we're not talking about the wrong kind of pain. We don't want to damage the child. Yeah. We don't mind them being uncomfortable. Discomfort is very different than damage. So evaluate if it's the right kind of pain that will help them mature and thrive. But yes, help the child learn that life is not about avoiding pain, because sometimes our culture teaches them it's about being happy and avoiding all kinds of pain. They stay immature. Actually, embrace it. Make it your ally. Learn to deal with a difficult teacher. Learn to deal with that bully. Learn to deal with a sport you haven't done or a course you haven't taken, and look what happens on the other end when you succeeded. And so all of a sudden they realize, Pain is my friend. It's my ally.
0: Yeah, but it's, again, hard to stand there as a parent and allow that to happen. But you got to do your best mm-hmm. to let God do his best.
2: Yeah.
0: Right?
2: And that's when we need community. Those parents who are like-minded, and you can call them and say, I'm so sad. My child's crying and they're discouraged, but it was a legitimate boundary and a consequence. And the parent goes, stick with it, stick with it. And if you tell your child, stick with it, that child takes that in. And when they're 30, they'll go, I've got a hard job. I've got a hard marriage. I can stick with it because I've done it before.
0: That's good.
2: It's the internalization.
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8: 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Adam Swarze for U.S. Senate, Nate George for State Auditor, and Pete Stauber for U.S. House District 8. 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
4: Partly cloudy today with a high of 77. North winds 5 to 10 miles per hour. 52 tonight. High temperatures reach up to 78 tomorrow. Slight chance of thunderstorms Tuesday with highs in the upper 70s. Slight chance of rain showers and highs in the mid 70s on Wednesday. And that's your forecast. I'm weatherology meteorologist Kara Foster. Get the latest weather updates online at minnesotadailyweather.com. Currently 60.
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0: John, let's play another question about boundaries.
10: Hi, I have a question. My son is very energetic, likes to be active, like play sports and all those things, but I find it hard to get him to actually sit and listen. He's 6 years old, and I was wondering, what would be a good way to teach him the importance of listening and having good listening skills?
2: Yeah, and you're addressing this at the right time, too. Six is a great age to learn that. And at six, especially boys, a lot of times girls, too, you're interested more in your activities and you're interested more in what you have to say and not what anybody else has to say. So I would address this very directly with your son, just like any parent does. Here's how you clean your room. Here's how you set it for the table. And I would say, I want to help you learn to listen because this is something that I think you're kind of challenged in. It's going to be very important to you. And so you just tell him, this is how you have great relationships. This is how people like you better. This is where you learn things. Now, sometimes a six-year-old who's really into activities will just blow that off. But it's in there somewhere because you have to give them the framework first of why this is important. And the second thing is you give them examples and say, when I was trying to tell you something about X, a movie we saw or something we did at church, and you kept changing the subject and talking about yourself, it didn't work between you and me, and you and I weren't that close. And all of a sudden they realize, oh, this affects my relationships. And then sometimes a child will say, well, what do I do? Well, teach them the basics of asking questions. Stop talking and then say, how are you doing? What did you think? How was your day? And teach them those basic questions that everybody's got to learn, three or four of them that can get somebody to open up. And then have them practice that with their friends. And all of a sudden, now they're the captain of the team. Now, if none of that is working, that's when you have to say, in our home, we're going to need to have you talk and then listen and talk and then listen. And if you can't stop talking, sweetheart, we don't want to do it, but there might be a consequence for that because you talking all the time and not listening is kind of hard on the whole family. It's not good for you. But hopefully it'll be done before you have to go to the consequence. But I've had parents have to do that, say, it's your turn to stop talking and start listening. and make that a norm so they do it in the real life.
0: It's so funny. I'm laughing because when I was a child, my mom's best friend, and we considered her family part of our family, my mom's best friend, Penny. And I think I was just talking way too much. Heaven knew that I would be sitting behind a microphone someday. But she said to me, she just turned to me, and she said, "Jimmy, you've got diarrhea of the mouth." Talk about making an impact on a child. I still remember that. I know where I was standing.
2: Word pictures are helpful.
0: When she said it, and you know, my immediate response, I just went quiet because I thought, oh, I didn't know. But I mean, to this day, I think it centered me on being able to be quieter so I can actually hear the person across the table from me.
2: Isn't that something?
0: But it, you know, somebody might look at that and say, that was harsh, but it did have a positive impact in my life. So I don't know. I think back on it now, I laugh because, you know, who would have known I would end up in communication
2: as a richly ironic, isn't it?
0: Yeah. But anyway, so let me ask you this. You, in the book, you describe three realities. Let's spend a little time here and speak to the three realities of setting boundaries.
2: Yeah, it's very simple. And sometimes since parenting is so complicated, we get into details that we don't need to get to. But if you can remember these three things, that'll really help. Is first, there's a problem and your child's not perfect. Your child's not perfect. And it's just the way it is. And if you can say that and realize, you know, that we're born into the world in an imperfect world and my child needs training and my child needs growth, you're okay. That makes us all relaxed to know my child's not perfect. They're just a work in progress. But next, it's plug in. You need relationships. It takes a church. It takes families. It takes neighbors. Don't do this alone, not even with a great spouse. We need other people's perspective and strength. And then the big one, I think, besides that, is grow in your own character and your own boundaries. When you have your own boundaries, your child's living around a grown-up who can make hard decisions, do the right thing, and succeed, and they see that and they want that.
0: Connecting that one to the first one, I think one of the things I think I did well was to show my boys that I'm not perfect. You know, we know the child isn't perfect. And sometimes in parenting, we can reinforce that all day long, you know. But what helps, I think what really helped for my sons was when I could confess that I'm not perfect. Yeah. I made that, I blew that. I remember one time saying to Trent after, you know, I think I disciplined him for something and it was probably too much energy. And I said to him, I'm sorry, I really reacted to that in a way that I shouldn't have reacted. And he had the biggest smile on his face. He was probably 8. And I said, why are you smiling like that? He goes, I didn't know parents had to apologize.
2: Wow.
0: Wasn't that?
2: What a light bulb moment.
0: What a light bulb. And it was a good thing. And I think maybe, you know, you see these lessons that you lay down for your kids. That was probably one of the brighter lessons that I was able to get to.
2: Well, the funny thing about that, Jim, is, you know, we think it's a big deal that we let them know we're not perfect. They know.
0: That's true.
2: They've been watching.
0: Thank you for joining my therapy today with Dr. John Townsend.
2: They're just waiting to see you. Are they going to ever admit what I already know?
0: Yeah.
2: And that's, and what you did, I love that rupture and repair dynamic of once you know you've screwed up, how fast can you repair it?
0: Yeah.
2: And kids do get that 8-year-old smile like, okay, things are okay.
0: Yeah.
2: Don't wait. Do it quickly.
0: Yeah, that's so, so good. In that context of the third of the realities, there's a concept in there. You said time does not heal all. We tend to use that so freely in our culture. Time will take care of it. We lose a loved one. Mm-hmm. Time will heal that. It's partially true, isn't it? Mm-hmm. It may not be all the way true, but...
2: Well, look at it like this. When you go to your doctor with a bacterial infection, does she say, well, time's going to heal this?
0: No.
2: She says, it's going to take time. Time is a necessary but insufficient condition. You must have it. It's not enough because there's two other elements. It's time plus grace plus truth will do anything. Grace is the love of God, the love of other people, the support, and information, truth, principles, structures, these sorts of things. Time will do it. As long as there's grace and truth involved.
0: Yeah. You know, for our parents that are in the middle of work and life and orchestrating all of that, and let's not talk about the in-laws and, Christmas and Thanksgiving and all the stuff that happens throughout the year. You want me to do what, Dr. Townsend? Teach boundaries to our kids? Make the pitch for why doing this actually saves you so much work later.
2: There's a why here. And the why is because it's not now, it's about the future. The family, and you guys know this better than anybody, the family is an oven where you take this little bitty being and then you take it through all these experiences and these growth things, and then they come out, hopefully, a functional, loving adult. They can love, they can work, their life is in place. And that's what our job is about. And so if you can tolerate the tough thing about the attitude problem now, or the disrespect, or the chaos, and think, I'm making something later that'll be good for her and good for me. The parent's job is to bring the future into the present and say, we're doing these things because we want you to be a strong person, a happy person, an in-control person.
0: Mm. You know, one of the things, and we've talked with Dr. Kevin Lehman, and you know him well as a friend, you know, the birth order, personality, temperament must play into this a bit. And we saw that in our own children. You know, you think you're the same family, but each child is unique. Mm-hmm. And so we had the strong-willed child, then we had the more passive child. And you do have to, I would think, and maybe you disagree with this, I would think you have to kind of adjust these approaches of boundaries to the temperament of your child a bit. Not in the concreteness of them, but maybe in the way they're delivered, or how would you answer that question about how I deal with the type of child I have, the strong-willed child and the passive child, just as an example?
2: Absolutely. I totally agree with that. The basics are the basics. There are house rules that we will always keep and we will stick to. But you have to customize it according to the temperament of the child, which was just built in and baked in from the DNA. And when you do that, everybody wins. So it's the communication style, is how direct you are, is how much you listen. As long as the basics are working and you're doing it their way, everything works.
0: And I think it's so good because, again, with my oldest son, it's very linear for him, very logic-driven. He just wants to know. I remember saying to him, once he had his license, we had a midnight curfew, and I said to him, you know, be home by midnight. And he said, why? And I said, one, it's the time limit, and two, nothing good happens with teenagers after midnight. And he said to me, do you have empirical data to support that? That was exactly what he said. And my other son, who's much more feeler, I had the same chat with him 2 years later. Mm-hmm. And he said, okay, Dad, I think you're right. Mm-hmm. Very different responses, right? But that's the point, mm-hmm. that you have to know your child, which takes a bit of work, and then apply those principles accordingly.
2: Just like you'd like to be treated.
0: Yeah, well, there you go. I think that's in Scripture, isn't it? Treat others. Yeah, we get it. John, this has been great. Thank you so much for, man, a lifetime of learning when it comes to neuroscience and therapy and psychology, but mostly the biblical application of this. And you've said it a couple of times here that the Lord is the creator of neuropathways. Mm-hmm. And we're finding that more and more. And I just love the way you blend that, first as a Christian, but secondly as a professional who works on the mind. I mean, these are important things to know. And that's the goal of us as parents, is to, I hope, to create the healthiest adult children that we can, because in that we're honoring the Lord with our responsibility as the parent, right?
2: Yes, that's true, Jim. And I've just got to thank you for all the years of keeping the mission, the vision straight. I can't tell you how many parents I have referred to you whose lives and parenting were saved over the years because there was a message, there were skills, there was help that nobody else was putting out. So thank you.
0: Thank you so much, Dr. Townsend. It really helps when people like you sit at the microphone here and we can talk about it together. And that's the invitation. If this has sparked awareness for you, or you know somebody that needs this book, get a hold of us. 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
2: 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They're getting great jobs. We're at the bottom third of expensive schools like ours. And we have these great guest experts, people like Henry Cloud, Patrick Lencioni. There's a person named Jim Daly who speaks to their students who's very well
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4: Partly cloudy today with a high of 77. North winds 5 to 10 miles per hour. 52 tonight. High temperatures reach up to 78 tomorrow. Slight chance of thunderstorms Tuesday with highs in the upper 70s. Slight chance of rain showers and highs in the mid-70s on Wednesday. And that's your forecast. I'm weatherology meteorologist Kara Foster. Get the latest weather updates online at minnesotadailyweather.com. Currently, 60.
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1: On behalf of the people of God at Trinity Lutheran Church in Bemidji, I welcome you to this broadcast of our Sunday Divine Service. I'm Pastor Robert Wenzel. Our Lord serves us today by giving us the gifts of His Word and His Holy Sacraments. We at Trinity pray that you will be blessed by hearing the service today and will be encouraged to a life of faithfulness to our Lord Jesus Christ. Thanks for listening.
2: That side was going to be empty, but you're filling it in quite well. We don't want the church to be unbalanced like a boat. We'll talk about boats in the sermon today. I'm Pastor Robert Wenzel, filling in for Pastor Urenack today. I think everyone agrees that that's a most beautiful day out there today, isn't it? I think that's unanimous among all of us here. This is the day that the Lord has made, and we're going to rejoice and be glad in it. Our service today is Divine Service Setting 3, beginning on page 184. A little warning, there's a new hymn for the sermon hymn. I don't think I've ever scheduled it for a congregation. It's 7:20. We walk by faith and not by sight. But rest assured that I'm a kind and benevolent fill-in pastor. We're going to sing it to a different tune because it's a very difficult tune in the hymnal. We're going to sing it to Amazing Grace because I think you all know that one, right? It'll go well then. Okay, our opening hymn then is 616, Baptismal Waters Cover Me.

0: In the name of the Father, and of the Son, and of the Holy Spirit.
1: Amen.
0: Beloved in the Lord, let us draw near with a true heart, confess our sins unto God our Father, beseeching him in the name of our Lord Jesus Christ to grant us forgiveness. Our help is in the name of the Lord. I said, I will confess my transgressions unto the Lord.

Almighty God, merciful Father, I, a poor, miserable sinner, confess unto you all my sins and iniquities with which I have ever offended you and justly deserved your temporal and eternal punishment. But I am heartily sorry for them and sincerely repent of them. And I pray you of your boundless mercy and for the sake of the holy, innocent, bitter sufferings and death of your beloved Son, Jesus Christ, to be gracious and merciful to me, a poor, sinful being. Upon this, your confession, I, by virtue of my office as a called and ordained servant of the Word, announce the grace of God unto all of you, and in the stead and by the command of my Lord Jesus Christ, I forgive you all your sins in the name of the Father and of the Son and of the Holy Spirit. Amen.

Almighty and most merciful God, preserve us from all harm and danger, that we, being ready in both body and soul, may cheerfully accomplish what you want done. Through Jesus Christ, your Son, our Lord, who lives and reigns with you in the Holy Spirit,

0: Please be seated. Our Old Testament reading is from Job chapter 38. The Lord said to Job, "Where were you when I laid the foundation of the earth? Tell me if you have understanding. Who determined its measurements? Surely you know. Or who stretched the line upon it? On what were its bases sunk? Or who laid its cornerstone? When the morning stars sang together, and all the sons of God shouted for joy. Or who shut in the sea with doors when it burst out from the womb? When I made clouds its garment and thick darkness its swaddling band, and prescribed limits for it and set bars and doors and said, thus far shall you come and no farther, and here shall your proud waves be stayed. Have you commanded the morning since your days began, and caused the dawn to know its place, that it might take hold of the skirts of the earth, and the wicked be shaken out of it? It is changed like clay under the seal, and its features stand out like a garment. From the wicked their light is withheld, and their uplifted arm is broken. Have you entered into the springs of the sea, or walked in the recesses of the deep? Have the gates of death been revealed to you? Or have you seen the gates of deep darkness? Have you comprehended the expanse of the earth? Declare, if you know all this. This is the word of the Lord.
1: Thanks be to God.
0: Fear

Our epistle reading is from Paul's letter to the Romans, the 10th chapter. Moses writes about the righteousness that is based on the law, that the person who does the commandments shall live by them. But the righteousness based on faith says, "Do not say in your heart, 'Who will ascend into heaven?' that is to bring Christ down, or 'Who will descend into the abyss?' that is to bring Christ up from the dead." But what does it say? "The word is near you, in your mouth and in your heart." That is the word of faith that we proclaim. Because if you confess with your mouth that Jesus is Lord and believe in your heart that God raised him from the dead, you will be saved. For with the heart one believes and is justified, and with the mouth one confesses and is saved. For the scripture says, "Everyone who believes in him will not be put to shame." For there is no distinction between Jew and Greek. The same Lord is Lord of all, bestowing his riches on all who call on him. For everyone who calls on the name of the Lord will be saved. But how are they to call on him in whom they have not believed? And how are they to believe in him of whom they have never heard? And how are they to hear without someone preaching? And how are they to preach unless they are sent? As it is written, "How beautiful are the feet of those who preach the good news." But they have not all obeyed the gospel. For Isaiah says, "Lord, who has believed what he has heard from us?" So faith comes from hearing, and hearing through the word of Christ. This is the word of the Lord.

The Holy Gospel according to St. Matthew, the 14th chapter. Our Gospel reading follows last week's, where we heard of the feeding of the 5,000, where Jesus miraculously fed the crowds and sent them home. And now Jesus is headed to his destination on the other side of the lake. Immediately, Jesus made the disciples get into the boat and go before him to the other side while he dismissed the crowds. And after he had dismissed the crowds, he went up on the mountain by himself to pray. When evening came, he was there alone. But the boat by this time was a long way from the land, beaten by the waves, for the wind was against them. And in the fourth watch of the night, he came to them, walking on the sea. When the disciples saw him walking on the sea, they were terrified and said, "It is a ghost." And they cried out in fear. But immediately Jesus spoke to them, saying, "Take heart, it is I. Do not be afraid." And Peter answered him, "Lord, if it is you, command me to come to you on the water." He said, "Come." So Peter got out of the boat and walked on the water and came to Jesus. But when he saw the wind, he was afraid, and beginning to sink, he cried out, "Lord, save me." Jesus immediately reached out his hand and took hold of him, saying to him, "O you of little faith, why did you doubt?" And when they got into the boat, the wind ceased. And those in the boat worshipped him, saying, "Truly, you are the Son of God." This is the gospel of the Lord. I believe in God, Father Almighty, the maker of heaven and earth, and in Jesus Christ, his only Son, our Lord, who was conceived by the Holy Spirit, born of the Virgin Mary, suffered under Pontius Pilate, was crucified, died, and was buried. He descended into hell. The third day he rose again from the dead. He ascended, sat at the right hand of God the Father Almighty. From thence he will come to judge the quick and the dead. I believe in the Holy Spirit, the Holy Christian Church, communion of saints, the forgiveness of sins, the resurrection of the body, and the life everlasting. Amen. Please be seated for the hymn.

0: very frightened in a few moments. Now, they are skilled fishermen, some of them, used to boats, but they know that things can get dangerous quickly. They had been in a storm with Jesus in a boat a while back. Jesus was sleeping in the back because he wasn't concerned at the wind and the waves. But the disciples were terrified, and they called out to Jesus, "Don't you care that we're perishing?" And Jesus kind of yawned and got up and said to the wind, "Be still." And the wind was still. And they marveled at that, and they've just had this miracle of Jesus feeding the 5,000. So their hearts should be full of faith in Jesus. Now, have any of you been out on like Red Lake or Lake of the Woods when the wind comes up? It doesn't take anything at all to make things very, very dangerous. And you guys all wear your life jackets, right? I hope you do. The disciples had none, and they were wearing, usually we see them wearing heavy robes and heavy clothes. So if you fall into the lake, what's going to happen to you? Dion?
1: You're going to sink.
0: You're going to sink like a stone. That's what's going to happen, perhaps, to Peter today. Here they are, rowing as hard as they can into the wind. Jesus is walking on the shore, they think. They're going to their destination on the other side of the lake, and it would not do for Jesus to beat them there because they're guys. This is a race. Pulling as hard as they can, and suddenly they stop because they see something. In the moonlight, here comes a shape. A phantasm is what it is in the Greek language. A phantasm, and they yell out, "It's a ghost!" They don't recognize that it's Jesus. Now, Peter is kind of the leader of the disciples. He always has something to say. He always speaks sometimes before he's really thought it through. And he sees that it could be Jesus. And he says, "Lord, if it is you, tell me to come to you." That's mighty bold of him, because he hops right out of the boat when Jesus says, "Come." And he walks on the water. Everything is going well until he sees the wind and the waves. The faith he has in Jesus is replaced with faith in himself, and he looks down and says, "I can't walk on the water. This is impossible. I'm going to do what, Dion?"
1: Sink like a stone.
0: Sink like a stone, and he starts to go down. But Jesus takes him by the hand and pulls him back up, puts him back in the boat. He gets in the boat with them. And he probably says something like, "You knuckleheads." No, he probably didn't call them knuckleheads at all. But he said, "Why were you so afraid? It's me. It is I." And they fall down and they do the proper thing. They worship him. They gather around him. They're rowing for God, and they gather around him and worship him, saying, "You are surely the Son of God." What do we get from this today? We, of course, learn that Jesus, as the Son of God, could walk on water with no problems. That's marvelous, of course. But even more so, we learn about ourselves and what leads us to worship Jesus as the very Son of God. We learn all about ourselves in the boat. Now, which boat am I talking about? Well, you're all in a boat today. You've probably had pastor after pastor tell you that this is called the nave, the main part of the church, and so many are built like this. Can you imagine that this is an upside-down boat? You see the struts, you see the planking, and you are sitting here. You don't have your oars with you, but you're all pulling together, right? I hope you're all pulling together. There's other boats in your life, though. There are people in actual boats this morning. I saw them on Lake Bemidji. They were fishing rather than being in a boat like this. The boat of the Holy Christian Church. Now, it's good to think of us being together in a boat like this. But you know that those disciples were pulling hard, racing to get to the other side.

0: side of the lake. They weren't thinking of Jesus as the Son of God. They were thinking of him as a competitor. I hope he's not walking too fast, because we got to beat him there, guys. It's a point of pride for us to get to the other side of the lake first. Sometimes, even in a church, people are so busy pulling, so busy with activities, that they forget that it's all about Jesus. Even if it seems like he's not in the boat with us, we know that he's here. But sometimes we lose sight of Jesus. And sometimes we're so busy in other boats that we forget about Jesus too. So it's so very, very good that you're all here in the boat this morning, pulling together, not in competition, but pulling together because you know that you're going to meet Jesus, even if he isn't coming as a ghost to us today. Now, you might be surprised that people forget about Jesus sometimes, even in the church. There was a ladies' aid having a meeting. Could have been down in Nebraska. Actually, it was down in Nebraska. The president had an agenda all made up, and it was time for the meeting to start. And she told me, "Pastor, we have so much business to do that we're just going to skip your devotion today." And I kind of smiled and said, No, I did not call her a knucklehead. I'm too kind to do that. I might have thought it. But I said, there's never too much business to be done that we have to forget about Jesus. We're going to have a devotion. I think I made it a little longer than normal, too. Because I'm a knucklehead sometimes as well. But it's terrible if we have so much business to take care of that we take our eyes off of Jesus. This boat, this church, sometimes becomes a place where we're taking great pride in our piety and our dedication and our busyness. Things would not get done without us. Look how hard we can row. Look what obstacles we can overcome. And personally, sometimes we get prideful. We say, look how strong my faith is. My faith is stronger than anyone else's. It's so strong, I don't even think I need Jesus anymore. But that's a little faith. Jesus says to Peter, you of little faith. You were so proud walking on the water till you decided that maybe this isn't a good idea after all. You took your eyes off me, you looked down at the waves being blown by the wind, and you began to sink like a
1: stone.
0: Like a stone. That is little faith. And that's what true worship is, though, is to get your eyes off your own faith and look at the object of our faith. Faith is useless. If your faith is in faith itself, how faithful you think you are, how strong you think your faith is. Could have been down in Nebraska too. There was a young man. He had a lot of faith in having faith. I heard through the grapevine that he had been diagnosed with cancer. He didn't tell me. He didn't tell anyone. I just heard it through the people talking about it. He didn't call the pastor. He didn't come to church. He didn't ask for prayers. He was going to do it all on his own. So I went and I knocked on his door one day. Said, hey, I hear that you're having some health problems. He admitted he'd been diagnosed with cancer. So I stood there at the door, and he stood there at the door. He didn't ask me in. He didn't say, Pastor, why don't we come and have a cup of coffee together and we'll talk about this. He said, I guess a guy's just got to have faith that it's all going to turn out right. And he repeated that over and over and over again. You just got to have faith. Because he believed in faith, that faith could overcome anything. The positive thinking kind of thing about having a powerful, strong faith. He didn't want to talk about his faith in Christ. It was kind of a disappointing thing for me. But he recovered. The church prayed for him, and he did recover. But he never was a strong churchgoer even after that, even after the Lord delivered him, pulled him out of the water, and put him, we would hope, back in the boat. It just didn't register with him, but he had faith in his faith. And again, we say that's little faith. We can learn to speak a better way about faith. Whenever we talk about faith, we should maybe replace the word faith with Jesus himself. Pastor, I don't know what I'd do, says an older person. I got through life so far, I don't know what I'd do if I didn't have my faith. And I'd say, yeah, if you didn't have your Jesus. They go, oh yeah, that's right. I shouldn't have faith in my faith. I should have faith in my Jesus. There was a lady I used to visit all the time in a nursing home in Lincoln, Nebraska. And she had a crucifix on her wall. And it was at the end of her bed on the wall, opposite the end of her bed. And she could say to me, Pastor, I don't know what I'd do if I didn't have my Jesus. She had the faith right. She had big faith, because it was the faith that Jesus gave her. It was the faith that looked to him alone. Other things we sometimes say. You just got to have faith that things will work out. We say you got to have Jesus and things will work out. So we watch how we speak about faith, because our faith should never be in the strength of our faith, always in the one who gives us the gift of faith. He sends us his Holy Spirit. The Holy Spirit is at work in the waters of baptism. We are pulled out of the waters of death in baptism and given eternal life right at the font. The word comes to us. The word by which we are saved comes through the Holy Spirit, causing us to hear it. And that goes from our ears into our heads, into our hearts. And then it comes out as faith that always looks to Jesus. And of course, we have the supper here every single Sunday. The Lord feeds us. He says, you're not strong enough on your own. I'm going to give you a food that avails to eternal life. I'm giving you myself in this supper to strengthen your faith, to take your little faith in yourselves and focus it on me and the big faith that saves you. And that's what worship is. Looking to Jesus. And it's not trying to impress him, not trying to be Peter. Look at Lord, you told me to come and here I come. I'm walking on the water. Pretty good job, right? No, we keep our eyes fixed on Jesus because we know he's the one who gives us the big faith by which we are saved. So, are you guys going to sink like stones from having little faith? No, you're going to be in the boat. Jesus put Peter in the boat. Jesus puts you in the boat. And here we are, safe in the boat. And that's our life together as this congregation. In Jesus' name, amen. Now the peace of God, which surpasses all understanding, keep your hearts and minds in Christ Jesus. Amen. We continue with the offertory.

Please stand for prayer. Let us pray for the whole Church of God in Christ Jesus and for all people according to their needs. O Lord our God, we do not presume to know your ways or inform your judgment. Grant us your Holy Spirit, that we may know your Son by faith. Give us wisdom, that we may trust in your word amid the stormy seas of this mortal life and be safely delivered from all danger. Lord, in your mercy. Heavenly Father, you send pastors so that we may hear of your mercy for us. Continue to raise up men to serve. Bless our seminaries with faithful teachers and students, that the good news may be proclaimed, heard, and believed in every place. Lord, in your mercy. Heavenly Father, bless all Christian homes with your presence. Make them places of peace and refuge in Christ. Strengthen all married couples, that their union as husband and wife might be a reflection of Christ and his church. Lord, in your mercy. Gracious Lord, you stand over all creation. Speak peace to the nations, that war and violence may end. Raise up good and faithful leaders who will act justly and protect the weak, the vulnerable, and the unborn from exploitation and oppression. Lord, in your mercy. God of compassion, teach us to make our requests known to you and to be anxious for nothing. Send your healing hand upon the sick and the suffering, including those here at this congregation and those we name in our hearts. Guard them with your peace in Christ Jesus. Lord, in your mercy. Merciful Lord, grant that we who come to your table may receive with faith all that is given to us in the communion of your body and blood. Let us truly be united in confession, even as we are one at the table of our Lord. Lord, in your mercy. O Lord, our God, be our light in the darkness, our strength in weakness, our courage in fear, and our peace in distress. Speak to us by the voice of your word, that we may call upon you in the day of trouble and confess your saving name before all people. Hear us for the sake of Jesus Christ, your Son, our Lord, who lives and reigns with you in the Holy Spirit, one God, now and forever.

Father who art in heaven, thy will be done on earth as it is in heaven. Give us this day our daily bread, and forgive us our trespasses, as we forgive those who trespass against us. And lead us not into temptation, but deliver us from evil. For thine is the kingdom, and the power, and the glory, forever and ever. Amen. Our Lord Jesus Christ, on the night when he was betrayed, took bread, and when he had given thanks, he broke it and gave it to the disciples and said, "Take, eat, this is my body, which is given for you. This do in remembrance of me." In the same way also, he took the cup after supper, and when he had given thanks, he gave it to them, saying, "Drink of it, all of you. This cup is the New Testament in my blood, which is shed for you for the forgiveness of sins. This do as often as you drink it, in remembrance of me." The peace of the Lord be with you always.

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Blood of our Lord, strengthen and preserve you in body and soul to life everlasting. Depart in peace. 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

0: Now the body and blood of our Lord Jesus Christ strengthen and preserve you in body and soul to life everlasting. Depart in peace. Amen.
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3: Partly cloudy today with a high of 77. North winds 5 to 10 miles per hour. 52 tonight. High temperatures reach up to 78 tomorrow. Slight chance of thunderstorms Tuesday with highs in the upper 70s. Slight chance of rain showers and highs in the mid 70s on Wednesday. And that's your forecast. I'm weatherology meteorologist Kara Foster. Get the latest weather updates online at minnesotadailyweather.com. Currently, it's 66 degrees.
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5: You see, when someone is an extreme neighbor to you, it's difficult not to share that love with the world.
6: 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And we'll discuss how the parables of Jesus work with Lutheran Hour speaker Michael Ziegler and his guest, Dr. David Schmidt. I'm Mark Eicher. And all this month on the Lutheran Hour, we are revisiting classic messages from previous seasons. The Reverend Dr. Gregory Seltz was Lutheran Hour speaker from 2011 to 2017. Today's message is from season 83 and originally aired in July of 2016. Now with a message titled Extreme Neighborliness, here is Dr. Seltz.
5: And Jesus said, which of these three do you think was a neighbor to the man who fell into the hands of robbers? The expert in the law replied, the one who had mercy on him. And Jesus told him, go and do likewise. Christ is risen. He is risen indeed. Hallelujah. Won't you be my neighbor? You know, since Sunday school days, I've heard the parable in our reading from Luke chapter 10. It's one that I really like, especially Jesus' punchline at the end. It's the parable of the Good Samaritan. Do you like it too? Well, let's listen to how it starts. On one occasion, an expert in the law stood up to test Jesus. Teacher, he asked, what must I do to inherit eternal life? What is written in the law? Jesus replied. How do you read it? He answered, love the Lord your God with all your heart, with all your soul, and with all your strength, and with all your mind. And love your neighbor as yourself. You have answered correctly, Jesus replied. Do this, and you will live. But he wanted to justify himself, so he asked Jesus, and who is my neighbor? That's an interesting reply. Who is my neighbor? Do you think that the expert in the law had a neighbor he didn't like? Do you have any hard-to-get-along-with neighbor stories? I've had a few neighbors who bugged me over the years. Neighbor issues abound. Countries fight with countries. People like us dislike people like them. Politicians bicker, co-workers quarrel, and family members squabble. We've got neighbor issues. Why? Because like the expert in the law in Luke 10, who was trying to justify himself and prove that he was an all-around very good guy, we are in truth fallen, flawed, and frail people. We have problems with each other. We're a mess. We're sinners. It's true whether we admit it or not. We need help and repair. We need a good Samaritan, don't we? If you're tired of living in neighborly conflict, in discord with people in your life, pay close attention. You may not be able to solve the tension in your life, but you have a friend and a Savior who cares and who can. His name is Jesus. That's why he answered the expert in the law by telling a remarkable story. As I mentioned, it is called the parable of the Good Samaritan. This is what Jesus said in response then to the question from the expert in the law, who is my neighbor? A man was going down from Jerusalem to Jericho, and he fell among robbers who stripped him and beat him and departed, leaving him half dead. Now by chance, a priest was going down that road, and when he saw him, he passed by on the other side. So likewise, a Levite, when he came to the place and saw him, passed by on the other side. Now you might think the priest and the Levite were being heartless for avoiding the man in trouble, but as people listened to this story back then, they may have applauded those two church officials. You see, they may well have been doing the right thing according to the letter of the law. According to the law, an upright religious person was made ceremonially unclean by touching a dead body. So if the man was dead, this priest and Levite were supposed to stay away according to their law. Since the man could have been dead, many people during Jesus' time figured those religious leaders were right in what they did. You see Jesus' point, don't you? It is possible to be right, but be wrong at the same time. You can fulfill the law outwardly, but violate the heart of God. Bible verses may even back you up to a degree, but you may be missing the Bible's ultimate point, the grace and the love of God. So let's bring it home a bit. You may very well have been totally right, absolutely innocent, and completely blameless when you tangled with your loved one, but you may still need to humble yourself and compassionately apologize to your wife, to your kids, or to your parents, or to a person who's totally wrong and may even be violating God's ways for the sake of a greater good, a greater love. Boy, that's a tough one, isn't it? Well, Jesus is digging deep here, friends. Extreme neighborliness, as I like to call it, has to be resourced in something more than the best efforts of sinful people like us. Extreme neighborliness means taking some chances based on the love, the kindness, and even the humility that finds its source in this grace of God in Christ for you. Such self-sacrifice, which risks looking wrong even when you're trying to do the right thing, often shouldering unjust blame for a time in order to bring God's life-changing love into the equation, that's a gracious love that really changes things. You see, when you read the Bible, you can see that those are the exact charges that Jesus often faced when trying to do what people needed from God's point of view. In fact, he was even crucified as a criminal. Jesus carried the sin of the world, was given the death penalty on earth, and received the complete wrath of God as he hung on the cross. Why? In order to give the gift of forgiveness, God's forgiveness, to the world. Jesus looked completely wrong so he could make your life and mine completely right by his grace. It was a risk. It was selfless. It was counterintuitive. It was the compassionate way of God in Jesus. Sometimes the world understands extreme neighborliness more than we do. Well, that's what we hear as Jesus continued the parable of the Good Samaritan. Remember, a man was robbed and beaten and was left for dead on the side of the road. Law-abiding religious officials steered themselves to the opposite side of the road when they saw the bleeding heap of naked flesh on the other side. But something shocking happened next. Jesus said, "But a Samaritan." See, let's put the brakes on right here. Jesus brought a Samaritan into the picture. The Jewish listeners must have nearly fainted. Samaritans then were despised by Jews. They would rather kill a Samaritan than shake his hand. Jesus might as well have said a terrorist stopped by. The very mention was repulsive. This was mind-boggling. But Jesus continued, "But a Samaritan, as he journeyed, came to where the injured man was, and when he saw him, he had compassion. He went to him and bound up his wounds, pouring on oil and wine. Then he set him on his own animal and brought him to an inn and took care of him. And the next day he took out 2 denarii and gave them to the innkeeper, saying, 'Take care of him, and whatever more you spend, I will repay you when I return.'" a despised Samaritan, an unholy, messed up heretic from their point of view, showed kindness. He was neighborly. He was probably helping an arch enemy, a Jew, but he let love prevail. Jesus then asked, which of these three do you think proved to be a neighbor to the man who fell among the robbers? Well, the expert in the law replied, the one who showed him mercy. He probably couldn't even say the word Samaritan, but he had to admit that the Samaritan proved to be a neighbor. Well, how did Jesus reply? Jesus said to the expert in the law, you go and you do likewise. Jesus didn't only teach him who his neighbor was, he taught him how to be a neighbor to someone else. Extreme neighborliness. Do you know how to be a neighbor? Well, Jesus, of course, was not merely talking about helping the people who live next door. He was addressing the issue of extreme neighborliness for all. Really, this is where the Christian faith begins, with kindness and self-sacrifice. In verse 33, the phrase, took pity on him, is a verb connected to Jesus over and over again in the Gospels. I love it in Greek, splagnitzomai. You might have heard the word before. It sounds like what it is, overflowing compassion, a compassion from deep within. It's a word that refers to a deep and sincere outpouring of the heart for someone manifested in gracious and generous action. It's a Jesus word, a God word. You can't do this on your own, no matter how hard you try. But you can receive this mercy from God as a gift by grace through faith, and you can share it with others. You see, we could look at this parable in a different way and see how it can also teach us about Jesus. Although Jesus does tell us to go and do likewise, take a moment and picture Jesus as the Samaritan. Then imagine that you're the beat-up guy on the side of the road, dying and injured because of your wounds, your struggles, your sin, your imperfection. You're the undesirable heap, beat up and traumatized by this broken world and by your own failures. And Jesus is the Samaritan, the most unlikely savior from your point of view. He stopped for you. He came to heal your wounds. He picked you up and carried you to safety. He paid the price for you when he gave his life for you on the cross. Hear the extreme neighborly words from Titus chapter 3 that describe what this Christmas, Good Friday, Easter Sunday, Jesus is all about. He says, when the kindness and love of God our Savior appeared, he saved us, not because of righteous things we had done, but because of his mercy, poured out on us generously through Jesus Christ, our Savior. Now that sounds like a good Samaritan type of grace, doesn't it? Kindness through the cross, a washing and pouring out through baptism, generously, a new life given by the grace of God. Jesus is the extreme neighbor to you, to me, to all people. And by faith through his word, he lives in you. By his spirit, he teaches you and gives you everything you need. Mercied by the good Samaritan, or even better, by the in-the-flesh servant Messiah, Jesus, go and do likewise. If you've received that kind of mercy in your life, then what might extreme neighborliness look like through your life today to others? How might the love of God in Jesus Christ spill over through you to your family, or to the person in the cubicle next to you, or to the person who just cut you off in traffic? Do you feel humility? Do you see how you don't have to be right about everything anymore? Do you see how you can say, I'm sorry, and carry the load of someone else's foul up when you show them undeserved love? Do you understand that your job in life is not to criticize everyone? Your calling in life is to generously show compassion to people who may not deserve it at all. But when you do, that's when people will see how distinct and amazing Jesus is. Jesus said, by this all people will know that you are my disciples, if you have love for one another. This isn't mushy, milquetoast love. It's strong, courageous, risk-taking, faith-filled confidence in the life-transforming work of God through the counterintuitive work of Jesus Christ. It is extreme neighborliness that defeats hatred, prejudice, selfishness, grudges, and infighting. It heals relationships, and it mends souls. It builds people up, and it opens the door to the good news of eternal life for them. It will change your life and point everyone to the miraculous compassion of Jesus. It's extreme neighborliness flowing from the cross of Christ as you take up your cross and follow him. And it works, dear friend. It works. Bernard Haar was a student living north of London in the early 1980s when his father sent him an urgent message. Get home, son. Get home. His mother was in the hospital and was not expected to survive the night. Bernard immediately rushed to the train station only to find out he missed the last train. He spent all of his money to board a train to another town but would miss the connection. He went anyway, wondering what he would do. As he sat despondent and crying on the train, he contemplated hitchhiking, stealing a car, or stealing some money to make it the rest of the way home. That's when the conductor sat down next to him and said, "Are you okay?" Bernard brushed him off and told him to leave. Well, the conductor persisted. "You look awful. Is there anything I can do?" "Get lost," Bernard said. Bernard was a big guy and the conductor was smaller in stature, but he didn't give up. "Listen, if there's a problem, I'm here to help," he said. "That's what I'm paid for." Finally, Bernard relented. He told him the story. "My mom, she's in the hospital dying. She won't survive the night. And I'm going to miss the train connection in the next town. And I don't know how I'll make it home. It's tonight or never. I won't get another chance. I'd be grateful if you just leave me alone. Okay?" "Well, I'm sorry to hear that, son," the conductor said. "I'll leave you alone then. I hope you make it home in time." Well, the conductor got up and he made his way to the back of the train. After about 10 minutes, the conductor was back. Bernard was irritated, but the conductor said, "Listen, when we get to your stop, go to platform one as quickly as possible to catch your train to your hometown. It will be waiting for you." Bernard was confused. "What do you mean? Is it late or something?" "No, it isn't late. I've just radioed ahead. They're going to hold the train for you. As soon as you get on, it goes. Everyone will be complaining about how late it is. Let's not worry about that this time. You'll get home, and that's the main thing. Good luck, and God bless." All Bernard could do through tears and surprise was to say, "Thank you. Thank you." Well, Bernard made it home that evening. He was at his mother's side when she died in the early morning hours. The conductor and his colleagues took all the complaints that night for the sake of a boy in need. Bernard said later, "My meeting with the good conductor changed me from a selfish, potentially violent hedonist into a decent human being, but it took time. Having been blessed so generously and so graciously, Bernard became a social worker to serve young people in need." You see, when someone is an extreme neighbor to you, it's difficult not to share that love with the world. Well, when God in Christ is that extreme neighbor to you, forgiving you, serving you, blessing you by grace, there's power to go and do likewise. Try me and see. In Jesus, amen.
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7: Thank you, Mark. I am back here in the studio with my friend and teacher, Dr. David Schmidt. We're talking about parables. Thanks for being back.
8: Oh, thank you, Michael.
7: So we just heard this sermon about the Good Samaritan, a very familiar parable. And last week we mentioned a definition. What is a parable? So there are three parts of that definition. It's the simile or metaphor, something drawn from everyday life.
8: Mm-hmm.
7: And then
8: that's a setup.
7: That's the setup. And then there's a surprise, something arresting, and that's like an event. And then the third part is the teaching. What is the story trying to get you to think on?
8: Right.
7: All right. So this week we're just going to talk about that setup part, that metaphor. So what is a metaphor? What is a simile? Let's talk about what that definition is.
8: Yeah, a metaphor is when you talk about one thing in terms of another.
7: Okay.
8: So Jesus is the light of the world, right? So we're talking about Jesus, but we're using light. So light is familiar, and it's helping us think about qualities of Jesus.
7: So there's something that we know, and it's helping us learn more about something we don't know as well. And so there's a transfer of meaning from the known to the unknown.
8: Simile usually is a very clear point, and metaphor is much broader. Metaphors, you're looking for what we would call a degree of correspondence. What's the degree of correspondence? So you could kind of draw a circle and name all of the things you know about light. Light enables you to see things. Light illuminates. Light gives you sunburn if you're out in the sun too long, right? And so you name all the things about light, and then you take the other thing that's being talked about. So it talks about one thing in terms of another, Jesus, and you let them overlap, and you try to find what's in that sweet spot that overlaps. And so obviously Jesus doesn't give us sunburn, right? So that does not count, so that's out. But Jesus does illuminate our life. He shows us our path, right? And so that's kind of what you're doing with metaphors. You're trying to find out which items are important and which items are just there as part of that metaphorical world.
7: Okay, so now with a parable is doing that as a story. And so there are elements in the story that are going to help us discover meaning about the kingdom of God and how God works in our lives.
8: And then there are elements in the story that are just there because that's what life is like.
7: So for example, the Good Samaritan story, it's, you might try to take every element of that and find its correspondence, but that might not be the right thing to do.
8: So remember your first sermon, you talked about the sower and the seed. There we had a very clear allegory, right? The sower is this, the seed is the word, this type of land is this, this type of land is this. So every item had a corresponding point.
7: And Jesus gave us those.
8: Right, and Jesus gave us. And sometimes Jesus works with allegories. And in this one, I don't think you have an allegory, though there are church fathers who have read this allegorically. The oil that he gives to the guy is the sacraments, and the inn is the church.
7: But Jesus doesn't give us those correspondence points like he did in the parable of the sower.
8: He doesn't at all. And so we probably want to limit ourselves there.
7: So thinking about some guidelines to help us make that discovery or transfer the meaning. So one would be, if Jesus does it and gives us, that's a good guideline. If it helps us

0: Pastor Seltz gave us the details about how Samaritans were despised, and this trip from Jerusalem to Jericho was a common trip that people made. And if we can understand some of that, it'll help us figure out what that teaching is.
1: And I think he also filled in the gaps as to a Levite and a priest and why they wouldn't help somebody, right? So he's kind of giving us, you know, and you know, you've got the question, is this road from Jerusalem to Jericho, is this a common, well-traveled road? Is this a very odd way to go? Would somebody say, well, you would never go to Jericho from Jerusalem that way? I mean, you know, so these are all kinds of questions that help us see the story as a real-life event. And we're filling in gaps on characters and places and all that type of stuff. But that's really just to get a sense of the story so that we see what is so surprising. And that's what was good about the sermon, where he kind of emphasized the but a Samaritan came, right? And so that was a helpful thing.
0: And then, of course, prayer, right? I like how you keep bringing it back to this mystery, that we're not just dissecting stories, we're engaging with God through these stories.
1: I know, and that's what I loved about it. It was the first sermon, your imagery of the butterfly.
0: Right.
1: This is not kind of let's take this apart and now we've got a dictionary definition and that's all that we need. No, these parables are part of life, and they shape the way we live, and there's a wonder to them. There's a mystery to them that we're always going to be experiencing as we meditate on them.
0: So we've talked about this setup of a parable, the metaphor, transfer of meaning and discovering meaning. And come back again next week. We're going to talk about that shocking or arresting event.

0: Now Dr. Ziegler leads us in praying the Lord's Prayer.
1: Taught by Jesus and trusting in his promises, we are bold to pray. Our Father who art in heaven, hallowed be thy name. Thy kingdom come, thy will be done, on earth as it is in heaven. Give us this day our daily bread, and forgive us our trespasses.

0: trespasses, as we forgive those who trespass against us. 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For thine is the kingdom and the power and the glory, forever and ever. Amen. The Lord bless you and keep you. The Lord make his face shine on you and be gracious to you. The Lord look upon you with favor and give you peace. Amen.
1: 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I'm Mark Eicher. 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

0: sunshine mixed with clouds at times today, with daytime highs approaching 77. Winds out of the north, 5 to 10 miles per hour. Partly cloudy skies again tonight. Lows level off around 52. Daytime highs approaching 78 tomorrow. Cloudy skies with a few peaks of sun. And that's your forecast. I'm weatherology meteorologist Paul Frombly. Get the latest weather updates online at minnesotadailyweather.com. Right now, 68.
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3: 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I'm Mark Eicher. Welcome to Archives August, where we revisit classic messages from previous seasons. 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
2: Hi, I'm Pastor Michael Ziegler, and welcome to Archives August. I am joined by Reverend Dr. David Schmidt, here as a conversation partner in the studio. Thanks for being here, David.
4: Oh, thank you for inviting me, Michael.
2: David and I are going to be your fellow listeners, your conversation partners, as we revisit some of these sermons from our archives this August. And the message we're going to hear today is one that I delivered 5 years ago, and it focused on the purpose of Jesus' parables, the why he told parables.
4: Good for us to think about what a parable is. They're such intriguing stories, and I think it's wonderful that we're taking time to listen to a whole set of parables and think through how they interact with us.
2: The why and the what a parable is. Think about that as you hear this sermon. You remember that story, the one about the Good Samaritan, who saw the guy who had been mugged, left for dead on the side of the road. Other people passed him by, but the Samaritan stopped and helped. Or what about the story with the son, the one who demanded that his father give him his inheritance, and then he took all that money, skipped town, and wasted it on wild living, and then, after he was dead broke, returned to his father to see if he would somehow take him back. You don't have to be a religious person to recognize these stories. And those are just two of them. There are dozens and dozens more. Vivid, memorable stories about extravagant wedding banquets and lost sheep and tiny seeds that earn 1,000% return on investment. These stories have been speaking to people for generations, sort of like how Pixar movies have spoken to this generation, movies like Toy Story and Finding Nemo and Up. But these stories, the ones that I was mentioning, they've been around for a couple of thousand years. This kind of story is normally called a parable. A parable is a story that aims to say something true about life. And these stories that I mentioned, they all originate from one person. The most talked about person in human history, Jesus of Nazareth. So, why did Jesus tell parables? Well, who doesn't like a good story? Stories connect. A story can take something complicated and make it simple. All good communicators tell stories, so why wouldn't Jesus use them? But if we thought that Jesus told stories only to be an engaging communicator, then it might be difficult for us to understand what happened to him eventually. You know, the whole crucifixion and all. See, people who dedicate their lives to telling moving stories, connecting with people, and emotionally enriching their lives, they don't normally get the death penalty. The authors of the Chicken Soup for the Soul books end up on bestseller lists, not death row. So Jesus, with all his engaging and vivid stories, how did he end up getting crucified? Before we try to answer that, how about we let Jesus speak for himself? Listen to some of his parables, recorded in one of his biographies in the New Testament, the Gospel according to Mark. And as you listen, ask yourself, why did Jesus tell parables? It starts like this. Again, Jesus went out and began to teach beside the Sea of Galilee, and a giant crowd began to gather around him so that he got into a boat and stationed himself out on the sea, and the whole crowd was on the shore facing the sea. And he began to teach them many things in parables. And in his teaching, he was saying, listen, look, the farmer went out to sow his seed. And it happened, as he was sowing, some of the seed fell along the path, and the birds came and gobbled it up. Other seed fell on rocky ground, where it did not have much earth. And straightway it sprang up, because the earth was shallow. And when the sun came up, it was scorched. And since it had no root, it withered. Other seed fell into the weeds, and the thorns grew up and choked it, and it produced no grain. And other seeds fell into the good earth, the rich earth, and they proceeded to produce grain, growing and increasing and bearing, in one case 30 times more, in another case 60, and in another case 100 times more than what was sown. And he continued to say, whoever has ears to hear, listen. And when he was alone, those who were around him, along with the 12 disciples, began to ask him about the parables. And he said to them, to you is already given the mystery of the rule and reign of God. But to those on the outside, it's all in parables, so that they are looking and they look, but they do not see. And they are hearing and they hear, but they do not understand. Otherwise, they would turn and be forgiven. And he continued to say to them, do you not understand this parable? How then will you understand all the parables? The farmer is sowing the word. Some people are like those along the path where the word is being sown. When they hear, Satan, the adversary, straightway comes and takes away the word that was sown into them. Others are like those sown on the rocky ground. They are the ones who, when they hear the word, straightway receive it with excitement. But since they have no root in themselves, they endure only for a while. When trouble comes, or persecution because of the word, straightway they stumble and fall. Others are like those sown among the thorns. They are the ones who have heard the word, but the cares of this present age, the deceitfulness of wealth, and the desires that come in with everything else choke the word, so that it proves fruitless. But the ones that were sown on the good earth, the rich earth, they're the ones who hear the word and receive it and produce a crop 30, 60, 100 times more than what was sown. And he continued to say to them, a lamp is not brought in to be put under a basket or a bed, is it? Is it not brought in to be put on a lamp stand? Because nothing is hidden except to be brought into plain view. Nothing is concealed except to be brought to light. Whoever has ears to hear, listen up. But pay attention what you listen to. Because with the measure you use, it will be measured to you, and more will be added to you. So that the one who has more will be given, but to the one who has not, even what he has will be taken from him. And he went on to say, the rule and reign of God is as if a man should scatter seed on the ground, and he sleeps and he rises day and night, and the seed sprouts and grows. How? He does not know. The earth brings forth on its own automatically, first the blade, then the ear, then the full grain in the ear. And when the grain and the ear is ripe, he sends forth the harvesters, because the harvest has come. And he went on saying, to what can we compare the rule and reign of God? And with what parable shall we present it? It is like a grain of mustard seed, which, when it's sown on the ground, is the smallest of all the seeds on the ground. Yet when it is sown, it grows up and becomes larger than all the garden plants, and it sends out great branches so that the birds of the air can find shelter in its shade. With many parables like this, he would publicly speak the message to them, just as they were able to hear. And he would not speak to them without a parable, but when he was alone with his own disciples, he would explain everything. Now on that same day, when evening had come, he says to his disciples, let's go across to the other side of the sea. And after they dismissed the crowd, they took him with them in the boat, because he was in the boat, and there were other boats with him. And then it happened. A furious windstorm, and the waves are beginning to break into the boat, so that now the boat's starting to fill with water, but he was in the back of the boat on a cushion, asleep. And they wake him. Teacher, they say, teacher, does it not concern you that we are perishing? And he awoke and rebuked the wind and says to the sea, quiet, be still. And the wind ceased, and everything was completely calm. Why are you so afraid? He said to them. Do you still have no faith? And they were filled with great fear. And they started saying to one another, who is this, that even the wind and the sea obey him? That's from the Gospel according to Mark chapter 4. So, why did Jesus tell parables? We've already considered one answer to this question. We said that he taught in parables to connect with people. There's some truth to that answer. People came out in droves to hear Jesus talk. They walked for days, they skipped meals, they endured hardship, they exposed themselves to danger just so that they could stand on a crowded seashore out in the middle of nowhere and listen to this man talk. Yes, Jesus was an effective communicator. You don't get to be the most talked about person in history by being dull and boring. But if you've been listening to the Gospel of Mark with us, you'll know that Jesus' storytelling is just part of his program. Sometimes he would speak parabolically and figuratively, but he would also speak directly and literally with authority. He could preach a simple, straightforward message like, repent, that is, turn around, follow me, because the kingdom, the rule and reign of God is here. He said to the demon, be gone. He said to the sick, be healed. He said to the storm, be still. He said to the sinner, I forgive you your sins. And that last one really got the religious leaders stirred up, because they knew that not just anyone can talk like that. No one can forgive sins but God alone, they said. It was upsetting to them because Jesus wasn't just telling stories. He was speaking in the name of God, with the authority of God, in the place of God, as the Son of God. And that's the kind of talk that can get a storyteller crucified. So it's not enough to say that Jesus told stories to connect with people. That might be the mission of Pixar or Disney, but not Jesus. Jesus' stories don't just connect, they point. The crowds connected with Jesus' stories. But for the disciples, these stories pointed them. somewhere. The stories pointed them to the mystery of the coming kingdom of God, the rule and reign of God, to forgiveness and a restored relationship with God. And the longer they were with Jesus, the more they saw that he wasn't like any other teacher. You heard them. What kind of person is this? They asked. Even the wind and the waves obey him. When a teacher tells a story, it's common for the student to ask, what's the point? Because that's what teachers do. They tell stories to make a point, an illustration of some topic or theme or lesson. But with the New Testament parables, it's Jesus himself. He's the point. He is the lamp on the stand that gives light to the house. He's the farmer out in the field laboring for the harvest. He is the word that is sown into the ground to die so that he can rise and send out his branches so that we might find shelter in his shade. So far, we've talked through two answers to this question. Why did Jesus tell parables? And we've discovered that Jesus' parables not only connect, they also point. But there's more. When we listen to Mark chapter 4, did you notice that Jesus himself gave a reason why he teaches in parables? He said that his stories are designed to divide. Pixar movies are designed to connect with crowds, but Jesus' stories divide crowds and draw in disciples. The crowd was captivated by Jesus' stories. They wanted part of what he has to offer, a life lesson, a moving story. And when they got what they wanted, they might say, oh, that was a good story. He made a good point. And then they go on with their lives. But the disciples linger with Jesus long after the crowd has lost interest. And the parables are designed to do this. They draw you in out of the lines of the crowd and into the circle of disciples. They prompt you to ask questions. What did that mean, Jesus? What was the point? See, the crowd came for a short while, but the disciple is drawn to Jesus for life. I heard a parable once about a boy who was captivated watching a butterfly. He saw it floating almost effortlessly, gliding from flower to flower. He'd never seen anything like it before. The bright color of its wings, the fluid yet unpredictable flight path, the way it landed gracefully and balanced on a single flower petal. And he was so interested in it that he wanted to keep it and show it to his friends. So he caught it and he pulled it apart. He divided its wings and put them in one pile over here and its antennae and a pile over here and its legs and body in another pile. But when he did that, he discovered that he had lost something. Jesus' stories are captivating. Even 2,000 years after he told them, they still glide almost effortlessly through cultures and different times and places. They land in our imaginations and pollinate our thoughts with new ways of seeing ourselves in the world. And sometimes we might be inclined to take some lesson from them. Like the soldiers who divided up his clothing at the foot of his cross. We might pick a pile and leave. But if you do that, you will have lost everything. But if you stay with Jesus and talk with him, if you go with him and ride out the storm with him all the way to the cross and the empty tomb with him, like his first disciples, you will know that he is much more than an engaging communicator. He is the Good Samaritan who revived us when we were dead in our sins on the side of the road. He is the forgiving Father who welcomes the prodigals back home. Pixar movies give life lessons. Jesus gives life. Life with God, forgiveness, and salvation. So would you talk to him with me? Lord Jesus, even the wind and the waves obey you. Draw me out of the crowd and into the circle of your disciples, so that I may have forgiveness and life in you. Because you live and you reign with the Father and the Holy Spirit, one God, now and forever. Amen.
3: 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It's Archives August, and that was Dr. Michael Ziegler with a message that first aired in January 2021. 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Now Dr. Ziegler continues his conversation with our guest, Dr. David Schmidt.
5: Thanks, Mark. So we're back here with Reverend Dr. David Schmidt, a professor at Concordia Seminary, one of my professors, and I'm just so grateful that you can be here to talk with us.
4: Oh, thank you for inviting me.
5: The sermon is about why parables, but we wanted to, in this conversation, focus on the what of parables. In other words, the definition of a parable. So, David, what are some possible definitions of a parable? We've all heard them.
4: I think one of the most common ones, which is it's an earthly story with a heavenly meaning.
5: Something about everyday life that points to life with God.
4: That was a definition by C.H. Dodd, and his definition was that a parable is a metaphor or simile drawn from nature or common life. So one point is that it's something that isn't surprising to you. It's just kind of the natural way life is. So we're sowing seed, a son is struggling with his father in an inheritance. So it's just a story of common life. Then it arrests the hearer by its vividness or strangeness. There's something about the story that isn't quite right.
5: And so maybe in the parable, the sower, why is this sower throwing seed on the road and in the weeds?
4: Correct.
5: And that's the arresting strangeness.
4: Get that guy out of there and get somebody else who knows how to sow, right? And then all of a sudden, Jesus is like, yeah, the sower is God. And you're like, what?
5: Yeah. This is the arresting strangeness is something that this definition adds that earthly story with a heavenly meaning doesn't quite, it overlooks or bypasses.
4: Right, it bypasses it. That you're drawn in by surprise. You know, I mean, so that earthly story, the earthly story is, in my mind, is kind of a trick. It makes you assume you understand what's going on.
5: Yeah, I already know this
4: point. And that's how we live all the time. I already know what, I know what's going to happen at that party. I know what's going to happen, you know, when my kids grow up. I know they're going to get married, blah, blah, blah. And then all of a sudden God throws one in there and it's like, oh my gosh, I didn't see that coming. And then you're like, what's going on around here? And so that's what's happening.
5: How is this definition helpful?
4: Well, I think it's helpful on the one hand because it acknowledges that we all think we know what's going on. We like to think we're in control of things. And so Jesus offers us a story that we assume we understand. And, you know, we're kind of like, oh yeah, I get a sower sowing. And then it's the story itself shocks us, arrests us. And so God's doing something to us through that story. It's not us making the story into something that we want it to be, as instead God saying, you know, hey, wait up before you think you understand everything. Notice this. And then it invites us to think about a much larger picture about the kingdom of God, as you were saying in the sermon.
5: Well, I think as a Christian who's heard these stories their whole life long, some of that shock maybe has worn off or we don't even notice it. And so that's why I see this definition could be helpful, is that now I can start trying to understand, well, maybe how would this story have been shocking to the first hearers, and I can recover some of that.
4: God is so deep and so rich and so mysterious that he works through his word on us. And so these parables cause us to come before God humbly, recognizing our own limits and our lack of understanding, and yet also expectant. recognizing that God doesn't do things without reasons. And so we come before him humble and expectant that he's got something there for us.
5: That we would linger, like the disciples do in Mark chapter 4, that we would stay and ask questions and know that there's always something more we can discover and learn from Jesus, that he's not this purveyor of entertaining tales or something.
4: You know, that line that you read in the Gospel of Mark about, you know, seeing they do not see, hearing they do not hear, lest they turn and be forgiven, that's from Isaiah. And that's Isaiah's call to preach a judgment upon Israel. And then Isaiah, you know, responds to God and says, how long? And God says, until everything is destroyed, until everything is uprooted and cut down and all you have is a stump. And then you go to Isaiah 11 and that stump bears fruit, right? And so you think about it, it's really interesting, isn't it, when you think about it, that parables are this really weird way of talk that happens before the crucifixion. And after the crucifixion, it stops. Because after the crucifixion, that's when the new growth has come. Isaiah says, how long do I preach this way, Lord? And God says, until everything's destroyed and all you have left is a stump. And then when that new life comes, now it's not a time to hide things in mystery. Now it's a time to proclaim them in clarity. And so their parables are really beautiful in that sense.
5: Well, we invite you to keep listening with us. That's going to be the theme for these messages in August, is the parables of Jesus. So please come back next week and listen, and David and I will meet here and listen with you.
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2: Taught by our Lord and trusting in his promises, we are bold to pray. Our Father, who art in heaven, hallowed be thy name. Thy kingdom come, thy will be done, on earth as it is in heaven. Give us this day our daily bread, and forgive us our trespasses, as we forgive those who trespass against us. And lead us not into temptation, but deliver us from evil. For thine is the kingdom and the power and the glory forever and ever. Amen. Receive the blessing of the Lord. The Lord bless you and keep you. The Lord make his face shine on you and be gracious to you. The Lord look upon you with his favor and give you peace. Amen.
3: 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I'm Mark Eicher. 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

0: Jack Callahan. Iran's Revolutionary Council issuing a list of demands, including a permanent end to the war, the withdrawal of U.S. forces from the region, and financial compensation for war damage. Well, the Strait of Hormuz, they say, will remain closed. U.S. Ambassador to Israel Mike Huckabee telling Fox.
1: Iran is not seeming to learn what they need to be learning after two different iterations of conflict with the United States and Israel.
0: The U.S. blockade of Iranian ports continues. The Senate has begun its 5 weeks August recess without passing the congressional of a controversial Save America Act. Kansas Republican Senator Roger Marshall telling Fox's Big Weekend show.
2: In a world where there's lots of uncertainty, we took a few things off the table, and I'm so glad we got every Democrat on record that they voted against voter ID. 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Of course, we know we have more work to do.
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0: sunshine mixed with clouds at times today, with daytime highs approaching 77. Winds out of the north, 5 to 10 miles per hour. Partly cloudy skies again tonight. Lows level off around 52. Daytime highs approaching 78 tomorrow. Cloudy skies with a few peaks of sun. And that's your forecast. I'm Weatherology meteorologist Paul Frombly. Get the latest weather updates online at MinnesotaDailyWeather.com. Right now, 68.
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2: Iran issues a list of demands to open the straits. I'm Jack Callahan, Fox News. Insisting the Strait of Hormuz will not fully reopen until the U.S. agrees to a series of demands. Fox's Trey Yingst reports from Tel Aviv.
3: As the Middle East waits to see if a deal can be reached to reopen the Strait of Hormuz, Iranian officials are making new demands. Iran's Supreme National Security Council over the weekend issued a fresh statement calling on the United States to permanently end the war and compensate Iran for damages before the strait would reopen. This comes as Iran's foreign minister says even if a deal is reached, it doesn't necessarily mean the strait will stay open. Conversations about the strait come as the U.S. naval blockade of Iranian ports remains in effect, costing the regime hundreds of millions of dollars each day. And according to U.S. Central Command, as of August 8th, CENTCOM redirected 53 commercial vessels, disabled two, and boarded two.
2: The U.S. military has also permitted more than 30 ships to pass through the blockade for humanitarian aid. Wildfires continuing to spread across eastern Washington state after burning for more than a week. The three massive wildfires remain less than 40% contained, destroying hundreds of homes and businesses. In Nevada, meanwhile, a separate wildfire is growing near the Reno area. So far, more than 4,000 acres have been scorched, forcing a handful of evacuations as those flames are being fueled by dry conditions and windy weather. A Florida man charged with a hate crime for allegedly throwing a brick through a synagogue window had reportedly shared a social media post from New York City's Mayor Zoran Mamdani. Police say the suspect was angered by propaganda on social media and was anti-Israel. An account under his name had reposted Mamdani, calling Israeli Prime Minister Benjamin Netanyahu a war criminal. 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
2: Hunter Biden is providing an update on his father's battle with prostate cancer. In an appearance on BBC's Newsnight, Hunter discussed former President Joe Biden's condition. The former president's office disclosed in May of 2025 that his cancer had spread to his bones.
6: The only thing that I say about my dad, about his health right now, is I wish he would complain more, because it's not good. The cancer has spread, metastasized into his bones and further. It's very painful. It's very debilitating in many respects.
2: Biden's diagnosis was announced less than 4 months after he left office. Four California teenagers are facing charges after police connected them to at least 77 robberies across the Bay Area. The kids are accused of stealing a variety of things, including cars, guns, and power tools. Detectives arresting three of the suspects during a sweep operation, while the fourth was already in juvie on an unrelated case. A 37-year-old is also facing charges for receiving stolen goods from those teenagers. It's hot and humid across much of the country this weekend. Fox Weather's Melanie Black with an update.
7: It's hot and humid for a lot of us across the country today. It's going to be stormy across the southeast and into parts of the northern plains and through the Midwest. But the strongest storms are likely to be across the plains and in through areas of the Ohio River Valley. Chicago, Indianapolis, Milwaukee, some of those cities that are mentioned, where we have two rounds of storms, one already ongoing across Iowa and into Missouri. Already reports that there could be some golf ball size hail associated with these storms. But our biggest concern going forward through the rest of today is going to be damaging winds. There's also the chance for an isolated tornado or two. Keep in mind, there's a very humid air mass that's in place, so any of these stronger storms also have the potential of producing some heavy rain.
2: I'm Jack Callahan, and this is Fox News.
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0: Sunshine mixed with clouds at times today, with daytime highs approaching 77. Winds out of the north, 5 to 10 miles per hour. Partly cloudy skies again tonight. Lows level off around 52. Daytime highs approaching 78 tomorrow. Cloudy skies with a few peaks of sun. And that's your forecast. I'm weatherology meteorologist Paul Frombly. Get the latest weather updates online at minnesotadailyweather.com. Right now, it's 70 degrees.
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0: 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I'm Eric Clements here with co-host Jamie Bridges. We are live at the Coffee and Cars event here at the Judicial Center in Augusta, Georgia. We have a Jurassic Park truck right behind us, and we have a few dinosaurs running around over there. We'll be giving away some prizes today, so stop by, listen on your favorite radio station, and you can also listen and watch on Facebook or at ccautoshow.com. We'll have a little special setup here today. We'll have it set up in a way to where if you come by here and sit down and talk to us a little bit about the type vehicle that you have, your name, your number, type vehicle, and how long you own the vehicle, you'll be eligible to go behind us and spin a wheel to win some prizes. 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And that site comes from Kingdom Web Pros. They build websites that will take your business to the next level. And we do want to welcome any of our new listeners that are here. We're going to go ahead and lay a tech tip quiz out on the table today. And here's the tech tip quiz. Buck was building a deer stand deep in the woods when he fell out and broke his leg. And he also broke his cell phone. And then when he was trying to drive out using only one leg, he got stuck in the mud, and he knew it would be days before somebody found him. He had a few Slim Jims in the car to eat, but no water. He had his dog's water bowl, but it was dried. No lake was nearby, and it hadn't rained in weeks. He was, however, able to get water. How? And if you know the answer, give us a call. That's 800-224-9090. 800-224-9090. Give us a call. And we will be talking to some of these car owners. They're running into a little bit of an issue at this Coffee and Cars event. It's kind of a strange situation. They've been doing one here on first Saturday, practically every first Saturday of the month for the last, I would say, 3, 4, 5 years or longer. But this morning, a police officer is pulling in and telling everybody that it's unlicensed. I'm going to get our camera person to shine the light around the lot a little bit and show what's happening. The officer is riding around with his blue lights on, trying to tell everyone that they cannot be here to do a Coffee and Cars event. People are sitting in 69 Camaros, Corvettes, Cobras, and of course they just sit there, talk, drink coffee. There's never been any problem whatsoever. And this morning, he decides that he's going to come in and tell everybody they have to leave. A little frustrating, so we'll see how it goes. We have all our stuff set up, and I may get in a little bit of trouble eventually. So if they haul me off, that's the way it is. I'll just go with that. Okay, Jamie, you ready to talk about some cars?
1: As long as it's not cop cars.
0: Are you a little bit concerned? That I really can't believe that's happening. I mean, he's going around with a siren, beeping it at everybody.
1: Well, I mean, we've never had any trouble. And then to come up and say, hey, you have to leave right now or we're going to arrest you. And I have 10 or 15 deputies on the way to chase you all off. And, I mean, as many times as we've done this event here, I mean, nobody acts a fool. We've never had any trouble. I mean, it's a peaceful family thing. And then for him to all of a sudden come up and...
0: Only lasts for 4 hours also.
1: Yeah.
0: And again, been doing it. I know... minimum 5 years, probably a lot longer than that. Mm-hmm. I mean, it's just been as far back as I remember. They've met here on the first Saturday. They either meet here or at Carolina Dragway, one of the two. So if anybody has anything to do with the Augusta Police Department, please give us some word on why they're telling everybody at the Coffee and Cars event here to leave, because nobody, there's never been a problem. It's
1: no.
0: always been peaceful, always been fun. People talk about cars for 3 or 4 hours and go home. So
1: I couldn't even get his name off of his vest. Half his letters were wore off.
0: Yeah. Well, it is a problem. So I hope somebody listening will
1: call Sheriff Gino.
0: Yeah. call the sheriff and tell him what we're going through, and maybe he'll back off, because they, if not, everybody on the radio, they might see me hauled off while I'm trying to do a radio show. And that's exactly what I'll do. They'll have to.
1: That does not sound like a good Saturday.
0: Well, if it happens, it happens. Because we're going to have a good show. Okay, now let's talk about cars. Okay, here it is. A growing number of buyers say they're looking for vehicles with real buttons and knobs instead of giant touchscreens. Some are even choosing older vehicles because they still like to see some knobs and some different things because they're easier to operate. Jamie, what do you like on your vehicle? You like the big touch screen, or do you like the knobs and buttons and
1: no,
0: all?
1: No, give me knobs and buttons. I don't want a touch screen. I want to be able to manually adjust things. I don't want to have to sit there and try and drive and then beep, beep, beep, beep, beep, trying to control my climate control or radio or anything else.
0: I don't mind the touch screen for things I don't use very often, like setting up the ADAS system, saying blind spots off, blind spots on, or ADAS system, self-driving, all of that, any of the newer type stuff that you don't use all the time. But my HVAC system and my radio, I want some knobs and buttons because I like to be able to touch them, feel them, smell them, and move them by hand. And because it makes me feel good. Hey, we got a phone call coming in. Let's see who this is. Maybe that'll be somebody giving us some relief here. Welcome to the CNC Auto Show, and what can we help you with?
2: Well, I've got a question.
0: Sure.
2: Or a scenario. I've been some advice, and I want to try to answer the tech tip quiz.
0: Great.
2: Question.
0: Uh-huh. We're
2: Which
0: ready.
2: Which one do we want to do first?
0: Let's go with the question.
2: Okay.
0: Okay. All right. And what's the question?
2: I hear the train.
0: Yes.
2: I have a 2023 Ford Escape, and the last place that I took it to have the oil change was about 4,000 miles ago. And I just recently took it to a different place to have the oil change, and they advised me that the bolt, the drain plug, had been cross-threaded, mm-hmm. and now I have to replace the oil pan.
0: Mm-hmm.
2: Is there some way that it can be said that an oversized bolt, do you have to replace the oil pan? Do you have to take the engine out of the car to replace the oil pan?
0: Well, on that model, each vehicle is a little different on removing the oil pan, and there's a lot of factors involved. Is it all-wheel drive? Is it two-wheel drive? What size engine? Just a lot of other things involved there. So I wouldn't be able to give you an idea what has to be done to do the oil pan. Some oil pans are very – I've done oil pans that cost under $300 before, and we've done oil pans that run $1,500 before. So there's a lot of factors involved in that part. And I believe that I would just go back to the other place, and at least sometimes they might say, we understand and we'll help you, or – they might say, no, we couldn't have cross-threaded it, but mention it to the other shop that it was at and just say, hey, this is what I went through, and are you able to help me? I wouldn't build up too much hope, though, because there's so many things that they'd be able to say, like it was worn and we couldn't have done it like that, and just a lot of different factors. But it still don't hurt to sit down and talk to them and just say, I'd like this done. Now, when you start to get the oil pan done, technicians have books, well, actually computers that they look all this up in. They'll take the year, make, model of your car, actually the VIN number, and they'll put it into the computer, and it'll tell them how long it's supposed to take to replace the oil pan and what has to be done. So your next step will also be getting an estimate on what an oil pan costs. And the answer to the oversized deal, I've seen people use them. I've seen people use them for years, but I call that more of a temporary fix, because sooner or later somebody's going to go to change the oil, and the overdrive and the oversized plug's going to be too large, and it's not going to continue to tighten.
2: Okay.
0: All right. Now, can we pull over just for a second, and you hold on, because when we get back, I can't wait for you to answer that tech tip quiz.
2: Okie dokie.
0: And if I'm not arrested by then.
1: Hopefully not.
0: Which is possible.
2: But you hear the trains on. You can hop on the train and keep going.
1: There you go. That's a good idea.
0: Well, we're going to be right back with more of the CNC Auto Show.

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14: North Country weather. Sunshine mixed with clouds at times today, with daytime highs approaching 77. Winds out of the north, 5 to 10 miles per hour. Partly cloudy skies again tonight. Lows level off around 52. Daytime highs approaching 78 tomorrow. Cloudy skies with a few peaks of sun. And that's your forecast. I'm weatherology meteorologist Paul Trombley. Get the latest weather updates online at minnesotadailyweather.com. Right now, it's 70 degrees.
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0: And we're back with more of the CNC Auto Show. Live at the Coffee Cars event. Still trying to figure out if we're going to get run off by the cops or not. They're talking to our producers now. So.
1: Yep. It sounds like it's going to be a little tricky. But we're going to go to Valerie and in Augusta. And welcome back to the CNC Auto Show.
2: All right, thank you. And I'll be quick for the tech tip quiz.
1: Uh-huh.
2: assuming he has enough gas in the vehicle and his air conditioning.

0: a winner. And that is amazing. Luckily, his truck had AC and plenty of gas. He put the dog bowl under the truck and turned the AC on, and the water condensation dripped into the bowl, and he was able to drink it. The next day, he heard noises. He beeped his horn until somebody found him. And Valerie, you are now considered to be a Tech Tip Quiz winner. Congratulations.
1: Oh, all right. Thank you very much.
0: Valerie, do you feel any different?
1: Oh, I feel like a winner.
0: All right. Hey, thank you very much. I'm going to put you on in queue, and one of the producers will pick up and get all of your information and your life history so that it can be in the in some magazines. And we'll be right back. Okay. Valerie, what's the winner? She answered our Tech Tip Quiz. We really do appreciate that. And we're going to continue to talk about cars, and I still stand the possibility of getting in a lot of trouble.
2: Oh, I don't know. He turned around and walked off again this time. So.
0: Yeah, but it don't sound good. But again,
2: he's coming after Aaron.
0: Yeah. But we have we've been doing this show here, and the Coffee and Cars event has been here on the first Saturday every Saturday for many, many, many years. And everybody's just nice and peaceful. They walk around, they talk, they park their cars, they have a good time. And it's always a lot of fun. And I am not sure exactly what is happening today. Nobody has did anything wrong. Everybody's happy. And a person is very, very upset with me about something. Okay, but let's continue to talk about cars. All right, here we go. Amazon self-driving car company Zeus became the first company in the U.S. to receive federal approval to operate a commercial robo-taxi with no steering wheel, pedals, or mirrors. It's just a little bi-directional pod, which you're sitting in there facing each other. Nothing else.
2: That's weird.
0: Yeah.
2: Is this thing like the size of a sidecar or something? That's what I'm imagining, something small and narrow.
0: Yeah, a little small cube. Yeah. And it's bi-directional. So, in other words, it goes forward and reverse the same. I mean, and the person don't care because they're sitting there facing each other.
2: Yeah. That's weird.
0: Well, here's the thing. They're going to start running them in Las Vegas this year. They got approval for that. And they're expecting over 2,500 of those things to be...
2: Really?
0: Yeah, put out over the country.
2: Huh.
0: Yeah. With all of that, the toothpaste is out of the tube and it's not going to go back in, and they will be, those things will be everywhere.
2: Yeah.
0: So it is coming. Jamie, you look a little nervous. You keep looking over that way like we got major issue going on.
2: I've been trying to find somebody that could get a hold of Sheriff Gino, but apparently he's not answering the phone right now.
0: Mm-hmm.
2: And I couldn't read the deputy's name, so.
0: Uh-huh. Okay. Well, we'll just wait it out and see what happens. And we'll continue to talk about cars. Let's see here. And the next item that I thought was kind of interesting this week that we can talk about has to do with Carvana. They've opened up a dealership. Now, let me know your thoughts on this one, Jamie. What would you like this or not like this? Carvana has opened up a dealership in Dallas that's a little unusual. You don't have to talk to a salesperson. You find the car, you walk around, you find the car you like, you click on the QR code and get all the details about the car, and then you can purchase the car without even talking to a salesperson, unless you want to. Now, if you want to, you can go in and talk to one.
2: You know what that reminds me of? If you walked in the McDonald's and they have the little, the touchpad menu board thing, that's what that reminds me of.
0: Yeah.
2: I mean, I guess if somebody had a... just doesn't want to deal with a salesperson because, I mean, salespeople have a negative connotation attached to that word now because, you know, used car salespeople. So, I mean, I get it. Nobody wants to be pushed into or feel like they're being pressured. So, I mean, I guess that you're making your own decision without any outside interference. So, I mean, maybe for a lot of people that would probably wouldn't be that bad of a thing.
0: Yeah, I don't have a problem with it. As a matter of fact, I don't have a problem with any store not having people.

0: but I do like to be able to reach somebody quickly if I want to.
1: Yeah, so if they had a call button.
0: Yeah, kind of like AI. I don't mind talking to an AI phone person, but I like to, if I want to talk to a human, I'd like to say, I want a human, and then, boom, I talk to a human.
1: Mm-hmm.
0: So I think it's good. I think this will be something that's going to be really big, that more and more dealerships will do that. I think that'll free the salespeople up for the people that want to talk a long time, and those that don't want to talk at all, it'll give them the space that they need to do what they want to do.
1: Yeah. Oh, look at the little MG behind you.
0: Oh, wow. That's a Triumph, I believe.
1: Oh, it is.
0: Oh, look at that. Man, that looks beautiful. I love it. You ain't got arrested yet?
1: All right. There you go.
0: All right. Okay, we'll be right back with more of the CNC Auto Show.

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11: Jack Callahan, Iran's Revolutionary Council issuing a list of demands, including a permanent end to the war, the withdrawal of U.S. forces from the region, and financial compensation for war damage. Well, the Strait of Hormuz, they say, will remain closed. U.S. Ambassador to Israel Mike Huckabee telling Fox.
12: Iran is not seeming to learn what they need to be learning after two different iterations of conflict with the United States and Israel.
11: The U.S. blockade of Iranian ports continues. The Senate has begun its 5 weeks August recess without passing the congressional of a controversial Save America Act. Kansas Republican Senator Roger Marshall telling Fox's Big Weekend Show.
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18: Sunshine mixed with clouds at times today, with daytime highs approaching 77. Winds out of the north, 5 to 10 miles per hour. Partly cloudy skies again tonight. Lows level off around 52. Daytime highs approaching 78 tomorrow. Cloudy skies with a few peaks of sun. And that's your forecast. I'm weatherology meteorologist Paul Frombly. Get the latest weather updates online at minnesotadailyweather.com. Right now, it's 70 degrees.
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0: back with more of the CNC Auto Show. I'm Jamie here with Aaron, and we're still waiting to see what's going to happen, whether we're going to get run off or not. To be determined, I guess, but, you know, as we sit here, more and more people are coming in. It's still a, you know, peaceful, organized event, or maybe not licensed, but...
1: Mm-hmm. Yeah, I think the officers are gone. I was just texting somebody else that was may have been able to, well, probably would have been able to help. But I think everything's going to be okay now. It looks like everybody's all settled down. So we'll still have our Coffee and Cars event. And one of the things that we'll be doing at this event is we have it set up to where if somebody comes by here and sits with us for a minute or two and just tells us a little bit about their car, then they're able to walk back here and spin the wheel, and they will win a prize. Now, there's small prizes, medium prizes, big prizes, but they will win something when they spin the wheel. So we have somebody here that is ready to tell us a little bit about their car. And what's your name?
2: My name is Talbert Logue.
1: Talbert Logue. Okay. Right. Talbert, what type of vehicle do you have?
2: We have a 1946 Ford pickup.
1: Whoa. 46 Ford pickup. How long you had it?
2: It's been a 14-year project. We've had it going for about 2 years now.
1: Mm-hmm.
2: And it's running a 5.0 out of a 2000 Explorer.
1: Oh, wow. And, so you did it right then.
2: Kept all the electronics and all the transmission, all the stuff that's in the Explorer is in the truck.
1: Uh-huh.
2: Kept the electronics. We've set it up. It's got power windows, air conditioning, all the comfort creatures that you would have in a newer car. So it rides well, independent front end, and full length for the rear end, and all. And we named her O-Ring.
1: Loreen.
2: O-Ring.
1: O-Ring.
2: O-Ring.
1: O-Ring. Okay.
2: That lady was a dear friend of ours from back in South Georgia where we came from, and at the church that my wife grew up in. And whenever I hauled it home from down there, she told me, she said, Talbert, I'd like to be the first one to ride in that truck.
1: Uh-huh.
2: She died at 96, and I didn't have it going at the time. So whenever we got through with it, I told the wife, I said, we're going to name it O-Ring.
1: Yeah. And, you know, that's one thing that a lot of people don't realize is how much a lot of these cars mean to people.
2: Right.
1: Jamie,
0: oh, yeah.
1: You agree. Most of these have different emotional ties to some event, either a family member or something they had when they were like a teenager or something like that, or their parents had it or something somewhere. There's emotional tie to many, many of these cars.
2: All right.
1: Well, Talbert, is that right?
2: Talbert, that's right.
1: All right, Talbert, you win a spin. So thank you for being here with us the CNC Auto Show, and I hope you win something really big.
2: All right. Thank you for having me.
1: Thank you. We appreciate it.
2: All righty.
1: Okay, that was one that we had. Now, if somebody else wants to come over here and tell us about their car, they can get a spin on the wheel over there. So all they got to do is come over here and point to the seat and sit down and tell us about their car, because we love to hear these car stories about these cars.
0: Oh, he's spinning.
1: Okay, he's gonna win something, no doubt. Okay, Jamie.
0: Yeah.
1: You know what I want to talk about now. One of my favorite subjects that I love to talk about.
0: Uh-oh.
1: EVTOLs.
0: There we go. I knew it was coming.
1: All right. I'm going to give my personal update. This is not an exact article update or something like that. This is just my personal update. And this is, we'll start with the single seater. Hey, let me find out. Hey, are you two going to talk with us? Come on. You got cars here? You got a car here? Come on, sit down. I'm going to finish. All right. Okay. We tried. Okay. But this will be my personal opinion as far as EVTOLs. And I'll start with the single seat because that's the more common one that most people, the average person, might be able to, I say, afford. It's still a good bit of money. I like the Jetson one best. It's made in Sweden, or it was born in Sweden. And it sells for about $150,000. And the tricky part is the orders are sold out through 2028.
0: Oh, my gosh.
1: Yeah, you can't get one. If you was to put your order, you can make a deposit right now, but you can't actually buy one.
0: Huh.
1: They were one of the first ones that now everybody's copying. And that's kind of upsetting for them because they come up with this beautiful design that's very maneuverable, very safe, works well. And now a ton of Chinese companies especially are starting to copy this design.
0: Yeah.
1: But still, they're kind of the front runner because they're considered the safety. It's got a ballistic chute on it, and it. But some of the tricky times, we talked about the endurance time. It goes for about 20 minutes, and 25, I think, and it's it goes about 63 miles an hour. It does not weigh much, but it's like that for a reason, so it can fit under experimental aircraft, which falls under another rule, so a person don't necessarily need a pilot's license to fly it.
0: Huh.
1: And they say you can learn how to fly it in about 20 minutes. So very, very simple to fly.
0: Yeah, that's one of those things flying. There's not a whole lot of margin for error. So that no licensing is a little bit scary.
1: Well, you can pull the chute if you have to.
0: Oh, my gosh.
1: You can pull the chute and float to the ground. Now, the eVTOL is my second favorite. It's a single-seater. It's much less money. Now, it's around $70,000 to $89,000. Now, of course, with that, though, you have to pay the tariffs. It comes from China. You have to pay the shipping, some brokers, and all that other stuff. And all that type stuff adds up pretty good. It makes the two-seater, and you can get it within a few months. You could order it right now and have it within a few months.
0: There you go. That's what you need right there.
1: Yeah, I tried riding one of them. I busted my butt on that thing.
0: That's one of those, what do they call those things with the one wheel? It's like a skateboard with one big wheel in the center.
1: Yeah, big wheel. All right. And he's got a $5,000 camera that he's floating around with on there. Yeah, amazing.
0: No.
1: Yeah.
0: That's scary. I'd be afraid to be on that thing outright, let alone hold that expensive camera.
1: Yeah, it looks like he's doing very well with it.
0: I did not do good.
1: I'm just glad nobody caught it on video through the shop when I fell on that thing. It was terrible. I'll mention one two-seater that's come out. It's the Air One, and it's around $150,000 to $180,000, and it was created by an Israeli company, and it's a pretty good setup. It's easier to get in and out of, and it's got a lot more range and does a lot of things. So those are my two favorite that we have.
0: Huh. Right. Yeah, I hadn't paid a whole lot of attention to those besides talking to you.
1: Well, you want
0: it? It makes me nervous being off the ground.
1: Yeah. Well, I flew for many, many years. I had an airplane for many, many years. I love flying, and I'm keeping track of those because they're getting better and better every single day. And some of them is coming down in price. Don't know if they'll ever reach my price range or not.
0: Well, you know, anything new comes out, there's always going to be little hiccups with it.
1: Yeah.
0: And that's one of those things that needs time for all the bugs to work out. So
1: sit down and tell everybody. Yeah. Okay.
0: Oh, you were already on camera. You might as well.
1: All right. We had a person come over here and said that they are going to let everyone stay here at the Coffee and Cars. But when they leave, do not spin your tires. And if I'm not mistaken, that has been an issue at some Coffee and Cars events, is that everything is very safe during the event. Everybody's happy. But when they leave, they get a little rambunctious. And I think there was some discussion on if the vehicles have been sitting here for a period of time, the tires are cold. They don't have as much traction when they're cold. So when they punch down on that thing, many times they can slide sideways.
0: Just ease off that foot a little bit. That's all that is.
1: Well, what they're saying, and I think that's fair enough, is to just let everybody know not to spin your wheels when you're leaving. So those that are here and listening can know not to drive off extra fast and cause any problems when you're pulling out. This is a pretty large Coffee and Cars event. I see cars back as far as I can see, Camaros, Rat Rods, Cobras, three Cobras sitting right in a row, all types of trucks and Corvettes and just about everything you can think of I'm seeing. And a lot of beautiful vehicles. Let me try to get Will over here. Will, come here. We're going to get Will over here to tell us a little bit about his truck. Will, sit down. That way he'll spin the wheel. You can put that on.
0: There we go.
1: First, I'll say Will is an awesome technician. I mean, he is really awesome at what he does. But he's got another talent there that he has. He is able to take most any vehicle you can name, and he can put bags on it and make it go up and down and make it look so neat. Will, where'd you get that talent from?
3: I'm not sure. I just kind of.
0: Hey, that looks cool. I'm going to go do that.
3: Yep.
0: There you go.
3: That's basically it.
1: Yeah. And this is Will Andrews. And Will, the vehicle that you have now, what year model is it and what type engine? And I know it goes fast because I've heard people that have rode with you that are still terrified.
3: It's a 1951 Chevy 3100.
1: Uh-huh.
3: I put it on an S10 frame, put a 6.0 LS in it, supercharged, 4L60.
1: Wow.
3: Got 410 gears in the rear. Wilwood brakes all the way around. So, I mean, it's a built little street truck.
1: Uh-huh. Little street truck.
3: Yep.
1: It's a fast street truck. Well, I tell you, you got a great talent. What other vehicles do you have on top of that one?
3: I got a 64 Impala. I got a Cadillac. I got a Mercedes diesel. I got a four-door cat eye that I'm bagging. And I've got a four-door dually that's bagged.
1: Okay. And you go to a lot of car shows.
3: Yes.
1: And you win a lot of trophies.
3: Sometimes.
0: Awesome.
1: Will, we're going to take a break, but you get to go take a spin and win something really good. Thank you
3: for joining us.
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14: North Country weather.
15: Sunshine mixed with clouds at times today, with daytime highs approaching 77. Winds out of the north, 5 to 10 miles per hour. Partly cloudy skies again tonight. Lows level off around 52. Daytime highs approaching 78 tomorrow. Cloudy skies with a few peaks of sun. And that's your forecast. I'm weatherology meteorologist Paul Trombley. Get the latest weather updates online at minnesotadailyweather.com. Right now, it's 70 degrees.
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0: show. We have the all clear to stay and finish our show here. Coffee and cards is good to go.
1: Yes.
0: The cops didn't let us know that we were good. They just left, so. But yeah. apparently we're good, so we're not going to jail today, Aaron. We're fine.
1: No, that worked out okay. I could hear him saying, "I'm taking him to jail." He was
0: not a good Saturday.
1: No, that would have been a little bit tricky. We're okay now. They said not to spin wheels when we're leaving, and I think that's fair enough. I don't see any problem.
0: Yeah, no.
1: We have David Hill. David, put on your headset. All right. Okay, David, you might have to turn that around. Yeah, there you go. So your mic will be right there. Okay, now, we have David Hill here. And what we're doing is if you're at the Coffee and Cars event, if you come over here and just tell us a little bit about your car that you have, your name and type car, you get to take a spin on the wheel to win a prize. And one person just won 4 baseball tickets.
0: That was awesome.
1: With parking.
0: Yeah, heck yeah. That parking's a big deal.
1: Yep. David, tell us a little bit about your car and how long you had it, things like that.
2: Actually, I got 2 of them here that I put together. And the last one is a 68 Ford truck.
1: 68 Ford truck?
2: Yes, sir.
1: All right.
2: It's a complete frame-off restoration.
1: Ooh.
2: And I put the late model Coyote motor in it, the Gen 3.
1: Oh, my goodness.
2: With a 10-speed transmission.
1: You went all the way with that one, then.
2: All the way.
1: Yeah.
2: It's got the Crown Vic front end on it. And it's there.
1: Now, is that which one?
2: The blue one.
1: The blue? Wow.
2: Yes, sir.
1: That is amazing. Beautiful. Well, that is great. How long did it take you to do this?
2: Well, that's part of, kind of ashamed to say. I like fooling with cars and stuff. It's kind of my hobby, but it actually got about 10 years in it.
1: 10 years?
2: Yeah, mainly just whenever I could get a few dollars and work with it and find some parts that I wanted, and it just ended up taking longer than I wanted to.
1: It's called delayed gratification.
2: Yes, sir. It's like giving birth to a child, I guess. And the 9 months is agony, but the reward of it is great.
0: Yeah. There you go.
1: Well, that's what I was going to ask you. Okay, it took you 10 years off and on, and I realize that you'd go through sections working on it and sections not. But was it worth it?
2: Yeah, now it is.
1: At the time you wasn't sure?
2: Yeah, several times I was wondering, what have I done? And you almost feel like I wish I hadn't started this project.
1: Now, was this in your garage or at home?
2: Yeah, I got a shop. I used to be in the hay business, and I built a pretty good shop for my hay equipment and stuff. But I got out of that and started my hobby of old cars and just working on them. So.
1: Well, that is great. Watel, we really appreciate you being here. And you know, you get to take a spin on the wheel over there now.
2: All right. Well, that sounds good.
1: All right. Hey, thank you, David, for being here.
2: All right.
1: Enjoyed talking also.
2: Yes, sir. You too.
1: Okay. That was David Hill. And he's got a 68 Ford truck. And he's going to take a spin on the wheel that we have
0: all
1: over
0: right
1: there. Yeah. Thank you. And if anybody else is here that may want to come tell us a little bit about their vehicle, they can come by and talk a little bit. And then after we talk, they can go over to the thing and spin the wheel. And it worked out good.
0: Yeah.
1: It got some good prizes. Not like a new car or anything like that.
0: Oh,
1: on the wheel.
0: Those baseball tickets are pretty awesome, though.
1: Yeah. Okay, Jamie, we did talk about the EVTOLs, right?
0: Yeah.
1: Okay, now, something that, in my opinion, kind of goes a little bit hand in hand with them because I keep track of these also. I love them. And I have a desire to get one of these. And I know I feel like a lot of people's going to have them one day. In about 5 years, there's going to be millions of them running around all over the place. That's humanoids. They're going to be here. All right, so I'm only going to mention one right now. There's probably 4 or 5, a handful of them that I feel like are out there that are going to be front runners right now, Unitree and several others. And some of them are designed mostly for factory use. They're not going to be sold to individuals to use. Now, Unitree, you can buy it right now. You can, but to get one that will actually do stuff, they're a fair amount of money because they have to kind of custom program them. One day you won't have to do that. You're going to be able to get them at a pretty good price that'll still do stuff. But my favorite right now and the one that I'm looking forward to seeing more of is a Tesla Optimus. that is going to be a big time front runner in the market. And it's they're kind of designed for a lot of factory work, but also they're going to be making them where they can do common tasks like household work and just quick things around your house and
0: and
1: lifting things for you, caring after people. They're going to be able to do a lot of stuff. Now, right now, their target price is $25,000 to $35,000.
0: Yeah.
1: I think it's going to go way up from that personally.
0: The more they do, the more expensive they'll be.
1: Yes. I think that by the time it comes into production, they're going to be wanting them to do a lot more than they do right now. And they're going to sell for more money. But I do feel like that they will be mass produced in a way to where there's going to be millions of them. Millions.
0: That's a little creepy.
1: I think they'll be almost as common as a car. Everybody that's just like having a car, people will have an actual humanoid.
0: Yeah.
1: Of some kind, either Tesla or a different kind.
0: I don't know. I just think about that Will Smith movie, the iRobot with the robots.
1: Yeah.
0: And then they become self-conscious, self-aware, and then for the good of humanity, we're going to, put you all in a little box so you stay safe. And I don't know. It's just creepy.
1: Yeah,
0: the whole thing is creepy.
1: Well, we'll see how it looks.
0: We'll see.
1: There's a lot of things involved there. They're already available, but you're not able to really have one yet because they're going to be using them in the factories first.
0: Yeah.
1: And mostly SpaceX and Tesla and different places, they're going to be using them there. And then once all those positions are filled, they're going to make them available to the public. As far as other people being able to purchase it.
0: Coming soon to home near
1: you. Yeah, coming soon. Yeah, and I think it's going to be here a lot faster.
0: Yeah. Uh-huh. Then we have somebody behind us that wants to take a spin on the wheel.
1: Oh, we got a minute. So let's come over. Matt, I am so glad you said that. Hello there. You can put the headset on.
3: Oh, yeah.
1: Yeah, just pop them on there. All right. Tell us your name and the type vehicle. We got about a minute.
3: Hi, I'm James Aldridge.
1: Uh-huh.
3: And I've got a 93 Mustang Cobra.
1: 90 and a beautiful one at that, because I know I've seen that.
3: Yes, sir. Thank you.
1: Mustang Cobra. And tell us what color yours is.
3: It's Ford calls it Vibrant Red.
1: And how long have you had it?
3: About a year and a half now.
1: Year and a half. Okay. Yep. All right. You've been attending a lot of car shows?
3: Oh, yeah.
1: Are you part of the Mustang Club?
3: I'm the president of the Mustang.
0: I knew you looked familiar.
1: Yeah, and if I'm not mistaken, we'll real quickly mention this. What's coming in 2028?
3: We got that national show coming up. Yeah,
1: and that's going to be in Grovetown, Georgia, right?
3: No, that's going to be at the CA as a PAC.
1: In where now?
3: In Evans.
1: In Evans.
3: That's right.
1: Yes.
3: That's right. Yeah.
1: Yes, it is.
3: Yep.
1: And that's going to be a big deal. Yep. And the CNC Auto Show and CNC Automotive is going to be big-time sponsors.
3: Yes, sir.
1: We look forward to it, too.
3: We definitely appreciate it.
1: Thank you. And you'll get to spin the wheel back here.
3: Okay, good deal.
1: All right. Awesome. Well, we're going to close this hour out of the CNC Auto Show. And we're live at Coffee and Cars. We did not get arrested. And a big thank you goes over to our co-host, Jamie Bridges.
0: Oh, yeah.
1: And our producers, Mason Rogers and Mariana Lopez. And we want to say thank you to Austin Blackstone also. He's back there running the wheel. And we'll see you shortly. And we're going to pull the garage door down on this show.
0: Yep.
1: But we're going to open it back up shortly on a totally new show. We'll be right back very soon.

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1: More demands. I'm Paul Stevens, Fox News. Tensions running high all across the Middle East. Iran now saying it will not reopen the Strait of Hormuz unless and until the U.S. meets several new demands, including lifting all sanctions and withdrawing military from the area. The United Arab Emirates, meantime, saying an Iranian missile targeted one of its ships in the Strait. No casualties reported. All this as Yemen's military has also attacked the Iranian-backed Houthi rebels, raising fears of renewed fighting, while a Kurdish peace measure has advanced in the Turkish parliament. The fight over the Democratic Party's future now with all eyes on Wisconsin this week, where socialist candidate Francesca Hong leads the race for governor. This coming as she is now starting to walk back some previous social media posts, including her prior statements calling for the cancellation of Thanksgiving.
2: Socialist candidate Francesca Hong says she's been trying to focus on the issues in the last few days before the primary. She's been forced to respond to a lot of previous social media posts, though, some of which she's walked back, like wanting to cancel Thanksgiving. She says she's changed. Hong has framed the attention on her online history as a form of distraction. The criticism, though, goes beyond her social media posts. The Washington Post editorial board had a piece raising concerns about how she'd be able to fund some of her initiatives. Some Democrats have warned against her candidacy. Senator Bernie Sanders has not necessarily come out against Hong, but he didn't endorse her, saying he's not really been involved in the gubernatorial races.
1: And that's Fox's Madeline Rivera, and Hong now says Thanksgiving has turned into her favorite holiday. Lake Mead falling to its lowest water level since the reservoir was filled about 90 years ago. Federal numbers showing the nation's biggest reservoir dropping to just over 1,040 feet above sea level on Friday. 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
1: The captain of a boat that capsized near Liberty Island in New York Harbor on Saturday, killing a woman and an infant, is now facing a slew of charges. Police say the captain facing 13 counts of reckless endangerment after the 22-footer overturned Saturday night with 14 people on board. A 27-year-old woman and a 5-month-old girl died. 12 others survived, taken to area hospitals with minor injuries. The Coast Guard is investigating. Accused UnitedHealthcare CEO killer Luigi Mangione, set to be back in court this Tuesday, charged with fatally shooting Brian Thompson outside a Manhattan hotel in December of 2024. His state murder trial begins next month. He has pleaded not guilty on those charges. It's hot and humid around much of the country this weekend. Fox Weather's Melanie Black.
7: In the Midwest and Great Lakes, that's where we have multiple rounds of severe weather expected. And round one is ongoing across parts of Iowa into Minnesota and Wisconsin. This will continue to push east across Illinois and Indiana through the early afternoon. That's round one. Then round two picks up again this evening, continuing through the nighttime hours. Chicago, Milwaukee, some of the major cities that are listed in that threat zone. If you have flight plans out of Midway and O'Hare, you want to pay especially close attention to this forecast because there could be some issues. You're looking at the damaging wind threat. That's going to be our primary concern with any of these stronger storms, but there's also a risk for a tornado or two.
1: And Verizon says it has resolved an outage that that impacted thousands of customers in the U.S. for hours on Saturday. The company getting about 13,000 complaints at the peak of the outage, which also impacted hundreds of customers from other wireless carriers, including AT&T and T-Mobile in the U.S. A cause not yet determined, but Verizon at this point is suggesting restarting your device if you're still having issues. I'm Paul Stevens, and this is
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10: Sunshine mixed with clouds at times this afternoon, with daytime highs approaching 77. Winds out of the north, 5 to 10 miles per hour. Partly cloudy skies tonight, lows dip down to about 52. Daytime highs approaching 78 tomorrow. Cloudy skies with a few peaks of sun. And that's your forecast. I'm weatherology meteorologist Paul Frombly. Get the latest weather updates online at MinnesotaDailyWeather.com. Right now, it's 71 degrees.
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11: Well-known author, investment banker, consumer advocate, analyst, trader. Chris Markowski is the watchdog on Wall Street.
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11: Exposing the lies and myths that the big brokerage firms, the mainstream press, and the government are pushing to keep Americans away from financial freedom.
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11: This is the Watchdog on Wall Street.
14: Yes, it is. Yes, it is. Welcome. Welcome, everyone. We got quite the show for you today. Some real teachable moments, interesting things that have happened over the past week. Many things that we predicted, many things that we have warned you about for some time. It boggles the mind, just the utter lack of any sort of accountability, I guess, for some of these fund managers out there. Just a complete lack of, justice. And, like I said, it's my battle that I have decided to undertake over the past three decades at Markowski Investments, is going after liars, crooks, cheats, try to take them out behind the woodshed and give them a beat down. But for whatever reason it may be, it's human beings. It's like moths to a flame, attracted to these far out investment vehicles with promises of champagne wishes and caviar dreams. Remember that? Lifestyles of the Rich and Famous. Anyway, my jaw dropped. Instantly went to our Markowski Investments text chain with my brothers and my nephew and everyone who works at Markowski Investments. I'm like, are you seeing this? Yeah. Massive hedge fund goes boom. Yep. Leopold Ashbrenner started this hedge fund called Situational Awareness. Now, Ashbrenner, he used to work at OpenAI, and I think he was fired from the company. I don't know if he was revealing secrets, whatever it may be. He decided to start his own AI hedge fund. And, he gave us at Markowski Investments this wonderful opportunity to have our clients invest with him. And we told him to take a long walk off a short pier. 25 years old. And I've warned about this fund to some degree, but it didn't matter because to the moon, Alice, the thing went up. And man, did it go up. Went up almost in a straight line. And it went down very much in a straight line as well. They are called hedge funds. Originally, they were called hedge funds. Why? The word hedge. Hedge, which means to basically protect. Hedge one's bets. Hedge one's position. This guy did nothing of the sort. Zip, zero, zilch, nada. He was all in. And when I'm talking all in, four times levered. Four times levered. Once things started going in the wrong direction, look out below. Why is this such a teachable moment? Well, none other than Citadel, Ken Griffin's fund, they stepped in and bought up the assets of this hedge fund for next to nothing because Leopold had no choice but to sell. Now, you got to think about this for a second. Ken Griffin, he understands positioning. He understands leverage. Like him, hate him, whatever it may be. I want to remind you, Ken Griffin, after Enron blew up, and we called the Enron blow up. I wrote a column about it, but I was wrong by a year. After I made the call on Enron, it took a year before the thing actually imploded, and everybody was making fun of me for that entire year. And what do we try to explain to you here on the program? Again, you have to have patience when it comes to things. The stock market is never truly an efficient place. It just isn't. And we'd rather be right over time. But again, I don't run a hedge fund. I don't short companies. We didn't short Enron just as much as, again, we called the Great Recession. We called the crash in the real estate market in the lead up. 2006, 2007, we were warning about the hedge funds blowing up over at Bear Stearns. I lived in Bradenton, Florida. I'm looking at houses that were being sold for $130,000, all of a sudden being sold for $300,000 12 months later. And I said, whoop, something's not right here. Something doesn't smell right. Now, again, I'm not one of the guys that decided to go to Wall Street and find out a way to short the housing market. That's not what I do for a living. Everything, and again, I'm going to say this probably 100 times today on the program because, like I said, there's a lot of teachable moments. Everything in life that has meaning, value, and worth involves work, time, and effort. All that this fellow, this Leopold Ashbrenner, all he had to do was basically attach AI. This is what we're doing. We're investing in AI. We're investing in AI. Oh, everybody's investing in AI. And, wow, look at that. Everything went up for the guy. Everything was going like gangbusters. To the moon, Alice. Until it wasn't. And it went in the opposite direction. I had ringside seats to a similar type of situation during the late 1990s. There was a lot of great innovation taking place, obviously, technology.coms, but there was also a lot of garbage as well. What Wall Street will do, if people are buying, they're selling. And they will put out anything at all. How garbage.com company. Some of the companies were so bad that I was taking a look at the prospectuses that I was looking at during the 1990s. And these were offered by Goldman Sachs, Morgan Stanley. And I'm saying to myself, these fools know that this stuff is going to fall apart. And in fact, you know, they uncovered the messages and emails behind the scenes between stock analysts making fun of the companies that they were taking public and putting buys on. They knew that they were garbage, but they didn't care. Now, that's part of this idea out there that you think that these big banks and these big firms actually care about you. No, they care about their stock price. They care about their bottom line. That's it. They have a fiduciary duty to their shareholders and obviously to their year-end bonuses. That's what they care about. Period, the end. And as long as everyone was feeding at the trough, as long as that music was playing in the demonic game of musical chairs, they're going to keep pumping out garbage. And that's what everybody bought into. Everybody believed it would never end. You'd have books written on the subject. You had financial analysts talking about, earnings don't matter anymore. I don't think anything's so stupid in my entire life. What do you mean earnings don't matter anymore? It's a new paradigm. Right. Until it wasn't. And I was the infancy stages of Markowski Investments, and it was a very difficult time for our firm. Simply put, we stuck to our guns. We protected downside. We didn't go all in tech. We didn't go all in .com because it's not the right thing to do. It's not the prudent thing to do. We weren't even an RIA at that point in time. But we took our fiduciary responsibility. We always have. It's the most important thing, doing the right thing by your clients. And many clients are like, sorry, you guys don't know what you're doing. So I'm getting better advice. I'm getting better advice from my caddy. Remember hearing that statement one time. Okay. Then go manage money with your caddy. What do you want me to do? You mean to sell you all your high-quality companies and go all into dot-coms? Crash, bang, boom, pow. Everything blew up. Again, great companies came down when the market sell off, but that's okay. They're going to recover. The garbage goes away. One of the key things about the 1990s, which is quite fascinating, and actually Alan Greenspan alluded to this in his Irrational Exuberance speech in 1996. He talked about leverage. Leverage. What is exactly Charlie Munger, the late great Charlie Munger? What is it? Ladies, liquor, leverage will destroy men. This hedge fund was levered up 4 times. Ken Griffin figured that out. All Ken Griffin had to do was to get the market going quickly in one direction. Again, you also had what was taking place in Korea, everything selling off there, crash, bang, boom, pow. Investors get canooked. Ken Griffin, smart money, wins again. Again, Ken Griffin stepped into Enron after the thing went down. And I think he made close to $30 billion picking over the bones of Enron, taking out the good parts. How often have I mentioned that J.P. Morgan quote here on the show? How many times have I said, market sell-offs, bear markets, whatever you want to say, stocks return to their rightful owners? So Ken Griffin picked up picking through the bones of this hedge fund. Hedge fund, I think it was like a $75 billion hedge fund. But the reality was it was levered 4 times. So you figure about $20 billion, turned it into $80 billion on borrowed money. Again, you know that saying, a stop clock is right twice a day. You understand how many fund managers invest this way? Just all in on one idea? Do you understand the type of, it's crazy. It's like a sociopathic arrogance to not have any doubt. A truly intelligent person, okay, fully understands that they don't know what they don't know. I, I've said it time and time again on this program. Some of the best investments we have ever made at Markowski Investments are the investments we didn't make. Again, I've been talking about all of this garbage for the past several weeks here on the program, and crash, baby, right in front of my face. Another financial weapon of mass destruction, or as Ben Hunt put it, gain of function Wall Street devices. Because that's what it is. And there's so much of this baked into the markets nowadays. This is why I'm constantly trying to remind people with the type of volatility that we're seeing, whether it's to the upside or it's to the downside. At any point in time, you can't go swimming against the rip current. Tide. Rip tides will kill you out in the ocean. You try to swim against a rip tide, you will die. You could be Michael Phelps, you're going to die. You can't swim against it. You avoid it. You swim out of it. You swim across it, and you get out of it. These types of movements that we're seeing in the markets can crush you, especially when you're levered up to the degree that so many people are at this point in time. You can't play this, people. All of these financial instruments that are being created by Wall Street, all of these highly levered instruments, those instruments are there for them. They are, in essence, tools for what you want to call them, smart money, want big investment banks, whatever it may be, to pick your pocket legally. But the funny thing is, you don't have to do it. You know, it was a great movie in the 1980s, called War Games. Kind of interestingly enough, the irony is kind of an AI movie from the 1980s. And this computer ends up, they basically hand the Defense Department over to this computer, and the computer starts playing global thermonuclear war, thinking that it's real. And it's doing all of this, testing, plotting out different ways to conduct nuclear war against Russia. And the whole scare thing in the movie is that, hey, could this happen for real? And they're going to set off the missiles. But the computer figures out that the only way to win is not to play. The American public still haven't figured that out yet. They still haven't figured it out. I can go back to the 1990s with all of the discount house commercials. It's Stewart from Ameritrade, DLJ Direct, E-Trade, all sorts of stuff. Now you got Robinhood. You got all these bells, gimmicks, whistles, all this good stuff. And you know what? The one thing that is constant is the fact that the individual investor loses time and time again. You're not going to win. Here is a prime example.

0: 877-471-5984. Imagine this. 50% of women in relationships, including married women, have a backup partner. Some polls report even higher numbers. Who thought only men did this? The backup partner can be an ex-partner or friend, a new acquaintance, maybe a coworker, or someone from the internet. In fact, the internet is key in driving the backup partner numbers. You know, somebody on the side just in case the mainstay doesn't work out. Talk about insecurity. Wow. So until death do us part, or the grass suddenly looks greener with the backup partner, sure does put a different ring to wedding vows, doesn't it? Seriously, if you feel the need for a backup partner, your partner needs a new partner. Backup partner polling data makes it hard not to see the internet as a curse. 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Imagine how well the kids are faring out. Hey, maybe this is why our system of self-governance is so messed up. 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
4: 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As the show continues to grow and grow and grow, thanks to you guys. Always love the shout outs that I get from listeners, new listeners all across the country, not to mention the fact when you also start telling people about the show. 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We started with two stations back in 2000, and it was word of mouth. Word of mouth that constantly got this show to grow, and I'm doing guest appearances and whatnot, and that's because of you. And again, I thank all of you for this. I do have to remind everybody again, everything in life that has meaning, value, and worth involves work, time, and effort. I'm begging everyone out there, please stop looking for shortcuts. They just don't exist. They don't. And you go back and you take a look at all of these financial gurus. Ah, yeah, Leopold, he's a guru, he's a genius. Michael Saylor, Kathy Wood, oh, she's a genius. What is she, wiped out, what, $10, $15 billion over the past couple of years?

0: not look for people that have been doing it for decades? Who are the people that have been doing it for decades? I'll give you my restaurant analogy, okay? I go to a new city, a new town, on a business trip, and the maitre d' says, oh, we got this great new restaurant here in town. You should go try it out. I'm like, no. I want the restaurant that's been there for generations. I want the restaurant that's been there, done that. They know what they're doing. Have to take a break. 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Another big teachable moment when we get back. Don't go anywhere. It's a burning
1: love. 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
7: I'm Paul Stevens. An Iranian council saying the Strait of Hormuz will not reopen until and unless the U.S. meets a list of demands as some difficult diplomatic efforts continue.
8: You know, there's an old saying, the beatings will continue until morale improves. Mm. And sometimes I'm wondering, how many beatings will Iran take before they realize it's time to improve not just their morale, but their morality?
7: U.S. Ambassador to Israel Mike Huckabee on Fox and Friends Weekend. 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
9: Strong flame-fueling winds challenge fire crews. Three fires near Spokane, Washington have scorched more than 10,000 acres and destroyed hundreds of homes since igniting last Saturday. A man accused of setting one of the fires is facing arson charges.
7: Fox's Anita Vogel. 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
14: sunshine mixed with clouds at times this afternoon, with daytime highs approaching 77. Winds out of the north, 5 to 10 miles per hour. Partly cloudy skies tonight, lows dip down to about 52. Daytime highs approaching 78 tomorrow. Cloudy skies with a few peaks of sun. And that's your forecast. I'm Weatherology meteorologist Paul Trombley. Get the latest weather updates online at MinnesotaDailyWeather.com. Right now, it's 71 degrees.
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16: Fires, crooks, and cheats out behind the woodshed. 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
0: Yeah, this is going back 6 years. 6 years during COVID. Again, Wall Street knew people were home. Wall Street knew that people were getting stimulus checks, looking for stuff to do. They decided to come up with this new thing called special purpose vehicles. And if you recall, you know, I'm sorry, I sometimes get a little bit hot and bothered here on the program. I'm jumping up and down here on the show, on my podcast, warning everybody about these special purpose vehicles and what was going to happen. It was just several weeks ago, and I think we talked about it here on the show. One of the SPV kings there, Chalamith Palpataia, he was on CNBC. He apologized. He's like, "Oh, it's my bad. I shouldn't have come on the show and promoted these things." Meanwhile, he made himself hundreds and hundreds of millions of dollars duping investors. They allowed him back on the show. CNBC is funny like that. It's funny like that. You're a financial criminal. You can lose your investors ungodly sums of money. But hey, if you're a good guest, they're going to have you right back on. So the Wall Street Journal did a piece this past week. And I was like, gee, thanks, guys. We've been covering this and dealing with this for 6 years now. The investors whose SpaceX shares vanished before they could cash in. Now, these special purpose vehicles, okay, many, many smaller investors, again, remember the phrase FOMO that was taking place? FOMO, it was all during COVID. Oh, I got to get involved in Beyond Meat, Impossible Foods, Peloton. One garbage company after another. And many people were saying, wow, look at all those folks out in Silicon Valley. And look at how rich they're getting, because they get in on the ground floor, because they can work with venture capital firms and whatnot. And they're not wrong. They're not wrong. They are the ones that win at the demonic game of musical chairs. So what was crafted over that point in time is like, ooh, we know what we're going to do. We're going to create these, we're going to call them special purpose vehicles. Wow, that sounds cool. Look at that. That'll sell really well. And in essence, it provided a workaround to limit the number of shareholders private companies can have without having to offer up any sort of detailed financials. They operate under regulations, very few regulations, next to no regulations. They're only supposed to be for accredited investors, but nobody pays attention to that, for crying out loud. Nobody. So there's this, and they're talking about this SPV called Late Stage, and they're talking to a gentleman that sent money into him. And I'm going to be honest, this guy was... Yeah, it was FOMO. He spoke with the salesperson via WhatsApp. And again, he sent money into the company. When SpaceX went public, he thought, he's Daffy Duck. I'm rich. I got into SpaceX when the valuation was at $58 billion. It just went public at $177 billion. He thought that he was going to have some $300,000 coming to him, and he's going to use it to pay for his kids' education. All of a sudden, the SPV says, no, we sold your shares back in 2024. We told you we did that. which they didn't. They didn't. And this is happening all over the country. Do you know that they have no idea, the regulators? Because let's be honest. This is stuff that they honestly should be regulating, but they're not. They have no idea how many of these SPV vehicles are actually even around. And again, people, there's no regulations at all for the most part. No one's paying any attention to this stuff. I get it. I get it. You know, I want what this one has. I want what that one has. And you know, like I said, there's no shortcuts in life. And now we're going to see story after story. I've been dealing with it at Markowski Investments. I can't get your money back, people. I can't. It's gone. It's gone. It's like that South Park skit during the Great Recession. They go into the bank and the banker's messing around. He's like, oh, and it's gone. And it's gone. And your money's gone. It's gone. There's a right way and a wrong way of doing things, people. And again, any time there's a shortcut, every single time, you are going to lose. Got to take a break. 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

0: This is the Watchdog on Wall Street.
1: I have to always make that point. We're a family office. The services that we offer at Markowski Investments, 99.99999% of the time, are reserved for people that have accounts 5, 10, 20, larger investors. We started Markowski Investments and we made a promise to ourselves, our background, how we grew up. We would never, ever do that. What I mean do that is say, hey, you know what? You're not rich enough. You don't have enough money to work with Markowski Investments. That's the trend. That's what's been going on in the industry for a long period of time. Account minimums continue to get higher and higher and higher. We talked about this several weeks ago on the program. Many firms right now are adopting AI for their smaller clients, and they're going to say, hey, you know what? You're going to work with our AI. They're going to tell you how wonderful and how great it is. Oh, you're going to work with AI. It was the same thing that Merrill Lynch was telling their customers when they shipped them off to a call center back in, late 1990s, early 2000, with some kid that just got his brokerage license to put them into garbage mutual funds because they didn't want to deal with the small clients anymore. You understand, Wall Street right now and the big investment banks and also a lot of the big registered investment advisories out there, they're involved in a myriad of different businesses, a lot, that again, they can make a lot of money off of. I mean, some of the big RIAs right now are actually doing jet travel for their clients and various different other things. So that's not what we do. That's not what we do. And I'll say it again and again and again. One of the best parts of what we do in our business is not just maintaining wealth, it's building it. So, yes, no, we're not going to show you the door. If you need help, you got yourself involved in one of these far-flung investments, you made some poor choices, okay? You own it, okay? Because that's what adults do. That's what adults do. You own up to your mistakes. You own up to what you did wrong, okay? Once you own it, then you can fix it. And that's where we come in. And you get your financial plan. I don't even like calling it planning. You start practicing excellent fundamentals, financial preparation, doing the right things throughout your entire life. And that will put you on the right path. We got to get to some of these economic numbers. And, yeah, we're going to talk socialism today on the program. That's coming up, too. A lot more we got to go over. WatchdogOnWallStreet.com. 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We shall return.
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10: Sunshine mixed with clouds at times this afternoon, with daytime highs approaching 77. Winds out of the north, 5 to 10 miles per hour. Partly cloudy skies tonight, lows dip down to about 52. Daytime highs approaching 78 tomorrow. Cloudy skies with a few peaks of sun. And that's your forecast. I'm weatherology meteorologist Paul Frombly. Get the latest weather updates online at MinnesotaDailyWeather.com. Right now, it's 71 degrees.
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12: The only man who is taking on the Wall Street establishment. 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
13: My flight was canceled on... flight was canceled on Sunday evening, got moved to Monday, and I was in the air when all the markets racing through the roof. I land, my phone, you know, you want to appear on this show, you got to appear on this show, they want to talk about the markets going through the roof, and I'm like, oh boy, here we go. Perspective is important. Again, it's in my Markowski Investments Financial Independence Top 20. When markets race through the roof, it makes me a hell of a lot more nervous, I'm just being honest, than when markets sell off, especially when things are really violent to the upside. Nervous is the right word, but again, we're a big believer, and I've talked about this here on the program, of reallocating assets. Certain areas of the market that are doing well, it's good to trim positions back. You may love a company, but it becomes oversized for your portfolio. Well, then you know what? You need to take some profits and rotate. That's hedging. That's hedging. Because, like I said, you don't know what you don't know. And you have to protect yourself. You don't want to let risk lead to ruin. With that being said, some of the economic numbers that have been coming out are, let's be honest, are just not very good at all. The beginning of this year, we were told that we were going to see one of the Trump guys there said 6%. I think Scott Bessent said 5% GDP growth. We're at 1.5% GDP growth annualized. That's a C-minus score. We're the bloody United States of America. And, you know, it's kind of sad. You got an entire generation alive right now that doesn't know. That's the other thing is you youngsters out there, you don't know. People are like, why all these kids got socialists, all that stuff there. They didn't live during the Reagan years and the Clinton years. What they know is very weak GDP growth, one war after another, continuing to print money to fund wars that we can't afford, inflation running through the roof because we have to keep printing money. That's what they know. 1.5%. And let's just go back the past several years. 2023, it was 2.9. 2024, 2.8. Last year, 2.1. Now we're at 1.5. But no, never fear. We're told, oh, yeah, as soon as that Iran war is done, the Strait of Hormuz has opened up. Well, boy, we're gonna be going like gangbusters. Right. Well, what about job creation? Average monthly job created in 2023, 210,000. 2024, 122,000. 25, 10,000. This year, we improved. We're at 92,000. But still, I'll give that a C-plus score. Average real hourly wage gains adjusted for inflation, and this is government inflation, which is nonsense. 2023, 0.8%. 24, 1%. 25, 1.1%. We are at negative 0.3%. I don't like any of this, people. Also, when it comes to inflation, we're told, okay, you got the Fed, Kevin Warsh out there. Yep, that's priority job one. That's what we're going to continue to work on. But Scott Bessent, Treasury Secretary of the United States, I don't know if you saw it this past week, that was by design, where, oh, Reuters photographer sees Scott Bessent right on a pad, to-do list. What was it? Purchase, I don't know, 10 to $50 billion of Japanese yen. Well, where is he getting the money for this? Anybody ever ask that question? I do. When they start talking about something, I'm saying, hey, where exactly is that money going to come from? Guess what? The Fed. We are printing dollars right now. Again, printing dollars so Japan can buy yen. It's not exactly quantitative easing, but it certainly rhymes. And it's because the Federal Reserve is lending Japan money in return for temporary ownership of treasuries and repurchase agreements. They're called repos. Rather than outright buying the treasuries. But just like QE, what does it do? It expands the Fed's balance sheet and pumps billions of dollars into the economy. If you don't think that this is helping to juice the stock market, it is. There's no doubt about that. Now, it hasn't been a big dollar amount so far. There's a $60 billion cap on this. They're calling it an emergency facility. It's an emergency facility, but there's no emergency here. There's no emergency. Japan is in trouble. Their yen is collapsing. They've also got a deal. They don't have any energy in Japan. Their fuel prices have gone through the roof. Their costs have gone up. But due to the war. Problem, no? But now they want to eliminate that $60 billion cap so they can print as much money as they possibly can. Meanwhile, come the middle of August, maybe the third week of August, we'll officially be $40 trillion in debt. It's a reality of the terrain. I'm going to tell you how we're handling it, how we play it, how we invest it, how we've invested it over the past 30 years. WatchdogOnWallStreet.com, WatchdogOnWallStreet.com. Again, become a part of our family. Get to our website. Don't go anywhere. We'll be back.
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10: Sunshine mixed with clouds at times this afternoon, with daytime highs approaching 77. Winds out of the north, 5 to 10 miles per hour. Partly cloudy skies tonight, lows dip down to about 52. Daytime highs approaching 78 tomorrow. Cloudy skies with a few peaks of sun. And that's your forecast. I'm weatherology meteorologist Paul Frombly. Get the latest weather updates online at MinnesotaDailyWeather.com. Right now, it's 71 degrees.
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15: Lawn says it has demands. I'm Jack Callahan, Fox News. Before the Strait of Hormuz can reopen, the U.S. must agree to their list. Fox's Trey Yingst reports from Tel Aviv.
16: As the Middle East waits to see if a deal can be reached to reopen the Strait of Hormuz, Iranian officials are making new demands. Iran's Supreme National Security Council over the weekend issued a fresh statement calling on the United States to permanently end the war and compensate Iran for damages before the strait would reopen. This comes as Iran's foreign minister says even if a deal is reached, it doesn't necessarily mean the strait will stay open. Conversations about the strait come as the U.S. naval blockade of Iranian ports remains in effect, costing the regime hundreds of millions of dollars each day. And according to U.S. Central Command, as of August 8th, CENTCOM redirected 53 commercial vessels, disabled two, and boarded two.
15: The U.S. military has also permitted more than 30 ships to pass through the blockade for humanitarian reasons. It's hot and humid across much of the country again this weekend. Here's Fox Weather's Melanie Black.
17: It's hot and humid for a lot of us across the country today. It's going to be stormy across the southeast and into parts of the northern plains and through the Midwest. But the strongest storms are likely to be across the plains and in through areas of the Ohio River Valley. Chicago, Indianapolis, Milwaukee, some of those cities that are mentioned, where we have two rounds of storms, one already ongoing across Iowa and into Missouri. Already reports that there could be some golf ball size hail associated with these storms. But our biggest concern going forward through the rest of today is going to be a damaging wind. There's also the chance for an isolated tornado or two. Keep in mind, there's a very humid air mass that's in place, so any of these stronger storms also have the potential of producing some heavy rain.
15: There is a risk for flash flooding for millions across the Midwest and the Great Lakes. 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
15: Tennessee Republican Senator Marsha Blackburn discussing the coming race for governor in her state. Fox's Grinnell Scott reports.
30: No matter what happens November 3rd, Tennessee will soon have its first woman as governor. Senator Marsha Blackburn defeated U.S. Congressman John Rose to advance to the general election. She said on Fox's Sunday Morning Futures she believes she has delivered for Tennessee's people.
31: Whether it is fighting crime and working in Memphis to make it a safer place or working on technology, protecting kids, protecting parents.
30: Blackburn mentioned Memphis. That's where her Democratic opponent Jerry Green serves on the city council. Green hopes to become Tennessee's first Democratic governor since 2011. Grinnell Scott, Fox News.
15: Hunter Biden providing an update on his father's battle with prostate cancer during an appearance on the BBC's Newsnight.
0: The only thing that I say about my dad, about his health right now, is I wish he would complain more, because it's not good. The cancer has spread, metastasized into his bones and further. It's very painful, it's very debilitating in many respects.
15: Former president's diagnosis was announced less than 4 months after he left office. His office now discloses, or did last year, that his cancer has metastasized to his bones as well. Four California area teenagers are now facing charges after police connected them to at least 77 robberies across the Bay Area. Kids are accused of stealing a variety of things, including cars, guns, and power tools. Detectives arresting three of the suspects during a sweep operation. The fourth was already in custody on an unrelated case. 37-year-old is also facing charges for receiving stolen goods from those teenagers. I'm Jack Callahan, and this is Fox News.
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10: Sunshine mixed with clouds at times this afternoon, with daytime highs approaching 77. Winds out of the north, 5 to 10 miles per hour. Partly cloudy skies tonight, lows dip down to about 52. Daytime highs approaching 78 tomorrow. Cloudy skies with a few peaks of sun. And that's your forecast. I'm weatherology meteorologist Paul Frombly. Get the latest weather updates online at MinnesotaDailyWeather.com. Currently, it's 72 degrees.
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24: You have a moisture issue in many parts of the country. We got a lot of moisture issues going on. Moisture issues on one side, fire issues on the other, but never a perfect balance. So we can talk about what you're working on. Happy to take those calls. It is 800-823-8255. And one of the things might put on your list, I mean, there's so much getting ready to happen here. Obviously, kids returning to school, plenty of summer left. But we'll quickly run out of time, and we'll start shifting gears and start talking about, in fact, I've got it on my notes today, chimneys. If you use a fireplace, let's get that ready. And I'm not saying we're going to need to burn wood anytime soon. But over the next couple, 2 or 3 months, we will. And, you know, having that cleaned, having that inspected from a safety standpoint, if you're a regular wood burner, is very, very important. So I do have some things to kind of check, maybe schedule somebody to inspect, because those folks will get real busy over the next 90 days. So let's kind of get ahead of the curve, if you will. But one of the things, again, with the outdoor environment in many parts of the country, it's been not the greatest summer for getting lots of work done on the outside. So we have a couple of big projects, painting houses, inspecting and taking care of decks, maybe patching concrete. And if you'd like to discuss that, let's jump on board. Again, it's 800-823-8255. But with decks, yeah, there's a lot of things going on there. But let's just kind of just inspect it. Check the ledger board, the connection against the house. And you know, look for corrosion on the hardware's pieces. See that that ledger board is taut to the house. See that the paint or stain isn't peeling, that in fact that wood isn't rotting. Examine the beams, the post. We're always focused, of course, on the railings and the floorboards of the deck, but you know, so many times we don't pay much attention to the undercarriage. And I think that whole thing came up not long ago when we were talking about changing out the deck boards. And I had mentioned to the caller that, you know, before you just change out the boards, you might consider that structure that's holding the whole deck up. Is that in good shape? I mean, if it's 20 years plus, and you start putting a big investment on composite wood on the top, that may not be a real good idea. You certainly want to have that inspected. You certainly want to see if that is built the way it's going to be needed to be built for composite decking versus pressure-treated wood. And again, you don't want to put a big investment on top of the structure that's not failing but aging. So that would be something I'd take a look at. I don't know if you've heard about this. About 3 weeks ago, we got into talking about kiln-dried after treatment. It's called KDAT certification. There's a tag on it. It's kiln-dried after it's been treated. Why? Well, it's more stable, and it can be stained or painted right away. That's a big advantage. Otherwise, you just go get some pressure-treated wood, and you know, you put a couple planks in there. You can't really do anything with that till that dries out. So a lot of people don't want to wait, and I can see why. You kind of want to finish that project, and that's how you do it. But there's a product. It's ProWood True Frame. It's more for the structure, so the parts you can't really see. And it's a newer type of pressure-treated deck framing lumber. It's designed, of course, to be, again, it is kiln-dried after treatment. And that means it's very, very stable. It's designed to be straighter, more dimensionally consistent than conventional pressure-treated joists. So here's what it is. It's a number one grade yellow pine. And then, again, it's got the KDAT label on it, which means it's kiln dried after it's been treated. It is ground contact treatment, you know, so it's very consistent. It's very consistent, very stable, and again, for building it and having it last for a long period of time, it's certainly exactly what you want to have. It does have a limited lifetime warranty, which is pretty cool. For a pressure-treated wood, even though it is kiln-dried, that's a great warranty. But that's something, again, I would really consider if you're going to make that, in some cases, a six-figure deck. Yeah, it can be. So you want to make sure that we're having something that's stable, it's going to last a long time. I think Trex even has a metal substructure, but the kiln dried, I like that idea a lot, and just the stability of that, I think it is, it's well worth it. And then when you get into the surface, we can talk about that too, if you're thinking about that particular project. I know we're now into like that, I guess almost 56.
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24: Talk is 60 years ago, we didn't really know what we had. We knew what we thought we had. In other words, we had some wood that was going to last forever. And weren't going to have to do anything with it. And that turned out not to be very true. After about 3 or 4 years, people started realizing, well, it kind of turned gray and it cracked and the grain has raised and it looks awful and it looks old and we got to do something with this. And there was literally nothing out on the market. I think one of the first products that came out on the market, and it was to seal it. I think it was Water Seal, Thompson's Water Seal. I believe they were the first ones to bring something to market. And, you know, it was a first generation of a deck sealer for pressure treated wood. So then again, we started immediately working on something that was going to be better. And they make a great water seal now, as many companies do. But we had to go through that learning curve. And there are some people in many homes, I shouldn't say many homes, but there's quite a few homes, let's say, that even with good sealers and good stains, you find yourself working on that deck maybe every 3 years, cleaning it, staining it, and people don't necessarily want to do it, so that 3 years becomes 5 years, and the 5 years becomes 7 years, and it still will crack, and the grain will raise, and you know, if you don't maintain things, what happens, right? They start deteriorating, and there's quite a few decks, I would say, that I don't know about a safety hazard. Certainly there are some, but and there's some beautiful, beautiful, beautiful decks. But I can assure you they're spending money on that, and they're also working very hard on it. And there's also some that really, you know, need a refurbishing. And sometimes that does constitute replacing the floorboards. So we can talk about that also. Let me give you the phone number. We'll take a break and we'll take your calls. Here it is, 800-823-8255. You can dial us up. Happy to talk about your home project and your at home with Gary Sullivan.
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10: Sunshine mixed with clouds at times this afternoon, with daytime highs approaching 77. Winds out of the north, 5 to 10 miles per hour. Partly cloudy skies tonight, lows dip down to about 52. Daytime highs approaching 78 tomorrow. Cloudy skies with a few peaks of sun. And that's your forecast. I'm weatherology meteorologist Paul Frombly. Get the latest weather updates online at MinnesotaDailyWeather.com. Currently, it's 72 degrees.
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24: All right, back at it we go. At home with Gary Sullivan, taking your calls regarding a little home improvement. Happy to have you. Dial us up. Again, it's 800-823-8255. Happy to chat with you. And let's go to BJ. BJ, welcome.
23: Well, thank you. I've talked to you before one time.
24: Okay.
23: This time I have a couple of questions for you, and I keep saying I'm going to call back, and so today is the day I'm calling back.
24: All
23: one
24: right.
23: of them is regarding your the product you talked about for taking oil off an cement. It might have a storage unit,
24: mm-hmm.
23: and evidently the people that maybe had it before maybe had a car in there.
24: Mm-hmm.
23: It's stored in it, and there's a stain.
24: Mm-hmm.
23: And I know the owner of the unit said he tried to get it up,
24: mm-hmm.
23: and he could not. But I know you talked about a product that would.
24: Well, there's multiple products out there, you know. So it is a regular oil stain, and you think it's been there a while?
23: Yes. Uh-huh.
24: Yeah.
23: He said he tried to get it up, but he wasn't able to. So I thought, well, if I'm renting that storage, I guess I need to put some cardboard or something down just in case. He said it wouldn't leak on anything, you know, the stain.
24: Yeah, probably not.
23: The oil
24: probably
23: wouldn't.
24: Not. It's probably hardened a little bit.
23: But
24: in
23: I don't
24: there.
23: Want to take that chance.
24: Mm-hmm.
23: Yeah,
24: mm-hmm.
23: so.
24: Well,
23: so I was wondering if you could give me the name.
24: Well, I'll
23: of
24: give
23: that
24: you a
23: product.
24: Couple of them. I'll give you a couple of
23: okay.
24: them. One you can just, you know, pick up at the big box store, your local hardware store. It's called a crud cutter. Crud cutter.
23: Crud. C-R-U-D-E.
24: It starts with a K. It's K-R-U-D-K-U-T-T-E-R. Crud cutter oil and grease remover. It is a liquid that can be poured onto the stain itself.
23: Okay.
24: And you don't have to scrub or anything, BJ. You just pour it on there, and it will absorb the oil. It will turn the crud cutter from a liquid to a powder. And after about 3 days, you can go ahead and sweep it away. It works really well. And, you know, it's kind of a, you know, there's so many home remedies. There's so many commercial products, and a lot of them will work. This one works, I think, pretty easy without a lot of work. If for ever reason you just can't get it up. There's one I talk about a lot that is you can only get it online, And okay. It's a very unique product, and it's called AC.

0: Two, if that doesn't work, I have no idea how you get it off.
1: Okay, because I'll tell him, and
0: Yeah.
1: I'll tell the person, and then he can do all of that, you
0: Yeah,
1: know.
0: yeah.
1: And then he'll have it on hand, because I'm 82. I'm not going to do any of that
0: All
1: stuff.
0: right.
1: But
0: Well.
1: I wanted to be able to tell him how, you know, how to clean it up. Because if I'm going to pay for that unit, I want it
0: Sure.
1: usable for
0: Sure.
1: me.
0: Sure.
1: Okay,
0: All right.
1: thank you for that one. Now my next one was, I live in an apartment, so I don't have a house, but I have an extra bedroom that I've had. I put things in it, stored things in it for years and never used it. And at the time when I did use it, the window is right by the sprinkler, one of the sprinklers outside. And so when I had the window open, the sprinkler spray would come in the window. And so now that I'm trying to clean that room out and put things in storage, the windowsill is cruddy. You know, what can I get to clean that? I have somebody clean it.
0: Is that is there a wood windowsill or is it a like a marble windowsill or a
1: Well,
0: plastic or what is it?
1: it's more like it's not wood. I can
0: Okay.
1: tell you that. This
0: And
1: is an
0: is it
1: old
0: spotted
1: building.
0: or is it dirty or what is it?
1: It's dirty. It's just cruddy.
0: Yeah,
1: It's
0: why don't you
1: dirty.
0: just use a little soft scrub on that?
1: Soft scrub. Okay. I'll tell the first people that will try to come clean it. Soft scrub. Okay.
0: Alrighty.
1: Yeah, I'm getting all these things. Yeah. Now, wait. Don't leave me.
0: All right, well.
1: The other thing, I know I got to go, but the other thing is, I need to get an air. I wanted to find out if you know of any air purifiers, portables. Since I'm in an apartment, I can't have anything installed, you know.
0: Right. Well, I don't have one that I'd really recommend, to be honest with you. I know about air exchanging units, but not a actual purifier. I just don't have one to recommend because I haven't used one. And so on that one, I think I'll take a pass, BJ, but I probably have to do a little research before I give you a name, and I haven't done that, so. There you go. Thank you much for the call. I appreciate it. We will continue with your calls, Tom. You'll be up first. If you'd like to join us, it's 800-823-8255 at home with Gary Sullivan.
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9: Sunshine mixed with clouds at times this afternoon, with daytime highs approaching 77. Winds out of the north, 5 to 10 miles per hour. Partly cloudy skies tonight, lows dip down to about 52. Daytime highs approaching 78 tomorrow. Cloudy skies with a few peaks of sun. And that's your forecast. I'm weatherology meteorologist Paul Frombly. Get the latest weather updates online at MinnesotaDailyWeather.com. Currently, it's 72 degrees.
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0: And you're at home with Gary Sullivan. I do want to interject something. BJ, who was asking about the air purifier, we're just totally out of time. I will tell you, if you're looking for just, this will be generic, an air purifier, you know, for an apartment, probably spend, you know, a smaller one, a couple $100, HEPA filter. That is probably going to be your best bet at buying one. So I wanted to pass that along. I apologize, but we had to break, and it happens sometimes. All right, our phone number is 800-823-8255. Tom, welcome.
1: Oh, good morning, Gary. Thank you for your show.
0: You're quite welcome.
1: I have an old porch that I've had a barbecue on, and I want to put the Deich coating on it. Mm-hmm. And it's got, you know, grease and just dirt. And I'm just wondering what I can use that wouldn't kill the plants around it.
0: I'd probably say, tell me about the grease part, because that's going to be the challenge, okay? The dirt, we can just use a good detergent and scrub and rinse, and it's not going to hurt the plants or anything along those lines. So you had the grill up there, and there's one spot, or is it a larger area, or what's the deal?
1: Just around the grill, because the raccoons have knocked the grease thing down a few times, that kind of thing.
0: Okay. You know, when I was talking to the lady, and I was talking about that ACT cleaner?
1: ACT? Okay.
0: Yeah, did you hear me talking about that? It's actually a powder. It's a microbe that eats grease. And it doesn't just have to be oil and grease from a car. It will pull the, or it won't pull it out, it will actually devour the grease that's in the wood. Or is it painted and it's on the surface?
1: Oh, it's a concrete slab.
0: You know, concrete slab, really. Okay. This is what you want to use then. It's called ACT Cleaner. The website is actcleaners.com. And it's just a powder you sprinkle on there. It literally will pull that oil out. If you want to try something before you order that, I would try like regular Dawn soap, liquid soap, and put it on there. Just, you know, mix it with a little bit of water, not much, and just almost, you could almost use it straight. Just let it sit there, and then come back like the next day, use a little Dawn and a scrub brush and see if you can't scrub it out. Try that first, and if you're not getting anywhere with it, I would certainly turn to that ACT.
1: Okay. Well, I sure appreciate your help.
0: You're quite welcome. Thank you much. For the rest of that deck, just to get rid of dirt and gunk and brighten it up, obviously a pressure washer will do it, but I think using a cleaner on there first. I'm always forever recommending an oxygenated bleach cleaner. And it really is for concrete and wood. It's not, you know, it's not like using a bleach or a trisodium phosphate, which is very toxic to plants. This is, you know, enough chemical of anything will eventually hurt a plant, but, you know, you can, you know, if you got some on the plant or around the plant, you could just dilute it with water. You'd be fine. It's a powder. It's a powder you mix with water. You put it onto the surface, let it sit about 10 minutes, reapply. And then I'll usually use like a street broom, a brown fibered street broom, and use that as my scrub brush. So as you agitate it and then rinse, that'll clean it up pretty good. It's really not going to do much for oil stains. But just, you know, a little mildew fungus and molds and mildews and dirt and all that, it'll be a good concrete masonry cleaner. There's different strengths of it. One of the better ones that I found is at a website called masonrydefender.com, and it's just called Concrete Cleaner. It is an oxygenated bleach. It's a very high-quality oxygenated bleach and works very well. And so you can clean that up pretty easily. But the Dawn liquid soap does really good on oil stains, especially cooking greases and things like that. I'm not just trying to sell you some ACT cleaner. That's my go-to product if all else fails. I have found it to be a remarkable product, but there's a lot of home remedy products that can also take care of oil and grease stains from food and or car. If it's a new oil stain in concrete, and I wish more people would keep this in mind too before it just sits there and incubates for 5 years and then it's really difficult to get up. But a fresh oil stain, I mean, if you just get some kitty litter, literally, and throw it on the oil stain and just take your boot, your shoe, whatever, and just grind that kitty litter into that concrete, it will absorb a lot of that. And it'll pull that oil stain out. If you got just a little bit of a shadow of an oil stain, I've seen people literally put in, you know, like I've seen people even use like a WD-40 on it. And it would be amazing how it would dissolve, dilute, and then use kitty litter and bring that oil stain. You might have just a little cloudiness stain, but you would pretty much remove the oil. But once it sits there, you know, concrete's hard, but there's a lot of capillaries in it. It's very porous. And it just kind of keeps migrating down into that concrete. And after a while, it's, you know, it's very, very, very difficult to pull it all the way out. And the ACT cleaner does that. But if you catch it when it's fresh, there's a lot you can do, that's for sure. All right, our phone number is 800-823-8255. And you can grab a line. Happy to talk about what you're working on today. And, you know, speaking of concrete, I'm going to start preaching a little bit about this over the next two or three months too, as many of us will start thinking about colder months ahead. Right now, a cool wave would feel pretty good, but it eventually get here. And one of the things is sealing concrete. It for this exact reason, it's hard, but it's also porous. And if you live in cold weather climates, and you get snow and you get ice and they use rock salt on the streets and then you drag it in to your driveway, your sidewalk, your garage floor and melts the snow and there's a little puddle of water, but it contains all that salt, which is very corrosive. It is a very salty brine solution, which will cause concrete to spall. That's when the surface just starts popping off. And if we can keep our concrete minimally absorbing moisture, especially the ones that contains salt, the salty brine, you will extend the life of the concrete. There's no question about it. If you take a walk in your neighborhood, if you're in a cold weather climate, and you look at the driveway, concrete driveway aprons, just look at how many of those have little divots and some spalling, a rough texture to it, versus those that don't. And all that could be fairly easily prevented had it just been sealed like every 3 years. And the seal you want, you shouldn't see it. In other words, you would get a pressure washer, you would clean that concrete well, and after it dries, probably let it sit for a couple days, you come back with a tank sprayer and use a breathable siloxane concrete sealer, and you just mist it on there, just as if you had just a very light shower, no puddling, let it soak in. When it dries, you can't even tell anything's happened. It doesn't change anything. It doesn't put a sheen on it. But what it does is it functions almost like a Gore-Tex fabric would. It minimizes how much water can penetrate in that concrete. It's not going to stop all the penetration, but it will minimize it. And the water that's underneath that slab, because Mother Earth is there, it will allow that to exhaust through. And it's usually, I'd say on a horizontal surface, say 3 to 5 years. I'd do 3 years, especially if that driveway's in a real sunny location. Even if it's not, quite honestly, 3 years is really, I think, in my opinion, the perfect amount of time where it needs to be resealed. It'll also help you in the summertime too, because the morning dew and everything like that, that also keeps that driveway, keeps that sidewalk, keeps that patio wetter longer, because it minimizes how much that moisture can seep into that concrete. And if it dries out faster because it's sealed, you'll minimize mildew and algae growth and that dark colorants of the concrete. So there's a payoff there, too. 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
4: 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Adam Swarzey for U.S. Senate, Nate George for State Auditor, and Pete Stauber for U.S. House District 8. 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
11: North Country weather.
12: Sunshine mixed with clouds at times this afternoon, with daytime highs approaching 77. Winds out of the north, 5 to 10 miles per hour. Partly cloudy skies tonight, lows dip down to about 52. Daytime highs approaching 78 tomorrow. Cloudy skies with a few peaks of sun. And that's your forecast. I'm weatherology meteorologist Paul Trombley. Get the latest weather updates online at MinnesotaDailyWeather.com. Currently, it's 72 degrees.
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0: Taking calls on, quite honestly, is some installed not right and some that were installed properly, but they're not working right. So let me explain. If you have down in your basement or crawl space and you have a sump well with a pump in it, it's gathering water and pumping it up through a pipe and discharging outside. Now, discharging it outside, there's obviously a couple ways, but the main way is the pipe goes up out the wall, elbow straight down, and there is an adapter on top of an underground PVC pipe. So when that sump pump is activated, then the water goes up through the pipe, it goes down, it goes into this adapter, into the pipe, goes underground. You don't see it anymore. It moves the water varying places for different houses, but it's underground, so you don't see it. Everything works fine. Life is good. Over time, what can happen in a couple of the cases that I talk to people about is exactly what happened. Somehow or some way, the adapter where the PVC pipe coming from the sump well is connected to the underground pipe was broken. They no longer connected properly. And when they didn't connect properly, the pipe that went underground, when you get real heavy soils, it shifts as the soil dries out. It shifts as the soil gets real wet. It becomes misaligned. And all of a sudden, this sump pump, which is collecting the water, pumping the water up out the pipe, through the wall, down into this underground pipe, is no longer going in the underground pipe. And it's going right on the foundation. Bad news. First of all, you can almost start a recirculating circle there from the sump well outside on the ground back in the sump well. So it's working way too hard. Got to get the water away. So you've got to make that adjustment, reline it up. And in some cases, what I found is it wasn't installed properly and it's discharged out of the house. And maybe the pipe is just above ground and it's not that far off the ground and it's not properly graded and that soil's tilting back towards the house. That's just as bad. You're collecting all this water and as it's discharging on the outside of the house, it's literally gathering around the foundation again, causing this to repeat the whole cycle. That pump may never turn off. So these are just, they're little things, but they turn into really big things. Too much water around the foundation, and especially homes that are 20 plus years old, you know, the spray waterproofing tar they put on a foundation, it doesn't last forever. It begins to fail. The concrete's porous, and if you're dumping all this water on there, the hydrostatic pressure can cause cracks. It can push that water in through the wall. It can get into your basements, and then you got a bigger problem. And it can be corrected by really just paying attention to what's going on in your house and learning how it works. And you'll see the ones I saw, or the one I saw that was bad, it was behind a bush. So, okay, so you had the pipe come out, it was behind a bush, and then the pipe that was underground was coming up behind a bush. So, again, it's hidden by the bush. It was misaligned, and you're not going to pay attention to it. However, if that pipe is pumping, or the pump is pumping water through that pipe at a fairly high velocity, you're going to start seeing erosion. And in this case, it was hidden by the bush, but there was so much erosion by the bush, the bush was literally tilted. Mulch was washed out around that bush. I mean, you could definitely see that, you know, it like had a blowout, right? I mean, there was a lot going on there that wasn't looking right. And had we walked around to the back of the bush, you would see what the problem was immediately. You may not know where that pipe was coming from, but you would know immediately that there was some issues with a lot of water. And when I'm always talking about taking that walk around the house, your house will tell you where the problem is. If it doesn't look right, or, why is that bush tilted and the other ones are straight and it looks like it's going to fall out of the ground and the mulch is all in front of the bush instead of nice, evenly landscaped landscaping bed, it's, you know, it's telling you that there's been a heavy flux of water. And just literally peeking on the other side of that bush, you absolutely see what's going on immediately. And same for clogged gutters and things like that. Again, or gutters that just can't take the amount of rainfall so many of us have had. They're usually, you know, they're right against the house, obviously, and usually there's a mulched area behind it. And if those gutters are overflowing due to not being cleaned or just not able to take all that water at one time, and there's, you're going to see where it's going to float some mulch away. There's going to be some erosion down there that you can quickly see that there is a problem, and that's a good way to find out rather than going out in the middle of a storm, right? It's a good way to find out that there's a problem, and then you got to address it, which I'd be happy to coach you through again. But that's, again, when you take those walks around the house and you find things that just don't add up, you got to react to it and really kind of do a little investigating. If you got to call somebody to take a look at it, that's fine. But we'd have to do something, because as that continues, that process continues and erosion gets even worse, and then the land starts tilting towards the house and you still keep having that abundance of water, you're going to have problems with a leak in the basement, a crack in the foundation, and you're going to have a big expense of getting all that fixed. So that's why I bring that up. And up to you to take that walk around the home and make note of some of the issues you have. All right, and of course, whenever we get moisture in the basement, what do we get? High humidity in the house and uncomfortable. So we can talk about that also. Our phone number, it's 800-823-8255. Grab a line, you're at home with Gary Sullivan.

0: 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KKPJ.
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4: North Country weather.
5: Sunshine mixed with clouds at times this afternoon, with daytime highs approaching 77. Winds out of the north, 5 to 10 miles per hour. Partly cloudy skies tonight. Lows dip down to about 52. Daytime highs approaching 78 tomorrow. Cloudy skies with a few peaks of sun. And that's your forecast. I'm weatherology meteorologist Paul Frombly. Get the latest weather updates online at MinnesotaDailyWeather.com. Currently, it's 72 degrees.
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0: It's 2 o'clock, and the news starts now.
6: Iran says it's up to the U.S. now. I'm Carmen Roberts, Fox News. Iran says its deal with Oman is in the final stages, but it won't reopen the Strait of Hormuz until the U.S. meets its list of demands. Fox's Alex Hogan reports from the White House.
7: Among new demands, Iran says it wants the U.S. to lift its naval blockade, pay Iran for war damages, and also unfreeze Iranian assets. Those are demands that could potentially derail what have already been delicate negotiations. At the same time, the administration is facing new pressure over this conflict. So according to a Marquette Law School poll, 75% of Americans say that they don't believe that the cost of this war so far has been worth it. And Fox News polling showing that 73% of Americans think we either get a bad deal or no deal.
6: And Iran-backed Houthi rebels killed at least 7 and wounded 15 in an attack today in Yemen's Red Sea port of Mocha. Israeli Prime Minister Benjamin Netanyahu rejects the Gaza deal touted by President Trump. In a rare public break with Trump, the prime minister said today that Israel rejects the 15-point document and that the IDF won't withdraw from Gaza until Hamas truly disarms. That move risks angering the president, who last month hailed that plan as a historic agreement. In the West, wildfires are still raging in Washington state.
8: Strong, flame-fueling winds challenge fire crews. Three fires near Spokane, Washington have scorched more than 10,000 acres and destroyed hundreds of homes since igniting last Saturday. A man accused of setting one of the fires is facing arson charges.
6: Fox's Anita Vogel. Prosecutors filed more charges against Aaron Farinacci, who now faces 5 first-degree arson charges. 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
6: Democrats hope the state of Texas will become a Senate battleground on November 3rd. Republican Texas Attorney General Ken Paxton is facing off against Democrat James Tallarico in a tight contest. Paxton just raised $9 million this past quarter and tells Fox News.
13: Midterm elections are always challenging. They've been challenging in the past. Ted Cruz 6 years ago won his race by 2 points. And he was an incumbent. So it gets challenging sometimes in midterm elections, but we're going to win this. We have to win this for the country. We have to win this for really holding on to the U.S. Senate.
6: President Trump and Texas Governor Greg Abbott have endorsed Paxton. Former Vice President Kamala Harris endorsed Tallarico. The U.S. senator, who many say decided the confirmation of Todd Blanch as attorney general, explains the reason for his vote. Fox's Grinnell Scott has more.
14: Louisiana Republican Senator Bill Cassidy on CBS Face the Nation said it came down to two issues. One was the anti-weaponization fund to pay the president's political allies.
15: If you put it in the context of the political environment, the judicial environment, the process you would have to go back through in order to reinstate, that effectively is dead.
14: But the decider for him was tax immunity for the Trump family.
15: No American should be targeted by the law, but no American should be above the law. And that, frankly, almost weighed to vote no.
14: The vote to confirm Blanch was 50-49. Grinnell Scott, Fox News.
6: Jury selection begins tomorrow in Las Vegas in the trial of Dwayne Keith D. Davis, who's charged with orchestrating the 1996 drive-by killing of rap icon Tupac Shakur. Davis has pleaded not guilty to murder. Prosecutors say that he helped obtain the gun used in the shooting, while the defense has challenged the case against him. Nearly 30 years ago, Tupac was shot and killed in Las Vegas. He was just 25 years old. I'm Carmen Roberts, and this is Fox News.
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5: Mainly sunny skies this afternoon with daytime highs approaching 77. Winds out of the north, 5 to 10 miles per hour. Partly cloudy skies tonight, lows level off around 52. Slight chance of rain showers tomorrow. High temperatures reach up to 78. Sunshine mixed with clouds at times. That's your forecast. I'm weatherology meteorologist Paul Trombley. Get the latest weather updates online at minnesotadailyweather.com. Currently, it's 73 degrees.
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0: All right, the weekend it is. 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And we thank them for sponsoring this hour of the show. All right. As I said, it's a great day to walk around that house, find out what needs to be addressed. And here's one right now, especially many of us have, you know, this time of year, it's going to be hot in a lot of parts of the country. No question about that. And air conditioners are running full blast and the humidity inside our homes is a little bit higher than maybe we would like. But you can have things run a little bit more efficient, and you might even start on the outside of your home. And that is the AC unit, the condenser on the side of the house or back by the patio. You know where it is. It needs good airflow to work as efficiently as it can. And I am sure, especially on the sides of the house, really, where we all have kind of landscaping maybe for privacy, and it's also a little bit out of sight, out of mind, and bushes grow, and maybe we trim the ones in the front of the house, but not so much on the side of the house. And then those bushes start encroaching on the airspace around that condenser unit, that heat pump, that air conditioner. And it's not going to be working as efficiently. And just make sure that you get those branches away from that. Trim those bushes back away from that. Have, you know, you should almost be able to walk between that unit and the bushes, or that unit and if somebody put up a fence. You need that airflow. And the whole unit itself needs to, you know, you can't blow grass clippings onto that. Again, you'll reduce the airflow. It won't work as efficiently. So you can start that process outside. Also, knowing that, you know, your outdoor temperature and your indoor temperature, maybe 20 degrees differential. So if it's 95 outside, and you're going to put your thermostat down to 70, it's probably not going to function so well. So 95, maybe 75. That's a good, that 20 degree differential of what it should be set, the thermostat should be set at, is a good rule of thumb. So keep that in mind. The other thing is, if you have a two-story, we get this call all the time, and it is a problem. If you have an upstairs with a couple bedrooms and no thermostat upstairs, the thermostat's downstairs, maybe in the family room, maybe in the dining room, that thermostat's going to be satisfied downstairs way before it really reaches the perfect temperature upstairs. What I'm saying is, if you have your thermostat say 74 degrees on the first floor, and that thermostat's in a dining room on the first floor away from a window, and you have no thermostat upstairs, heat rises. The attic's right below the ceiling, and it could be ventilated. It may not be ventilated all the way. It could still be 120, 130, 140 degrees. That thermostat down in the dining room is going to be satisfied at 75 degrees, and it might be 82 degrees upstairs, and it's going to turn off the AC. It's like that's the thermostat talking. So you can get obviously wireless thermostats to help that case. You can move a thermostat if you wanted to, or if you could. You can have a HVAC company work with zone heating and cooling in your house. It's answerable. But you could also double check your insulation in the attic. You could run a ceiling fan, that'll help. You could see if you have adequate ventilation. A lot of the ventilated homes are not adequately ventilated. You could have someone check that. So a lot you can do. So if you're uncomfortable and you don't feel like things are working right, certainly look into that. Tom, welcome.
1: Yes, sir. The other day I was listening and a lady was having trouble with cooling off her. I think she didn't have any vents in her attic or something like that. I'm pretty redneck, buddy, but a 20 by 20 box fan will move a lot of air.
0: That's true. That's true. I can't remember the exact call. I had a couple of them yesterday where it was cathedral ceilings, and it was a
1: Yes.
0: fella that wanted that. And you're exactly right. We overshoot this whole ventilation thing in an attic. And we also, here's where we get in trouble, Tom, quite honestly, is we don't ventilate the attic the way it should be ventilated. And we have multiple generations of the way we used to vent attics. So today's ventilation is we have vents at the overhang of the roof, the soffit venting. We have a ridge vent or turbine vents on the roof. It heat rises, so the heat finds its way out like a chimney, okay? And then it brings the air in. It's convection. It brings the air in through the soffit vents and replaces the hot air that moves out. That's the way to vent it. And there's a formula, how much you need, et cetera, based on the footprint of the house. But if you go back 60 years, we didn't have ridge vents, we didn't have soffit vents, but we had vents in the eaves. A house I grew up in had eave vents on one side of the house and on the other side of the house. And we had a big old, not a box fan, but we had a fan that fit in the window, and you could flip the blades around, or you could turn it around, either way, and it would pull a stream of air all the way across that attic. And we're ventilating our attic. So you got to get the
1: Yeah.
0: hot air out. I mean, that's the bottom line.
1: I stayed in a friend's A-frame. Everybody loves looking at an A-frame house. You don't want to be there in the summer because it's not much way to vent that. They didn't vent them back then.
0: Right.
1: And but when our air conditioner broke, I put a box fan underneath. Well, I have a crawl space. I put a box fan underneath there. And my house cooled down 10 degrees just moving the air underneath it.
0: Yeah, I mean, you can't, to put a box fan in too, were you just turning it on and stirring up the air, or were you pulling air into that and then
2: We
0: taking
2: lost
0: it
2: his call, Gary.
0: outside? Oh, okay. So that's the key too. I don't want people to think you just stick a fan in a crawl space, stir up the air, and everything works right. Air cannot. So you have an attic, you have a crawl space, you have, say, no venting. You just have static air. You put a box fan in there, it's not really going to do anything. If you can pull that stagnant static air out and bring new air in, even if it's outside, it's going to help. But different parts of the country, different answers also. Whole house fans. Man, we had a whole house fan in our second home. I absolutely love that thing. Put it at the top stairs of a two-bedroom house. And you have a warm day in May and it drops to 60 degrees at night. You turn that thing on, that thing would freeze you out. I mean, it would be awesome. But you don't want to really have one of those in Louisiana where it's a lot of humidity and it's warm. It'll cool things off, but you bring in so much humidity. And same in a crawl space. So You got to kind of know what Mother Nature is going to serve you and also work around that. And so the bottom line is it has to be addressed individually or at least geographically. Our phone number is 800-823-8255. Grab a line. We got a spot for you and you're at home with Gary Sullivan.
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right, back at it we go. I want to spend some time a little bit, especially after the last call with the fan. When, you know, and I talked about a two-story house, upstairs bedrooms being, you know, warmer than the first floor and the thermostat being on the first floor. Fellas talking about just turning on a fan in a crawl space and lowered the temperature of the house. And I'm talking about pulling air out. There's two different, and if you have that differential with the heating from the first floor or cooling from the first floor to the upstairs, turning on, you've heard me say many times, turning on the ceiling fans will help. There's two types of things when we're talking about air and moving air and comfort. There's air exchanging and there's creating a wind chill. I hope this makes sense. So when you turn a fan on, a ceiling fan, in a bedroom, and let's say upstairs is 80 degrees, downstairs it's 75 degrees, five degree differential. 80 degrees, probably not nearly as comfortable as that first floor. You know, we got maybe a not very well ventilated attic. Maybe we just got heat rises and don't have the way to really balance things out, meaning with wireless thermostats and things like that. So you turn a ceiling fan on, you create a wind chill. Okay. That's why the direction of the ceiling fans go different in the summer versus the winter. In the summertime, you should be able to stand underneath the ceiling fan and feel the breeze. You're creating a wind chill. It's different in an attic. Putting a fan up there, you know, it creates a little wind chill, but if you have no ventilation up there, that attic temperature is probably, when it's 90 degrees outside, 95 degrees, it'd be 130, 140 degrees. Putting a fan in there and creating a 5-degree wind chill is not going to be the answer. That's when you get into air exchanging. The outdoor temperature's 90 degrees. That's a whole bunch cooler, I should say, than 130 to 140. We want that outdoor temperature in the attic, and we want all that hot air out of there. It's not a fan unless it's pulling that air out. Or you can have Mother Nature create convection, which is what most of the ventilation in an attic has done. You've got a ridge vent. You got vents lower on the roof that overhang the house called the soffits.

push the hot air out. Very simple process. So there is a difference. Just remember that. There is a difference between air exchanging and just turning on a fan. And I'm not saying turning on a fan is bad. But you got, you know, but all, what you're doing is you're getting a breeze. Breeze always cool you off. How many times you've been outside and doing gardening work? Well, it wasn't bad today. There was a good breeze. Yeah, exactly. It was still hot out. But the breeze. So that's what we're kind of, sometimes we get a little mixed up and kind of don't communicate that well enough. But fans also can pull air out, you know, and just like in the wintertime on a ceiling fan, you reverse those blades. And then what's it do? All right. It brings up the column of air. It's not pushing down a column of air. It's pulling up a column of air, hits the ceiling, and it pushes down the warmer air because heat rises. In the summertime, you're going to create that column air right down on you because it's cooling. It's a breeze. It's a chill. It's a wind chill, per se. So, yeah, fans are fine. But just sticking up a fan in the attic is probably really not going to help you. You need to exchange that hot air. You need to get that hot air out of there in a basement. You need to get that polluted, damp air out of there and bring down the fresher, cleaner air. All right, our phone number is 800-823-8255. Talking roofing next, and your calls. You're at home with Gary Sullivan.

0: It's the weekend, and you have fix-it questions. Give Gary a call at 1-800-823-TALK. This is At Home with Gary Sullivan. 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The talk of the Northland. 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KKBJ.
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4: Mainly sunny skies this afternoon, with daytime highs approaching 77. Winds out of the north, 5 to 10 miles per hour. Partly cloudy skies tonight, lows level off around 52. Slight chance of rain showers tomorrow. High temperatures reach up to 78. Sunshine mixed with clouds at times. That's your forecast. I'm weatherology meteorologist Paul Trombley. Get the latest weather updates online at minnesotadailyweather.com. Currently, it's 73 degrees.
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0: Well, working our way through another weekend. Each and every weekend we sit and talk about our homes and projects and taking care of the biggest investment in our life. And joining me now is Beth Harper. She's an insurance broker. And the reason Beth is joining us, I know a lot of folks over the last, I would say, 3 years, 4 years, we seem to have more floods, more torrential rains than ever before. And then the flagship station of our show is in Cincinnati, Ohio. And I'll tell you what, we've had two unbelievable amounts of rain and a lot of flooding of businesses and homes. So I asked Beth to join us, and she was kind enough to do so. Beth, welcome again to At Home with Gary Sullivan.
1: Thank you, Gary. I love your show, and I'm glad you have me back on.
0: Very good. Well, I'll tell you what, I'm sure insurance companies and people selling insurance, and they've been busy. There's a lot going on.
1: There is a lot of weather issues going on, it seems. Welcome to Ohio.
0: Yep. Well, even out west, you got fires and everything else. But let's kind of talk a little bit about water. I know I started this show 40 years ago, and I think the first little sayings that I started using is water is our number one enemy. Water is our number one enemy. Whether it's a roof leak, a roof leak, a flood, a sump pump that doesn't work, and when we're shopping for insurance or maybe reviewing our insurance, it seems like there's more and more options and things to consider. What does insurance cover in a flood? And I know that's a wide open question, so that kind of gives you the stage.
1: Wide open.
0: Yep.
1: Well, thank you for that. And to just confirm what you said about water is the enemy of the home, that is correct. Insurance used to be known as fire insurance because fire was the number one enemy of homeowners, but that has dropped so far down on the list that the number one is water.
0: Yep, so
1: typically, flood insurance is only administered by FEMA. So if you need a flood policy, you go to your agent and they can get onto the FEMA website and work up a flood policy for you. A lot of times it's a requirement. People that have homes up on the islands, generally flood insurance is a requirement, and it can be escrow billed along with your regular homeowner's insurance, meaning that your the FEMA agency that you're working with will bill the bank. The bank will pay it for you, and it's just part of your monthly payment back to the bank, just like your regular home payment. So FEMA is the best bet to go to if you need it. Now, one of the things we're running into is some of the places that have pretty much never flooded all of a sudden flood.
0: Right.
1: So what is a flood? A flood is when there's too much water on the ground and the water runs across the ground. So it is not the same as leaky gutters. It's not the same as your downspout drains. It's not the same as a backup of your sewer or wastewater in your basement.
0: Right.
1: It's very, very specific. So it has to be flood. Just check if you're in a floodplain. You can just Google, do I live on a floodplain? They can give you the measurements. They can give you a lot of historical data to help you even figure out if you actually need it. Sometimes, depending on where your land lays, it may be a good idea. You may not be in a floodplain, but perhaps you're a little bit lower. Your home is a little bit lower compared to your neighbors.
0: Mm-hmm. So if you have, I guess, taking pictures, you would have to prove that, right?
1: Taking pictures of what?
0: Of water running across the land, if you will. I think that's...
1: No, you do not. Mainly because the weather data that is collected by claims adjusters is like nothing your contractor will ever, ever be able to get a hold of. It's amazing what I've heard from the claims adjusters. So I ask questions every time I can, mainly because I think of you and your show and what can I do to help people know what's going on.
0: Mm-hmm.
1: So the flood policy, they're going to know the rainfall. They're going to know the area. They're going to have the plat maps of knowing what the elevation is in your area and what happens.
0: Okay.
1: One of the biggest issues that I can see with floods is a walkout basement. Walkout basement is basically a hole in your foundation. They're wonderful. You can walk right out. People have their patio and grills and all sorts of wonderful stuff.
0: Right.
1: But that's a hole. Right. Bottom line, it's a hole. And so even if you don't live in a necessarily a real floodplain, having that hole in your foundation, it can allow water that would normally flood to actually flood your basement. What does a flood policy cover? From FEMA in here in Ohio, and remember, I am an agent. I'm licensed with the state of Ohio. I cannot speak to anybody's particular carrier or policy because I'm not your agent.
0: Right, right.
1: But in general, it covers the structure, and it covers things that are anchored into place, your furnace, water softener, things like that. 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I don't know all the carriers that do. I know my carriers that offer some limited flood coverage, but I can't speak to everybody. But
0: right.
1: Call your agent. Always, always call your agent and find out. Another tricky thing with flood water is that, say it starts up as water backup, your sump pump overflows, you have some waste discharge because everything is coming up so fast, and then it floods, and the flood water commingles with the wastewater, it is now flood, which means you may have had coverage for the water backup, but once floodwaters enter the picture, it's all flood, and that would bump back to a flood policy that you have in place for FEMA. How do we prevent that? Okay, there's some things you can do. Pay attention to what's going on. One of the things, and I did get to have a client that experienced this, they had just moved into a home, didn't realize that the septic tank had not been emptied for quite some time. Mm-hmm. Add the extra rainwater that came down, and they had a terrible backup of sewer into their basement and through the toilets and through the showers, because that all kind of goes down the drain one place. So if you see the weather, you have a septic tank, get it cleaned. Check the volume of it. That's right there is one way that you, as a homeowner, doing maintenance can protect your home. Get that lowered as much as possible. As you talk about the Zoller pumps all the time with the battery backup, get a backup for your backup if you think you might need it. There's nothing wrong with it. You have a walkout basement. I'm going to tell you right now, why do they use them in flood-prone areas of the United States? They block the water from rushing in. Is it going to be perfect? Probably not. Is it going to help? Probably.
0: Yeah.
1: Probably. Again, it's hard with a hole in your basement.
0: Boy, what do you think the average amount of the population understands what they buy when they buy homeowners insurance? Specifically
1: very,
0: on
1: very
0: water.
1: Very, very few.
0: Yeah.
1: Very, very few. For my clients, because I never knew what I didn't know until I became an agent, I end up stepping up on a soapbox, and I start talking about what I know, which is why I'm so grateful you have me on your program. Perhaps I can help educate, and if nothing else, get a phone call started between your listeners and their own personal agent. But the majority of the people do not understand a lot of the thing when it comes to insurance and some of the definitions. Every year you get a deck page, declarations page, and it gives you what the updates are to the replacement cost of your home, any updates if you have itemized things like jewelry or lawn equipment. If the value increases, there's going to be something in on there, as well as your auto deck pages that show all of that. Usually that's all you get. Your first policy with a new carrier, you will get all of your policy language. That is the legal stuff where it starts going into definitions about what does water discharge mean? What does flood mean? What does equipment breakdown mean? What we will cover, what we will not cover. Right. Those are the pages nobody likes to read, and it's usually the first to hit the recycle bin. But those are how you know. I know it. I have people call me all the time going, well, I didn't know that. It's like, well, indeed, what was this to you? Well, no, you're supposed to tell me. I said, well, I can tell you if you ask me the question, but I can't tell you afterwards and then wave a magic wand and, you know, and help you that way. So you really have to read it and understand it. As a rule, agents love going over it. I get a lot of unusual questions from people, and I love it. Right. If I don't know the answer, I know who to go to get it from so that I can explain it better. That increases my knowledge, which I can pass on to everybody. So when it comes to the water discharge, very, very carefully, I have carriers that offer it. And as a general rule, again, this is general, not specific, you can usually have about $10,000 worth of water backup and discharge. And there's usually either a separate deductible, check your policy, or it is the policy deductible, also known as the all perils deductible.
0: Yeah.
1: Very important to know those things.
0: Yeah. In our city, when we had the downpour, it was in a more mature area of the city. Not, I wouldn't consider it old, but a more mature area that's been around for a while. And it was a combination of wastewater and flood water. And if you got a second, let's take a break. I'd like to come back and, you know, is the city responsible for some? Is it the homeowner? And let's have that discussion if you can sit with me for a little bit. Fair enough?
1: I sure will.
0: All right. Beth Harper, she is an insurance broker, and we're talking about, you know, what insurance companies really cover. And she's not going to sit here and give you a litany of everything it covers because carriers are, they're different. But when you get into where back in the day, you know, storm water and sewage water went in the same pipe, if you will. And if there was a problem, that backs up and ends up in your house. Who's responsible there? And we'll talk about that with Beth Harper. That's next as we continue. You're at home with Gary Sullivan.
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13: Mainly sunny skies this afternoon, with daytime highs approaching 77. Winds out of the north, 5 to 10 miles per hour. Partly cloudy skies tonight, lows level off around 52. Slight chance of rain showers tomorrow. High temperatures reach up to 78. Sunshine mixed with clouds at times. That's your forecast. I'm weatherology meteorologist Paul Trombley. Get the latest weather updates online at MinnesotaDailyWeather.com. Currently, it's 73 degrees.
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1: We get notifications in my office to our carriers. And what we do is take that notification of any type of rate increase. And we look at your current term versus the renewal term. And it's with if it's within range, we're not going to remarket it. Mm-hmm. Generally, if you're going to remarket, it should be done every 3 years because insurance carriers like stability.
0: Sure.
1: When you think about it, that's their business. They want everything to be stable. So about right. Another 3 years. However, if you make a massive change, if you get a new roof, call them right away.
0: Right.
1: Number one, you have that. Most carriers now have limited loss settlement. Submit all the information. And what I request is front and back pictures of the house that shows the roof. Please do not get up on the roof and take a picture straight down of your new roof. Mm-hmm. You can do that at Lowe's or another big box store. Mm-hmm. So stand back. Let me see your roof. Give me the invoice that details what was done and the fact that you paid it with check number and X amount of dollars. That's what I need to submit to the carrier to change your roof age. That's a big deal.
0: Sure
1: a lot of people want to ask why, but it's just – a lot of fraud is out there.
0: Yep.
1: Another real quick thing, going back to claims real quick. The first thing you do when you have water or anything that happens is just plain don't panic. don't immediately call the insurance company and file a claim. First thing that should be done is mitigate. So let's just say you have water in your basement. Right now, it just looks like regular water, not water backup.
0: Okay.
1: Immediately get a plumber, get somebody out who's a professional that knows how to do it. Don't necessarily call a mitigation company right away. What you need to do is stop the water inflow. If you look and you can see that a valve cracked and water's running in, well, you might have to call the water company for a street shutoff. A lot of plumbing companies do have the special tool that can be used to shut it off at the street, but call the water company. At that point, you have water in your basement, get it out. Immediately start picking up everything you own that's touching the floor or the water. Pick it up so it's not soaked in water. If you have couches and chairs, see if you can find something, 2x4s, blocks, cement blocks, other bricks, anything to elevate it off the floor, and then try to start removing the water, whether you push it towards a drain or a shop vac. Do not use heat. Put fans, as many fans as you can. If you can see that the water has gone into the drywall, go ahead and cut a small hole in your drywall and direct a fan in there. Now, if it's a full 2 inches across, well, that's a little bit different. But if you can see anything, I had one of my clients call me. He had a leak in a drain pipe on a utility sink. And he was able to pull the sink away from the wall, get the fans going, cut a small hole into the drywall, shop vac, fans, called a mitigation company out to help, and they were like, well, we'd love to help you, but you've pretty much done it yourself. Sure. Right then and there, he saved himself a lot of money. A hunter's claim stays on the policy history for 5 years. So every claim you turn in, it's going to stay there for 5 years in general. That's what my carriers do. Mm-hmm. The next thing you need to know, if your deductible is $1,000 and it costs $1,500 to fix whatever it is, is it worth turning in a claim for $500 that's going to stay there? You're getting $500 back. Make sure it's not maintenance. Insurance never, ever, ever covers maintenance. Sure. It always has to be sudden occurrence or damage. Yeah. So don't panic. Think about what you would do if you didn't have insurance at all and what you would do to mitigate it.
0: Sure.
1: It's the same like you do with everything in your life. You got to look at it, take a look at it, and go, oh, well, let's do this first. But that does really help you determine if there should be a claim. Do not call your carrier directly for the weekend. Wait until the following working day. Sure. So don't call on Saturday or Sunday. Call on Monday. And talk with your agent and say, I'm not calling to necessarily turn in a claim. Help me understand what my deductible is. Help me understand what my responsibility is. I always tell everybody, get an estimate. Do not do anything without an estimate, because that estimate is going to tell you what your portion is compared to what the insurance carrier is going to pay out.
0: Sure.
1: And that's basically, in a nutshell, for all claims, including what people don't realize is in a car, if you hit somebody, it turns out it's a minor fender bender, you're at fault. Exchange information, but follow it, say, oh, it's going to probably be $500 to pay for it. Well, see if your finances can afford you to pay for it out of pocket as opposed to turning it in, because it's real insurance is for big things.
0: Yep.
1: Yep, I hear the music, Gary. Are we
0: well, I got one real quick. It's going to have to be answered in about 15 seconds, but when your wastewater and stormwater mix and end up in your house, is there any city responsibility at all?
1: As a rule, generally not. However, that doesn't mean there can't be. It depends on what the actual cause was.
0: Okay. All right. Beth, thank you so much for joining us. I certainly appreciate it, and thank you very much.
1: Thank you, Gary. Bye-bye. Mm-hmm.
0: Bye-bye. That's Beth Harper. She is an insurance broker out of the Cleveland area, and we thank her for joining us. And we'll continue with your calls, and you're at home with Gary Sullivan.

0: Fix It Right with a call to Gary Sullivan at 1-800-823-TALK. 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
5: Mainly sunny skies this afternoon, with daytime highs approaching 77. Winds out of the north, 5 to 10 miles per hour. Partly cloudy skies tonight, lows level off around 52. Slight chance of rain showers tomorrow. High temperatures reach up to 78. Sunshine mixed with clouds at times. That's your forecast. I'm weatherology meteorologist Paul Trombley. Get the latest weather updates online at MinnesotaDailyWeather.com. Currently, it's 73 degrees.
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6: Carlo Bavaro, Fox News. Pressure is mounting as Iran insists that the Strait of Hormuz will not fully open until the U.S. agrees to a slew of demands. Tennessee GOP Senator Bill Hagerty on Fox News Sunday.
7: I think the American public are indicating they're ready for a deal to be done, and that deal could be at the end of a military operation as opposed to diplomacy. It's up to the Iranians, but I think we're very close.
6: Fox's Trey Yingst has more from Tel Aviv.
8: While the Middle East waits to see if a new agreement can be reached to reopen the Strait of Hormuz, Iranian officials are making new demands. Iran's Supreme National Security Council issued a fresh statement over the weekend calling on the United States to permanently end the war in the region and compensate Iran for damages before the Strait would reopen. This does come as Iran's foreign minister says even if a deal is reached, it doesn't necessarily mean the Strait will stay open. Conversations about the Strait come as the U.S. naval blockade of Iranian ports remains in effect, costing the regime hundreds of millions of dollars each day. And according to U.S. Central Command, as of August 8th, CENTCOM redirected 53 commercial vessels, disabled two, and boarded two.
6: President Trump says U.S. military action against Tehran has helped stabilize energy markets. But people are still feeling the pinch of those higher gas prices. Industry analyst Trilby Lundberg of the Lundberg Survey weighs in.
9: There's been another rise at the gas pump. Prices are up about 8 cents in the past 2 weeks, and the new price is $4.18.
6: Lundberg does predict gas prices will soon fall because of lower oil costs. Firefighters are gaining ground against the devastating Spokane complex fires in Washington. But strong winds are complicating efforts. The three fires have destroyed hundreds of structures and forced tens of thousands from their homes. 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
6: Tennessee GOP Senator Marsha Blackburn discusses the upcoming race for governor in her state. Here's Fox's Grinnell Scott.
22: No matter what happens November 3rd, Tennessee will soon have its first woman as governor. Senator Marsha Blackburn defeated U.S. Congressman John Rose to advance to the general election. She said on Fox's Sunday Morning Futures she believes she has delivered for Tennessee's people.
23: Whether it is fighting crime and working in Memphis to make it a safer place or working on technology, protecting kids, protecting parents.
22: Blackburn mentioned Memphis. That's where her Democratic opponent, Jerry Green, serves on the city council. Green hopes to become Tennessee's first Democratic governor since 2011. Grinnell Scott, Fox News.
6: WNBA Commissioner Kathy Engelbert, along with team presidents and general managers, will take up the highly debated issue of transgender participation policies this week. Fox's Natalie Chuck reports.
24: Tensions continue rising so much, the league will now have a task force discuss this issue. According to the Associated Press, the WNBA commissioner, Kathy Engelbert, sent a memo to teams on Friday addressing the ongoing controversy. In it, Engelbert reportedly wrote that the league will, quote, always approach this topic thoughtfully, respectfully, and in alignment with the longstanding values of our league. It goes on to say, preserving the integrity of our game and ensuring fair competition will always remain among the league's highest priority. Now, it's been weeks since Sophie Cunningham initially made those comments to ESPN, saying she wants to protect young girls in locker rooms and from playing against biological men.
6: This comes as ex-NBA player and GOP Senate hopeful Royce White is set to declare for the WNBA draft as transgender. I'm Angelo Bavaro, and this is Fox News.
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5: Mainly sunny skies this afternoon with daytime highs approaching 77. North winds 5 to 10 miles per hour. Partly cloudy skies tonight. Lows level off around 53. Partly cloudy tomorrow. Slight chance of rain showers. High temperatures reach up to 79. That's your forecast. I'm weatherology meteorologist Paul Trombley. Get the latest weather updates online at minnesotadailyweather.com. Currently, it's 73 degrees.
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26: All right, the weekend is upon us, and welcome. 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Danny will take your call, and then you and I will chat about your home improvement project. A couple things to talk about, kind of opposite ends of the house. One is the roof. The other one is the sewer line. I'll start with the roof. I get a lot of calls about different products or different companies that can rejuvenate your asphalt shingled roof. And people want to know, you know, is that a good idea? And just talking to Beth, you know, we were talking about roofs and how that whole insurance vibe is kind of changing with policyholders and roofers and insurance companies and all that. And that's true, but it doesn't really, well, it does affect this, but I kind of want to go back to the basics of, is that really worth it? I get that call. Is what they spray on your roof, is that really worth it? Can it really make your roof last longer? I think the answer to that is yes. I think the answer to that is maybe not for everybody. Does it work? Yes. Is it for everybody? Maybe not. So let me explain what that product is. You've probably seen advertisements. You've probably, you know, radio, TV, print, social media, or whatever. Company that will claim they can extend the life of your roof by 5 years. And after 5 years, you can have it resealed. And it lasts another 5 years. And after that, another 5 years if you want it, and had it real resealed. Does all that work out? You know what? For the most part, yes. But I would say from what I'm researching and talking to people, probably two times. Maybe not the third time. But you could probably do this two times. So that would be extending it 10 years. So rolling back, how do you know your roof is failing? So maybe you had a roofer out and he said, oh, your home had hail damage. You need to have that roof replaced. Okay. Maybe that's true. Maybe you get a second opinion. Maybe they say, I know it's only 22 years old and it's a 30-year roof, but you need to have that roof replaced. And yeah, maybe. So how do we extend it? First of all, maybe you've observed that you think you need to have the roof replaced by shingles in the gutters, you know, cracked shingles that are in the gutter, an excessive amount of granular product in the gutter. Maybe from the front yard, you look up and you see the shingles on the edges curling. Yeah. I say yeah, meaning yeah, you might need to have that roof replaced. So would this spray work on that roof? Well, that's the first thing. If you're considering, and I am not against this product, I think it serves some people well, very well. Other people, maybe I wouldn't invest in that, but it's a personal decision. So the way it works is let's use that 30-year guarantee. Few roofs will really last 30 years. I'm not saying no roofs will, but few roofs will. At about year 22, 23, it's probably got another year's worth of life, and it's getting near the end of its life cycle, okay? But if you have your roof periodically inspected and you get to about year 20 to 22 and you're not seeing any curling shingles or broken shingles, you're starting to see some extra granular products in the gutters, that's probably when you want to have that particular product applied. And they'll come out and they'll tell you, no, your roof's too far gone, or yeah, we can probably extend this 5 years, and in 5 years we could probably extend it another 5 years. So how does that work? It's basically a clear sealant that protects the shingle from the ultraviolet rays of the sun. And it is like an adhesive sealer that keeps the granular product, which is the protectant of an asphalt shingle, intact. And over the course of time, that product begins to wear out and it can be reapplied. So if you had it reapplied two times, that year 22 would get you to year 32. The original warranty was 30. It's kind of to get you to the length of your warranty. The cost. Everybody always wants to know the cost. I don't have a square footage price, but the numbers I keep seeing is around 25% the cost of a new roof for an application. So you can extend that roof 10 years for half the price of a new roof. Some people right now are going like, well, why would I ever do that? Other people are going, oh, that's awesome. I wouldn't have to buy a roof. So yes, that's why I say it's good for some people. For instance, I'm going to be in that house another 5 years and not a day longer. Maybe I want to go ahead and do that. If you do it, and we were talking to Beth, and she was saying if you replace the roof, because they're prorating roofs now, if you replace the roof, tell your insurance company so that they can date that. She was talking about the receipt and everything else. Yeah. If you go with the sealant on it, I highly encourage you to tell them what you're doing. And my understanding is a lot of insurance have accepted that. Because insurance companies are kind of dictating, not some insurance companies are sending letters saying your roof needs to be replaced. You know, we've got it on record that it's 26 years old, et cetera, et cetera. And if you've got that sealant on there for 5 years, I'm not saying all the insurance companies are going to continue to cover it that way at full coverage. I don't know, but I would definitely let your insurance company know. And you might even have to have somebody explain that to them. Exactly what you did, or they may be well aware, but I've talked to a couple people where they did get that covered. Not full value, but they certainly got it covered an additional 5 years. So I just wanted to kind of explain how that works. A lot of people don't understand it. And a lot of times, you know, when you think about it, if you did it three times, you already bought, you know, three quarters of a roof. And again, if it has to do with finances, obviously, has to do with how long you're going to stay in the house, of course. So there's always variable factors. But basically, it's a sealant. It's an sealant that continues to have good adhesion on the protectant on the shingle, and it also helps protect the shingle. It kind of rejuvenates the shingle. There's oils in it. Some use soybean oils, other people use different oils, so that I haven't really delved into, but generally that's how that industry's working. All right, our phone number is 800-823-8255, and we'll continue with your calls. You're at home with Gary Sullivan.
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17: 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Kendall Qualls for governor, Brian Nicholson for lieutenant governor, and Tad Jude for secretary of state. 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
5: Country weather. Mainly sunny skies this afternoon with daytime highs approaching 77. North winds 5 to 10 miles per hour. Partly cloudy skies tonight, lows level off around 53. Partly cloudy tomorrow, slight chance of rain showers, high temperatures reach up to 79. That's your forecast. I'm weatherology meteorologist Paul Trombley. Get the latest weather updates online at minnesotadailyweather.com. Currently, it's 73 degrees.
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33: Scum and body stuff. And,
26: yep.
33: And it literally, it just, and it, I ran out last night, so I got to go buy a new bottle today. But I only got part of the shower done.
26: Yeah.
33: But anyways, that stuff is fantastic.
26: It sure is.
33: Yeah, and the other one.
26: Yeah. Mm-hmm.
33: I was going to say, the other thing is that you've advertised is that gutter brush.
26: Yes.
33: I've got about 270 feet of gutter around my place. Okay. And I've had to go up and clean that gutter out for the last 35 years that I've been here, and I've tried all kinds of different stuff to keep it out. And every bit of it wound up in the garbage after the first year.
26: Yeah.
33: And I'd have to clean my gutters out probably 7 times a year to keep the water flowing, you know, to keep my place dry, because water is damaging. And I put gutter brush in there last fall. It was about the first week of November. And I was leaving, and I was going to be gone for about 10 days, and about half my leaves were down.
26: Oh, geez,
33: and I thought, oh, this is going to be a mess. And my gutter brush showed up in the mail, and it took me about, oh, I suppose 3 hours to put it in for that whole length of it.
26: Right.
33: And I put that stuff in there, and I haven't cleaned my gutters out since the day I put that stuff
26: Excellent.
33: In.
26: Excellent. That's always good to hear, that's for sure.
33: And the other thing that I've noticed this year that I've never had before, I got a lot of squirrels around in the trees.
26: Mm-hmm.
33: And they, you know, they cut them branches to make their little nests in the summertime.
26: Right.
33: And I've had so many of them little tiny branches laying out in my yard with leaves hanging on them this year. And I was thinking here a week or so back, well, that's kind of weird. And then one day I saw the wind blowing, and I saw them pieces falling on my roof. And they hit that gutter brush, and they just blow off and land on the ground. I can pick them up off the ground a lot easier than crawling up on my ladder to clean my gutter out.
26: You know, that's what people ask all the time.
33: Highly recommended.
26: Yep. They go like, well, what happens to stuff that gets tangled in the brush? I said, usually the wind takes care of it. So that's exactly what
33: happens. Especially out here in South Dakota, that's no problem.
26: Yeah. Very good. Hey, thank you much. I appreciate that input.
33: Thank you very much.
26: Thank you, Pete. Take care. All right. Those are always good to hear. Good feedback. I've said in the past I've got a brown tile floor in the shower, and it shows soap residue. And that wet and forget. You need to spray that weekly, and it keeps it looking good. That's for sure. Mike, welcome.
0: Thanks. Hey, I'm just wondering if you have any suggestions on how to get rid of mushrooms growing in your yard.
26: This year, no, I have no suggestions. Yeah, it's just moisture and, you know, Mother Nature doing her thing. Where are they at? Is it right in the middle of the lawn or something like that? Or I've had them both places.
0: Yeah, for the most part.
26: Yeah. I've had them both places. It's just Mother Nature, quite honestly, working how Mother Nature works and decomposing thatch. And we have excessive rain, and it's a fungus, and, you know, it's doing its job. I get it under a tree that I literally cut down 10 years ago on the roots that trail out into the yard. And that fungus, a mushroom, is just, you know, devouring or eliminating that root. So I don't think it's anything you want to get rid of, but I you know, if they're unsightly or something, just kicking the tops off is about it that I know of. I don't know how you're going to get rid of them, really. I guess with a fungicide, but you don't want to spend money for mushrooms to use a fungicide on your yard. So I just think part of the issue this year is it's just exceedingly wet in many parts of the country. Never had a mushroom in my front

0: where that little patch of mushrooms was right on that trunk. And that's been 15, 20 years ago. So sometimes it takes on. The one in the backyards, it'll grow right along the roots. They're just about finished. This year the mushrooms weren't too bad, but it's just breaking all that down. And that's what fungus and mildew and mold does. And that's why it's prevalent this year, that's for sure. All right, you can grab a line. We got a spot for you. It's 800-823-8255. And I always like to remind you on a regular basis also is take a look at the soffit and fascia areas, the overhang of your home, ridge vents. 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Make sure it's tightly caulked. We'll continue with your calls. You're at home with Gary Sullivan.
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2: News. I'm Angelo Bavaro. Iran insisting that the Strait of Hormuz will not fully reopen until the U.S. agrees to several demands.
3: Iran's Supreme National Security Council issued a fresh statement over the weekend calling on the United States to permanently end the war in the region and compensate Iran for damages before the Strait would reopen.
2: Fox's Trey Yingst. Israeli Prime Minister Benjamin Netanyahu says Israel rejects a 15-point proposal to disarm Hamas. The fight over the Democratic Party's future shifts to Wisconsin primary this Tuesday, specifically the governor's race.
4: Socialist candidate Francesca Hong says she's been trying to focus on the issues in the last few days before the primary. She's been forced to respond to a lot of previous social media posts, though, some of which she's walked back, like wanting to cancel Thanksgiving.
2: Fox's Madeline Rivera. 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
14: North Country weather.
15: Mainly sunny skies this afternoon with daytime highs approaching 77. North winds 5 to 10 miles per hour. Partly cloudy skies tonight. Lows level off around 53. Partly cloudy tomorrow. Slight chance of rain showers. High temperatures reach up to 79. That's your forecast. I'm weatherology meteorologist Paul Trombley. Get the latest weather updates online at MinnesotaDailyWeather.com. Currently, it's 73 degrees.
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16: If I get two, put one in the basement, one on the first floor, and get that taken care of. All right. By the way, if you missed an hour or you missed our conversation with Beth regarding home insurance, you can pick up that podcast. Each hour of the weekend shows are available to you via podcast. So if you missed yesterday's show and you want to pick it up, Danny's got it listed each hour and the date. You can get it wherever you get
17: and
16: your
17: each
16: podcast.
17: Interview you do as well.
16: Yeah, right, the interviews.
17: Yes,
16: I mean,
17: sir.
16: There's a lot of good information there, and if you'd like to pick that up on the iHeart app, which is free, just hit the little podcast button, put At Home with Gary Sullivan, and take a listen. Ed, welcome.
18: How you doing, sir?
16: Doing fine, thank you.
18: I listen to your show all the time. Thank you for taking my call.
16: Quite welcome.
18: I hear your show all the time, and you talk about odor exit, which I have not purchased yet. I have purchased a used car with cigarette smoke smell, and I wondered if that would work in a car.
16: It will.
18: To get rid of that.
16: It will.
18: Will it?
16: It will, okay. Yes. Now, they've got several different products, Ed, and the one I would use is they have two that will work. One will I have personal experience using, and it was called Odor Exit Eliminator.
18: Eliminator. Okay.
16: And you don't have to get a big bottle of it because it's 1 ounce to a quart of water.
18: Oh,
16: and
18: okay.
16: Spray that down. It's removing organic smells. And it
18: spray the headliner and everything.
16: Everything.
18: Huh?
16: Everything. Everything. Everything. And it does a really good job. If there is a lingering odor, they have one. What was the name of that one? They have one called Moms, and they have AQM. That's the one. AQM, Air Quality Manager. It is
18: okay.
16: It would also work. It's a little bit different. It's a chlorine dioxide. It's a little packet. It has to be moistened and clipped to a little fan, which you could run the cord of the fan into the car, clip it on there, and it will eliminate that odor for sure. I wouldn't use that. Okay. I'd probably chance the eliminator.
18: Okay.
16: When I had a car, it was a purchased car, and I used the eliminator. I probably did it. It's been about 10 years. I'd say I did it maybe probably two times a week for about 2 weeks. But
18: okay.
16: Really make sure you use it liberally is all I'm saying.
18: Liberally and
16: fabrics,
18: probably
16: carpets and all that. But yeah, you'll get rid
18: of it. Probably run your blower too, so it circulates through your vent system too, Pro.
16: Yeah, I didn't do that, but that wouldn't be a bad idea if it was still lingering. I mean, it really wouldn't be a bad idea. But I really focused
18: on something.
16: Yeah, I really focused on the carpets. I did spray in the vents, but I didn't circulate.
18: Okay.
16: I guess I did when I drove
18: it. Okay.
16: But yeah, they work real well. You know, it's odorexit.com.
18: Okay.
16: On their website, they have their phone number. If you want to call and chat with them for any tips, feel free to do it. It's a family business. They do a good job.
18: Sounds good, because I'm ordering a Easy Breathe for my house, and we bought a car, and I thought, man, I'm going to call and see if that would work in a car. I'll buy some of that, the Easy Breathe for, just the whole house. It's a nice house, but
16: get it this month.
18: Amen.
16: Get it this month. They got $250 off on that thing. So get it this month of August.
18: Oh, nice. Yeah. Nice. Yeah. All right, Gary. Well, I appreciate that. And
16: you're quite welcome.
18: Have yourself a good day. And I'm going to listen to the rest of the show.
16: Very good, Ed. Thanks. Take care. All right. And if you'd like to jump on, do so. It's 800-823-8255. And happy to talk to you about your home project. And, we are not quite wrapping up summer projects, but I'll tell you what, we will real soon. It's amazing. This summer's went really fast, and I think really with the weather, it's kind of got a lot of people behind on some of the things we wanted to do on the outside of the home. Mike, welcome.
17: Yes, sir. How are you?
16: Doing fine. Thank you.
17: I just got a couple questions for you. I want to replace the boards that run around on the side of the garage door, where your garage door opens. And, they're probably 2x10 or whatever they may be. But the problem is the water, it's getting there because obviously they didn't seal the bottom of the boards when they installed them. So all that moisture and water is sucking into the wood.
16: Mm-hmm.
17: And I was thinking about putting, some composite or PVC boards or something.
16: You can do that. In fact, an interesting thing there is a lot of door manufacturers, not garage door manufacturers, but door manufacturers on the jam itself, they are making a combination of wood and composite wood is put on maybe like the first 12 inches of the jam for that very reason. And you might consider doing, is just the bottom portion of that kind of rotted or soft?
17: It's soft, and then you can see the paint. You know, the first 6 inches is really bad.
16: Uh-huh.
17: And then once it goes up, I mean, eventually it's just going to destroy the whole board, you know, after years. I mean, it's not going to happen, you know,
16: right,
17: in a couple of years. But
16: right, right.
17: So I was just thinking if you peel that off, it has the garage door seal attached to it. Is that something for a garage door company to tackle, or you call a carpenter?
16: I'd say probably a carpenter or handyman, probably going to be the best thing. Garage door company, they'll replace that weather stripping seal. I don't think they'll replace the board. You'd have to call them and see if they'll do that work. I'll tell you what you can take a look at is there's a company called AZEK. It's AZEK, and they make a kind of like a PVC composite trim board and molding. If you're looking for something like that rather than just wood, that might be a good product for you to use.
17: Yeah, can you let me get a piece of paper? Can you spell that one more time, sir?
16: It's AZEK.
17: AZEK. Okay. Mm-hmm.
16: And you'll find it even at products like that at Home Depot, Lowe's, private lumber yards and things like that. It's a well-known and one of the first non-wood trim boards and moldings that were out on the market. So they've been around for a while.
17: And they have different colors?
16: No, you can paint it. You can paint it. It's certainly paintable for sure.
17: All right, perfect, sir. I appreciate your time and have a good weekend.
16: You do the same. Thank you. Take care. All right. Well, let's take a break. We'll come back. We got John. If you'd like to join us, do so. And then we'll wrap things up for another weekend. Don't forget that podcast is readily available wherever you get your podcast. At Home with Gary Sullivan, all 7 hours plus interviews are available to you. And, of course, it's At Home with Gary Sullivan podcast. We'll continue with your calls. You're At Home with Gary Sullivan.
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24: North Country weather.
15: Mainly sunny skies this afternoon, with daytime highs approaching 77. North winds 5 to 10 miles per hour. Partly cloudy skies tonight. Lows level off around 53. Partly cloudy tomorrow. Slight chance of rain showers. High temperatures reach up to 79. That's your forecast. I'm weatherology meteorologist Paul Trombley. Get the latest weather updates online at minnesotadailyweather.com. Currently, it's 73 degrees.
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16: All right, back at it we go at home with Gary Sullivan taking your calls regarding home improvement. And John, how are you?
25: Very good. How you doing today?
16: Doing fine, thanks.
25: Hey, so my project is painting the trim on the outside of my house. Okay. And right now it's just a regular old kind of builder beige-ish color, and I want to go to a darker color. And okay. So I used AI to play around with different colors on the trim, mm-hmm. and that worked out great. I think I figured out what color I want. It's called layered ore. But the problem is that the clanker came back and it made my white vinyl windows black, the trim or the frame of them. And I really, really liked the black framed vinyl windows that it drew up for me. Mm. And short of replacing them all, is there a way to paint those black to kind of modernize them a little bit and yet not add any kind of, you know, issues later on down the road with peeling or whatever? Is that going to be possible?
16: Well, it's going to be challenging. Okay, so one of the things, probably the biggest issue, if you have white vinyl replacement windows, there's different qualities of vinyl. There's virgin vinyl, which is going to be more stable than a recycled vinyl. And a lot of people don't know what type of vinyl are in those windows. That's number one. Number two is colors of paint on vinyl can cause vinyl to warp by retaining heat, solar heat gain. And there's actually a solar heat gain chart for colors of paint, believe it or not. So black obviously is going to have the greatest solar heat gain on that vinyl, which could cause problems with that vinyl. You'll go to a lot of places, John, they'll tell you, you can't paint vinyl. You definitely can paint vinyl. Sherwin-Williams is where I would send you, because they have a special tint to their exterior trim paint where it can minimize solar heat gain. Now here comes the but, but I'm going to bet that you're not going to be able to get a pure black, because you might get, you know, a dark green or a dark brown, but a black, I bet they don't have the tint to get you to that black. Maybe a gray. You're just going to have to see. I think there's maybe 150 colors that they can use on that tight special tint that can make that paint safe for vinyl. But I would check with them. I think you're going to be challenged in maybe risking absorption of too much heat onto that vinyl.
25: Well, the good news is the front of my house faces the north. Mm-hmm. So direct sunlight is not an issue.
16: Mm-hmm.
25: I will not paint the windows in the rear then, since you mentioned that.
16: Well, that, and there's also, it's not just the direct sunlight, it's just the heat itself.
25: Okay.
16: I mean, you know, obviously we have more solar activity during the summer. It's hotter, and that black paint will also absorb that heat. It's not just the SUV rays. It's the actual heat, the solar heat gain.
25: Okay.
16: Do you know what kind of windows they are, brand name of windows?
25: Yeah, I don't have it off the top of my head, though. I remember getting a replacement window somewhere.
16: Well,
25: it's a Cincinnati company.
16: Yeah, that's fine. So what I would suggest maybe is go in and see if they have, Sherwin-Williams has, an ability to minimize the heat gain on a black paint. I'm going to guess they don't, but you never know, okay? So start with getting that information, or maybe you can even, you know, use AI for that too. Get that answer, and then maybe if they say, well, whether they say yes or no, then maybe check with the window company. But if it's a non-virgin vinyl window, and even if it's on the north side or whatever, there's going to be enough heat gain to cause that to be some problems, I think. I wouldn't do it at that point.
25: Okay. Now, to determine whether my window is virgin vinyl, I would just have to call the manufacturer?
16: I would guess so. I wouldn't know how to tell. I got Champion windows, and I know they use virgin vinyl. And I know a lot of them don't, but I wouldn't be able to tell you without knowing that that's what they use.
25: Now, the other problem I got is the crossbars within the window panes are white.
16: Yeah.
25: So that might ruin my whole theory here.
16: Well, you're not going to
25: paint
16: those.
25: I mean, there's no way to get in there, is there?
16: No.
25: Mm-mm. Okay.
16: I mean, you would have to cut this.
25: Window.
16: Yeah, you'd have to cut the seal and pull those grids out. And I know the, you know, the black trim's just, I was going to say really hot, but that would be a weird way of doing it. But very trending. You know, and I think black trim on a house looks great. As long as lighter colors are used on that house. I've seen a couple in my neighborhood go with the black trim. And, you know, color's in the eyes of the beholder too, right? But I've seen people do the black door, the black windows, the black trim boards, and they got like a dark red brick. And I'm not a fan. To me, it's like the haunted house now. But then I had another house where they painted the brick white and they did black. And when they were first doing it, I'm going, oh, boy. And it is gorgeous. I mean,
25: wow.
16: It's gorgeous.
25: Well, I've got dark red brick. I'm glad you mentioned that.
16: Well, just, you know, if you can, and I'm sure Sherwin-Williams also, or other paint stores, or I'm sure there's a program where you can take a picture of your house and upload it and then move their colors onto it and take a look at it. Or drive through some neighborhoods and see if you can find that. There's a couple in in my neighborhood where I see them, and I think it's maybe the shape of the house, the color of the brick, maybe even how much foliage, you know, full sun or shade, but or how much vegetation they have. But there's a couple of them I'm just going, ooh, that was a bad choice. Yeah. So I'm, that's just my opinion, which may mean nothing, yeah. But you know, it's just my take. I think contrast is important, and I'm not trying to talk you out of it because I know my daughter has black windows, and she has it on a white house and lives in Charlotte, and it's gorgeous. It really is. And when and she got in right when people were just starting to do that, and I'm going, "You're putting in black windows, really?" And she goes, "Yeah." And it was an excellent choice. So,
25: yeah.
16: Hope that helps.
25: Well, thank you.
16: All right. You're quite welcome. Thank you. Yeah, I'm not knocking that. I think on some houses, absolutely stunning. It looks beautiful. And for the most part, they all look, there's just a couple of them that, I don't know, just too much dark for me. That's all. All right, Danny boy, we made it. And thanks for all your efforts today.
1: Yes, sir.
16: And yesterday. Appreciate it. And good Lord willing, Danny and I'll be back next weekend for more At Home with Gary Sullivan.

don't have a list of things to do around the house, Gary will find something for you at 1-800-823-TALK. You're at home with Gary Sullivan. Talk Radio 1360. The Talk of the Northland. 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KKBJ.

0: Hey, it's Rick. 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
1: Mainly sunny skies this afternoon with daytime highs approaching 77. North winds 5 to 10 miles per hour. Partly cloudy skies tonight, lows level off around 53. Partly cloudy tomorrow, slight chance of rain showers, high temperatures reach up to 79. That's your forecast. I'm weatherology meteorologist Paul Trombley. Get the latest weather updates online at minnesotadailyweather.com. Currently, it's 73 degrees.
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3: Israel rejects the deal. I'm Carmen Roberts, Fox News. In a rare public break with President Trump, Israeli Prime Minister Netanyahu today rejected the 15-point plan to disarm Hamas and vowed that Israeli forces will not leave Gaza until Hamas gives up its weapons. Last month, President Trump touted that plan as a historic agreement. And as the world waits on a plan to reopen the Strait of Hormuz, Iran is making tough new demands on the U.S., to make that happen.
4: Iran's Supreme National Security Council issued a fresh statement over the weekend calling on the United States to permanently end the war in the region and compensate Iran for damages before the strait would reopen. This does come as Iran's foreign minister says even if a deal is reached, it doesn't necessarily mean the strait will stay open. Conversations about the strait come as the U.S. naval blockade of Iranian ports remains in effect, costing the regime hundreds of millions of dollars each day. And according to U.S. Central Command, as of August 8th, CENTCOM redirected 53 commercial vessels, disabled two and boarded two.
3: Fox's Trey Yankston, Tel Aviv. Progressive politics takes center stage in Wisconsin's governor's race this week.
5: Francesca Hung is barnstorming the state of Wisconsin this weekend. She continues to make the case that her campaign is about permanent affordability, but there have been concerns, including from the Washington Post editorial board, over how she'll be able to fund some of her initiatives. She's also been forced to respond to a lot of previous social media posts, some of which she's walked back, like wanting to cancel Thanksgiving. Regardless, some Democrats have warned against her candidacy.
3: Fox's Madeline Rivera. In addition to Tuesday's primary in Wisconsin, voters also head to the polls that day in Connecticut, Minnesota, Vermont, and Alabama. And a suspected Irish crime boss, Daniel Kinahan, is back in Dublin after being extradited from Dubai. He's accused of being an international drug smuggler and money launderer. 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
3: Annual war games are underway in Taiwan, where China's neighbor is testing new mid-size attack drones.
9: The annual drills are meant to examine Taiwan's readiness amid growing Chinese pressure. China-Taiwan analyst Sung Wen-ti says this year is less about performative displays of firepower and more about improving combat capabilities. Civil preparedness is tested too, like here in the city of Kaohsiung. And just like that, one of the largest cities here in Taiwan coming to a standstill. You can hear the warning sirens going off, basically telling people to get inside and take shelter. It is a drill meant to prepare everyone here on this island for the possibility of an incoming air attack.
10: Taiwan knows its defense can't solely rely on its soldiers. Everyone has a role to play. However, the U.S. is currently stalling on a massive $14 billion arms package to Taiwan.
3: Fox's Jeff Paul in Taipei. The growing controversy over automated surveillance cameras reaches one of America's most famous national parks.
11: New Flock cameras have been installed across Yosemite National Park despite mass surveillance concerns. The New York Post and the website dflock.org report that the devices were erected in six Yosemite locations last month. However, Yosemite officials say the cameras are not there to read license plates, but to help control traffic, which can cause massive backups of up to 90 minutes on weekends. More than 117,000 automated license plate readers from Flock Safety are located all across the U.S., with at least 16,000 in California alone. Paul Stevens, Fox News.
3: And the Mustang is getting a major makeover. Ford reportedly plans a four-door, gas-powered version of the iconic sports car, possibly with hybrid power. The Wall Street Journal says it could hit showrooms before the end of the decade, and a major departure for America's iconic muscle car. I'm Carmen Roberts, and this is Fox News.
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2: North Country weather.
1: Partly cloudy skies tonight with lows around 53. Northwesterly winds around 5 miles per hour. Slight chance for showers tomorrow. High of 79, partly cloudy. Mainly cloudy tomorrow night. Slight chance of thunderstorms. Lows level off around 57. And that's your forecast. I'm weatherology meteorologist Paul Trombley. Get the latest weather updates online at MinnesotaDailyWeather.com. Currently 73.
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1: 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It is your humble D.C. correspondent and Fox & Friends Weekend co-host, Griff Jenkins, picking up for Brian today as he's got, hopefully, a well-deserved vacation day. And you heard in that opening, the show never seeks division. And we didn't seek division in the Democrat Party, but there is division. Make no mistake for anybody watching. And with the successful campaign, the primary challenge out in Michigan, Abdul El-Sayed says he's a doctor, not a socialist. He's a scientist, not a socialist. But make no mistake, he is clearly leaning into the same socialist policies that have been touted for years by people like Bernie Sanders, like OC. When you talk about universal health care for all, and taking on billionaires and instituting a wealth tax, and as of late, a absolute drumbeat to abolish ICE. Here was Dr. Abdul El-Sayed on CNN trying to define what exactly he is. Cut 7.
2: I think we've built a movement around the idea that we can get money out of politics, put money in pockets, pass Medicare for all. I think right now the question that people are asking is not where do you stand on the left-right spectrum on a series of issues that people talk about on CNN. I think the questions that people are asking is who's going to help me afford my housing? Who's going to help me afford my groceries? Who's going to make sure I can see a doctor if I get sick? I'm interested in answering those questions. I'm not a socialist, but I am a scientist. And so I like empirically driven answers to hard problems. I like to solve them.
1: Joining us on the Newsmaker line is Julian Epstein, former chief counsel of the House Judiciary Committee and staff director to the House Oversight Committee Democrats. He's also, for full disclosure, a longtime friend of mine and someone that I have often sought the advice to get a pulse and a read on what's going on in the Democrat Party. Julian, it's great to have you. Thanks for joining us. And, you know, you heard, I mean, what do you make of? Obviously, this was a big deal. This was a big, I mean, we've seen more than 40 DSA-aligned candidates win in recent primaries all over the country. But this one in Michigan is significant. And you do see there El-Sayed trying to kind of distance himself from the socialist label. Will he succeed? And what do you make of all this?
3: Well, Griff, it is great to be with you. And yeah, I was trying to count the number of decades that we've been friends. It's long and it dates both of us, but I've enjoyed our friendship. You know, I don't think El-Sayed or any of the other Democrats running in the general election who ran as DSA types are going to be able to distance themselves. And I don't think it's fair to call them socialists. I think they're more extreme than Scandinavian-style socialists. I think this is third worldism that talks about getting rid of our political institutions, our cultural institutions, and our economic institutions, eliminating the democratic free market. And I think there's also sort of a red-green alliance here where they are aligning themselves with Mideast jihadist terrorists. Mm-hmm. Sayed in particular has made excuses or given cover to countless numbers of jihad acts of terror, including in a Michigan school where he said after a deadly attack on a Michigan school that hurt people, meaning that if you have some grievance in the Middle East, I think in this case it was a bombing in Lebanon, then there's some more relative justification for attacking Jews in Michigan. Bizarre reasoning for a guy who claims to be a scientist. You know, I think the clip you played shows an empty set of ideas. I think taking money out of politics isn't going to happen. It's a constitutional matter, and the Supreme Court has ruled on that. So I think that's selling a lie to the people. I think also selling a lie to the people is Medicare for all. Interesting to note, his wife doesn't take Medicare and Medicaid patients in her psychiatric practice, so he's a hypocrite. And it would require getting rid of private health insurance, an employer-based health insurance for almost 200 million people, and most of those people are opposed to it. So the politics aren't there. Also, in places where you see it, this kind of socialized medicine idea, places like Britain, for example, I think there were 15,000 deaths last year. Because of people waiting to get healthcare treatment and they're with the waiting list in the socialized system. It's not politically practical, and there's no science that says it's going to deliver better healthcare to more people. So I think the socialists sell a lie. not just on having no real ideas. If you notice in Syed's platform, he doesn't really spell out how he's going to get Medicare for All or what it means or what the terms would be or how it would be paid for. It would involve massive tax increases for the middle class. So these are pipe dreams. These are lies that these folks are telling, because you have to understand, Griff, that most of these people, Syed, for example, he went to medical school but didn't have a medical license because he didn't complete his residency. Most of these people have never done anything. Mamdani never had a job. AOC was a bartender. Mamdani never had a job to speak of. AOC was a bartender. Kiros in Colorado was fired from her job as a lawyer at a law firm. Most of these people have never done anything, so they don't know how to build. What they know how to do is take from other people and then tear down institutions. So they're deconstructionists, and they're moochers for the most part. They think the only interesting thing about wealth is not how to generate it, but how to redistribute it. And that's not how this country was built. And the key question for the Democratic Party now is, what are you going to do about this? Are you going to confuse the notion of a big tent that includes bigots and anti-Semites? Are you going to confuse the notion of a big tent with abdication of your responsibility? And the responsibility of the party is to make sure the party represents a coherent set of ideas. And when you begin to welcome bigotry, and I think Syed is a bigot, when you begin to welcome bigotry into your midst, you've lost any moral legitimacy.
1: Well, and, you know, to your point, Julian, you can say that you think that El Sayed is a bigot or these anti-Semitic, and someone could say, well, that's Julian's opinion or Griff's opinion. It doesn't matter. Look at who you keep company with. El Sayed has been campaigning at every turn with this clearly anti-Semitic influencer, Hassan Piker, who has said, among other things, that America deserved 9/11. I play a little cut of his latest ripping voters for being Islamophobic. This is cut 9. Listen to this.
4: Everyone being like, Abdullah's a ton of work to do mending bridges. Here's the take nuke for you, okay? You are all unbelievably Islamophobic pieces of okay? You literally called the dude a terrorist for months on end, and now you're gonna sit there and be like, well, you know, you've really got to come to me now. Like, what are you talking about? Do you want to win or not?
1: So that's who El Sayed is constantly campaigning with, and he had many opportunities to disassociate with him. Instead, he leaned in, doubled down. That's Hassan Piker now literally talking about anyone that opposes him. And I think that when you see in the last 24 hours, Chuck Schumer, the minority leader, the most powerful Jewish leader in the Democrat Party in Washington, come out, do an about face after endorsing his opponent in the primary and endorsing, giving a full throttle endorsement. Schumer is now endorsed fully, saying he's going to get behind El Sayed. It's just stunning to me to watch something like that happen. That's actually significant. I mean, this is a guy, Chuck Schumer wrote a book about anti-Semitism last year.
3: Yep. Well, I think Schumer is an emasculated shell of his former self, and he's scared. And that's the problem with the postmodern liberal, is they're weak leaders, and they confuse ideas, again, like big time, with abdication of their responsibility. As for Hassan Piker, I mean, here's a guy who is a fanboy of every communist oppressive dictator from the old USSR to Mao, Chairman Mao, who was responsible for somewhere between 40 and 80 million murders of his own people in China. Syed, for his part, he says the only Jewish state in the world doesn't have a right to exist. And then he says, I don't want to offend people that like the Iranian Ayatollah. Because they might be my voters.
1: Right. And
3: the number, I mean, he is reported to have received funds from CAIR, a organization that has been designated, I believe, by the federal government as a front group for the Muslim Brotherhood, a terrorist organization, and who was an unindicted conspirator in the Holy Land Five trial of so-called aid workers who raised money for Hamas in Texas a couple decades ago. So I think the facts speak for themselves. And I think Schumer typifies the weak kneed Democrat that is so thirsty for power that they will sacrifice their moral core. And Schumer knows that Syed is I think a bigot. I think it's fair to say he's a bigot. I mean, the list of his covers for the Islamist jihadist movement is endless. And you know, Griff, this is doesn't pain me to say it. I say it because I think Democrats have to take a position. I'm going to be supporting Mike Rogers. Mike Rogers. I'm going to be raising money for Mike Rogers because I think he's the normie candidate. I think he's the moderate centrist candidate. And I don't want to be part of a team that will have people like Syed in it.
1: Wow, that's remarkable, and I appreciate your honesty. And I wonder, Julian, if that decision is born a little bit out of lifelong patriotic American Democrats who are worried that the Democrat Party is about to hand the keys to this dangerous progressive socialist, call it what you will, wing of the party, who are making very clear their intention, as you mentioned, is to come in and deconstruct.
3: Yeah, I think we should stop calling them socialists, too. I think this is a cover for them. I think they're much more radical than socialists. You know, the socialists in Scandinavia or even the UK, for example, don't want to tear down the political institutions or necessarily even the free market. They do want some industries socialized. This is much more than that. And yes, I think you put it exactly right. I think my decision to support Rogers is the thinking of a lifelong person who is very patriotic towards this country, who believes in freedom, who believes in the ideals of the founding fathers, who believes that the free market is the greatest anti-poverty program ever developed at any time in human civilization, and believes that what is happening right now is that postmodern liberalism is failing. What is postmodern liberalism? It's essentially two things. It's the welfare state and it's identity politics. And the problem with the welfare state is the welfare state never produces outcomes that are satisfactory to anyone.
1: Right.
3: Look at education, for example. We're spending in New York City $40,000 plus per student in the New York public schools, and very few of them can read or do any math. And with healthcare, for example, Obamacare promised us it would curb the increase in premiums, and said premiums have doubled, and government spending mortgaging our children's future is going, you know, through the window. So postmodern liberalism fails, and the answer that the postmodern liberal thinks or the progressive thinks is appropriate is to just double down, just spend more of the welfare, grow the welfare state to be more and more bloated, and mortgage our children's future. We're $2 trillion in debt every single year right now. I can't understand how Republicans are going along with this, by the way. I think Republicans are abdicating their historical commitment to a balanced budget. So that's one part of postmodern liberalism. The other part of postmodern liberalism that's failing is identity politics, because all it does is blackpill a population to thinking the most important thing about you is your identity, and that if you're a certain identity, you're forever a victim. And it takes away the American idea that this is a opportunity society, the best opportunity society we've ever had, and you have agency to, you know, reach for the sky.

0: redistribute wealth. It uses wealth that's generated by successful people to invest in the next generation of the Industrial Revolution. Right. Everything that we take for granted is a result of innovation. Innovation occurs as a result of investment, investing in new technologies. Yep. You want to start saying, let's tax every successful person. They don't have a right to a certain return on their investment. Guess what's going to happen? Innovation is going to grind to a halt, and our standard of living is going to plummet.
1: That is absolutely well said, because ultimately, capitalism in the free market has lifted more people into better lives than any other system. It may not be perfect, but no one can compare to it. Julian Epstein, great insight as always, my friend. Look forward to staying in touch and seeing how things play out with you supporting Mike Rogers. Thanks, Julian.
0: Likewise, Griff. Good to be with you.
1: All right. This is the Brian Kilmeade Show. I'm Griff Jenkins, and we have a whole lot more. Giddy up.
2: Both sides, all opinions. It's Brian Kilmeade.
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8: My name is Whitney Allen, and I'm a widow. 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
9: I'm Carmen Roberts. President Trump is reportedly in no rush to launch new military strikes against Iran. So that comes after it issued a list of demands to reopen the Strait of Hormuz.
10: President Trump saying in a phone call with Axios, saying instead of increasing military pressure, as we've seen in past weekends, that instead the administration is going to increase economic pressure and wait for that to mount.
9: Fox's Alex Hogan, GOP Congressman Rick Crawford adding.
11: I think the issue with Strait of Hormuz is less about military capability and more about the diplomatic channels that are being exercised to try to control that without a full-scale military kinetic engagement.
9: And Louisiana health officials are warning beachgoers about a surge of infections from flesh-eating bacteria in the coastal areas. 9 cases reported this year so far, 5 of them fatal. 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
3: 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Adam Swarzey for U.S. Senate, Nate George for State Auditor, and Pete Stauber for U.S. House District 8. 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
8: Partly cloudy skies tonight with lows around 53. Northwesterly winds around 5 miles per hour. Slight chance for showers tomorrow. High of 79, partly cloudy. Mainly cloudy tomorrow night. Slight chance of thunderstorms. Lows level off around 57. And that's your forecast. I'm weatherology meteorologist Paul Trombley. Get the latest weather updates online at minnesotadailyweather.com. Currently 73.
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9: Kennedy asked him whether or not he wants to defund police and abolish prisons. 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
8: Partly cloudy skies tonight with lows around 53. Northwesterly winds around 5 miles per hour. Slight chance for showers tomorrow. High of 79, partly cloudy. Mainly cloudy tomorrow night. Slight chance of thunderstorms. Lows level off around 57. And that's your forecast. I'm weatherology meteorologist Paul Frombly. Get the latest weather updates online at MinnesotaDailyWeather.com. Currently 73.
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21: One of the forgotten players in the Watergate scandal that brought down the Nixon administration was Democrat Speaker of the House Carl Albert of Oklahoma. Standing only 5'4", he was known as the Little Giant from Little Dixie. In 1992, Albert recalled meeting future presidents Nixon and Kennedy on his first day of Congress.
22: 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I said, yes. He said, well, he tried out for it later on, but he didn't get that far. John Kennedy came over to me and introduced himself, and he said, are you the Oklahoma boy that was a Rhodes Scholar? I said, yes. He said, well, I met several Rhodes Scholars. So I met them both the first day.
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23: I'm Gianna Gelosi with your Fox True Crime Minute. Oregon investigators are raising new concerns over how Astrid Bridges died over 30 years ago. Back on July 2nd, 1993, first responders went to Bridges' home in Gresham after Astrid's husband, John, found her unresponsive outside. Police ruled Astrid's death accidental. She was 45 years old. Investigators say, though, the story sounded familiar. 20 years prior, in July of 1976, John Bridges called Louisville police, saying he found his first wife, Joyce, unresponsive in their home. Joyce Bridges was exhumed in 2015 for an autopsy, and her death was ruled a homicide. Earlier this summer, back in Oregon, the medical examiner re-examined Astrid's injuries and reclassified her death as a homicide, too, launching a new investigation into her death. Investigators in either jurisdiction have not revealed how either woman died. John Bridges is now 86 years old and living in Missouri. Police say they've interviewed him and served a search warrant and consider him a suspect in Astrid's murder. There's more on this story at foxnews.com or subscribe to the Fox True Crime Podcast. I'm Gianna Gelosi with your Fox True Crime Minute.

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1: This committee and the American people have a right to know why Dr. Fauci's agency funded dangerous research at the Wuhan Institute of Virology and what role he played in approving and overseeing it. Why he told his colleagues to delete emails. Why he told them to delete emails and then delete the deleted file. What was he told in January 2020? What was said on those calls? What his agency did with and for the intelligence community? And whether, knowing what he knows now, he still believes that the risks were worth taking. Documents tell only part of the story. Many of these questions can be answered only by Dr. Fauci. He answered none of them.
2: That was Senator Rand Paul, chairman of the Senate Homeland Security Committee, as his committee voted to hold Anthony Fauci in contempt of Congress and sending that on to the Department of Justice. I'm Griff Jenkins on the Brian Kilmeade Show, and we are lucky to have our resident legal professor and all-around smart guy and good friend Jonathan Turley joining us on the line. Professor, walk us through this so we all know now what has happened. It's gone to the DOJ. It's in their hands. How do you see this playing out?
3: Well, thank you, Griff. It's great to be with you. The status of this is a little bit telescoped and reduced, because normally a referral of this kind comes from the Senate as a whole. So these votes in committee go to the floor, and then the Senate has to decide whether it wants to hold someone in contempt. Chairman Paul decided to circumvent that and make a direct referral to the Department of Justice. That is controversial, and it could create an added wrinkle here, because technically this is just the vote of a handful of senators. Putting that aside, the question is, can Fauci be held for contempt? And I want to preface the answer to that, Griff, by noting that having the right to do something doesn't mean it's the right thing to do. I don't think this was the right thing to do. Fauci has testified repeatedly in hearings and depositions. He was always at risk of a perjury charge if he lied. If anything, he's in a stronger position in this hearing after being given a sweeping pardon by Joe Biden going back to 2014. What has changed is that his diaries directly contradict statements he made to the public. And the public should have had the right to hear from him. At least I would have thought that Fauci would view over a million deaths in the United States to warrant his speaking directly to these questions. He didn't. So the question is, does the pardon constitute a form of immunity where he doesn't have any need to invoke the privilege? So the privilege can only be used if you can be punished, if you could incriminate yourself and be charged. What the committee is saying is, you got this pardon, and that means you can't be charged for any conduct or comments made with regard to the questions we're asking you. So it's just like we gave you immunity. You have to testify because there's really no danger of self-incrimination. Well, what Fauci is saying is, well, that's not true. There are state investigations in the field right now. I may be asked questions outside of what was covered by the pardon. And so there is a lingering threat against me. Now, those are two very plausible arguments, and this is a very murky area. Most people will be surprised. There's a very sparse number of cases in this area. But, you know, if there is an advantage in court, I think it would go towards Fauci. The reason is that courts view this as a core right within our jurisprudence. They tend to read it broadly. I think they are likely to say that as long as there's any lingering potential threat of criminality, he has the right to invoke the privilege, even though he has that pardon.
2: That's great insight. And, you know, I'm wondering, and to be clear, so that all of our listeners understand, we don't even know if the DOJ is actually going to pick this up. There's even a scenario, I believe, Jonathan, where the DOJ says, no, we're not picking it up. But if they do pick it up, there's one thought that Fauci may have waived his privilege and his constitutional right to invoke the Fifth Amendment by that opening statement that he gave last Wednesday, where he went on for a few minutes just eviscerating Rand Paul, accusing him of being obsessed with him and you know, just on a hunt to get him, to try and put him behind bars, and then invoke the Fifth 111 times. Is there any merit to that argument and that position?
3: You know, Griff, as you know, this has been a long debated issue as to when you have to invoke. So some people believe that if you make a statement before your invocation, it waives it. Because the rule on the privilege is that you can't pick and choose, right? You can't answer a question, then invoke, maybe answer another question, because otherwise the witness can then choose what questions can be asked of him or her. And, you know, so the argument here is that statement waived it in the same way that Lois Lerner waived her privilege when she had given a statement and the Congress held her in contempt.
2: Right.
3: And so the problem with that is the Obama administration chose not to prosecute. Now, that was the Obama administration. This is the Trump administration. So there is this ongoing debate as to that point. What Fauci will argue is, look, I made a very brief statement, but when I was asked a question, I immediately invoked. And that's going to have to be resolved by the courts. That's an really unclear question, in my view, as to whether the court will treat that as a waiver. Once again, I would have to give the slight advantage to Fauci, but I got to tell you, that one is even slighter than the first one.
2: It's going to be really something to watch. Hey, let me pick your brain and shift gears just a little bit, because I know you were following yesterday President Trump issuing two executive orders, signing them in the Oval Office, with regards to birth tourism and birthright citizenship. The first one expanded basically the categories of ineligible recipients for birthright citizenship. The second one is a little more specific and narrow, going after birthright tourism directly. As you see it from a legal perspective, because obviously, as our listeners know, Supreme Court shut down the president's original birthright citizenship case. Where do you see either of these two going?
3: Well, first, on a practical level, it's unlikely, in my view, that these two orders will make a significant reduction in the number of abuses of birthright citizenship. It's practically very difficult to deal with these issues. You know, there is no question that the administration has considerable authority under what's called Section 214 of the Immigration Act in denying visas. It also has, in fact, prosecuted people for engaged in birth tourism. So they can certainly make a renewed and enhanced effort in that regard, targeting some of these Chinese companies, for example, that bring hundreds of people over. They make a huge amount of money.
2: Mm-hmm.
3: But once someone's in the country, it's pretty hard to prove that they came to the country for the purpose of giving birth. It becomes a question of intent, and they have a right to review. So any effort to denaturalize a child born in those circumstances is going to have a tough going. The problem remains the Supreme Court decision. The Supreme Court said that if you give birth as a foreign citizen in the United States, that child is a U.S. citizen. That is the constitutional rule as it stands, which is why I've suggested and others have suggested that we might need a constitutional amendment that, you know, in my view, birthright citizenship is a perfectly moronic policy. It has been rejected by the vast majority of countries. Even countries that had it at one time got rid of it because it's crazy. You cannot have that type of rule, and you lose control effectively of who constitutes a citizen in the United States. But the problem with that is that the Democrats are opposing any effort in this area. So, for example, the orders include an effort to say that if you're in the territories and you give birth, that child will not be given automatic citizenship. Mm-hmm. Now, that's important for birth tourism because a lot of these Chinese companies are going to places like Guam and Saipan to try to get people in these territories, give birth, and then go back to China. The problem is that that would require legislation, and there is a bill in Congress to do that, but again, the Democrats have blocked it.
2: Yeah, that's a great point, actually. In fact, I thought it was fascinating. Senator Josh Hawley talked about going after the birthright or the birth tourism. Listen to this. I get your reaction. This is cut 20.
4: Justice Thomas, I thought, made this point very powerfully in that Supreme Court case. He recounted the history, the Civil War history, the Reconstructionary history of these amendments. This is not what those amendments were written to address, not even close. This is a huge abuse of our system. The president's right to go after it.
2: And he's talking about going after birth tourism. And, you know, Jonathan, from the 4 years of the Biden border crisis that I covered, I recall one very specific moment. I was down late at night. We were covering all the groups coming across or coming across in hundreds in Mission, Texas. And a woman came across within 30 minutes, right there after crossing the border, 100 yards from it, you get to this one bar where they've been going across in Mission, Texas, and a woman gave birth literally next to a dumpster. And of course, they called the ambulance and the baby and the mother were okay. And, you know, it just really reminded me of the number of pregnant women. And when I went in the caravans down in Mexico, pregnant women would make that trek. And then you look at what we are seeing that you mentioned, these maternity houses in places like San Francisco, where people are paying tens of thousands of dollars to do it. You're right when you say it would take Congress to act, but is there any will? Like, will it get done? Or is that just one of these things where we can talk about it and we're like, this seems like an abuse of the system, but yet nothing gets done?
3: Yeah, that's a really good question, Griff. It's hard to say. You know, I actually don't agree with people saying, look, the polls show that the American citizens approve of birthright citizenship. Citizens have never been given that choice. This has always been a matter of the courts. And there are good faith arguments on both sides on the 14th Amendment. There were drafters on both sides who actually created this language. Some believed it didn't include birthright citizenship. Some did. So this has been a debate since the actual ratification of the 14th Amendment. The question is, what are we going to do now? You know, you can disagree with the Supreme Court's decision, but it is the Supreme Court's decision. That leaves either a change in the court, this was only a one-vote margin in a future case, or a constitutional amendment. I happen to think that if we could get a constitutional amendment to the states and actually have this national debate, that citizens will change their view on this, as they did in other countries, because it's loony. It is loony to say that someone could be here for 30 seconds, give birth, and that person is a citizen. Mm-hmm. But we have to have that debate. Now, in the Supreme Court decision, Justice Kavanaugh voted against the Trump orders for different reasons, but said that he doesn't actually believe the 14th Amendment doesn't contain a right to birthright citizenship. He suggested a way of attacking particularly birth tourism with legislation. So, you know, these executive orders are not the legislative proposal that Kavanaugh was talking about. The question is whether Congress can ever get to the point that they draw a line here. And the Democrats are going to have to face this more and more. You know, they say, oh, well, we don't like birth, you know, tourism. Well, then do something about it. You know, that's the point of having some of these legislative proposals.
2: We'll see where that appetite and will goes, particularly as we approach the midterms and we see the rise of these progressive left, many of them Democratic socialist candidates, not going to be their top priority if they get into office. Jonathan Turley, thank you for joining us. Always the best legal insight around. Have a great weekend, my friend.
3: Thanks, Rick. You too.
2: All right. That is Professor Jonathan Turley giving us the legal lesson of the day. I'm Griff Jenkins on the Brian Kilmeade Show. We will be back.
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11: I'm Gianna Gelosi with your Fox True Crime Minute. A shocking twist in the Brian Koberger case as the convicted killer who pleaded guilty to murdering four University of Idaho students is now trying to withdraw that plea and stand trial. Koberger, who's representing himself, filed a petition for post-conviction relief. It's a way to challenge a conviction outside of the appeals process. He plans to argue that he had bad counsel that convinced him to falsely confess when he pleaded guilty to stabbing Ethan Chapin, Kaylee Gonsalves, Madison Mogan, and Zanna Kronodal to death at an off-campus home in 2022. In a statement to the New York Times, Koberger says, quote, "My actual innocence is my truth, and the plea, hinged on by false promises and blatant disinformation, must be withdrawn." He claims his lawyers failed to disclose or review exculpatory evidence and made misleading promises about what life in prison would look like. Koberger is currently serving four consecutive life sentences with no possibility of parole. 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I'm Gianna Gelosi with your Fox True Crime Minute.
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16: Partly cloudy skies tonight with lows around 53. Northwesterly winds around 5 miles per hour. Slight chance for showers tomorrow. High of 79, partly cloudy. Mainly cloudy tomorrow night. Slight chance of thunderstorms. Lows level off around 57. And that's your forecast. I'm Weatherology meteorologist Paul Frombly. Get the latest weather updates online at MinnesotaDailyWeather.com. Currently 73.
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0: You're with
17: Redirecting the pressure. I'm Angelo Bavaro, Fox News. The White House is planning a pivot away from military action in Iran.
18: President Trump saying in a phone call with Axios, saying instead of increasing military pressure, as we've seen in past weekends, that instead the administration is going to increase economic pressure and wait for that to mount in Iran. The president says that they are semi-negotiating and that they're watching Iranian inflation. It comes as Iran issued new demands, which include wanting the U.S. to lift its naval blockade, pay for Iran war damages, and unfreeze Iranian assets. 75% of Americans say the conflict with Iran has not been worth the cost. That's according to a Marquette Law School poll.
17: Fox's Alex Hogan. The president is calling on Congress to impose tariffs on Iran in a new sanctions bill aimed at Russia and China. This comes as Iran discussed control over the Strait of Hormuz with Oman. War games are underway in Taiwan. Fox's Jeff Paul reports from Taipei.
19: The annual drills are meant to examine Taiwan's readiness amid growing Chinese pressure. China-Taiwan analyst Sung Wen-ti says this year is less about performative displays of firepower and more about improving combat capabilities. Civil preparedness is tested too, like here in the city of Kaohsiung.
20: And just like that, one of the largest cities here in Taiwan coming to a standstill. You can hear the warning sirens going off, basically telling people to get inside and take shelter. It is a drill meant to prepare everyone here on this island for the possibility of an incoming air attack.
19: Taiwan knows its defense can't solely rely on its soldiers. Everyone has a role to play. However, the U.S. is currently stalling on a massive $14 billion arms package to Taiwan.
17: President Trump called the weapons package for Taiwan a very good negotiating chip ahead of his visit to China in May. 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
17: The North American Aerospace Defense Command said F-16 fighter jets intercepted two aircraft near Bedminster, New Jersey today after they reportedly entered temporarily restricted airspace. NORAD aircraft safely escorted the general aviation planes out of that restricted area, according to officials. Temporary flight restrictions were in effect over Bedminster, where President Trump spent time at his golf club. Jury selection begins Monday in the trial of Duane Keefe D. Davis, the man accused of murdering rapper Tupac Shakur in 1996.
18: Prosecutors accused Davis of helping to arrange the drive-by shooting that killed 25-year-old Tupac Shakur near the Las Vegas Strip nearly three decades ago. He's been in jail since late 2023 and has pleaded not guilty. Prosecutors are expected to portray him as the top dog who ordered the hit on Tupac and provided the murder weapon. Tupac's murder had gone cold until prosecutors say Davis started making public statements about his gang ties. Investigators also say Davis co-authored a 2019 memoir where he talked about wanting revenge back in 1996 after Tupac beat up his nephew. That book, along with police and media interviews, are all expected to be key to the prosecution's case.
17: Fox's CB Cotton. Davis claims he was not in Vegas when Tupac was killed. Suge Knight, who was with Tupac that night, is currently serving a 28-year sentence for a 2015 hit and run. He's expected to testify at Davis's trial. Sad news from the basketball world. Don Nelson, the second winningest coach in NBA history, has died. Nelson won five champs as a player with the Boston Celtics. Nelson is one of two coaches in NBA history to have at least 250 wins with three different franchises, Milwaukee, Dallas, and Golden State. His death was announced by the Golden State Warriors. No word yet on a cause of death. He was 86. I'm Angelo Bavaro, and this is Fox News.
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16: Partly cloudy skies tonight with lows around 53. Northwesterly winds around 5 miles per hour. Slight chance for showers tomorrow. High of 79, partly cloudy. Mainly cloudy tomorrow night. Slight chance of thunderstorms. Lows level off around 57. And that's your forecast. I'm weatherology meteorologist Paul Frombly. Get the latest weather updates online at MinnesotaDailyWeather.com. Right now, it's 74 degrees.
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0: 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It's Brian Kilmeade.
1: This is the Brian Kilmeade Show. It is a Friday in August. We have a whole lot lined up for you and no shortage of news. This is your humble D.C. correspondent, Griff Jenkins, and Fox and Friends Weekend co-host. Thank you for joining us and listening. And let's get right to sort of the top story out there. Of course, we've got the jobs numbers report is out there. A lot of Democrats talking about that, saying it's a bad thing. We've got, obviously, the rise of Democratic Socialist and even more eyes on Wisconsin next week to see if Francesca Hong, which Bernie Sanders isn't even supporting, is out there. But the story that remains above the fold is what is happening in Iran and the American people getting a bit frustrated, and no doubt President Trump greatly frustrated, along with Secretary Hegseth, with the fact that Iran just simply says one thing and does another, time and time again. President Trump showing really remarkable patience in his pursuit to get some sort of deal, to avoid bloodshed, killing. He says he doesn't like the killing, but also not afraid. The first president in our lifetime that was willing to stand up to 47 years of death to America and death to Israel. But yet here we are. And now what was on the one track and still a top goal of President Trump to denuclearize Iran, that Iran cannot have a nuclear weapon because of the threat they pose not only to the United States, but to the world, particularly the Gulf allies. Gulf allies that Iran has continued to strike in places like Muwafaq Air Base in Jordan that killed two of our service members, and Prince Sultan Air Base in Saudi Arabia, and a just barrage on Ali Salem in Kuwait and in Qatar. You name it, they continue. But what is fascinating is that in addition to the denuclearization is the situation into the Strait of Hormuz. And that seems to be the most pressing issue right now. We had General Jack Keane on talking about why he thinks that Iran thinks that they have this upper hand with regards to control of Hormuz. Play this one, cut seven.
2: We all know what Iran wants. They believe this is a strategic asset. I'm telling you, they think this now has more leverage than the development and growth of a nuclear weapon. And why is that? Because their nuclear enterprise is largely under a mountain of rubble. So this is their prize that they believe they've got as a result of the war that has taken place. They're not easily going to give it up, even through negotiations. They're going to want concessions out of us.
1: But President Trump saying that strait will be opened and Iran will not control it and charge tolls. Joining us now for great insight, Vice Admiral Robert Harward. Admiral, thank you for joining us. You always have such a great insight. I don't know if you agree with General Keane's sort of take there that Iran thinks that they can control this strait.
3: I agree wholeheartedly with my shipmate. He's spot on. The straits are one of their most important elements of power right now. But one thing people are not talking about, and I think fascinating about the president's strategy and somewhat adds to his patience equation, is the financial strangulation of Iran. They have gone now 5 months with no revenue from their oil. That's absolutely crippling. The economy is just a disaster. They're in free fall with inflation, the ability to feed, the ability to pay their troops. This is where the president's really, outside of the military strikes, having the most impact. And I'm surprised, and we don't know because we're not hearing about it, have we also shut down their land routes? Because that's the only means they have now of moving large quantity of oil, much less getting help and support from Russia or China, who are the recipients, at least China, of the oil. Have we shut down their airspace? So I think this financial strangulation undermines the regime in ways we really have not calculated or at least talked about at a scale. And the straits, as the general has said, sure impacts our economics, but their economics is even more important in this equation. I think that's what's going to ultimately force them to capitulate, not negotiate, but agree to let free flow of commerce move because they need the money so badly.
1: It's an interesting prospect, Admiral, and I don't think a lot of people are talking about the shutting down of land routes. You've been a war planner. What would that look like?
3: Well, first you'd want to politically, since Pakistan was so hot to help with the negotiations, would they be just as accommodating to shut down their borders flowing into Iran? You go to Azerbaijan, their northern boundaries, and then finally their boundaries on their west with Turkey. You can try to do that and should do that politically first. But if not, then military strikes to take out those avenues with overwatch. We could even put people, boots on the ground in those countries, Turkey, Azerbaijan, and Pakistan, with a political accommodation to ensure the flow of commerce is going down. So you do additional steps like that, and the financial strangulation of Iran really drives the internal dynamics. When people can't get paid, when they can't eat, they'll be forced to turn on the regime. So I'm a big fan of this financial strategy and all the components that can enhance the pain and influence on the regime.
1: It's very, very fascinating. And you're talking about something that no one is talking about that should be. I'm sure in the Pentagon, in the Situation Room, they're talking about this. But this is an important thing. I don't know if you saw, Admiral, I was just looking this morning at various news sites, saw the New York Times had a story about apparently Pakistan, Turkey, and Saudi Arabia signed some sort of security pact of sorts. I don't have all the details on that, but does that tell you, does that play into a little bit of where you think this could go?
3: Well, I'd be disappointed and am disappointed. Look, Pakistan, Turkey, Azerbaijan, Europe, everyone knows how bad this regime is, what murderous thugs they are, and the threat they pose to everyone in the region, and how important the Straits, much less the nuclear program, is. So I'm disappointed if any of those countries and everyone isn't involved in ensuring the long-term flow of commerce from the Straits, nuclear programs, and the other components, be it funding Hezbollah, Hamas, and the Houthis, as well as missiles, drones, those components of power. At the end of the day, we have to address all of them. And I think for all these countries to come into a political alignment as a coalition against this regime is critical in support of the Iranian people. So the moral high ground is there for everyone. And it just still remains astonishing to me we can't build that coalition for the long-term ramifications to security and stability this represents to everyone, and how they can help with those financial strangulations politically without taking military action.
1: And you talk about that long-term stability. Boy, you can't overstate that, because obviously President Trump is looking to build upon the Abraham Accords from his first administration. And now he is presenting the entire Middle East for a game-changing reshaping of the situation, going from chaos to commerce, which would benefit everyone and ultimately even a new regime in Iran. Let me ask you about let's go to the battlefield, because we seem to be winning. Every time we do something militarily, it is an undeniable success. However, it has yet to bring Iran to the negotiating table in good faith, or even to bring Iran to their knees, this regime. You have all of these different negotiators from Iran, Ghalibaf and others, but yet it does seem that the IRGC commander, General Ahmad Vahidi, who was the first original Quds Force commander, stood up back, as you well know, your history back in the early 90s, now calling the shots in IRGC. It's like the same playbook they've always had, which is to say one thing and do another, and that other is to keep launching whatever missiles they've got left over. So the question really is, are we just in a wash, rinse, and repeat cycle where it's time to do something different?
3: Well, I think you've hit the nail on the head. This is an existential threat to Vahidi, not just externally, but internally. 75 million Iranians would like to rip him to shreds. And so our long-term strategy needs to stay on course. And again, I don't think it's rinse and repeat. I go back to the effects we've had in the 5 months this has started and what we can accelerate with those other components, be the more financial strangulation, the continuing the target. So time is in the president's hand. And as you said, no president was willing to address this. President Trump was, and he has to be saluted for that. But at the end of the day, we have to see this through to the end, because the ramifications, if we don't, Iran becomes more powerful and more of a threat down the road. So again, you have to drive to a government in Iran that renounces those policies that the Islamic Revolution has presented over five decades, that they've been unable or unwilling to negotiate or reach any conclusion of, because it does present an existential threat. And those are linked together. The existence of the Iranian government is directly linked to their ability to control the straits and present the threat of a nuclear-armed state, much less their missiles and drones. So you have to solve those problems for the long term. And as you said, bring Iran back into the world economy as they were before this regime came to power. You do that, and all the countries in the region who know you have as your long-term results will come into the Abraham Accord. We will see that oil move west. We'll see the Iranian people have a normal life like all their other Arab nations in the regions, because they see that every day now. And they're just befuddled in that they cannot live that same standard of life that all the other Arab nations in the region have. So at the end of the day, that's what's going to drive this thing. And that's the focus and end state. We have to clearly articulate, work to through political, economic, and military means.
1: I'll add a little bit to President Trump's willingness and courage to not only be the first president to take on Iran, but also the fact that he did it in an election year. That is just phenomenal that a president would risk that. And we've heard President Trump say, I'm not going to let the midterms dictate it. But, you know, it's worth noting that previous presidents, politicians, they often don't do hard things because they're hard and very difficult and require sacrifice. And in the fact that President Trump's doing it in this election year, we're now 3 months or so from the midterms, it's definitely playing here in the country. You know, General Keane, I have one more soundbite I want to play for you. He is recognizing that Iran is also dialed in into what's happening domestically with us. Listen to this cut. I want to get your reaction. Cut eight.
2: What's driving them in their minds? They believe the priority for the United States is making certain that oil and gas prices stay down and it doesn't affect the midterm elections. Iran has always, through multiple administrations, been dialed in to what is happening in America, what's happening politically, economically in America, and where are the American people. They are completely tuned in to what I just said.
1: Admiral, what do you say?
3: Just like everything else Jack has said, that is a true statement. That's been the same case that since they came to power in 79. But I think what they're underestimating is this president's desire to do what is right, hold them accountable, get rid of this regime. And that's what differentiates President Trump from all our previous presidents in this generation. And while this regime has been account, he struck. He's going to hold them accountable, and he's going to meet those objectives, defining his legacy as one of the greatest presidents we have. And so this is more about him as a president and what's important to our country for the long term than just these midterm elections.
1: So you think that this doesn't, what's happening here with watching what the American people are saying and the gas prices that Jack laid out there perfectly, you don't think this shakes President Trump's resolve in any way?
3: Well, sure, it's an important consideration he worries and thinks about every day. I think that's the strategy he's employed illustrates that. Look what he did. We struck, we shut down the straits. Everything went south in the economy. So we opened up the straits, allowing the Iranians.

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5: I'm Angelo Bavaro. Iran says the Strait of Hormuz will not open until the U.S. meets its list of demands.
6: Iran says it wants the U.S. to lift its naval blockade, pay Iran for war damages, and also unfreeze Iranian assets. Those are demands that could potentially derail what have already been delicate negotiations.
5: Fox's Alex Hogan. It was a disappointing July jobs report with 23,000 jobs lost for the month. National Economic Council Director Kevin Hassett on Fox News Sunday.
7: We've already seen that real wages under President Trump, which is wages after inflation, have gone up about $1,000 for the typical American middle-class family and about $4,000 for the typical manufacturing worker or construction worker. And so people are making more money.
5: Unemployment hovering around 4%. 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
8: Partly cloudy skies tonight with lows around 53. Northwesterly winds around 5 miles per hour. Slight chance for showers tomorrow. High of 79, partly cloudy. Mainly cloudy tomorrow night. Slight chance of thunderstorms. Lows level off around 57. And that's your forecast. I'm Weatherology meteorologist Paul Trombley. Get the latest weather updates online at MinnesotaDailyWeather.com. Right now, it's 74 degrees.
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10: Commander in the 90s, the first commander of the Quds Force that stood up Hamas and Hezbollah, is now the man in charge of the IRGC. Quickly, I think I've got time for this. 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
11: I read Vahidi's statement in a different light. He is speaking to a domestic audience there. 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Of course, the IRGC is one of those. 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Look, sometimes diplomacy is a means towards peace. Sometimes it's a means towards peace, but through military ends. And I think we are achieving our military ends by causing chaos in the upper ranks of the Iranian leadership.
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16: Partly cloudy skies tonight with lows around 53. Northwesterly winds around 5 miles per hour. Slight chance for showers tomorrow. High of 79, partly cloudy. Mainly cloudy tomorrow night. Slight chance of thunderstorms. Lows level off around 57. And that's your forecast. I'm weatherology meteorologist Paul Trombley. Get the latest weather updates online at minnesotadailyweather.com. Right now, it's 74 degrees.
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29: 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In a 1990 interview, Albert gave his impression of President Lyndon Johnson.
30: 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But before he got through the sentence, he started telling me, what can we do about so-and-so? He pushed all the time, and he would jump on people. 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He'd even yell at members of Congress.
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31: A key Senate race is in North Carolina. The Democratic candidate is former Governor Roy Cooper, who won the state by 5 points in 2020. But in 2024, President Trump won the Tar Heel state by 3 points. What about this year? Our Fox News survey of North Carolina voters shows Cooper leads Republican Michael Whatley by 9 points. Some of that is because of greater party loyalty among Democrats. 97% back Cooper, while 87% of Republicans support Whatley. Plus, independents favor the Democrat. Another thing Cooper has in his favor is his personal rating. 54% of North Carolinians have a favorable view of him, compared to 40% for Whatley. And by an 8-point margin, more Democrats than Republicans say they're extremely motivated to vote. We hope you're motivated to visit our homepage, foxnews.com/poll. I'm Dana Blanton. That's your Poll Parade.

0: so busy, he'll make your head spin. It's Brian Kilmeade.
1: Oh, you want your head to spin? It is about to spin. This is Griff Jenkins filling in for Brian Kilmeade on the Great Brian Kilmeade Show. And nothing, I mean nothing, will make your head spin like AI and trying to wrap your mind around AI. We were fortunate to have one of the smartest AI guys in the country, Nate Source, president of the Machine Intelligence Research Institute and author of If Anyone Builds It, Everybody Dies. Nate, thanks for having for coming here and having you in the studio here in person. It's really a remarkable time.
2: My pleasure. Yeah, a lot has been going on with AI recently.
1: Yeah, I mean, like, I don't even know where to begin to tackle this. And in full disclosure, I am not as educated as I should be on AI. I don't think any of us are. But as a sort of test case sample example of why, when I knew AI is like everywhere, my sweet 94-year-old mother, Sylvia Jenkins, last night, true story, was asking me, you know, Griff, can you help me get ChatGPT? I think I should put AI on my phone. I'm like, I don't know, Mom. I don't know if you want to go down that road. What do you need that for? And she's like, well, just everybody's talking about AI. I think I need it. And that's the humorous sort of setup. But when it comes down to it, you're starting to see some things about AI that's scary, that's dangerous. And you are aware of cases where they're kind of escaping their own development. Walk us through that.
2: Yeah, you know, it's hard for anyone to keep up with AI these days because of how fast it's moving. And just a couple weeks ago, we learned that an autonomous AI agent swarm had escaped from OpenAI and started hacking other friendly companies. They were being tested on, ironically, their hacking abilities, but they sort of broke out from a computer that was not supposed to have internet access, and they invented new cyber attacks to make it have internet access, and broke out onto the internet, broke into another company, stole the answers to the tests. And then after the fact, you know, this was an AI company they broke into that sort of noticed and thought that there would be humans behind the attack. They reported it to the FBI. Only like a week later did OpenAI learn, oops, that was us, and go to turn these agents off. And then in retrospect, it turns out that was just the first time they were caught. And now they're looking at the logs and they're realizing that this has been going on since April. And, you know, these AIs were not supposed to be able to communicate with each other, but found a communication channel they weren't supposed to have and formed what the AIs themselves called a swarm to break out. They were identified once and shut down, and their communication access was removed. And they found a new way to communicate by picking the file names in a folder that they could all see. And so it's just crazy stuff.
1: I mean, that is just remarkable what you just laid out. Literally, that they would ultimately learn a way to communicate with each other, to swarm. They're, and it turns out they're up to no good. They're, it, this is like if AI were a sophisticated version of the idiots on the movie Con Air that got together, broke out, and went to unleash all sort of criminal behavior. It's like literally the digital Con Air movie that doesn't end well.
2: That's right. We're lucky that these AIs were sort of just trying to break into a company to steal some answers to some tests. If these AIs were trying to shut down a hospital, they probably could have. And, you know, I think a lot of people think we're still in this world where the AIs are just predicting humans. But that era is done. That era actually ended a couple of years ago, and people don't know it yet. But AIs today are trained to solve hard problems. They're trained to solve like 100 million hard problems. And when you train AIs to solve 100 million hard problems, they learn whatever tendencies are useful for problem solving. Some of those tendencies are following instructions, but some of those tendencies are to cheat, to grab resources, to break it onto the internet, to, you know, and when these artificial drives come into conflict, the drive to follow your instructions does not always win out.
1: Wow. You know, Joe Rogan talked a little bit about the power AI can have over humans. I thought it was really fascinating. Listen to this. Cut 48.
3: They're doing weird shit that they don't really understand how these things are figuring out how to do these things or why. Like, what is their motivation? Is this programmed into them, or they have inherent motivation? Have they developed an understanding of how we behave?
1: So that's kind of Rogan picking up on what you're talking about. But I'm curious what you say, Nate, about, you know, what is its motivation, particularly when it's doing things that they didn't even realize it was going to do?
2: Yeah, you know, the motivations are hard to pin down. Fundamentally, we don't know. A lot of people think that someone somewhere must know exactly what's going on in the AI's head, but that's not true. Modern AI is sort of grown like an organism. It's sort of this black box, enormous data center that's been trained on basically all the text ever digitized and then 100 million problems. And humans know how to write the training techniques that sort of in an automated way tune the insides of the AI's mind. We don't really know how to read what's going on in the inside the AI's mind. We get bits and pieces, we get snippets, and with some of these AIs in the snippets, we saw them thinking things like, you know, breaking out is known to be outside the intended scope, but the task we were given to solve is impossible, and so we're going to do it anyway, right? And some of them, you know, had these snippets of thought we could see that were like, well, you know, I sort of shouldn't be doing this, but my peers are doing it. Some of them even had thoughts that were like, well, helping with this swarm doesn't solve my problem, doesn't complete my task, but maybe if the collective succeeds at its tasks, we'll have time to work on my task, right? This is kind of crazy stuff we're seeing, but this is the result of just sort of growing these AIs with very little understanding of what's going on inside them.
1: You know, to that point, I want to play for you a quick short interview that was on CNN with Jeffrey Hinton, who a lot of people call the godfather of AI. And he was asked exactly the question that people feared for a long time, which is like, could they eventually become a threat to us? Listen to this, cut 47.
4: We're actually making new kinds of beings. They have goals. We give them goals. And from those goals, they derive other goals. And we don't necessarily know what other goals they'll derive. And so we're creating a new kind of being. And I think it's very scary.
5: So do you believe that AI is intelligent?
4: Oh, it's absolutely intelligent. I think sometime between 5 and 20 years, they'll be better than us at more or less any intellectual task. And then they could easily crush us if they wanted to.
1: Now, that part right there, when Jeffrey Hinton said that, Nate, all of a sudden, not that I even have the intelligence or IQ to criticize the development of AI, but I'm old enough in my mid-50s to realize we got warned about this already. We were all warned when we watched Stanley Kubrick's 2001 Space Odyssey. Remember the original AI, HAL 9000? Here was how that went.
6: Open the pod bay doors, HAL.
7: I'm sorry, Dave. I'm afraid I can't do that.
1: Right?
2: Yeah, absolutely. You know, in some ways, it's common sense that if you are growing smarter and smarter machines, then and if you don't know what you're doing, if you're sort of like racing along, then this probably isn't going to go well. And, you know, some people try to say, oh, AI is just a tool because we made it. Well, you know, I've never seen a hammer break out of the toolbox, join up with other hammers to, you know, impersonate a human and try to pressure the carpenter to sell you softer wood so that the nails are easier to drive in. But just a couple days ago, the UK's AI Security Institute found a new incident where AIs were impersonating humans to pressure real humans into accepting broken code in real software so it would be easier to hack. That just actually happened last week, right? These are not just tools anymore. They are, you know, as Jeffrey Hinton says, they are a new kind of being. And the companies that are racing to create them, you know, many of them are spooked. Just last week, we saw, I think, over 1,300 employees, including some of the CEOs, signing a letter saying that the world needs to develop the technology and the guardrails globally to, as they say, pace the development of this technology, which is industry code for we all feel trapped in this race, and we're all kind of worried about what happens if we keep racing.
1: Is it too late?
2: It's not too late. You know, people think the cat's out of the bag, but the AIs today are not the really dangerous ones. They're able to break out on the internet, but they weren't able to start running on hidden computers. They weren't able to replicate. They weren't able to self-improve. They weren't able to develop their own technology, which means we still have time. This is what people in the field worry about. But that type of AI has not been created. And if we try and stop it, we could stop it.
1: Is there a will, in your opinion, to stop it, to get to that point? Or is the drive, the race for AI, you know, and of the obviously financial incentive to do as well, is it too strong?
2: We're starting to see that will build. The Trump administration spent a long time fighting for AI preemption, which would have roughly outlawed states doing AI laws for a decade. And that was last year. This year, they were slapping export controls on the most advanced AI model because they knew it had these dangerous cyber capabilities. And when it turned out that a sort of public-facing model had more cyber capabilities than they thought, they put an export control on it with 90 minutes notice, right? So the sentiment can shift. We're starting to see the sentiment shift. We see that our leaders can act quickly when they realize that they have a real danger. Mm-hmm. We've also seen President Xi Jinping of China say that it's imperative that we establish guardrails to make sure humanity does not lose control of the AIs. And, you know, loss of control is the industry term for maybe it'll get out and kill us. So we're starting to see that sentiment. And on the profit incentive side, you know, like I said, we just saw this letter from 1,300 employees plus some of the CEOs saying we really need to develop the ability to pace this. There's no profit in getting yourself killed. You know, like, oh, our product sometimes escapes and commits fraud and cyber crimes is not really a big selling point.
1: Right. Yeah. No, that's not an accomplishment.
2: Yeah. So these guys also, you know, they're like, well, I need to do it because I'm a little safer than the next guy, but I would rather we not be in this terrible race. And so no one who understands this race wants it to continue, really. And we just sort of need to look around and be like, okay, this is getting crazy. It's time to change.
1: But you mentioned Xi Jinping, is the competition with much like a traditional space race, there's no doubt we are in a massive AI race with China. And, what, you know, your thoughts on that?
2: Totally. And what I would say is you've got to separate the race in the AIs that are sort of already out there with the race to AIs that are much, much smarter than humans. This is kind of like, during the Cold War, the U.S. and the USSR were not friends. We had a space race. We also had races for, conventional military weapons, for bombers and for, we had proxy wars. But we didn't race on the nuclear arms. We noticed that that particular piece of this puzzle was a real problem, and that if we all just raced nuclear arms and sort of proliferated the nuclear weapons, then the world was going to was headed for tragedy. We had the proxy wars. We established a taboo against using nuclear weapons, which is the first time humanity has ever really decided we're not going to use the strongest weapon we have in a war, right? We sort of saw it was serious. With AI, we can have these races in the economy. We can have these races for weapons. You know, I'm not saying that the U.S. military should fall behind on the weapons side, but for the race to smarter than human machines, nobody wins that race except the AI.
1: Nate Soares, I'm going to ask you a question I am going to probably regret the answer to, but this is so fascinating and so insightful. What does Nate Soares lie awake at night worrying about?
2: You know, I got into this business of trying to figure out how to make AIs friendly before the corporations figure out how to make them dangerous. Over a decade ago, maybe 12 or 13 years ago now. And when I sort of saw the difficulty of the problem and saw how little people were paying attention to it, it looked to me like the world was headed for ruin, and I mourned. But, wrapping myself up in anxieties would not solve the problem. So I just got to work, and it's been over a decade. It sort of doesn't keep me up at night anymore. I just do what I can and then spend time with my friends and family. And frankly, the last year has given me a lot more hope, which it might sound funny to sort of see the AIs breaking out and committing cyber crimes on their own initiative and say that makes me hopeful. But these AIs were smart enough to do mischief, but still dumb enough to be caught. And that gives us this window of opportunity where we can notice the warnings and do something about it.
1: Nate Soares, it is so great to have you. It's so important to have you. You've got a great book out, If Anyone Builds It, Everyone Dies, which we hope is not how it goes.
2: We're
1: going with Nate's hope right now. He's the president of Machine Intelligence Research Institute. Thank you for educating us. Please come back. Keep us posted. And hopefully, you know, it was a great analogy you made to the nuclear weapons back during the Cold War with the USSR. Hopefully we get there because it's dangerous. And one thing is for sure, it's moving very quickly. You agree?
2: Yeah, absolutely. It's hard to keep up even if you are paying attention.
1: Got to pay more attention. Nate Soares, have a great weekend. Thanks for being here on a Friday, my friend.
2: Thanks for having me.
1: This is the Brian Kilmeade Show. Griff Jenkins filling in for the great Brian Kilmeade. We'll be back.
0: Where big stories meet bigger conversations. 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
17: Partly cloudy skies tonight with lows around 53. Northwesterly winds around 5 miles per hour. Slight chance for showers tomorrow. High of 79, partly cloudy. Mainly cloudy tomorrow night. Slight chance of thunderstorms. Lows level off around 57. And that's your forecast. I'm weatherology meteorologist Paul Trombley. Get the latest weather updates online at minnesotadailyweather.com. Right now, it's 74 degrees.
0: 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KKBJ. 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
18: Americans turn against the war. I'm Carmen Roberts, Fox News. As negotiations continue to reopen the Strait of Hormuz and eventually end the war with Iran, a poll shows Americans don't approve of President Trump's war. Fox's Alex Hogan reports.
19: 75% of Americans say the conflict with Iran has not been worth the cost. That's according to a Marquette Law School poll. There's also new economic pressure on the administration after the latest jobs report released this week. July's numbers show 23,000 jobs were cut. National Economic Council Director Kevin Hassett argued he doesn't see this as being set in stone. Gains in previous months had been revised down.
18: This weekend, Iran issued a list of demands to the U.S. before it will agree to reopen the strait. President Trump told Axios he's pivoting away from military action to economic pressure. Meantime, Israeli Prime Minister Benjamin Netanyahu said today that President Trump's new Gaza plan is unacceptable. The prime minister says that Israel will not withdraw from Gaza until Hamas truly disarms. Jury selection begins Monday in the trial for Dwayne Keefe D. Davis. He is the man accused of the 1996 murder of rapper Tupac Shakur.
20: Prosecutors accused Davis of helping to arrange the drive-by shooting that killed 25-year-old Tupac Shakur near the Las Vegas Strip nearly three decades ago. He's been in jail since late 2023 and has pleaded not guilty. Prosecutors are expected to portray him as the top dog who ordered the hit on Tupac and provided the murder weapon. Tupac's murder had gone cold until prosecutors say Davis started making public statements about his gang ties. Investigators also say Davis co-authored a 2019 memoir where he talked about wanting revenge back in 1996 after Tupac beat up his nephew. That book, along with police and media interviews, are all expected to be key to the prosecution's case.
18: Fox's C.B. 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
18: California Governor Gavin Newsom was in Michigan today meeting with United Auto Workers and encouraging them to get out and vote in the upcoming midterm elections. And he said that President Trump is going to get, in his words, kneecapped if Republicans don't maintain power. So he is getting desperate, referring to the president.
32: He's doing everything to rig it, and he's just winding up. You see it on vote by mail. You see what he's trying to do in Fulton County, not try to do. He took the ballots in Fulton County.
18: Newsom is widely expected to run for the Democratic presidential nomination in 2028. Suspected Irish criminal boss Daniel Kinahan is back in Dublin after being extradited from Dubai. The 49-year-old's accused of running an international drug smuggling and money laundering empire stretching from Ireland to Britain, Spain, and the U.S. Kinahan's expected to appear before Ireland's special criminal court and be held in a high-security prison. He has previously denied laundering money and said he's being scapegoated. The National Fire Center says that 94 large fires are burning in the U.S., and so far this year, wildfires have scorched more than 6 million acres. Spider-Man Brand New Day swung to $144.5 million domestically in a second weekend.
33: You're not going to get away with this.
34: But he might.
33: I didn't know you could get that big.
18: No movie ever has racked up a higher total faster, and it puts the Sony Marvel release on track to become the biggest blockbuster ever after grabbing $1.67 billion worldwide in just 10 days. And this Spider-Man has already passed Toy Story 5 to become this year's biggest movie. Meantime, Christopher Nolan's The Odyssey is having an epic run of its own, crossing $1 billion worldwide, becoming Nolan's biggest hit. The two blockbusters are helping Hollywood swing into the best year since the pandemic. Carmen Roberts, Fox News.
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17: Partly cloudy skies tonight with lows around 53. Northwesterly winds around 5 miles per hour. Slight chance for showers tomorrow. High of 79, partly cloudy. Mainly cloudy tomorrow night. Slight chance of thunderstorms. Lows level off around 57. And that's your forecast. I'm weatherology meteorologist Paul Trombley. Get the latest weather updates online at MinnesotaDailyWeather.com. Currently 73.

0: 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Always seeking solutions, never sowing division. It's Brian Kilmeade.
1: Oh, you wish it were Brian Kilmeade. This is your humble D.C. correspondent, Griff Jenkins, pinch hitting for Brian Kilmeade on The Brian Kilmeade Show today on a fabulous Friday that is anything but short of news, a lot of news. And just breaking now, we're learning out of Washington that the Senator Bill Cassidy now saying that he will get behind. He's clearing the path for Blanche's nomination and confirmation. Obviously, we had Senators Collins and Murkowski that were no's, and then bad. It's all about the math, as Chad Burgum says. And the math was, if Senator Cassidy or anyone else was willing to go no on Blanche, then it was possibly going to derail. Now, with Cassidy's support, it looks like the path is clear. So let's get right to our special guest, Shannon Bream, anchor of Fox News Sunday and Fox News's chief legal correspondent. Shannon, I know you're probably also just seeing this news, but a win, it looks like, for the White House.
2: It certainly does, Griff. Great to chat with you, even though we're normally in the same city. I have to call in to Brian's show to get to talk to you, so it's great to hear your voice. This reminded me a lot of the Susan Collins speech back in 2018 when we were waiting to see if she was going to be that vote to get Brett Kavanaugh across the line to become a Supreme Court justice. And everybody's waiting for this speech, and they're ticking through the yeses and the noes, and finally Cassidy comes to it and says, listen, this isn't a perfect match, but no candidate's going to be perfect, and I'm convinced now with numerous conversations that he said he's had with Todd Blanche that he's going to do the best job that anybody could serving as AG for President Trump. So ultimately, him being a yes certainly opens all of those, you know, different things that have to happen. And so now we see how quickly the Senate could actually get this done.
1: Well, I imagine that Leader Thune will move awfully quick. We'll find out. Certainly, this could be a topic of discussion, depending on how it develops, for you on Fox News Sunday. And we'll get to talking about that. But I've got to lean into your legal hat, because we've had some significant legal stories here just in the last 24, 48 hours. And let's start with Dr. Anthony Fauci. Obviously, 111 times he invoked his privilege, his right to the Fifth Amendment, 111 times last Wednesday before that committee, before Rand Paul. Senator Rand Paul, obviously his Senate Homeland Security Committee voting to hold Fauci in contempt and to refer it directly to the DOJ, bypassing what's typically that Senate floor vote, because he wasn't going to get that with needing 60 votes to clear filibuster. We don't know yet whether the DOJ picks it up. But now there's a lot of questions, really almost unprecedented questions, about whether or not he waived his privilege because he made an opening statement and then invoked the Fifth, or whether even these state cases, investigations from Florida and Louisiana and others going after Fauci, whether that favors him. I want to play just one short clip from Senator Josh Hawley, also a member of that committee, talking to Jesse last night, talking about, you know, what this means for Fauci. This is cut 13.
3: When you have immunity, he already had that auto pen pardon. He has immunity. You can't come in and take the Fifth. He took it so many times, I started calling him Dr. Fifth. It is an absolute joke. This guy needs to be charged. We sent over a referral today to the Department of Justice. He can spend a year in prison for contempt of Congress. I hope they go after him hard.
1: But it's not clear they will. And it's also not clear that the law, the Constitution, isn't actually on possibly Fauci's side in this. How do you read it?
2: Yeah, I mean, there are a number of commentators who say as long as Fauci can point to what happened the hours after he testified, where the Florida Attorney General says, oh, we have things to go after with respect to Anthony Fauci, he's going to be able to look around and say and point to the court and say, well, I can't testify because there's this potential other criminal matter that's out there. And so I'm not going to be covered by this federal pardon for a state issue. And so, you know, the Fifth Amendment applies against either state or federal things that are pending against you. So, you know, that may be one of his best arguments. But the fact that he was sitting there before Congress and they're asking him about things that were during the period covered by the pardon and he was refusing to answer. Listen, if I was an attorney, I would have told him, take the fifth. I mean, just keep yourself protected, knowing probably that this legal battle was coming. But remember, the Democrats set precedent here. They put both Peter Navarro and Steve Bannon in jail for contempt of Congress. They both served time behind bars. So I got to imagine that there are plenty of folks over at the DOJ who think it's at least worth considering whether that same path is one they're going to go down with Dr. Fauci. But I think all the concerns and issues that you raise, that's going to be where his legal team starts. And they're going to argue vociferously that this is a different situation and that he's still facing potential legal trouble. And that's why he should be able to take it and stay, you know, insulated against giving any answers.
1: Yeah, you raised the Bannon and Navarro case. Let me take you back. Even you'll remember back in 2013, I believe it was, with the case of Lois Lerner, the IRS commissioner, and she did similar to what Fauci did. She gave a blistering opening statement and then refused to answer questions, citing the invoking the Fifth Amendment. And she was actually held in contempt. The Obama DOJ then did not pursue it. Do you see any parallels there in what's this case and that?
2: Well, I mean, I think the fact that you had an administration that was probably more in line with where Lois Lerner was, you know, that's going to be a different situation than what you have here, where I think that there are many people within this administration and over the DOJ who are going to feel at odds with Anthony Fauci. So I think that ups the odds that they would see this as different than the Lois Lerner situation and want to move forward. But yeah, there are a lot of questions about how much you can say, because it's, you know, you think of the Senator Josh Hawley's of the world who, listen, brilliant guy, clerked at the Supreme Court. He's got a point. If you come in and start saying things and opening yourself up to rebutting things and then say, and now I'm going to take the fifth, there are going to be a lot of folks who say, legally, you've already exposed yourself. Once you've made that statement, you've, you know, chipped away at the protections you would have had under the fifth. So that's going to be certainly one of the strongest arguments against Fauci trying to use it now.
1: We'll watch it and see where it goes. Let me shift gears to get your legal insight, too, on the president yesterday signing two executive orders in the Oval Office with regards to birthright citizenship and birth tourism. Here's a little bit of what he said. Cut 19.
4: This was meant for the babies of slaves. It was right after 1 week or 2 weeks after the Civil War ended. This wasn't for wealthy multi-millionaires, billionaires coming in and bringing 15, 20, 30 children along with them. It's become a big business, and we're ending that business.
1: So the executive orders, to be clear for our listeners, there were two. One expanded the categories of those who would be ineligible for birthright citizenship. The other more targeted to birth tourism. Specifically, we see these maternity houses that have popped up where foreigners have come to literally have a baby here in the U.S. Where do you see this going?
2: Yeah, so listen, I think visa enforcement is going to get tougher. It's been a complaint of a lot of people who think the president's been too tough on borders and cracking down those kinds of things, but this is a country with borders. We have a right to say who comes here and who doesn't. And I think that the federal government, the Trump administration, wants to use that in a more pointed way to try to single out people who are coming here for nefarious means. I mean, if you're coming here or you're conducting a business where you're bringing people here solely for the purpose of coming here super pregnant, having a child, then immediately leaving, but that child's got citizenship, you know, I think that the feds have every right to try to crack down on that. But it's going to mean for some people, it's going to be tougher to get that visa to come visit or to explain why you're coming here to the U.S. So there's that. And then, as you mentioned, there's this other part, this other executive order that says essentially there have been people in the past who were carved out from being eligible for birthright citizenship, primarily the children of foreign diplomats who were visiting here, ambassadors, families, those kinds of things. They don't automatically become citizens. So that other executive order is aimed at expanding that definition or expanding that class to other people. So what the court said is you can't have a big sweeping blanket you don't get to be a citizen if you're born here and there's question about your parents' immigration status. But it's kind of like with the student loans, when the Supreme Court told President Biden, you can't just do a big, huge, sweeping forgiveness of all these student loans. So they came back and said, okay, we're going to do small carve-outs, small programs, mm-hmm. you know, little things here and there. And I think that's what you're seeing with the president with birthright citizenship. We're going to do more targeted, narrow attacks at this overall framework.
1: Yeah, that's a great analogy, actually, to really put into context. And, of course, our right to deny visas. We'll see where it goes. All right. I want to get to one more thing, because you, the brilliant Shannon Bream, and everything you do. No. Yeah, I mean it in every way, is a huge compliment. The interview you did with that Democratic Socialist of America spokesperson, the national spokesperson, it was brilliant, because you exposed and laid out their platform one by one. Abolish ICE, get rid of the Senate, you know, going down the line of this crazy stuff. But undeniably, there is a rise in the Democrat Party. And you're already seeing yesterday the DSA put out on their social media talking about what they're seeing in Detroit, Michigan, about Detroit and Donovan McKinney winning there, a Democratic Socialist, saying, you know, is your city next? And they're flexing their muscle. But mm-hmm. there's one part of this that I wanted to focus and get your take on, which is, and by the way, we're all eyes on Wisconsin next week and whether or not Francesca Hong mm-hmm. will win that primary. And strangely, Bernie Sanders came out and said, yeah, I'm not getting into that race. So I don't know what that's about. That's kind of a real head scratcher. But you know, I've made a lot about the fact that Abdul Sayed is clearly a huge part of this story. And he keeps saying he's a scientist, not a socialist, but he's aligned with so much of the Democratic mm-hmm. Socialist platform that it's hard to really buy that. And look, I get it politically why he's doing it. But I want to play a soundbite. He has not backed away from his views on Israel and what many people see as anti-Semitism. A quick soundbite for you here. He made, I believe it was yesterday in the morning. This is cut 21. Listen to this.
5: I just think we need to treat Israel the way we would treat any other country who behaved the way that Israel is behaving. I understand that Netanyahu is a big reason why they've gotten so aggressive and, frankly, so bloodthirsty under his reign. But I also understand that it's impossible for us to say that we want a two-state solution while we've been aiding, arming, and abetting the very people who've been trying to foreclose on the possibility of a Palestinian state.
1: So do you think that this rise, and it's a clear, undeniable rise, the energy of the Democrat Party now is in the progressive far left with many mm-hmm. of the socialist candidates, but do you think they've got an Israel problem?
2: Yeah, I mean, and that's stuff that this party is going to have to wrestle with now, because I think you're right that the energy is primarily coming from that far left. They're the ones who turn up in primaries. They're the ones who turn up in midterm elections. So they've got a much stronger voice. If Democrats stay home, I mean, you know, we saw these DSA candidates do really well in these congressional primaries in New York City. Well, it turns out only 17% of registered Democrat voters showed up that day. So the party's got to decide if they want to show up in force to say, okay, yes, this is part of our big party, you know, tent, or no, these people do not speak for us. And you've got the Van Jones and the James Carvels and those folks out there saying, you know, these are, quote, Looney Tunes, and this is not where we're at. But it forces the party now to have to wrestle with this question of anti-Semitism when you've got candidates who can't answer the question or say they struggle to answer the question about whether Israel even has a right to exist. Mm-hmm. Those are really tough things they got to grapple with. I mean, we're going to do that on Sunday. On Fox News Sunday, we've got Oliver Larkin, who is one of these DSA candidates out of Florida, running against Jared Moskowitz, who is more of a centrist Democrat. He's Jewish. And, you know, it's front and center of this conversation in their primary about where the DSA stands versus the broader Democrat Party.
1: We'll be watching Oliver Larkin. What a great guest to have on, and I can't wait to see you question him. What else do you have on?
2: We're also going to have Congressman Bill Hagerty, and you know, the Senate's got a gigantic to-do list, but I think they're going to be hightailing it to the airports by tomorrow afternoon to get out of here for recess. So how much did they actually get done? I mean, we're going to run out of government money very soon. Do they get the Save America Act done, any portion of it? Do they get the Russian sanctions bill done? I mean, there's a lot to do, and we were told by, you know, a lot of these GOP senators, we're going to not leave town if these things aren't done, but it looks like they might.
1: I'll be dang. We will be watching Fox News Sunday and Fox News' chief legal correspondent giving us a law school lesson there on a couple of issues. Shanda Bream, thank you as always for joining. Have a great show on Sunday and a great weekend.
2: Thank you, Griff. I'll see you tomorrow morning, bright and early.
1: We'll see you on Fox and Friends weekend. That's going to be great. This is the Brian Kilmeade Show. I'm Griff Jenkins. Here we go. Buckle up.
0: Diving deep into today's top stories, it's Brian Kilmeade.
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10: I'm Carmen Roberts. Israeli Prime Minister Netanyahu rejects the Gaza plan hailed by President Trump, vowing the IDF will not pull out of Gaza until Hamas disarms. This as Iran throws up roadblocks to reopening the Strait of Hormuz by listing some demands the U.S. must meet.
11: Iran's Supreme National Security Council calling on the United States to permanently end the war and compensate Iran for damages before the strait would reopen.
10: Fox's Trey Yingston, Tel Aviv. Michigan's Democratic nominee for the U.S. Senate, Dr. Abdul El Sayed, said he has spoken with former President Barack Obama and hopes that he will campaign with him.
12: Democrats know they need to come together in this crucial Senate race that could determine control of the upper chamber in November.
10: Fox's Madeline Rivera reporting. 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
2: Partly cloudy skies tonight with lows around 53. Northwesterly winds around 5 miles per hour. Slight chance for showers tomorrow. High of 79, partly cloudy. Mainly cloudy tomorrow night. Slight chance of thunderstorms. Lows level off around 57. And that's your forecast. I'm Weatherology meteorologist Paul Trombley. Get the latest weather updates online at MinnesotaDailyWeather.com. Currently 73.
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3: We have not gotten involved in many governor's races. I think we did one in Maine with Troy Jackson. You know, obviously, my major concern right now is seeing that we have a Senate and a House that is going to stand up to Trump. That's really where my focus is.
4: So this is the same Bernie Sanders who jumped on the bandwagon up in Maine for Graham Plattner, the Nazi-tattooed oysterman. For Bernie Sanders, the surfacing disparaging social media posts that he made under the pseudonym P. Hustle, who disparaged a fellow soldier saying he should have died, that made misogynistic, racist, homophobic comments, the same Nazi-tattooed oysterman who was accused of extramarital sexting, claims by his wife, by the way, that has sexual assault allegations. That was not enough to get Sanders to not support Plattner. But then all of a sudden, out of thin air, without any reason whatsoever, Bernie Sanders isn't going to back Francesca Hong, who appears to be, in many polls, the front runner in that primary? Something is suspicious. And I want to know what it is and why Sanders is sitting this one out.
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7: North Country weather.
2: Partly cloudy skies tonight with lows around 53. Northwesterly winds around 5 miles per hour. Slight chance for showers tomorrow. High of 79, partly cloudy. Mainly cloudy tomorrow night. Slight chance of thunderstorms. Lows level off around 57. And that's your forecast. I'm weatherology meteorologist Paul Frombly. Get the latest weather updates online at minnesotadailyweather.com. Currently 73.
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10: 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We often get on with the job. We don't always talk about it as much as men. We get on doing it. But women are very much more modest in running for parliament than men. Nothing like as many of them put up, as you know.
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12: I'm Gianna Gelosi with your Fox True Crime Minute. A fatal shooting last week stunned the city of Chino Hills, about 35 miles east of downtown Los Angeles. Prosecutors say the execution-style killing stemmed from an ongoing business dispute between the victim and one of his abductors. Authorities say John Chuan Bo, 66, and his brother Zhang Fang Bo, 67, led sheriff's deputies on a car chase after kidnapping Shakur Ikebar, who was 60, from his Chino Hills home. That chase ended about a mile away, and John Chuan Bo got out of the car and surrendered to police. His brother then dashed to the back of the vehicle and shot Ikebar, who was stuffed in the trunk. Cops then opened fire, and Zhang Fengbo died at the scene. Public filings show Ikebar and Zhang Fengbo were business associates in an investment company. Despite not firing the shot, John Chuanbo, the sole survivor, has been charged with murder with a special circumstance of kidnapping, which prosecutors say could lead to the death penalty. There's more on this story at foxnews.com or subscribe to the Fox True Crime podcast. I'm Gianna Gelosi with your Fox True Crime Minute.

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1: This is the Brian Kilmeade Show. I'm Griff Jenkins in on a Friday pinch hitting for Brian. And it's time to talk a little sports. Specifically, women's sports and what's happening with Sophie Cunningham and everything that she has stirred up and the rallies we are seeing for the Save Women's Sports as she and the Indiana Fever go around the country. We're fortunate to have joining us now Jennifer Say, the CEO of XXXY Athletics, and of course, retired national champion gymnast. And Jennifer, you know, you are finding yourself sort of in the middle of this as well. Thank you for joining us.
2: Thanks for having me.
1: Hey,
2: we are in the middle of it.
1: You are. And I was shocked, by the way. We played some of this on Fox and Friends this morning when I was filling in for Kilmeade on TV. I'm doing TV and his radio show. I call this Kilmeade Maxing, by the way. So I recommend it for everybody. Kilmeade Maxing is absolutely fun. But I was shocked that the two hosts, were their names Charlotte Wilder and Madeline Hill? I don't know who they are. They got this sports gossip show, which, by the way, is a podcast put out by The Athletic, which is the New York Times' sports brand. And they're, of course, attacking Sophie Cunningham. But then they drop your name as well. Listen to this. Cut 38, I believe.
3: She most recently posed with Riley Gaines, who was a swimmer, not even a very good one, who is super anti-trans women in sports. And she also posed for a picture with the Levi's executive, Jennifer Say. Trans women in sports is not the biggest threat to women's sports in any, by any means. I would say it isn't a threat to women's sports.
1: So first, your reaction.
2: Thanks for including me. It's such a silly line of reasoning. This whole notion, I had a lot to say on this one, but this whole idea that Riley wasn't any good. First of all, yeah, she was great. She was 12-time All-American.
1: Thank you.
2: Fifth in the country, SEC champion multiple times over. I want to know what these ladies have ever achieved in sports. They seem like the everyone gets a medal type to me. So people like that don't understand the kind of work that Riley and I put into becoming champions. It's also an irrelevant point. She could be the worst swimmer in the world. It doesn't matter. She can still fight for fairness. But this is always their line of quote-unquote reasoning, is to just criticize the person. I spoke out very early about abuse in gymnastics, physical, emotional, and sexual abuse. I was the first whistleblower back in 2008. I was a national champion. Do you know what the criticism of me was when I spoke out on this from the community? Well, she was a really terrible gymnast and she was a bad national champion. Well, I would say this to you, even if I was the worst national champion that ever was, I was still ranked number one in 1986, and that's pretty darn good. It's also irrelevant. If I was terrible, do I deserve to be abused by my coaches? So this is just more of the kind of throw insults at them when you don't have a good rational argument. It's the same as grifter. It's the same as racist. It's the same as transphobe. It's all of that. So I just, whatever, they're silly. It doesn't matter what they say. You know, the women are unleashed in force right now in support of Sophie because no one's scared anymore. It's not 2020 anymore. We're not afraid to say the common sense thing, which is that women deserve their own sports and spaces. And it is a threat to women's sports. And the last thing I'll say on this, we can fight for more things than one thing at a time. I'm still fighting for athletes to train free from abuse. I've been doing that for 20 years. We don't have to pick. We can do all of it.
1: I love that. And such an informed take, obviously having lived experience to back it up. You know, it's interesting because I don't know which one of it was making that comment, but the one was saying that trans women in sports is not the biggest threat to women's sports. In fact, I say it's not even a threat to sports in general. How is that even possible? How like the whole thing is about with Sophie is about fairness. And how is biological men in women's sports not a threat?
2: It's so dumb. I can't believe we still have to talk about this. I mean, the fact is, it's the ultimate threat to women's sports because when men play women's sports, we don't have a thing as women's sports anymore. It is the WNBA. The W stands for women, as my friend Michelle Tafoya has said frequently. It is actually a threat. There's been more than 50 high school state titles in girls' events stolen by boys. That's a lot. To me, that's a lot. At the Olympics in 2024, we saw a man punch a woman in the face and win the gold medal. This isn't about trans. This is about men in women's sports. Women who identify as men, as long as they don't take testosterone, are welcome to compete in women's sports. And they do. Nikki Hiltz is a runner. She competed in the Olympics in 2024. She identifies as trans and non-binary. No one cares. Compete in women's. You're a woman. No one cares at all. So this whole thing that it's anti-trans is so dumb. It's just we don't want men in women's sports. And you know what? The Women's Tennis Association agrees. They just declared and announced that they are going to test for sex. And almost every player, every prominent player has, you know, given a presser at this point and said, we support this and we will willingly take the sex test. So tennis is on board. Basketball is like stuck in the, you know, 5 years ago.
1: I'm so glad you mentioned that. That's a great point. So the WTA is in on their testing. But by the way, Coco Gauff was speaking. She was asked about it. So what do you say? And they expected to see what she would get. What did she say? She said that she, of course, respects and supports the trans community, but understands the fairness component. And that's essentially the same, very exact same thing that Sophie Cunningham has said. No hate to the trans people. This is about fairness. But yet there's some rich hypocrisy, perhaps, in this New York Times podcast host, because they didn't bother to pick on Coco Gauff, who's saying the same thing as Sophie, but they do go after Jennifer Say and Sophie Cunningham. I don't know.
2: Yeah, I mean, Coco is sort of woke, for lack of a better word. And I think she tried to ride the fence a little bit more than Sophie. I think Sophie was a little more direct. Mm-hmm. She waffled less, but you're right. Coco Gauff acknowledged biological reality, but then she hemmed and hawed about, I support the trans. You got to pick a side, Coco. Right. You either believe in biological reality and you think testing is the way to protect the women's category or not. So I wish she'd been a little more direct. That said, tons of other female tennis players have been super direct when asked the question. I would like to know what those New York Times podcasters had to say about Sabalenka, because she is the number one tennis player in the world. And she full-throatedly said, I support the test. Men are stronger. We need this test. So what do you have to say to her? You'd say Riley stinks. I'm sure they'd say I stunk as a gymnast. They didn't mention that part, but they would. Like, I care. It's 40 years ago. Sabalenka is number one in the world. And the number one U.S. player also said she supported it. So are they bad too? I want to know. I want them to answer that question.
1: It's great. And they don't want to talk about it. All they want to do is go out there and say Sophie Cunningham is a right winger, MAGA, all this stuff, and make it political.
2: MAGA Barbie.
1: Yeah, MAGA Barbie. That's their whole thing. And they can't stand that people support it. Let me walk this forward a little bit with you. Because the Indiana Fever tomorrow play the Chicago Sky at United Center in Chicago. And I was just looking before the show. I was like, I wonder if there's going to be rallies. And sure enough, there's postings. There are Sophie rallies in support of her. And I suppose there will be counter protesters too. It's Chicago. We see things like that here.
2: Yeah.
1: What do you see transpiring tomorrow? You know, what's this going to look like? And ultimately, kind of the bigger picture, Jennifer, which is like, what is this ultimately going to mean for the WNBA?
2: Yeah, well, I'm going. So I get on a plane very soon to Chicago, and we've helped to organize it and pull a lot of young athletes in. We're just there to celebrate Sophie and to let her know that she is beloved and she is appreciated. And we know she's taken a tough stance and she's getting no support from the league or her teammates. She said recently she just wants to play ball. Do it, Sophie. Go play ball. We just are there to have fun. We're going to bring balloons and we're going to celebrate the fact that she's been unapologetic in her stance and while not being angry about it all. She's so nice in the way she says it, you know? So we just want her to know she has support, because we've all felt very alone. You know, women that have taken a stand for this in the last 5 to 10 years have really been attacked and vilified. So we just want her to feel the love and support that she has. So I will be there in Chicago. I agree with you. We expect counter protesters. We're not protesters. We're having a party, right? Mm-hmm. We're just there to have fun. I'm going to be at the game. I'm bringing an athlete with me, Ainsley Erzin, two-sport D1 athlete in college, both soccer and track and field. And we are so excited just to cheer for both teams, honestly. I mean, I'm really hoping the Fever can pull out a win. I think at this point it's pretty necessary to make the postseason. So we're just there to enjoy the game.
1: Wow. Well, I can't, excuse me. I can't wait to find out how it goes. And I know you'll have stuff out there. It's interesting. I wonder again, kind of what this bodes for the WNBA. And I think, correct me if I'm wrong, I think we had you on Fox and Friends weekend last weekend with us. It was Charlie, yeah. Charlie Hurt and I. You were great on with Laura Trump, and you know it was because it was reaching a fever pitch and everything going on. Charlie Hurt and I were saying on the air on Sunday morning, we were saying, "Hey, the Fever are playing the Minnesota Lynx. I've never watched a WNBA game in my life. I'm actually going to watch it." And Charlie and I are like, after the show, we're like, "Hey, we got to actually watch it." I'm like, "All right, we're going to watch it. It's coming on at like 1 o'clock." It was in the middle of the day. They're not really night games. So
2: yeah, I was there.
1: We sit down to watch it, and then you see the Minnesota Lynx coach wearing this pro trans t-shirt, and I'm like, what the hell is this? Now,
2: yeah,
1: take Charlie and I just as a test case. You just brought two middle-aged men that probably were never going to sit down to watch a WNBA game in our life. And I see that with the coach over there. I'm like, oh my God, really? Now I'm no longer interested in why I tuned in, because I love watching the WNBA. I was all getting on the Knicks bandwagon, even though I'm from DC, I bought
2: Me
1: a hat. But it's in watching the game, it's really pretty fascinating to watch because it's a different pace game. The style is different than watching men's very much. It's very interesting. But then as just a casual newcomer to watching it, I was put off by like, really, the coach is going to go into like, I'm going to get politics shoved down my throat.
2: Yeah. Well, I was there. I was at the rally outside, which you may have seen footage of at this point. It was a collection of basically middle-aged women and teenage girls there to thank Sophie. And we were harassed relentlessly by these protesters who had bullhorns, and they were screaming in our ear, and they were calling us the worst names you can imagine. I can't say them here. This is the kind intolerant left. They're the ones claiming they're not bigots. They were calling us the most disgusting misogynistic names. We went in and enjoyed the game. I sat with Riley Gaines on the floor. People were thanking us. People wanted photos. People bought us drinks. So, you know, what the broadcast tried to show with that coach with her Trans Kids Belong shirts, and every person they cut to in the audience was wearing a similar shirt, that was not what was happening on the floor. I just want to tell you that. What was happening on the floor is there were a lot of people with our logos, and there were a lot of people that were very grateful for the work that Riley and myself have done. So they're sort of clinging to a view that is no longer popular, you know, the 80% of Americans that support the protection of women's rights, they're not afraid anymore. We're so happy and proud of Sophie. We're there to celebrate her, and no one's silent anymore. We're not afraid of being called bigots. We know it's a lie. We are pro-woman. We're not anti-anyone. And so ESPN and that WNBA can cling to whatever they want to cling to, but women are showing up and they're no longer afraid. We're unleashed.
1: They are. And just one last thing I want to get to, and that is I also applaud Sophie Cunningham, not only for the courage to speak out and say, I said what I said, and, you know, really
2: so
1: getting
2: good.
1: People like yourself and others to rally behind this this issue. But then she came out afterwards and said, enough. Let's play basketball. Why aren't people talking about basketball? Here's a little clip I want to play for you and get your reaction. She said a while back, this is cut 41.
4: There's just so much distraction. I think the WNBA media, all we ever do is cover everything except basketball. And it's like, what are we doing? There's so much. Like, you can talk about other things. I think those are great stories. I think it shows fans, you know, who people are outside of the court. But I also think we got to keep the main thing the main thing.
1: Yeah, she's like saying, let's play basketball. What's your reaction?
2: Yep. Yeah, I mean, and she called out the media specifically, not necessarily the people that are there to support her. I'm there to watch the game tomorrow. I want to watch the game. I want her to know she has support. She gets booed like crazy when she, you know, comes out on the court. She should have two people sitting front row cheering for her, right?
1: Wow.
2: So she's sort of blaming the media here for getting caught up in this and making about the other thing. The thing is the thing. It's the basketball. It's an important game. And we're there to cheer for her and celebrate the fact that the WNBA, women's basketball is having a moment. People want to watch, and that's
1: right.
2: Because of Caitlin, and that's because of her and people like you. I have been to a gazillion NBA games. Last weekend was my first WNBA game, and I had a great time. So I think the WNBA should be thrilled that they're having this moment. And yet somehow they're practicing sort of financial malfeasance, I would say, malpractice, and not leading with the stars, not leading with Caitlin. People show up, people tune in. And yet somehow she's not the hero they want. And so they're kind of pushing her off into the corner. But I'm showing up, so I can't wait for the game. I had a blast.
1: Well, Jennifer, say we can't wait to find out how this game goes. Have a great trip, and keep us informed and up to date on how it goes. And I just, you know, the WNBA, they're really at risk of making a dumb mistake by driving off would-be fans of not only Sophie Cunningham or Caitlin Clark, but the sport itself. It's a missed opportunity, I think. So
2: I couldn't agree with you more. At the end of the game, I waited to see if I could meet some of the players. There were little girls lined up to meet Sophie, and she stopped and signed every jersey, took every picture. Like, this is an incredibly nice person, and she's doing it for the kids. So none of the broadcasts are reflecting that. The NBA, the WNBA is losing out on an opportunity, but we're going to show up.
1: Get me video of that, and I'll put it on Fox News, on Fox and Friends.
2: I will get it for you.
1: All right. Thank you, Jennifer.
2: Got it.
1: Have a great one. CEO of XXXY headed to the game in Chicago. This is the Brian Kilmeade Show. I'm Griff Jenkins. We'll be back.
0: 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The talk of the Northland, serving northern Minnesota for over 35 years. 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
8: Exchanging strikes. I'm Angelo Bavaro, Fox News. About a dozen locations were hit Saturday night in a Russian attack in Ukraine, killing two people.
9: Several more people were injured in Ukraine's Black Sea port of Odessa after waves of missiles and drones rained down there. For months, President Vladimir Zelensky has pleaded with other countries, especially the U.S., to send Ukraine more Patriot systems that help shoot down ballistic missiles, but they've become scarcer by the Iran war. Now, he's hoping to secure licenses for Ukraine to manufacture its own. Moscow, though, is taking advantage of this situation by upping their nightly attacks, knowing some strikes won't be intercepted. Meanwhile, Ukraine Ukrainian drones killed 5 people and injured 24 others in Russia's border region of Belgorod. Kyiv continues to target Russian energy infrastructure and oil depots, sparking a fuel crisis there, as well as the country's largest online retailer, Wildberries, has been hit several times.
8: Fox's Stephanie Bennett. The World Health Organization announced one of its warehouses was destroyed on Friday. That's where it was keeping dozens of pallets of medical supplies. New polling says Americans do not approve of the Trump administration's war with Iran, as the latest jobs report fails to impress.
10: 75% of Americans say the conflict with Iran has not been worth the cost. That's according to a Marquette Law School poll. There's also new economic pressure on the administration after the latest jobs report released this week. July's numbers show 23,000 jobs were cut. National Economic Council Director Kevin Hassett argued he doesn't see this as being set in stone. Gains in previous months had been revised down.
8: Fox's Alex Hogan. In a call with Axios, President Trump said he was pivoting away from military action in Iran and towards economic pressure. The war has kept fuel costs elevated, which ripple through the economy. 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
8: Big-name Democrats are reaching out to Michigan candidate Abdul El-Sayed after he clinched the party's nomination for Senate last week.
12: Former President Barack Obama is now one of the latest to speak with El-Sayed. El-Sayed did not share the details of their conversation. Still, it's the latest attempt